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4: I'm Christine Lisi. We are just moments away from tip-off on ESPN of Game 1 of the NBA's Eastern Conference Finals between the Cavaliers and Knicks. New York's been on quite a run this postseason, which includes a 7-game winning streak that's coincided with running the offense through Karl Anthony Towns. How Cleveland plays Cat is one thing to keep an eye on as the series begins, says ESPN NBA analyst Amon Shumpert.
5: The Cavaliers are equipped to guard a Karl Anthony Towns, but the gifts that Karl Anthony Towns have with shooting the ball, as well as being able to throw that late pass, his ability to make sure that the floor stays balanced, the ball moves side to side, and that Jalen Brunson can pick his spots to be dangerous and get downhill.
4: Mavericks mutually agreed to part ways with coach Jason Kidd after 5 years. He's got 4 years, over $40 million left on his contract. Baseball, massive NL Central showdown. Garrett Mitchell with an RBI single has put the Brewers up 1-0 on the Cubs. Bottom one, Jacob Mizrowski on the hill for Milwaukee tonight. Bottom five, American League leading Rays and Orioles knotted up at one. Guardians and Tigers tied at three. Bottom five from Motown. Mets leading the Nationals 3-0. A two-run homer for Bo Bichette. Juan Soto has scored a run on a Marcus Semien sack fly. Blue Jays and Yankees scoreless top four. Yankees ace Garrett Cole will make his season debut and his first major league start since undergoing Tommy John surgery on Friday versus Tampa. Red Sox Royals knotted up at one, bottom one. Astros leading the Twins 2-0, top of the second. Isak Paredes with a two-run blast. In his return from a hamstring injury, Atlanta's Ronald Acuña Jr. 1-for-4.
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0: This is the Baseball Tonight podcast for Friday, May 15th, 2026, presented to you by La Quinta by Wyndham. Tonight, La Quinta, tomorrow you shine. I'm Buster Olney. Kenny Ligon is filling in for Taylor Schwenk again today. And on the show today, we'll be talking with Chris Getz, head of baseball operations for the Chicago White Sox, about his team's remarkable start, Munetaka Murakami, and about the pup. That's Sarah Langs' notes. But first, let's talk to Jorge Castillo of ESPN.com. Jorge Castillo covers baseball for ESPN, and he's part of the New York chapter of baseball writers. Jorge, how you doing?
1: I'm doing well, Buster. How are you?
0: Good. So the reason why I mentioned that is that when we get to award season, what happens in every chapter, as you well know, is that two writers are picked from the group to cast ballots. Now, you are relatively new to the New York chapter, so I suspect that you don't have a vote in the National League Cy Young Award this year. Is that correct?
1: I haven't been told anything, so I doubt it, yeah.
0: Okay. I think that what you need to do is light a candle every night and ask to be not get that vote. Because that one, Jorge, is going to be a tough one. With what we're seeing out of Paul Skeens, Shohei Ohtani, Jacob Mizorowski, wow. I'm just watching these guys pitch in the last week. You wonder by the time we get to the end of the year what these numbers are going to look like. What are you seeing in this trio?
1: It's the best trio in baseball. I mean, I was there on opening day at Citi Field when Paul Skeens didn't survive the first inning. Was charged with 5 runs in that first inning because O'Neill Cruz misplayed 2 balls in center field. Since then, a 1.09 ERA in 8 starts. He's flirted with a no-hitter in the last 2 outings. Hasn't walked a batter going back to April 13th.
0: And April, Buster, a month without walking a hitter. I just want to reiterate that. Go ahead.
1: Yeah, and I just took a lot of courage, Buster. Please hold your applause. But I picked Paul Skeens to be my NL Cy Young Award winner.
0: And you were out on a limb. Way to go.
1: Yeah. The courage that took. And it's looking good. The problem is that Mizorowski's basically unhittable. I mean, he threw 49 pitches at least 100 miles an hour on Wednesday. The guy has thrown 233 100-mile-an-hour or better pitches this year.

0: the rest of baseball starting pitchers, 144, he's dominant. I mean, the guy's throwing 103, 104 miles an hour. And then you got Shohei Ohtani, who when Shohei Ohtani wants to do something, he almost always does it. And this year, it's very obvious that he wants to win a Cy Young Award. 2 years ago, he wanted to go 50-50 because he wasn't pitching. He went 50-50. He's a 0.82 ERA. He's looked great. Now, it's a matter of, for me, I'm a big, when it comes to Cy Young, I'm really into, it's very important to me. How many innings are these guys going to throw? You know, I thought Zach Wheeler should have won that Cy Young Award over Corbin Burns in 21 just because he threw more and was super effective. Ohtani's at 44 innings so far. Skeens is at 50. Mazeroski at 51. And I just wonder with Ohtani's his workload, we've seen that become a story here, him trying to do the two-way thing and struggling at the plate. I wonder how the Dodgers will, you know, moving forward with Ohtani, how will they handle him as he tries to do something that we've never seen before, a two-way player winning the Cy Young Award.
1: Well, it's funny that you cast it that way. Like, you're like, how will the Dodgers handle him? I think you would agree with me. It's what Shohei Ohtani wants to do. I mean, yeah. If he says to the, and I'm just making this up, okay? There's no indication that he would do this. But if he went to them today and said, you know what? I'm just going to bag the DH thing for a while. I'm going to focus on pitching. Like, I want to go to every 5 days. The Dodgers would do it. If he said to them, I want to stay in the lineup most days, they would do that too. If he said to them, I don't want to pitch the day before I pitch, or I want to DH the day before I pitch, and then the day I pitch, then they would do that. Whatever Ohtani wants, he gets in his schedule, yes?
0: That has been the case. I wonder if this year it could change a little bit. I wonder if the Dodgers... you know, on paper, this lineup is supposed to be unbelievable. They have stars, future Hall of Famers up and down this lineup. It has not, the offense has been struggling now for the better part of 2-3 weeks. And Ohtani's just not been Ohtani at the plate. And then on the starting rotation side, Glasnow just goes on the injured list. Blake Snell just comes off the injured list. That group hasn't necessarily been what we expected either. Yamamoto has not been quite himself. Ohtani's actually been needed in that rotation, but he's also needed right now, unbelievably to me, in that lineup. So I'll be interested in seeing if the Dodgers do put up some resistance and say, hey, actually, you know what, Shohei? We're going to do this. And we know you want to do both. And we know you had your ambition and your goals. But for the Dodgers to win the World Series this year, this is the best course. It's going to be fascinating. It's a fascinating storyline this year.
1: I should mention Mason Miller also in the Cy Young Award conversation. You know, he's having arguably the best season ever for reliever. He's the backbone of the Padres' success. So he'll be in there. But I think for the sake of this conversation, we'll focus on the three starting pitchers. And what Ohtani's doing this year to me is amazing. To see him maintain the feel for six pitches while he's generally serving as an everyday DH, that's incredible to me. Okay. But I would say this, when somebody gets a hit off Ohtani, I'm not surprised. Like, it's not, doesn't seem like that unusual. Guys will get good swings against him. They might actually score some runs against him. I've gotten to the point with the other two guys where when someone gets a hit off Skeens, off Mizorowski, like, I'm surprised. Like, Skeens' dominance in his last two starts was staggering. I can't remember, you know, Pedro Martinez might be the closest thing that I'm seeing to what we're seeing in Skeens right now with how he's good. And you mentioned Mizorowski had tweeted out today that he's going Mach 3, right? 103, when no one else is doing that on a more consistent basis. I get the feeling because of volume issue that those two guys might have an advantage by the end of the year. But here's Ohtani's, I think, advantage in this race is that he's more popular. And I don't think it's a huge factor, but I think that when the narratives, writers, I think we tend to look for narratives. And I do think if Ohtani is within 20 innings, if he's within 30 innings, those other guys, and his numbers are right there, because he's the greatest player we've ever seen, that's a little tiebreaker that he has in his column. Are you buying? You think I'm full of crap?
0: No, that's fair. The other thing that I would tie to this, I know we're talking about Cy Young, but MVP. How good of a hitter does Ohtani need to be, or how bad can he be, frankly, to still win an MVP? And maybe-

0: maybe voters say, hey, if he's going to win the MVP, then I'll give Skeens or Mizorowski the Cy Young Award, right? You know, I think that's all sort of in play. I'm fascinated also by that MVP race. And, you know, does Ohtani need an 850 OPS and hit 25 home runs or 800 OPS? Like, what's the line there, the threshold, if he's going to be an elite pitcher to also win the MVP?
1: So along those lines, I kind of wonder if Mason Miller might have a better chance for MVP than Cy Young Award. Because especially in this year when we're seeing bullpen meltdowns all over the place, the advantage that the Padres have in the ninth inning is so extraordinary. I wonder, and given the, you know, the number of games that Mason Miller impact, I wonder if it'd be more appropriate for him to be an MVP candidate. Are you buying that?
0: Sure. But Buster, you have more of the history sort of sense of like how unusual. I mean, that's for me, that'd be super unusual, right? A closer winning MVP, especially with Shohei Ohtani in that lead. But the stuff that he's doing and the Padres, I know a lot of people have talked about this. I have no idea how they're this good. The numbers just don't add up. And like you said, they've Mason Miller and the fact that they're just winning these close games, that is a huge reason why they're this good. And Mason Miller is a huge reason why.
1: Yeah. And it's, you know, a comparable sort of in a parallel universe. When you talk to Atlanta Braves players from the 90s, they will tell you that they believe that if Mariano Rivera wore their uniform and not pinstripes, they would be the team that would have won the championships because he made that kind of difference over the course of a postseason. And maybe over the course of a regular season, Mason Miller will be that guy for the Padres. So anyway, I'm glad I don't have that vote. I would not want to be choosing between those two. Those guys would be hard.
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3: Welcome back to Science Today. And we already have our next caller. Welcome. Who's this?
4: Hi, I'm Philip.
3: Hello, Philip. You sound really young.
4: Not really. I'm 9.
3: Oh, wow. 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
3: Oh, no, not at all. 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
4: Well, I know the molecular formula for water is H2O. I also know that hydrocarbon is CH3CH2 50CH3.

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0: All right, let's dive in a little bit into the early trade conversations that are starting to percolate a little bit. And a couple of observations that I certainly picked up. One, I don't know how many good players are going to be available. At the trade deadline last year, I had a GM say to me, man, there's just not that many good guys out there. Well, with the American League being the land of opportunity and all these teams that are in the mix, who's actually going to be a seller? Do we think that if the Red Sox, given the expectations coming into the year or within five games, that suddenly Craig Bressel is going to wave the white flag? I'm not buying it. We might have to look to the worst National League teams to be sellers. The Rockies certainly will have players. I think Mickey Moniak is a guy who's going to get some attention at the deadline. That'll be interesting. And the Mets, they do have marketable guys. When you're talking about Freddie Peralta, Clay Holmes, what do you see there?
1: The standings are just, I'm looking at the Houston Astros, right? A team that's been completely ravaged by injuries, team that we all expected to at least compete for a playoff spot. And it's been a disaster. They're 10 games under 500 and they're 4.5 games out of a wild card spot. And it's May 14th. So maybe over the course of the next 2 months, this is a team that somehow gets back into it. Because the one name that I am fascinated by, if they are out of this, is Yordan Alvarez. Now, I would not trade him. You know, he is one of the best hitters in baseball. Obviously, he's under contract through the through the 2028 season. And to me, could you get a Juan Soto-esque call for Yordan Alvarez, the way the Nationals did a few years ago, you know, getting James Wood and CJ Abrams and Mackenzie Gore and a couple other prospects? I don't see that happening, but that's the name. If you said it, Buster, there might not be a ton of, you know, big names, you know, impact players available at the deadline. Alvarez would be the most impactful player since Soto at the deadline. I do think the Astros, you know, getting, you know, moving on from Paredes or Christian Walker is a possibility.
0: Yeah.
1: You mentioned the Mets. I was at the game Wednesday night, last night. Juan Soto hits off his foot and I was like, okay, another bad break for the Mets. Hours after they placed Francisco Alvarez on the injured list with a torn meniscus. They, like you said, Freddie Peralta is an interesting piece. Clay Holmes, under the radar, has been one of the best starting pitchers in baseball this year. That experiment has gone well up in the Mets, converting him from reliever. The Mets, the second most expensive roster in baseball, one of the most expensive rosters of all time. I asked David Stearns on Monday, I believe it was, or Tuesday, at what point do you have to pivot to the future? And he said, we are not close to that point yet. So they're going to ride this out. They're going to give this a go because they have World Series expectations. And, you know, Francisco Lindor is out, Jorge Polanco is out, Luis Robert is out. So they just need to tread water for now. And the Red Sox, I don't see the Red Sox competing for a World Series for, you know, the American League pennant this year. That division is loaded. And they're six games under. Maybe they sneak into a wild card spot, but I don't know. Maybe they move on for a couple of pieces, but I don't see that happening either. I think it's a tough spot for the Red Sox.
0: So some observations about some things you're talking about. One, so much of these decisions come down to not what the GM wants, it's what the owner wants to do. Scout the owners for a moment. Steve Cohen has demonstrated he's not the crazy Artie Moreno owner where it's Dan the

0: Torpedoes full speed ahead. In 2023, Buck Showalter's last year, he waved the white flag in midseason, said, look, we're not good enough. The numbers are ugly. So that would seem to be in play. Jim Crane, the owner of the Houston Astros, has very strong feelings about how long, you know, long-term contracts. He does not give contracts out more than 6 years. Yordan Alvarez is going to get a contract of more than 6 years, becomes a free agent. Jim traded Kyle Tucker, right? He traded Kyle Tucker a year before he became a free agent because he didn't want to pay him. So I wouldn't completely rule that out. I'm right there with you. And the Red Sox, the interesting thing about this team to me is it's a hard roster to turn over. When you really dig into it and you're thinking about what they need, offense, what do you do? Well, Wilson Contreras has 2 years left. Trevor Story, the shortstop, has 2 years left. Where else are you making changes other than maybe third base? Taylor Durbin was Craig Breslow's big acquisition in the offseason. It'd be really hard for him to blow that up. And where are you going to get offensive help if you want to do something? So there, quick, before you go, we got a couple minutes left. I want to talk to you about the Yankee situation. Anthony Volpe comes back. He's playing shortstop. Wasn't wild about his quote, I must say, when he was saying, you know, I've learned that things are out of my control and don't worry about it, which seems to infer that, you know, he didn't necessarily agree with the decision to leave in the minor leagues. And my response to Volpe, you know, would be like, dude, you can control this. Go play well. Go. You've had a get out of jail free card for 3 years. And right now, if I were representing Volpe, I'd say go play other positions. Go play second base. Go play the outfield a little bit. Go down the minor. Ask the Yankees if you can do that, because that's what Caballero's done. And Caballero's put himself in this great position. Compete for that spot. And the other thought about the Yankees pre-trade deadline, I think the next 40 games is going to be really important for Jazz Chisholm, because he's an impending free agent. If he doesn't start playing better, you know what? Maybe they flip him at the deadline and get somebody else to come in there and play second base. Give me your thoughts on those.
1: The one thing that really stood out to me was when the Yankees placed Jose Caballero on the injured list. Jose Caballero played so well that the Yankees finally moved off the idea of having Volpe be their starting shortstop after 3 years. Here in New York, the Yankees were hearing it from everywhere that Volpe, you know, hasn't been good enough. He regressed last year offensively and defensively playing through that shoulder injury, even though he said that that didn't really impact him. Going into this year, mid-April, Brian Cashman on the record told reporters in Tampa that Volpe was going to be the starting shortstop when he returned. And then Caballero, that series took off. And the one thing that stood out to me when the Yankees placed Caballero on the injured list with that broken finger and activated Anthony Volpe in Baltimore was Aaron Boone said, oh no, this is Jose Caballero's job when he comes back. And that stood out to me. You know, he could have just said, hey, we'll see how this goes, you know, over the next, you know, 10, 14 days and we'll reevaluate. You know, it's within his prerogative to do that. He did not do that. And I do think it's interesting that Volpe just has not shown yet that he's willing to play other positions.
0: Do players it. Across, can only make it better.
1: Over the last decade, players for years across baseball have made a career out of just being able to play different positions. Chris Taylor, Kike Hernandez, Ben Zobrist,
0: Brandon Donovan.
1: Guys have made money. They've made careers by just saying, hey, I'll be a utility player. It takes some, you know, you got to swallow your pride a bit, but why not? The Yankees could use, maybe if Anthony Volpe says, hey, I'll play second base, maybe he's the solution at second base. With Jazz Chisholm about to be a free agent. And the fact of the matter is George Lombard is coming. And George Lombard is going to be the starting shortstop for this team eventually, in my opinion, unless something happens here. He's a great defender from all accounts. He's hitting the ball in the minors. He's going to be the starting shortstop of the future. It doesn't seem like Anthony Volpe is going to be that guy moving forward. So this is a super fascinating, all of this. You know, Jazz Chisholm struggling. He came in here with a goal of, into the season saying his goal was 50-50, and he's been one of the worst hitters in baseball so far this year. And it's an interesting dynamic for a team that is 10 games over 500, best starting rotation in baseball, even though Max Fried left the game the other day with an elbow injury. He said it's not too serious. Aaron Judge, Ben Rice, I think this is the class of the American League.
0: All right. Jorge, thanks for doing this.
1: Thank you, Buster.
0: Chris Getz is the vice president and general manager of the Chicago White Sox, and he joins us now. Chris, how you doing?
2: I'm doing great, Buster. How are you?
0: Yeah, you're doing great. You're at 500.

0: You come back. We're all talking about whether or not when the season ends, the White Sox are going to be in the 16 playoff field. You are as of today, so off to a good start. What's this experience like so far?
1: Well, I mean, honestly, just not really used to it. It's been a while since, I've had this feeling, this level of consistency. And so it does feel good. And you know what? Like you think about the fans, right? And we felt it a little bit last year in the second half. And I mean, I'm not surprised because, whether I played here in the office here, an opponent, I just knew this fan base. Once they can grab a hold of something that they feel like can be believed in, they'll be there. And they've shown up. They have. And so I feel good about certainly that. And then, you look at Will and the consistency that he's brought to the table since we hired him, continued to add staff, support staff, and then of course the players. They're feeding off of each other. They're playing well. I think, for any young player that comes up to the big leagues, it's one of those, I think I can play here, and then eventually when they perform, they know that they can play here. And it's same thing. I think we can win. Now it's I know we can win. And that competitiveness and that confidence showing up on a daily basis has happened more than it has in the past. We don't take anything for granted. We know that, there's an ebb and flow to every season, but we feel like we go into every series with a chance to win that series. And that's really the mindset right now.
0: So one of the things that's pretty clear when you watch your guys play, kind of like with the Blue Jays during last October, is first off, super fun team to watch, and the players really enjoy each other. And I can't remember which player it was, but he talked about how there's that feeling in the group that everyone's playing for each other. Tell me where you think that culture comes from, knowing the guys in your clubhouse.
1: Well, it's something that I think any general manager or anyone in baseball, you want to cultivate that. You want that. We know that that's important. I can't say that there's one tangible thing that you point to. There is this, selfless leadership in a clubhouse starts with Will. And also like myself, I think that how I carry myself, the support that I need to provide the staff and the players, and I think that begins to kind of bleed throughout the organization in a positive way.
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it's Evan Cohen. 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

0: And I have a question about the number one pick overall in the draft coming up. But first, you and I talked early in the season about Murakami. You know his backstory. There was a lot of concern in the industry if he would hit velocity, if he would hit, because he had a lot of strikeouts. And the numbers that he hit, fastballs over 95 miles per hour, chased off a lot, scared away a lot of teams. And you mentioned to me, and you guys wind up signing him to a two-year contract. It looks like, could be the best signing of the winter. You mentioned to me that there was that sense that that he was trying to prove something to somebody, right, when he joined you guys because of the work ethic. And I wanted to hear from you specific examples of him in the clubhouse, because there have been times where players have come from Japan because of the language barrier. And sometimes you feel like the player's isolated. Everything I'm reading about Murakami is that both ways, there seems to be a great effort to all be together.
1: Yeah, well, it starts with him, not only the work ethic and all of that. I mean, he's really comfortable in his own skin, and he's got this confidence that has been developed through what he's accomplished. And you put on top of, he's still hungry, he's not satisfied with that.

0: work ethic, and you know, everyone kind of recognizes that. But you know, we kind of have, you know, every time we win, we do a player of the game, and not that that's unique to other clubs, but you know, oftentimes he is one player of the game for us, and he's on the mic, and you know, it's always deflecting credit. And but man, it is also hilarious. He's got a great.
1: And you've been in there. You've been in the room.
0: I have.
1: For these?
0: It's like it's unavoidable. It's like you know, you know, when the guys are you know, celebrating a win or celebrating someone that has done something well. Yeah, I mean, I love it, right? I mean, I remember that as a player, and now in this position, when you get a chance to put together a team. You know, and you see a team coming together. I mean, it's almost impossible to avoid when you can really sense that there's something special in a room, and I sense that developing. But you know, it goes back to Mune. He's fun loving guy, and great sense of humor, confident in himself, and he thinks about the team. He's talking about the team all the time. So and I think he genuinely you know, feels that way and wants to give off that impression. So, we've tried to support him. You know, it's bringing in someone from Japan. It's not something that, you know, I've done personally or the organization has done in a while. So, you know, we were very upfront, you know, with him and his group that, you know, this isn't going to be perfect, but we want to make this as seamless as possible. And we'll just continue to have dialogue. We can help here, help there, you know, off the field, you know, food wise, language wise, you know, so he can just go out there and be himself and play baseball. And I think we've done a decent job at that.
1: What can you tell us about Colson Montgomery in terms of what he does and what he brings to the table on a daily basis?
0: You know, one thing that I think is, you know, I know when he was in the minor leagues and certainly got a lot of attention as a top prospect, where is he going to play? Where is he going to play? You know, can he play shortstop? You know, he's 6'4", and you know, you rarely see players that of that size at that position. He's played really well on the defensive side. He continues to get better. He's gotten better at the major leagues. You know, and the, what he brings to the table on a daily basis, you know, it's this calmness. And if you watch his throws to first base, it's always on target. And, you know, are there guys out there across the league that we've had before that, you know, perhaps are, you know, you see more wow plays or, you know, the spinning and all these crazy, you know, athletic plays. Sure. But the consistency of that position, that sure handedness that he provides, I think just brings overall calmness throughout the whole diamond and certainly the pitcher. So that's been something that's been greatly appreciated, you know, offensively. I know it's been, you know, talked about a lot his, you know, last season, starting in the minor leagues and getting off to a really rough start. And, you know, we took him out of the AAA kind of environment, went to Arizona, spent time with our head of hitting, Ryan Fuller, for 7 to 10 days, you know, physically getting some adjustments made, but also mentally just resetting and changing a mindset. He took it reinserted him to that AAA club and found the right pocket to bring him up to the big leagues. And he did what he did for 2.5 months. That was really impressive, especially if you look at it, the entirety of the body of work last year. And, you know, in the beginning of the year, I mean, he was a little inconsistent, still kind of searching for the, you know, his swing, his at bats. And then, you know, he just seemed to lock it in. I can't really pinpoint exactly what, you know, in terms of adjustments or anything like that, but he's had some big hits for us, some big home runs. And I think it's been helpful having a Murakami and a Vargas who's done this a little bit longer around him, where he can just get to work on a daily basis. And, you know, but to get that from a premium position, left-handed, you know, with power, it's really impacted our team in a positive way.
1: Tell me what, you know, because I certainly have heard stories of organizations through the years. You hear that they want to fix something in a prospect. He strikes out a lot. Tell me what's sort of the message you guys have had for him along those lines, or do you just ignore it?
0: Well, you know, you do need to look at, you know, just the entire package of the offensive ability. And, you know, I mean, we've got a handful of guys that do strike out. Now, if we're just going to attack the strikeout,

0: you know, does that deter from some of the other skills
1: that he does well?
0: That makes him good, right? So now, you know, he's still developing as a hitter, especially at the major league level. And, you know, we hope that the strikeouts, you know, we get less of them. Same with Murakami, but can't lose sight of the fact that, you know, he's hitting a lot. He's hitting for power. And, you know, he's you know, come up with some big at bats for us. But, you know, when it comes to Colson and similar to Murakami, the engine is so strong. It's so powerful. And sometimes if it's not controlled, it can, you know, it's like a race car that all of a sudden it just, you know, when it's, you know, a little bit off, that all of a sudden it's probably, you know, looks a little uglier than perhaps someone that's just in cruise control at a lesser speed. So, you know, we're trying to weaponize the engine that they have and make them feel like, hey, if I can control this, I can do something perhaps that other players can't do. So it's kind of resetting the mind to think that way versus, oh, here we go again. And now that, you know, gosh, that,
1: be
0: that,
1: negative. That
0: Yeah,
1: right? I mean, no, organization can be swinging
0: in here, you know, and that just snowballs. So, and so it's a matter of, you know, him having the right self talk, and but also, you know, giving the right cues from our hitting coaches or teammates or just the organization in general to keep him on track or keep others on track.
1: Yeah, there is always that fine line. I love what Craig Counsell did with the Cubs, Ballesteros. He's like, don't touch him. Leave him alone. Yeah. don't try to fix this. All right. You mentioned you have the first pick in the draft. Generally speaking, I mean, you're not going to tell me here in this forum who you're going to pick with the first pick. But generally speaking, do you lean toward the talent or maximizing the slot money that you guys have? Because that seems to be, you know, really a determining factor in a lot of these drafts these days.
0: Yeah, for us, you know, it's going to be the talent, the top talent, what we feel like the top talent is. And, you know, there's been drafts that we've had in the past, not necessarily applying to the first pick that, okay, we're going to try to maximize the pool here. And not that we won't try to do that. We still will, but we want to get the first pick right. I mean, you know, it's a responsibility, obviously, to the organization and really baseball to identify someone that, you know, can handle being the number one pick, because that's associated to that player for the entirety of his career and his life. So, you know, it's a significant one. I know I don't want to put a burden on the guy because we want to have him go out there and play baseball, but we're going to identify and we're going to choose the player that we feel like is the most talented.
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0: that Pope is a White Sox fan. Tell me about when you first heard that and how much you guys have leaned into that, and whether or not, you know, the off chance that maybe there's been some contact with you and the Pope.
1: Yeah, when it first came out and he was, you know, Pope Leo was named the Pope, I didn't really believe it. You know, it was one of those, you know, he's a White Sox fan, because I don't know if you remember the first kind of message put out there that he was a Cubs fan. And I think there was like this assumption that he was a Cubs fan. And you know, his brother didn't take to that very well, and was very vocal about his White Sox fandom. And then, you know, come to find out, he attended, you know, some World Series games in 2005. And we've got video, we've got that photo. It's in our hallway. We had an event, you know, with the Archdiocese at the stadium last summer, which was, talk about a unique experience to attend to. And he was, you know, on the video board and offering a message to everyone in attendance. So, yeah, it. I've also told people, you know, and I have not talked to him, I have not met him, but it's also, there's a non-zero chance that I'll be able to meet the Pope at some point in my life now because of the association, you know, with the White Sox. So that's a very cool thing to say. And you know, since that was announced, there's been a lot of positive things happening with the White Sox. And I hope that he's tracking it. And I think we've got some fan giveaways. We've probably already done it, and we'll continue to do that. So it's certainly been a welcomed addition.
0: Can you imagine if you guys make the World Series someday? I'm assuming that you'd be okay with him throwing out the first pitch.
1: I would be. Yeah, I absolutely support that.
0: All right. You know, the journey of the White Sox is well known. 121 losses a couple of years ago, and then you're doing what you're doing this year in the playoff hunt. Give me a low moment that you've had and the coolest moment you've had during the course of this journey.
1: Gosh, yeah, I mean, it's tough to not say the low moment was breaking that record. I did, you know, when we were going through, you know, that very difficult 2024 season, and, you know, it came to the point where it became, okay, we're probably going to break this record, where, okay, I've got to think into the future here, right? And gosh, what a story this will be. And, you know, then you almost embrace it. You have to embrace it. And listen, going into 2024, and that remains here even in the 26th season, you know, we've committed to foundationally improving the Chicago White Sox organization. That applies to, you know, our amateur scouting process, our international process, the player development, research and development, the major league operation, everything that goes into it. Let's commit to that, because we know that good things will come from that. Do we know, you know, specifically or precisely what that's going to bring to the table?

0: It's never been about, we're talking about championships and a World Series. It's about, going about it the right way and committing to being the best that we can in all of those areas, knowing that good things will come. And, I've had conversations with people when you're going through these struggles, and we've gone through struggles this year and we'll go through more struggles. But early in the season when, we played the Brewers and we get swept, and then, we had a tough series in Miami. And I recall talking to, one of the members of our front office. It's like, man, I really feel like we've gone about this the right way, whether it be our hiring process, what we've, the resources that we put into this organization from a foundation standpoint, it's got to turn at some point. We've got to be going through, we've got to start feeling this at the major league level. And thankfully we've had some good runs here and, gotten that, level of gratification. But yeah, that 2024 season was difficult. It was. I don't want to, it's not, you'd never say that just had to happen for us to have future success, because, we're associated to it with that. But, what a story it can be, if we go out there and we accomplish something special and we point back to, this group, this team, what we went through 2024 to look where we are now. It's just a great story for sports. I grew up in Detroit, and I'm a Lions fan. I was a Lions fan, and to see they won a season without winning a game, and the success that they're now having at the top there. I mean, it's that's significant. I know what it does for a city, that story. And, we have that opportunity here with the White Sox, and, the fan base, it's alive. They're feeling this. So to be able to continue to bring some positives throughout this year and in the coming years, I think, what an opportunity, and it could be really special. So I can't say that there's one moment that, I would say just feels really good. Because Will and I talk all the time. It's not about, we don't talk about our win-loss record. We don't. We talk about, solving for that day. And, with that mindset, we know good things are going to come along with just us being committed to this foundation. So you just got to fall in love with the process. And I don't think you actually, truly appreciate the process when it's all, probably when it's all finished, when we're all done here, then you look, point back, you're like, man, that was a lot of fun. But when you're in it, it's solving for the day.
1: So I'm going to ignore the Lions part of it because I'm a huge Vikings fan. So I'm going to set that aside. Okay. But I bet you the high point will be, if you guys have a big moment in September, whatever that is Murakami at the microphone after the game. That might be a high moment for you.
0: That would I would agree with that.
1: All right, Chris. Well, thanks for doing this. I really appreciate your time.
0: Yeah, thanks, Buster. Appreciate it.
1: Sarah Langs is a reporter and producer for MLB.com, and every week we play the numbers games with her. Let's go through her numbers for today. Number one, Shohei Ohtani has a 0.82 ERA. That's the second lowest by a Dodgers pitcher in his first seven starts of a season since ERA became official in the National League in 1912, behind only Fernando Valenzuela, 0.29 ERA in 1981, in a time known as Fernando Mania. Number two, Josh Bell had his first stolen base on Wednesday since September 27th, 2018. He went 978 games in between stolen bases, the longest streak by a batter in between two stolen bases since at least 1900. And I can tell you this, in the last couple of years, we've had players read some of Sarah's notes. Josh Bell has been all in on this. So it's cool to see a note about him among Sarah's numbers today. And number three, the shutout by the Orioles against the Yankees on Wednesday was the first that they've been involved in this season. It was their 44th game. The last Major League Baseball team to go this long without being part of a shutout on either side, the 2017 Washington Nationals, who pitched a shutout in game 48 that season. The only other time the O's and Browns went this long into a season without being involved in a shutout, 1996. They got shut out in game 67. I was covering the Orioles that year.

0: All right, Bleacher Tweets here to end the week on a Friday. First one coming from Dan from Bangkok. He says, hey guys, the Brewers have just started a stretch of the toughest schedule imaginable. 20 straight games versus first and second place teams. Yes, even the Twins are in second place. No one is more than 3 games out of first, and this includes 12 games versus teams that are in first or just out of first. How are they doing so far? Well, they're 5-1 as of Thursday. What say you about the Brewers, Buster?
1: It's just classic of Pat Murphy's teams where they don't seem daunted by anybody. Like they just seem like they can handle whatever's thrown at them. It's very matter of fact. And certainly their athleticism really seems to unnerve other teams. And so, you know, they do well, I think, against good teams because of that, because they just seem to throw people off. It's a little bit like the Rays. We've been talking about their offense being chaos. And it's interesting because the Brewers on one end of the spectrum and the Yankees so far have been at the other. The Yankees have struggled against teams with a good record. And I was not aware that they had that kind of an extended stretch against good teams. So that'll be interesting to watch. And by the way, we're hoping that we're going to get Jacob Mizorowski on the podcast sometime here soon.
0: Our next one comes from Charlie from Los Angeles. Kind of an interesting one here. He says, I saw Caleb Durbin hit a home run off a position player against the Orioles. And given the Red Sox offensive struggles so far, it felt like a dubious honor. I'm a huge Red Sox fan too. With that, it occurred to me that a homer off a position player could be considered defensive indifference. Why? If you're not giving runners steals because the defensive team doesn't try to get them out, then why are you giving them home runs? Thought it was just a fun topic to explore given baseball occasionally stingy approach to stats.
1: Yeah, that's an interesting, it's an interesting question. And it was funny, just coincidentally, last week, you know, we had David Ross on our game broadcast, and Rossi's first major league home run, he was playing with the Dodgers, came against the Arizona Diamondbacks, and it was first baseman Mark Grace pitching for the Diamondbacks, you know, veteran player brought in to save an inning. And Rossi went deep, and Mark Grace cussed him all the way around the bases as he was circling, because he's like, really, dude? You come up and you take that kind of swing against me in these situations? I agree with your overall point, but here's the difficulty of that. And someone who did a bunch of official scoring when I was covering the minor leagues, how do you score it? Like, it's easy to do the stolen base indifference thing because you just don't give credit to the hitter for that. But, you know, guy hits a home run off a position play.
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0: I do nothing without Stanford Steve. I can do nothing. I can't think without the man, so he's here to keep me company and maybe chop it up, talk some stories. 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It's the same deal. 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
0: There you go. We'll see you on the other side. Wait a minute. 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
3: Kayla Schifrin, Justin. 3:27 in the second quarter.
6: I'm Christine Lisi. Star Donovan Mitchell making his conference finals debut tonight. He and the Cavaliers visiting the Knicks in game one of the East Finals. This one on ESPN. New York leading Cleveland 38-27 in the second quarter. Jalen Brunson's got 12 points for New York. Mavericks have mutually agreed to part ways with coach Jason Kidd. He has 4 years, over $40 million left on his contract. NFL, a week before being ordered to serve 30 days in jail for a probation violation after a positive test for marijuana. Chiefs receiver Rashi Rice underwent a cleanup surgery on his right knee. He's expected to be sidelined 2 months, likely will be ready for training camp. Baseball, big NL Central showdown tonight. Brewers leading the Cubs 3-0 top of the fifth. Jacob Mizorowski's given up just one hit. He has 7 Ks and 1 walk. American League leading Rays still leading the Orioles 2-1 top of the eighth. Yandy Diaz has driven in both runs for Tampa Bay. Guardians leading the Tigers 4-3 top of the nine. Brian Rocchio drove in the go-ahead run on a ground out in the seventh inning. The Nationals, 9 unanswered runs, including an inside the park grand slam by James Wood. They lead the Mets 9-5 top of the fifth. Ben Rice's two-run blast has put the Yankees up 5-3 on the Blue Jays top of the sixth. Yankees ace Gerrit Cole will make his season debut and first major league start since undergoing Tommy John surgery on Friday versus Tampa. Red Sox leading the Royals 2-1 top of the fifth. Caleb Durbin go-ahead RBI double. Astros leading the Twins 2-0 top of the sixth. Isak Paredes two-run shot has accounted for the game's only runs so far. Pirates and Cardinals tied at 3 in the top of the fifth. Rangers leading the Rockies 2-1 bottom one from Colorado.
7: Hey, it's Evan Cohen. 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

Hello and welcome in. It's Always College Football. I'm your host, Greg McElroy. Glad to have you here with us today. Two things happened this week in college football, and they deserve your full attention. They do. The first, the Presidential College Sports Reform Committee, they dropped their draft, a three-phase overhaul of every structural problem this sport has been dealing with for the last few years. They're introducing coaching salary caps. They're doing a group of six playoff. They're talking about pooling media rights. They're talking about the Bird Rule for the transfer portal. It's either the most ambitious intervention we've seen in the history of college sports, or it's just a whiteboard exercise that gets blocked immediately and forgotten by Labor Day. But we will go through every single idea. I'm going to tell y'all exactly what I think. But first, we're going to sit down with the head coach of the Alabama Crimson Tide. Kalen DeBoer is in year number three in trying to rebuild one of the most scrutinized programs in the entire country. He's coming off an 11-4 season that ended in a blowout loss in the Rose Bowl. He's staring at a quarterback competition that is a competition in every sense of the word, and an October schedule that's going to be really challenging. So we got a lot of ground to cover. And we always encourage you, if you're new to the show or if you have not been around,

0: go and download the podcast wherever you get the podcast. Doesn't matter what platform you're on or what platform you prefer. We're there for you. You can also check us out on the ESPN College Football YouTube page. So let's kick things off with the head coach of the Alabama Crimson Tide, Kalen DeBoer. Coach, we always appreciate you making the time. It's year three at Alabama, 9-4 year one, 11-4 year two. Get to the college football playoff quarterfinal. From the outside, the trajectory looks right. But from the inside, where do you feel like this program is headed here in 26?
1: Yeah, you're just trying to build on the things that have gone really well, the things that you feel culturally are in the right spot, schematically, you know, our schemes and things that fit our personnel, and evolving those with continuity of coaches, I think, which is really important. You see that specifically on the defensive side. Offensively, you know, some guys had great opportunities, and so a few new faces there, but you build on the things that are going really well, and then you continue to learn from, you know, the things where you've fallen short. And that's the way it would be, whether you were national champions or, you know, over, you know, that's just what I think the great coaches do, and staffs, and our team wants that. Our team wants to have real feedback. That's our job as coaches. They want to know really the areas we need to improve. They all want to be their best, and that's individually and collectively.
0: Well, one position we're all very, very focused on is the quarterback spot. And I mean, Keelan Russell, everybody buzzing about him after the A-Day performance. And we know Austin, he was a little limited, so it wasn't really an apples-to-apples comparison. But what did this spring kind of tell you about where each of those two guys is in their development?
1: Yeah, no, it was awesome for Keelan to have, you know, some success there like he did, making the plays he made in the 8-8 game there. And, you know, he just took advantage of opportunities, and as the spring went on, kept growing. That's what we expected from him, you know, just this growth. And expect that from Austin too, because, you know, guys who haven't taken all these snaps in games, their exposure to opportunities and taking advantage of it, that's what you'd expect. And, you know, Keelan has a high ceiling. Austin has a high ceiling. They both compete. They do it the right way. I love how they do it within the framework of our team and what we're trying to build. They got a great relationship themselves. And so them together makes us stronger, as opposed to what you maybe see in some situations where that competitiveness could be divisive. And it's definitely not that for our football team. So just a salute to those guys, a salute to, you know, Coach Grubb. And, you know, it even goes back to not just Coach Ellis, but I think Coach Sheridan in his time here. I'll give, you know, some props to him on building that room. And then Coach Grubb doing a great job of continuing to take this spring along with Coach Ellis, keep building.
0: You know, it's funny. It's like so many people ask me all the time, like, hey, what do you think about the quarterback situation? I'm like, honestly, I think quarterbacks will be fine. Like, regardless of which direction it goes, like, it's not a position that's keeping me up at night, because I know you can't play quarterback by yourself. So, you know, I'm more a little bit what's going on around them. So let's start a wideout. It's going to be pretty young. You know, Germ's gone and Isaiah Horton's transferred out. Feels like Ryan Coleman-Williams being really kind of stepping into a new role, kind of tearing off the rearview mirror of what was an up and down second season. Looks like he's kind of getting back to form. So what do you think we're going to get from Ryan Coleman-Williams here in year number three?
1: Yeah, you know, and we have a lot of youth still, but our youth has played a lot of snaps in a lot of cases. And then there's even some players across the board, and I'll get back to your question, but that have played snaps at other places too. And so they are new to our program, but you know, we have very few seniors. We have 9 seniors, 8 on defense, 1 on offense, and but we got a lot of juniors. I think we're at 19 juniors. Guys are in their third year, and a number of them are in the third year in our program. And Ryan would be that. Just the experience and, you know, what he's done. He knows what it's supposed to look like, knows what it feels like. He's been there. And here's what I want to be careful of. He's worked extremely hard. People, I think, oh, it's a wake-up call for your football team or whatever it might be. Ryan's been Ryan. Ryan works, and you're never going to question the work ethic, the character, the personality. He's competitive as anyone you're going to find. And, you know, it shows. And our team just loves that about him. And then, you know, what he's done as a leader,

0: being really the guy that's probably taken as many snaps as anyone on the offensive side in particular. He's in the weight room and he can lead the charge. He's here this whole month of May. He might have little things in the weekends and he goes and does, but he's here. You know, our guys are away from school for the most part. There's a couple weeks where they do get that one time a year to get away. Guess who's here? You know, and that's Ryan Colm Williams. And so I'm excited about what that future looks like. I just think if you just keep working, the good things come to you sooner or later. You want it sooner than later, but that's going to be the case, I think, for Ryan.
1: It certainly feels that way. And I mean, just even talking to him last year, like he had perspective the whole time. He knew it wasn't maybe playing at his best, but he never really lost that smile. You know, I think there's something to say about that, like despite some of the ups and downs and the inconsistencies, but I know it's in there. And I think we all as college football fans hope that it comes out this year. The offensive line rebuild in some ways, right? Couple holdovers, couple guys that you anticipated filling spots, but you kind of turn that room over a little bit and you have a lot of new faces that are competing for jobs. So how do you feel about where that group is coming out of spring?
0: I thought they made a lot of progress. And then again, new faces and some young faces. But, you know, Michael Carroll took a lot of snaps for us the last half of the year. And, you know, he wasn't going to jump in there as a true freshman the first game of the year. But you could see just what he's capable of, whether it was the spring, summer, fall camp. It just took a matter of time for him to get out there on the football field. You know, we saw what Jackson Lloyd could be as he continued to grow. And again, it wasn't perfect every day in practice, but he got his chance here this spring and he really took those valuable reps against our ones every single day. And, you know, his growth is just a lot like what probably we're talking about with Keelan. You know, his growth is just going to continue to be on that trajectory. And so other guys that have come into the program, you know, they've taken some snaps. Javen James, you know, no one really knows who he is, but, you know, started a couple seasons now, you know, and the last one in the SEC here. So, you know, just guys like that, a lot of snap counts under, you know, Rayson's, you know, he's logged a lot of snap counts as a center. And he came from Cal Poly, you know. And so, again, different level of football. But when he, with him coming in here and doing what he does, you can see the intelligence factor. You can see him technically do a good job. There is a learning curve. Again, physicality, every single plays on another level. But he's adjusting well and, again, needs a great summer, needs a great fall camp. And, you know, but there's a lot of things that we feel really good about. Could go on and on with some other transfers that have come in. You know, we're excited about Will Sanders, who's, you know, homegrown here, you know, really expecting some things coming off of just some rehab and some injury stuff that he's had here this spring, being more of an interior guard spot. So, again, it's a work in progress. I think Coach Clem's done a great job of developing a mindset, you know, given the feedback. I think he's a great teacher and these guys recognize that. They take what he says and they apply it. They believe in it. And then again, collectively, they can see each other working extremely hard, making some sacrifices. There's some guys that are back, you know, 3 weeks early, you know, took 1 week kind of at the end of finals through the weekend. And they're back rolling here in the weight room, working together, especially that group. And that was intentionally, you know, the case for them, our coaching staff encouraging that. And those guys are here putting in that time before the team comes back around Memorial Day.
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0: You know, it's funny because the one word I heard in that entire great answer about where the O-line is at and where the competition is at and the accountability and culture that's being created, I heard mindset. And to me, with the offensive line play, a lot of it, like, you don't have to be the most talented guy, but if you're a grinder, like, you can move people, you know? So how much of getting improvement from that position group is kind of a shift in mindset and really focusing maybe less on skill and more on attitude and effort?
1: Yeah, that, and then trust and belief in yourself and your group together. Because, you know, if there's a position group that's got to play together, it's offensive line. You know, one guy doing his own thing doesn't mean he's, you know, not physically up to the challenge or anything like that. It's just a guy who doesn't take the proper footwork and allows that double team to you know, get that extra push then and be working together and come off at the right time to the second level. Those type of things are what we got to continue to have. And the mindset, the belief, you know, that, hey, you can do it. This is how it's got to be done. We got to be on the same page. Who's making the call? Okay, our center is. Racing's setting us in the right direction. You know, Strayhorn, Caden's done a nice job too, coming in, playing that position. And so trusting those guys. Hey, if we're gonna be wrong, we're gonna be all wrong all together, and no one's doing their thing. And you know that's real too. I mean, you know, it doesn't happen very often, but when you are, if everyone's on the same page, you know, there might be the backsides that's unblocked versus the front side, or vice versa. You know, but that's what you want. You want a group that's so locked in step. We're doing this thing all together. You know, even if it's wrong once in a while, and the center pointed the wrong direction or to the wrong guy, you know, because he was a little confused. That happens all the time in football. You know that.
0: Yeah. If you're wrong, don't let anyone be able to tell you that you're wrong except your coach. That's it. We call games every week. I'm sure there's a million things we get wrong, but they got wrong together. So, power to them. Made a big investment along the defensive line via the portal. You got some new faces up there. One thing I learned, and just to watching the group last year, it felt like a lot of the times, I know Yonze Pierre, he really came on, did some really good things last year. But it felt like if you guys want to generate pressure, it was like, all right, we got to bring the house. You know what I mean? And I get the sense that the next phase of evolution for Kane Womack and his defense is to have some guys that can create their own shot you don't have to blitz to be able to bring pressure. So what did you see from some of the guys along the defensive front that makes you believe that, all right, we're making strides in that direction this year?
1: Yeah. And again, I don't want to take away, because I think our guys did last year a very good job. We got better, right? We got better from 2 years ago in 24 through 25. Some of it was just finishing plays. You know, some guys were close 2 years ago. We didn't get the quarterback on the ground. We gave him a lane to escape and scramble because we weren't quite all, you know, operating together. I think that there's different ways for a quarterback to either get sacked or even just feel the pressure. The pressure up the middle, to me, and guys that are coming right in your face, there's different layers to that. There's different levels to it, because a guy

0: know, pushing our offensive linemen or us pushing their offensive linemen backwards is one thing. It's another thing when those guys are 6'3", 6'4", and they got long arms and they're tipping balls and stuff like that. And so now the quarterback can't see, he trying to escape. And then that's, you know, there's different ways that those sacks happen. I think we did it very conventionally, you know, other than when we were blitzing and it was kind of guys, you know, winning their one-on-ones. Yanze is probably the guy that did it the most last year. But they all working together, I think, is where we took that next step. And we got to continue to do that. There are some new faces that got to be in sync. Coach Roach doing a really good job working with Coach Womack to make sure we got the right guys in the right spot, the right guys in the right packages at the right time, and that they're running the techniques and you know, we're maximizing what they're capable of through great teaching.
1: Yeah, and another position group where a lot of people, I get questions all the time, hey, Crowell, I mean, a name that keeps coming up. Everyone loves the new toy, right? I understand that for sure. And look, there's no denying his pedigree leading to this point as one of the top backs in high school football last year. I know he's a little banged up in the spring, but more holistically for you as a guy that's been around all levels of football for a very long time, how comfortable are you going with a true freshman at running back in particular? How much of a lion's share can they take realistically as a first-year college player?
0: Well, I think just take EJ or take our situation out of it. I've had that happen. We've been very successful. I think our system allows that. It'd be easier if in our now back to our situation, EJ would have been practicing all spring long. It's knowing your job, and it's much like we talked about with offensive line. It's doing your job, but it's also doing it along with everyone else. Trusting the offensive line when there's a pressure is going to take this guy, and having those reps, banked reps, and done it so many times where it's just you can't do it wrong. You know, it's always going to be done right. And again, that a lot of times that's not just you doing your job and confident in yourself. It's you being confident in everyone else and having seen that take place where you're picking up a blitz over and over. I think the raw instincts of EJ, as you're kind of alluding to, from what we've seen, you know, whether it's high school film or just a few snaps he took at the beginning of spring ball, you know, there's a high ceiling for him. He can run well. You can see that, and you know, that comes out through the winter workouts. I think there's football instincts and things like that, but. You know, that group, I'm proud of that group, the way that they help each other right now. I think, I don't want to say that they got a chip on their shoulder, but I think they all know that they each can elevate their own game individually. And as a whole, you know, we want to get more out of their group and the run game, you know, all together. So, I had two freshmen at Fresno State that, you know, we'd go out there on the field against anyone, and we did there in 2017. You know, and they were good players. Both of them had one still playing Ronnie Rivers there with the Rams as of last year. No, but it wasn't a size thing. It was just a matter of, you know, a guy who was technically sound, had the instincts, was disciplined, you know, and I think a lot of those things do carry over with our young guys. We've added to the running back core that already exists.
1: You know, I think it's funny. So many people are really only familiar with your 10 years at both Washington and at Alabama. But I remember watching your Fresno teams, and those were some of the most hard-nosed, pound-the-football teams you'll see. I mean, like, to the point where the offensive line was just flat-out scary. So for those that maybe haven't seen what Kalen DeBoer's teams have looked like prior to Washington, I think you are, a coach, just knowing you, I get the sense that you kind of play the hits. Like, all right, last year, the best thing about Alabama was the quarterback and wide receiver, so let's throw it around the yard. The year before that, it was a mobile quarterback with a pretty good run game and a couple of really electric wide receivers. So, and we all know what you had at Washington with Penix and the cast of characters of wide receiver. I get the sense that you kind of adapt to your personnel. So what would you say to those that say, oh, yeah, well, they're really more pass happy. They're not really a ground and pound outfit. Because to me, I don't get that sense at all. I think you kind of do what your team's capable of doing year to year.
0: Yeah, I mean, I can go back to 2000. This is a long time ago, but as a coordinator in 2002, we were maybe the top running back team in the country back at Sioux Falls. The very next year, we were probably the top passing team in the country. Different quarterback, lost our running back. You work around your personnel.

0: I really do believe that you don't win championships without a physical nature to your program. And that happens through, you know, what you do in practice. That's what we want to become. I know what that looks like. We've done it in multiple places. I'm not going to take away from what we were at Washington and the ability to throw the ball, what we were last year, you know, with Ty, you know, slinging it around to a talented group of receivers. I mean, that's dynamic. You know, you want to be as dynamic as you possibly can be. But you do need to have a physical way about you if you want to win the championships. There's going to be weather games. There's going to be something that just, you know, you got to finish out the game and it's close and you got to grind away, or you got to get that big stop on a third or fourth and one or on the goal line. It presents itself in different ways, offensively, defensively. You know, I can't wait to the point where we get back to, you know, that being what we truly are. And I know our guys are working extremely hard to make sure that any flaws that we've had or areas we've come short, and that's the staff and that's our players, that we are, you know, we are looking to become what we know we need to be and can be.
1: Something magical.
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5: How are you? 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
1: 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What, you already know the why? 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
4: I'm Christine Lisi on ESPN. It's game one of the NBA's Eastern Conference Finals. Donovan Mitchell's got 16 points and a couple of steals. He and the Cavaliers leading the Knicks 48-46 early third quarter. New York's Jalen Brunson with 14. Mavericks mutually agreed to part ways with coach Jason Kidd. He's got 4 years, over $40 million left on his contract. NFL, a week before being ordered to serve 30 days in jail for a probation violation due to a positive test for marijuana, Chiefs receiver Rashee Rice underwent a cleanup surgery on his right knee. Expected to be sidelined 2 months, he'll likely be ready for training camp. Baseball, massive NL Central showdown. Brewers still leading the Cubs 3-0 top of the seventh. The flamethrower, Jacob Mizorowski, 3 hits, 8 strikeouts, 1 walk in 6 innings of work. The Nationals, 9 unanswered runs. That includes an inside-the-park grand slam by James Wood. Nats lead the Mets 9-5 in the bottom of the seventh inning. Yankees up 5-3 on the Blue Jays bottom seven. Ben Rice with a go-ahead 2-run shot. Red Sox leading the Royals 2-1 bottom six. Astros up 2-0 on the Twins bottom eight. Isak Paredes 2-run shot, the difference in that one. 2 RBI and a run score for Brian Reynolds. Pirates now leading the Cardinals 4-3 bottom six. Team with the best record in baseball, the Rays, defeated the Orioles 2-1. Yandy Diaz drove in both runs for Tampa. In his return from a hamstring injury, Atlanta's Ronald Acuna Jr., 1-for-4, 3 runs scored. The National League leading Braves topped the Marlins 8-4. Reds beat the Phillies 4-1. Ellie De La Cruz a hit, an RBI and a run scored. Guardians edged the Tigers 4-3. Detroit's lost 5 in a row and 8 of 9.
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0: You know, it's funny though, because the recruiting process, there was so much turnover when you first got the job. It was just, you had to hold it together as best you could. But now you look at the roster, it's your guys that you recruited from day one. I mean, several of which, like you referenced, in year three in your program. So how much does that familiarity matter when it comes to creating the identity in the building?
1: I give a lot of credit to our guys that were here. I mean, Deontay Lawson, Tim Keenan's, and those guys, even the first year when I was here, Malachi Moore. I mean, you know, those guys, as hard as it was and change all of a sudden getting, you know, slapping them in the face. I mean, you know, with a new head coach, a different person than what they were recruited to. I can't thank them enough for how hard they tried to really adapt and help, whether it's schedules or, you know, just the systems. I mean, you're learning new verbiage, and those guys, I give them a lot of credit. But repetitions makes us better, and we have more reps at this thing, whether it's me here at Alabama, our coaching staff, these guys that have been in the program now going on 2 or 3 years, working together in this defensive system, in this offensive system. It continues to evolve.

0: evolve and change as we adapt to our personnel, as we adapt to what even the teams that we're going to face in the league this year, who are different styles, especially when you look at their the offenses we're going to see. There's six teams this year that are a little bit more of the same on our schedule than different, you know, and we are well aware of that. And so it constantly is a changing thing, but you know that you have guys in this program that have stuck it out, guys that are becoming very familiar with what the day-to-day looks like, the areas and the experiences we've had together where we've fallen short, but also the ones where we've come through and what it took to do that, whether it was end of half, end of game, short, you know, those short yardage, goal line situations. You know, we got some reps now together to learn from the good and you learn from the bad.
1: You know, I think it's amazing because, yeah, I mean, you jumped in from the West Coast in some cases, from Dakota, of course, from Sioux Falls area. But you move south and it's different geography, culture, fan base, intensity, SEC, what have you. You've now been at Alabama 3 years. I'm just curious, you know, because I'm from Texas. I went to Alabama. I didn't know anything about Alabama when I went, outside of they wore the same uniforms for the last 100 years. And I knew about Bear Bryant. That was about it. I learned, but it took me a little while. And after 3 years, I knew it like the back of my hand. So what would you say you've learned about yourself, the program, and just the experience of being the head coach at Alabama over the last 3 years?
0: Mm-hmm. It's been awesome. It verifies what I always felt, and it's better to be at a place that really cares and with people who really care and they're passionate than to be at a place that doesn't care, or it's just, you know, it's just ho-hum. You know, I guess along with that comes, you know, a microscope when comes things that we knew Alabama was going to have when my family moved here, when coaches were hired and came in. The players, we remind them all the time, this is what we signed up for, the high expectations. This is what we love. This is, you know, this is what our responsibility is, to continue to maintain, you know, a high level of, you know, work on and off the field. That standard that exists because of everyone who came here before us and how well they did it. And so I look forward to it. You know, it's been, you know, I think you learn the programs that you're going against. You become more comfortable with the stadiums you're in. I think there's pieces to that. I've been in some of them throughout the years, but not all of them. And so, you know, I think just the feel that you get that comes along, again, with more repetitions helps, as long as you take advantage of it and you're really paying attention. I think it only helps you, and I'm looking forward to, again, taking those next steps in the program year three.
1: You know, I think a lot's been made the last couple of weeks, and Kurt Cignetti, the national championship winning head coach, you know, he has said things over the last few weeks, and we all saw the last time your team took the field in the Rose Bowl last year. We know it didn't finish the way you guys intended it to finish. What does a game like that, what does that lead to for you, coach, from a reflection standpoint? What does that lead to you're making changes, adjusting who you are, what you do? So what does a game like the Rose Bowl kind of teach you about what the program needs to be in the future to avoid a result like we saw the last time out?
0: Mm-hmm. Well, I mean, I'm always going to first give hats off to the people that did it. And Coach Cignetti did an awesome job of building a team that was just well-rounded across the board. And competitive, you know, great schematically, and you know, had a mentality about them. And so, again, we saw that. It's not like we didn't know what it's supposed to look like. I know what it's supposed to look like. I know what it feels like. You know, but we also, you can see now, again, through those experiences, kind of almost what we were talking about, where we need to improve. And that's what we work daily to do, is continue to clean up those areas where we fall short. And, you know, to me, it's a lot of execution, especially when it comes to the run game or stopping the run. And so, you know, again, got to have personnel, got to be on the same page with what you're teaching. And we continue to work extremely hard to make all those areas come together. Again, you got to give a tip of the hat. I mean, because they didn't just do it to us. They did it to a lot of teams throughout the season and even into the playoffs, you know, with other teams as well. So we know we got a lot of work ahead of us, you know, but, you know, I think that, again, got to tip the hat of, to

0: the hat to Coach Signetti and what that program did there, what they did.
1: No, they're a dang good football team, no doubt about it. We saw them the following week against Oregon. It was much of the same. they were a juggernaut for sure. Finally, Coach, we'll get you out of here with this. Look, I'm excited about seeing your team this year. It feels like there's a youthful energy. Feels like there's I think when you're young, you just have that glass half full demeanor about you for whatever reason. I think youth can sometimes help you in some ways. Like, you don't really know what you don't know, so you go out and just play free because you might have more chances. Whereas if you're a senior, you get tight because it's like, oh, it's my last chance. So what is it about having a young team, a lot of new faces, especially on offense, that kind of maybe leads to a little bit more energy from you as a coach or maybe from the program itself?
0: I think the new faces piece is one area that just jumps out at me. And the reason I say that is, you know, just think about any time, even you or just anyone, you go to a new place or, you know, it's something different, call it uncomfortable, call it whatever. It takes you out of your comfort zone, right? And you're really paying attention to everything. You're trying to grasp, and sometimes you're with a drink through a fire hose, right? I mean, that gets used a lot. But I have a lot of appreciation for our new players who've come in, who really had an open mind, were excited and enthusiastic about this opportunity, have a high level of skill, but know they also have room to refine and get better. They took into the weight program, and I think, again, eyes wide open to what that looks like here at Alabama. That hit them in the face. But man, they just kept going. And the guys that were here, open arm accepting the guys that came in when they saw how hard they were going to work and be like, you know what, we can do this. And I think there's kind of just a silent kind of way we're methodically going about our work. You know, it is different probably than what I've expected and experienced most years. Most years, you know who most of the guys are all the way across the board that you can really expect to lead the charge. And that makes you feel good, makes you feel a little bit more comfortable. But I think our coaching staff's doing a really good job of pushing all these guys, giving them the feedback they need to hear, not just what, you know, they want to hear. And so it's been a good dynamic. That doesn't win you games. You got to win the games by doing things at a high level. And so, again, that's where a lot of the work that we have ahead of us this summer and this fall is going to be super important.
1: And, Coach, if you want to go ahead right now, you're more than welcome to. I'll give you the platform. If you'd like to announce the starting quarterback right now, we're more than willing to engage, answer any questions, ask you the questions. So if you want to, go ahead. I'll give you the freedom.
0: I appreciate that, Greg. I'm not ready.
1: Fair enough. We will be there.
0: I think you mentioned it. I think the thing to say is that we do have two guys that, you know, you always talk about the ceiling on for some of these guys, but also I think it's also what's the floor. And I think knowing that, hey, at the very least we're at this point, like, it leaves a lot of optimism on what that room's going to be and what it's going to lead to as far as the production on the football field each and every Saturday.
1: I know we're all looking forward to seeing how that competition unfolds and how the team plays this year. We really appreciate the time, Coach. It feels like the program is trending in the right direction. I really believe that. It feels like a big year, big opportunity, and we look forward to watching you. Good luck this fall.
0: Thanks a lot, Greg. I appreciate you.
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3: 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I loved the competition, the camaraderie, the bands, the

0: crowds, all the pageantry, and I wanted to keep playing. But I graduated. No colleges called, and neither did the pros. 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You know, a referee. When I played high school sports, I learned the importance of integrity, good sportsmanship, and respect for the rules. Now, as a high school official, I get to help model these same values to others. Maybe the colleges and the pros didn't call, but the kids in Michigan did. And now, I'm enjoying the competition, the camaraderie, the bands, the crowds, and all the pageantry of high school sports all over again.
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2: 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This message presented by the Michigan High School Athletic Association and the Michigan Interscholastic Athletic Administrators Association.
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4: All right, that was Kalen DeBoer. And here's the thing about Kalen DeBoer that I want y'all to kind of sit on for just a minute before we move on to the presidential committee. He's 3 years into this job. And right now, there's not a lot of certainty as to where the quarterback situation is going to go. A couple years ago, it was Jalen Milroe. Last year, it was Ty Simpson. Right now, you got a two-quarterback race between Keelan Russell and Austin Mack. And I understand, man, that competition is going to be significant. I get it. At some point, this competition can be over. And you want to make sure that whoever that guy is has all the experience that they could possibly get. I honestly think quarterback's going to be a pretty good spot for Alabama, regardless of which direction they go this year. I feel pretty good about that group. I do. Whether it's Mack or Russell, quarterback's going to be big because the SEC, they're going to need a lot in the SEC to navigate this gauntlet for sure. But quarterback is not a position I'm overwhelmingly concerned about. So we appreciate Kalen DeBoer for his time today. Let's dive into the committee proposals that have been kind of circulating the last few days. Now, on May 9th, the Presidential College Sports Reform Committee, they circulated a draft document that the Associated Press and Yahoo and all these groups obtained and reported simultaneously. Now, this is the committee that came out of the White House summit on college sports back in March. That was the one that Nick Saban was on. Several others were on as well. That one produced the executive order in early April that we spent a full episode breaking down. That executive order kind of told the NCAA to clean things up a little bit. Well, this document says what, quote, cleaning it up would actually look like. And it's a three-phase plan. Phase one is stabilization. Phase two is media rights. And phase three is permanent governance. Now, there are more than a dozen individual proposals inside of it, and we're going to go through kind of all the major ones. I'm going to tell you all whether I love it or I hate it. No hedging. On one hand, this makes sense. On the other hand, I'm going to say, yeah, I love this. Nope, hate this. Does that sound like a good plan? Cool. Let's start with the first proposal. A college sports reform task force operating inside the existing NCAA structure, armed with a limited antitrust exemption and the authority to override individual state laws. Verdict on this one, I love it. This is the whole game, right? This is the only thing on the entire document that actually solves the structural problem. And the reason why it solves it is because of those six words, right? The limited antitrust exemption. Right now, the NCAA makes the rules, and states pass laws that contradict those rules. And the courts strike down those rules when litigation comes forth. And the result is a system where the NCAA has kind of all the liability of a governing body and none of the actual governing authority. The antitrust exemption fixes that. It gives kind of whoever that runs the task force the legal foundation to set compensation limits, transfer rules, eligibility standards without immediately losing in federal court. Now, there's a catch. The antitrust exemption goes back to the task force, not to the NCAA, which means it's also a quiet dismantling of the NCAA as the primary governance structure for college sports. Now, I'm not sure it's a bad thing. The NCAA spent 30 years losing court cases that told them the same thing over and over and over again. You cannot use amateurism as a legal defense for what is functionally more, you know, financially beneficial, right? So maybe a fresh structure with actual legal authority does better. So I love the concept. Now, the devil is in whether Congress can actually pass the legislation before the recess in August. And based on what happened to the SCORE Act, which was pulled from the House floor 2 hours before the vote because the votes weren't there, I'm not super optimistic that that will get done. Let's go to proposal number two, salary caps for coaches and athletic department administrators. On paper, I love it. It makes sense. But there's a bit of an asterisk here, by the way, because there's 13, at least 13 major college football coaches that are getting paid $10+ million next season. And that's not even utilizing some of the private schools. Like, there's probably more than that. And the revenue sharing model, which started last fall under the House settlement, has schools paying players of all sports up to $20.5 million per year. At the same time, those athletic departments are cutting some non-revenue sports because the numbers, they're just hard to justify right now. You've seen a lot of programs eliminate a bunch of sports. Programs across the country are making the same math calculation. You can pay the football and basketball players, or you can pay for a tennis program. And a coaching salary cap doesn't solve all of that, but does address the part of the expense ledger that is challenging. But we know that this is going to get fought. We know that the SEC and the Big Ten, they don't want to be constrained in their ability to hire elite coaches. And you know what? I completely understand that argument. But when you're asking Congress for a federal antitrust exemption, a massive government intervention on your behalf, the price of that intervention probably includes some limitation on how much you can pay the head coach of a publicly funded university. So it's a reasonable trade. I just don't think it's going to happen because this is free market and the best coaches are going to get the most money and there's naturally going to become bidding wars and there's going to be leverage and there's going to be all this stuff. So I don't think it's going to happen. So what are you going to do? Put the cap at 5 million? Well, you're fundamentally restructuring the coaching market in that scenario. If you put it at 15 million, then what does that change? I have no idea. So the document doesn't specify numbers. And until it does, the principle, yeah, I understand that. But I reserve the right to flip on the implementation because I think it's going to be a really hard one to pull off for sure. Let's go next to proposal number three. Prohibitive NIL-based salary cap circumvention. Because the House settlement right now allows schools to pay players up to $20.5 million per year. But schools, particularly in the SEC and the Big Ten, they've been using NIL collectives and third-party NIL deals through several different avenues to blow right past that cap. You sign a lease agreement that you'll never enforce for $500,000. You do a promotional video for a local car dealership that pays you $800,000. There's ways around this NIL. It's not true, genuine NIL. There are some back channels to make more money. Now, my verdict is I love this. This is probably the single most important financial integrity issue in the sport right now. Because if the $20.5 million cap means nothing, if every program with money can just route it around through various different avenues, and there really is no cap, and if there is no cap, there is no competitive floor. And if there is no competitive floor, you eventually have 12 programs that can spend, and then you have 100

0: 25 programs that are essentially running in a different direction. They're playing at a different level. So the cap circumvention problem needs to be addressed. Proposal number four. This is the Bird Rule for the transfer portal. Financial incentives for players who stay at the same institution for consecutive seasons. Now, for any non-NBA fans in the audience, the Bird Rule is an NBA collective bargaining concept that allows teams to exceed the salary cap to re-sign their own players. Now, the idea here is kind of the same. So if you want to keep your own guys, you should be able to offer more than what is available on the outside market. I love this. I want to be clear about why I love this. Because it's easy to say, well, this is just making it harder for players to transfer. I don't think that's necessarily the case. Because the Bird Rule, it's not a restriction. It is an incentive. There's a big difference between telling a player they can't leave and giving a school the ability or flexibility to offer a player more money to stay. Because player agency still stays intact here. The financial market just gets tilted ever so slightly towards loyalty and continuity. So players who transfer for more money, they still can. The programs that can offer more to their own guys now get to do so. And that's a functioning market. And the current system has really no mechanism for retention beyond roster management and NIL deals that the College Sports Commission might reject. So if you give programs the Bird Rule, you get to pay their own guys more to stay, then maybe we don't have as much going on in the portal year over year. So I love this rule. And if it gets implemented, I would totally be on board. Proposal number five, modify the college football playoffs revenue distribution model and create a separate playoff for the G6 conferences. Now, this is the one that's going to generate the most conversation. The idea is essentially this. You take the current 12-team college football playoff and you keep it just for the Power Four. And then you give the G6 their conferences, you give them their own postseason structure. I want to love this, but I can't. I just can't. I've long said that we all know that the Power Four and the G6 are playing in different pools. I get that to an extent. But right now, you are... If you go with this structure, you're kind of closing the door on Cinderella. And that to me is concerning.
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0: This is the Baseball Tonight podcast for Friday, May 15th, 2026, presented to you by La Quinta by Wyndham. Tonight, La Quinta, tomorrow you shine. I'm Buster Olney. Kenny Ligon is filling in for Taylor Schwenk again today. And on the show today, we'll be talking with Chris Getz, head of baseball operations for the Chicago White Sox, about his team's remarkable start, Munetaka Murakami, and about the Pope. Got Sarah Langs' notes. But first, let's talk to Jorge Castillo of ESPN.com. Jorge Castillo covers baseball for ESPN, and he's part of the New York chapter of baseball writers. Jorge, how you doing?
1: I'm doing well, Buster. How are you?
0: Good. So the reason why I mentioned that is that when we get to award season, what happens in every chapter, as you well know, is that two writers are picked from the group to cast ballots. Now, you are relatively new to the New York chapter, so I suspect that you don't have a vote in the National League Cy Young Award this year. Is that correct?
1: I haven't been told anything, so I doubt it, yeah.
0: Okay. I think that what you need to do is light a candle every night and ask to be not get that vote. Does that one, Jorge, is going to be a tough one? With what we're seeing out of Paul Skenes, Shohei Ohtani, Jacob Mizorowski, wow. I'm just watching these guys pitch in the last week. You wonder by the time we get to the end of the year what these numbers are going to look like. What are you seeing in this trio?
1: It's the best trio in baseball. I mean, I was there on opening day at Citi Field when Paul Skenes didn't survive the first inning. Was charged with 5 runs in that first inning because O'Neill Cruz misplayed 2 balls in center field. Since then, a 1.09 ERA in 8 starts. He's flirted with a no-hitter in the last 2 outings. Hasn't walked a batter going back to April 13th.
0: And April, Buster, a month without walking a hitter. I just want to reiterate that. Go ahead.
1: Yeah, and I this took a lot of courage, Buster. Please hold your applause. But I picked Paul Skenes to be my NL Cy Young Award winner.
0: And you were out on a limb. Way to go.
1: Yeah. the courage that took. And it's looking good. The problem is that Mizorowski is basically unhittable. I mean, he threw 49 pitches at least 100 miles an hour on Wednesday. The guy has thrown 233 100 mile an hour or better pitches this year. The rest of baseball starting pitchers, 144. He's dominant. I mean, the guy's throwing 103, 104 miles an hour. And then you got Shohei Ohtani, who when Shohei Ohtani wants to do something, he almost always does it. And this year, it's very obvious that he wants to win a Cy Young Award. 2 years ago, he wanted to go 50-50 because he wasn't pitching. He went 50-50. He has a 0.82 ERA. He's looked great. Now, it's a matter of, for me, when it comes to Cy Young, I'm really into, it's very important to me, how many innings are these guys going to throw? I thought Zach Wheeler should have won that Cy Young Award over Corbin Burns in 21 because he threw more and was super effective. Ohtani's at 44 innings so far. Skenes is at 50. Mizorowski at 51. And I just wonder with Ohtani's, his workload, we've seen that become a story here, him trying to do the two-way thing and struggling at the plate. I wonder how the Dodgers will, moving forward with Ohtani, how will they handle him as he tries to do something that we've never seen before, a two-way player winning the Cy Young Award.
0: Well, it's funny that you cast it that way. Like, you're like, how will the Dodgers handle him? I think you would agree with me. It's what Shohei Ohtani wants to do. If he says to the, and I'm just making this up, okay? There's no indication that he would do this. But if he went to them today and said, you know what? I'm just going to bag the DH thing for a while. I'm going to focus on pitching. Like, I want to go to every 5 days. The Dodgers would do it. If he said to them, I want to stay in the lineup most days, they would do that too. If he said to them, I don't want to pitch the day before I pitch, or I want to DH the day before I pitch, and then the day I pitch,

0: then they would do that. Whatever Ohtani wants, he gets in his schedule. Yes?
1: That has been the case. I wonder if this year it could change a little bit. I wonder if the Dodgers, you know, on paper, this lineup is supposed to be unbelievable. They have stars, future Hall of Famers up and down this lineup. It has not, the offense has been struggling now for the better part of 2-3 weeks. And Ohtani's just not been Ohtani at the plate. And then on the starting rotation side, Glasnow just goes on the injured list. Blake Snell just comes off the injured list. That group hasn't necessarily been what we expected either. Yamamoto has not been quite himself. Ohtani's actually been needed in that rotation, but he's also needed right now, unbelievably to me, in that lineup. So I'll be interested in seeing if the Dodgers do put up some resistance and say, hey, actually, you know what, Shohei? We're going to do this. And we know you want to do both. And we know you had your ambition and your goals. But for the Dodgers to win the World Series this year, this is the best course. It's going to be fascinating. It's a fascinating storyline this year.
0: I should mention Mason Miller also in the Cy Young Award conversation. You know, he's having arguably the best season ever for reliever. He's the backbone of the Padres' success. So he'll be in there. But I think for the sake of this conversation, we'll focus on the three starting pitchers. And what Ohtani's doing this year to me is amazing. To see him maintain the feel for six pitches while he's generally serving as an everyday DH, that's incredible to me, okay? But I would say this, when somebody gets a hit off Ohtani, I'm not surprised. Like, it's not, doesn't seem like that unusual. Guys will get good swings against him. They might actually score some runs against him. I've got to the point with the other two guys where when someone gets a hit off Skeens, off Mizorowski, like, I'm surprised. Like, Skeens' dominance in his last two starts was staggering. I can't remember, you know, Pedro Martinez might be the closest thing that I'm seeing to what we're seeing in Skeens right now with how he's good. And you mentioned Mizorowski. I tweeted out today that he's going Mach 3, right? 103, when no one else is doing that on a more consistent basis. I get the feeling because of volume issue that those two guys might have an advantage by the end of the year. But here's Ohtani's, I think, advantage in this race is that he's more popular. And I don't think it's a huge factor, but I think that when the narratives, writers, I think we tend to look for narratives. And I do think if Ohtani is within 20 innings, if he's within 30 innings, those other guys, and his numbers are right there, because he's the greatest player we've ever seen, that's a little tiebreaker that he has in his column. Are you buying? You think I'm full of crap?
1: No, that's fair. The other thing that I would tie to this, I know we're talking about Cy Young, but MVP. How good of a hitter does Ohtani need to be, or how bad can he be, frankly, to still win an MVP? And maybe voters say, hey, if he's going to win the MVP, then I'll give Skeens or Mizorowski the Cy Young Award, right? You know, I think that's all sort of in play. I'm fascinated also by that MVP race. And, you know, does Ohtani need an 850 OPS and hit 25 home runs or 800 OPS? Like, what's the line there, the threshold, if he's going to be an elite pitcher to also win the MVP?
0: So along those lines, I kind of wonder if Mason Miller might have a better chance for MVP than Cy Young Award. Because especially in this year when we're seeing bullpen meltdowns all over the place, the advantage that the Padres have in the ninth inning is so extraordinary. I wonder, and given the, you know, the number of games that Mason Miller impact, I wonder if it'd be more appropriate for him to be an MVP candidate. Are you buying that?
1: Sure. But Buster, you have more of the history sort of sense of like how unusual. I mean, that's for me, that'd be super unusual, right? A closer winning MVP, especially with Shohei Ohtani in that lead. But the stuff that he's doing and the Padres, I know a lot of people have talked about this. I have no idea how they're this good. The numbers just don't add up. And like you said, they've Mason Miller and the fact that they're just winning these close games, that is a huge reason why they're this good. And Mason Miller is a huge reason why.
0: Yeah. And it's, you know, a comparable sort of in a parallel universe. When you talk to Atlanta Braves players from the 90s, they will tell you that they believe that if Mariano Rivera wore their uniform and not pinstripes, they would be the team that would have won the championships because he made that kind of difference over the course of a postseason. And maybe over the course of a regular season, Mason Miller will be that guy for the Padres. So anyway.

0: Ready for our little forest adventure?
1: Yes!
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0: All right, let's dive in a little bit into the early trade conversations that are starting to percolate a little bit. And a couple of observations that I certainly picked up. One, I don't know how many good players are going to be available. At the trade deadline last year, I had a GM say to me, man, there's just not that many good guys out there. Well, with the American League being the land of opportunity and all these teams that are in the mix, who's actually going to be a seller? Do we think that if the Red Sox, given the expectations coming into the year or within five games, that suddenly Craig Bressel is going to wave the white flag? I'm not buying it. We might have to look to the worst National League teams to be sellers. The Rockies, certainly that player. I think Mickey Moniak is a guy who's going to get some attention at the deadline. That'll be interesting. And the Mets, they do have marketable guys. When you're talking about Freddie Peralta, Clay Holmes, what do you see there?
1: The standings are just, I'm looking at the Houston Astros, right? A team that's been completely ravaged by injuries. Team that we all expected to at least compete for a playoff spot. And it's been a disaster. They're 10 games under 500 and there's 4.5 games out of a wild card spot. And it's May 14th. So maybe over the course of the next 2 months, this is a team that somehow gets back into it. Because the one name that I am fascinated by, if they are out of this, is Yordan Alvarez. Now, I would not trade him. You know, he is one of the best hitters in baseball. Obviously, he's under contract through the through the 2028 season. And to me, could you get a Juan Soto-esque haul for Yordan Alvarez, the way the Nationals did a few years ago, you know, getting James Wood and CJ Abrams and Mackenzie Gore and a couple other prospects? I don't see that happening, but that's the name. If you said it, Buster, there might not be a ton of, you know, big names, you know, impact players available at the deadline. Alvarez would be the most impactful player since Soto at the deadline. I do think the Astros, you know, getting, you know, moving on from Paredes or Christian Walker is a possibility.

0: is of all time. I asked David Stearns on Monday, I believe it was, or Tuesday, at what point do you have to pivot to the future? And he said, we are not close to that point yet. So they're going to ride this out. They're going to give this a go because they have World Series expectations. And, you know, Francisco Lindor is out, Jorge Polanco is out, Luis Robert is out. So they just need to tread water for now. And the Red Sox, I don't see the Red Sox competing for a World Series for, you know, the American League pennant this year. That division is loaded. And they're six games under. Maybe they sneak into a wild card spot, but I don't know. Maybe they move on for a couple of pieces, but I don't see that happening either. I think it's a tough spot for the Red Sox.
1: So some observations about some of the things you're talking about. One, so much of these decisions come down to not what the GM wants, it's what the owner wants to do. Scout the owners for a moment. Steve Cohen has demonstrated he's not the crazy Artie Moreno owner where it's Dan the Torpedo's full speed ahead. In 2023, Buck Showalter's last year, he waved the white flag in midseason, said, look, we're not good enough. The numbers are ugly. So that would seem to be in play. Jim Crane, the owner of the Houston Astros, has very strong feelings about how long, you know, long-term contracts. He does not give contracts out more than 6 years. Yordan Alvarez is going to get a contract of more than 6 years, becomes a free agent. Jim traded Kyle Tucker, right? He traded Kyle Tucker a year before he became a free agent because he didn't want to pay him. So I wouldn't completely rule that out. I'm right there with you. And the Red Sox, the interesting thing about this team to me is, it's a hard roster to turn over. When you really dig into it and you're thinking about what they need, offense, what do you do? Well, Wilson Contreras has 2 years left. Trevor Story, the shortstop, has 2 years left. Where else are you making changes other than maybe third base? Taylor Durbin was Craig Breslow's big acquisition in the offseason. It'd be really hard for him to blow that up. And where are you going to get offensive help if you want to do something? So there, quick, before you go, we got a couple minutes left. I want to talk to you about the Yankee situation. Anthony Volpe comes back. He's playing shortstop. Wasn't wild about his quote, I must say, when he was saying, you know, I've learned that things are out of my control and don't worry about it, which seems to infer that, you know, he didn't necessarily agree with the decision to leave in the minor leagues. And my response to Volpe, you know, would be like, dude, you can control this. Go play well. Go. You've had a get out of jail free card for 3 years. And right now, if I were representing Volpe, I'd say go play other positions. Go play second base. Go play the outfield a little bit. Go down the minor. Ask the Yankees if you can do that, because that's what Caballero's done. And Caballero's put himself in this great position. Compete for that spot. And the other thought about the Yankees pre-trade deadline, I think the next 40 games are going to be really important for Jazz Chisholm, because he's an impending free agent. If he doesn't start playing better, you know what? Maybe they flip him at the deadline and get somebody else to come in there and play second base. Give me your thoughts on those.
0: The one thing that really stood out to me was when the Yankees placed Jose Caballero on the injured list. Jose Caballero played so well that the Yankees finally moved off the idea of having Volpe be their starting shortstop after 3 years. Volpe, you know, here in New York, the Yankees were hearing it from everywhere that Volpe, you know, hasn't been good enough. He regressed last year offensively and defensively, playing through that shoulder injury, even though he said that that didn't really impact him. Going into this year, mid-April, Brian Cashman on the record told reporters in Tampa that Volpe was going to be the starting shortstop when he returned. And then Caballero, that series took off. And the one thing that stood out to me when the Yankees placed Caballero on the injured list with that broken finger and activated Anthony Volpe in Baltimore was Aaron Boone said, oh no, this is Jose Caballero's job when he comes back. And that stood out to me. You know, he could have just said, hey, we'll see how this goes, you know, over the next, you know, 10, 14 days and we'll reevaluate. You know, it's within his prerogative to do that. He did not do that. And I do think it's interesting that Volpe just has not shown yet that he's willing to play other positions.
1: Do players it! Can only make it better!
0: Over the last decade, players for years across baseball have made a career out of just being able to play different positions. Chris Taylor, Kike Hernandez, Ben Zobrist,
1: Brendan Donovan.
0: Guys have made money. They've made careers by just saying, hey, I'll be a utility player. It takes some, you know, you got to swallow your pride a bit, but why not? The Yankees could use, maybe if Anthony Volpe says, hey, I'll play second base, maybe he's the solution at second base. With Jazz Chisholm about to be a free agent.

0: And the fact of the matter is George Lombard is coming. And George Lombard is going to be the starting shortstop for this team eventually, in my opinion, unless something happens here. He's a great defender from all accounts. He's hitting the ball in the minors. He's going to be the starting shortstop of the future. It doesn't seem like Anthony Volpe is going to be that guy moving forward. So this is a super fascinating, like all of this, you know, Jazz Chisholm struggling. He's, you know, he came in here with a goal of into the season saying his goal was 50-50. And he's been one of the worst hitters in baseball so far this year. And yeah, it's an interesting dynamic for a team that is 10 games over 500, best starting rotation in baseball, even though Max Fried left the game the other day with an elbow injury. He said it's not too serious. Aaron Judge, Ben Rice. I think this is a class of the American League.
1: All right. Jorge, thanks for doing this.
0: Thank you, Buster.
1: Chris Getz is the vice president and general manager of the Chicago White Sox, and he joins us now. Chris, how you doing?
2: I'm doing great, Buster. How are you?
1: Yeah, you're doing great. You're at 500. You come back. We're all talking about whether or not the, you know, when the season ends, the White Sox are going to be in the 16 playoff field. You are as of today, so off to a good start. What's this experience like so far?
2: Well, I mean, honestly, just not really used to it. It's been a while since I've had this feeling, this level of consistency. And so it does feel good. And you know what? Like you think about the fans, right? And we felt it a little bit last year in the second half. And I mean, I'm not surprised because, you know, whether I played here in the office here, an opponent, I just knew this fan base. Once they can grab a hold of something that they feel like can be believed in, they'll be there. And they've shown up. They have. And so I feel good about certainly that. And then, you know, you look at Will and the consistency that he's brought to the table since we hired him, continued to add staff, support staff. And then, of course, the players, they're feeding off of each other. You know, they're playing well, I think. You know, for any young player that comes up to the big leagues, it's one of those, I think I can play here. And then eventually when they perform, they know that they can play here. And it's same thing. I think we can win. Now it's, I know we can win. And that competitiveness and that confidence showing up on a daily basis has happened more than it has in the past. We don't take anything for granted. We know that, you know, there's an ebb and flow to every season, but we feel like we're, you know, we go into every series with a chance to win that series. And that's really the mindset right now.
1: So one of the things that's pretty clear when you watch your guys play, kind of like with the Blue Jays during last October, is first off, super fun team to watch. And the players really enjoy each other. And I can't remember which player it was, but he talked about how there's that feeling in the group that everyone's playing for each other. Tell me where you think that culture comes from, knowing the guys in your clubhouse.
2: Well, it's something that I think any general manager or anyone in baseball, you want to cultivate that. You want that. We know that that's important. I can't say that, there's one tangible thing that you point to. You know, there is this, you know, selfless leadership in a clubhouse starts with Will. And also like myself, I think that how I carry myself, the support that I need to provide the staff and the players, and I think that begins to kind of bleed throughout the organization in a positive way.
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1: Back to the conversation. So you're in the know for everything happening in sports. This is 1360 The Ticket.

0: And I have a question about the number one pick overall in the draft coming up. But first, you and I talked early in the season about Murakami. You know his backstory. There was a lot of concern in the industry if he would hit velocity, if he would hit, because he had a lot of strikeouts. And the numbers that he hit, fastballs over 95 miles per hour, chased off a lot, scared away a lot of teams. And you mentioned to me, and you guys wind up signing him to a two-year contract. It looks like, could be the best signing of the winter. You mentioned to me that there was that sense that that he was trying to prove something to somebody, right, when he joined you guys because of the work ethic. And I wanted to hear from you specific examples of him in the clubhouse, because there have been times where players have come from Japan because of the language barrier. And sometimes you feel like the player's isolated. Everything I'm reading about Murakami is that both ways, there seems to be a great effort to all be together.
1: Yeah, well, it starts with him, not only the work ethic and all of that. I mean, he's really comfortable in his own skin. And, he's got this confidence that has been developed through what he's accomplished. And you put on top of he's still hungry, he's not satisfied with that work ethic. And, everyone kind of recognizes that. But, we kind of have... every time we win, we do a player of the game, and not that that's unique to other clubs. But oftentimes he is one player of the game for us, and he's on the mic, and it's always deflecting credit. But man, it is also hilarious. He's got a great.
0: And you've been in there. You've been in the room.
1: I have.
0: For this?
1: It's like it's unavoidable. It's like when the guys are. Celebrating a win or celebrating someone that has done something well. Yeah, I mean, I love it, right? I mean, I remember that as a player, and now in this position, when you get a chance to put together a team, and you see a team coming together. I mean, it's almost impossible to avoid when you can really sense that there's something special in a room, and I sense that developing. But it goes back to Mune. He's fun loving guy, and great sense of humor, confident in himself, and he thinks about the team. He's talking about the team all the time. So I think he genuinely feels that way and wants to give off that impression. So, we've tried to support him. It's bringing in someone from Japan. It's not something that, I've done personally or the organization has done in a while. So, we were very upfront, with him and his group that, this isn't going to be perfect, but we want to make this as seamless as possible. And we'll just continue to have dialogue. We can help here, help there, off the field, food wise, language wise, so he can just go out there and be himself and play baseball. And I think we've done a decent job at that.
0: What can you tell us about Colson Montgomery in terms of what he does and what he brings to the table on a daily basis?
1: One thing that I think is, I know when he was in the minor leagues and certainly got a lot of attention as a top prospect, where is he going to play? Where is he going to play? Can he play shortstop? He's 6'4" and you rarely see players that of that size at that position. He's played really well on the defensive side. He continues to get better. He's gotten better at the major leagues. What he brings to the table on a daily basis, it's this calmness. And if you watch his throws to first base, it's always on target. And, are there guys out there across the league that we've had before that, perhaps are you see more wild plays or the spinning and all these crazy, athletic plays. Sure. But the consistency of that position, that sure handedness that he provides, I think just brings overall calmness throughout the whole diamond and certainly the pitcher. So that's been something that's been greatly appreciated, offensively. I know it's been, talked about a lot his, last season.

0: starting in the minor leagues and getting off to a really rough start. And, you know, we took him out of the AAA kind of environment, went to Arizona, spent time with our head of hitting, Ryan Fuller, for 7 to 10 days, you know, physically getting some adjustments made, but also mentally just resetting and changing a mindset. He took it reinserted him to that AAA club and found the right pocket to bring him up to the big leagues. And he did what he did for 2.5 months. That was really impressive, especially if you look at it, the entirety of the body of work last year. And, you know, in the beginning of the year, I mean, he was a little inconsistent, still kind of searching for the, you know, his swing, his at bats. And then, you know, he just seemed to lock it in. I can't really pinpoint exactly what, you know, in terms of adjustments or anything like that, but he's had some big hits for us, some big home runs. And I think it's been helpful having a Murakami and a Vargas who's done this a little bit longer around him, where he can just get to work on a daily basis. And, you know, but to get that from a premium position, left-handed, you know, with power, it's really impacted our team in a positive way.
1: Tell me what, you know, because I certainly have heard stories of organizations through the years. You hear that they want to fix something in a prospect. He strikes out a lot. Tell me what sort of the message you guys have had for him along those lines, or do you just ignore it?
0: Well, you know, you do need to look at, you know, just the entire package of the offensive ability. And, you know, I mean, we've got a handful of guys that do strike out. Now, if we're just going to attack the strikeout, you know, does that deter from some of the other skills
1: that he does
0: that
1: well?
0: That makes him good, right? So now, you know, he's still developing as a hitter, especially at the major league level. And, you know, we hope that the strikeouts, you know, we get less of them. Same with Murakami, but can't lose sight of the fact that, you know, he's hitting a lot. He's hitting for power. And, you know, he's, you know, come up with some big at-bats for us. But, you know, when it comes to Colson, and similar to Murakami, the engine is so strong. It's so powerful. And sometimes if it's not controlled, it can, you know, it's like a, you know, a race car that all of a sudden it just, you know, when it's, you know, a little bit off, that all of a sudden it's probably, you know, looks a little uglier than perhaps someone that's just in cruise control at a lesser speed. So, you know, we're trying to weaponize the engine that they have and make them feel like, hey, if I can control this, I can do something perhaps that other players can't do. So it's kind of resetting the mind to think that way versus, oh, here we go again. And now that, you know, gosh.
1: That'd be negative.
0: Right?
1: Yeah, I mean, no, organization can be swinging
0: and here, you know, and then just snowballs. So, and so it's a matter of, you know, him, having the right self-talk and, but also, you know, giving the right cues from our hitting coaches or teammates or just the organization in general to keep him on track or keep others on track.
1: Yeah, there is always that fine line. I love what Craig Counsell did with the Cubs, Ballesteros. He's like, don't touch him. Leave him alone. Yeah. don't try to fix this. All right. You mentioned you have the first pick in the draft. Generally speaking, I mean, you're not going to tell me here in this forum who you're going to pick with the first pick. But generally speaking, do you lean toward the talent or maximizing the slot money that you guys have? Because that seems to be, you know, really a determining factor in a lot of these drafts these days.
0: Yeah, for us, you know, it's going to be the talent, the top talent, what we feel like the top talent is. And, you know, there's been drafts that we've had in the past, not necessarily applying to the first pick that, okay, we're going to try to maximize the pool here. And not that we won't try to do that. We still will. But we want to get the first pick right. I mean, you know, it's a responsibility, obviously, to the organization and really baseball to identify someone that, you know, can handle being the number one pick, because that's associated to that player for the entirety of his career and his life. So, you know, it's a significant one. I know I don't want to put a burden on the guy because we want to have him go out there and play baseball, but we're going to identify and we're going to choose the player that we feel like is the most talented.

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1: Present.
0: I do nothing without Stanford Steve. I can do nothing. I can't think without the man, so he's here to keep me company and maybe chop it up, talk some stories. Look, you know what podcasts are. It's the same deal. Rate, review, subscribe. One big thing, dive a little deeper, maybe some bad beats, whatever's interesting to you.
1: Sounds good.
0: There you go. We'll see you on the other side. Wait a minute. What time do we start?
2: Yo, what's up, party people? I'm Julie Foudy.
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0: that Pope is a White Sox fan. Tell me about when you first heard that and how much you guys have leaned into that, and whether or not, you know, the off chance that maybe there's been some contact with you and the Pope.
1: Yeah, when it first came out and he was, you know, Pope Leo was named the Pope, I didn't really believe it. You know, it was one of those, you know, he's a White Sox fan, because I don't know if you remember the first kind of message put out there that he was a Cubs fan. And I think there was like this assumption that he was a Cubs fan. And you know, his brother didn't take to that very well, and was very vocal about his White Sox fandom. And then, you know, come to find out, he attended, you know, some World Series games in 2005. And we've got video, we've got that photo. It's in our hallway. We had an event, you know, with the Archdiocese at the stadium last summer, which was, talk about a unique experience to attend to. And he was, you know, on the video board and offering a message to everyone in attendance. So, yeah, it. I've also told people, you know, and I have not talked to him, I have not met him, but it's also there's a non-zero chance that I'll be able to meet the Pope at some point in my life now because of the association, you know, with the White Sox. So that's a very cool thing to say. And you know, since that was announced, there's been a lot of positive things happening with the White Sox. And I hope that he's tracking it. And I think we've got some fan giveaways. We've probably already done it, and we'll continue to do that. So it's certainly been a welcomed addition.
0: Can you imagine if you guys make the World Series someday? I'm assuming that you'd be okay with him throwing out the first pitch.
1: I would be. Yeah, I absolutely support that.
0: All right. You know, the journey of the White Sox is well known. 121 losses a couple of years ago, and then you're doing what you're doing this year in the playoff hunt. Give me a low moment that you've had and the coolest moment you've had during the course of this journey.
1: Gosh, yeah. I mean, it's tough to not say the low moment was breaking that record. I did, you know, when we were going through, you know, that very difficult 2024 season, and, you know, it came to the point where it became, okay, we're probably going to break this record, where, okay, I've got to think into the future here, right? And gosh, what a story this will be. And, you know, then you almost embrace it. You have to embrace it. And listen, going into 2024, and that remains here even in the 26th season, you know, we've committed to foundationally improving the Chicago White Sox organization. That applies to, you know, our amateur scouting process, our international process, the player development, research and development, the major league operation, everything that goes into it. Let's commit to that, because we know that good things will come from that. Do we know, you know, specifically or precisely what that's going to bring to the table? It's never been about, you know, we're talking about championships and a World Series. It's about, you know, going about it the right way and committing to being the best that we can in all of those areas, knowing that good things will come. And, you know, I've had conversations with people when you're going through these struggles, and we've gone through struggles this year and we'll go through more struggles. But early in the season, when, you know, we played the Brewers and we get swept, and then, you know, we had a tough series in Miami. And I recall talking to, you know, one of the members of our front office. It's like, man, you know, I really feel like we've gone about this the right way, whether it be our hiring process, what we've, you know, the resources that we put into this organization from a foundation standpoint. It's got to turn at some point. You know, we've got to be going through, we've got to start

0: feeling this at the major league level. And thankfully, we've had some good runs here and, gotten that, level of gratification. But yeah, that 2024 season was difficult. It was. I don't want to, it's not, you never say that just had to happen for us to have future success because, we're associated to it with that. But, what a story it can be. If we go out there and we accomplish something special and we point back to, this group, this team, what we went through 2024 to look where we are now. It's just a great story for sports. I grew up in Detroit and, I'm a Lions fan. I was a Lions fan. And, to see, they won a season without winning a game. And the success that they're now having, at the top there. I mean, it's that's significant. I know what it does for a city, that story. And, we have that opportunity here with the White Sox and, the fan base, it's alive. They're feeling this. So to be able to continue to bring some positives throughout this year and in the coming years, I think, what an opportunity, and it could be really special. So I can't say that there's one moment that I would say just feels really good. Because Will and I talk all the time. It's not about, we don't talk about our win-loss record. We don't. We talk about, solving for that day. And, with that mindset, we know good things are going to come along with just us being committed to this foundation. You just got to fall in love with the process. And I don't think you actually truly appreciate the process when it's all, probably when it's all finished, when we're all done here. Then you point back, you're like, man, that was a lot of fun. But when you're in it, it's solving for the day.
1: So I'm going to ignore the Lions part of it because I'm a huge Vikings fan. So I'm going to set that aside, okay? But I bet you the high point will be if you guys have a big moment in September, whatever that is Murakami at the microphone after the game. That might be a high moment for you.
0: That would I would agree with that.
1: All right, Chris. Well, thanks for doing this. I really appreciate your time.
0: Yeah, thanks, Buster. Appreciate it.
1: Sarah Langs is a reporter and producer for MLB.com, and every week we play the numbers games with her. Let's go through her numbers for today. Number one, Shohei Ohtani has a 0.82 ERA. That's the second lowest by a Dodgers pitcher in his first seven starts of a season since ERA became official in the National League in 1912, behind only Fernando Valenzuela's 0.29 ERA in 1981 in a time known as Fernando Mania. Number two, Josh Bell had his first stolen base on Wednesday since September 27th, 2018. He went 978 games in between stolen bases, the longest streak by a batter in between two stolen bases since at least 1900. And I can tell you this, in the last couple of years, we've had players read some of Sarah's notes. Josh Bell has been all in on this. So it's cool to see a note about him among Sarah's numbers today. And number three, the shutout by the Orioles against the Yankees on Wednesday was the first that they've been involved in this season. It was their 44th game. The last Major League Baseball team to go this long without being part of a shutout on either side, the 2017 Washington Nationals, who pitched a shutout in game 48 that season. The only other time the O's and Browns went this long into a season without being involved in a shutout, 1996. They got shut out in game 67. I was covering the Orioles that year.
2: All right, Bleacher Tweets here to end the week on a Friday. First one coming from Dan from Bangkok. He says, hey guys, the Brewers have just started a stretch of the toughest schedule imaginable. 20 straight games versus first and second place teams. Yes, even the Twins are in second place. No one is more than three games out of first, and this includes 12 games versus teams that are in first or just out of first. How are they doing so far? Well, they're 5-1 as of Thursday. What say you about the Brewers, Buster?
1: It's just classic of Pat Murphy's teams where they don't seem daunted by anybody. Like they just seem like they can handle whatever's thrown at them. It's very matter of fact. And certainly their athleticism really seems to unnerve other teams. And so, they do well, I think, against good teams because of that.

0: because they just seem to throw people off. It's a little bit like the Rays. We've been talking about their offense being chaos. And it's interesting because the Brewers on one end of the spectrum and the Yankees so far have been at the other. The Yankees have struggled against teams with good record. And I was not aware that they had that kind of an extended stretch against good teams. So that'll be interesting to watch. And by the way, we're hoping that we're going to get Jacob Mizorowski on the podcast sometime here soon.
1: Our next one comes from Charlie from Los Angeles. Kind of an interesting one here. He says, I saw Caleb Durbin hit a home run off a position player against the Orioles. And given the Red Sox offensive struggles so far, it felt like a dubious honor. I'm a huge Red Sox fan too. With that, it occurred to me that a homer off a position player could be considered defensive indifference. Why? If you're not giving runners steals because the defensive team doesn't try to get them out, then why are you giving them home runs? Thought it was just a fun topic to explore given baseball's occasionally stingy approach to stats.
0: Yeah, that's an interesting, it's an interesting question. And it was funny, just coincidentally, last week, you know, we had David Ross on our game broadcast. And Rossi's first major league home run, he was playing with the Dodgers, came against the Arizona Diamondbacks, and it was first baseman Mark Grace pitching for the Diamondbacks, you know, veteran player brought in to save an inning. And Rossi went deep, and Mark Grace cussed him all the way around the bases as he was circling, because he's like, really, dude? You come up and you take that kind of swing against me in these situations? I agree with your overall point. But here's the difficulty of that. And someone who did a bunch of official scoring when I was covering the minor leagues, how do you score it? Like, it's easy to do the stolen base, indifference thing because you just don't give credit.
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3: Cleveland will inbound it. Harden does, and the game is over. One of the greatest comebacks in playoff history. Trailing by 22 in the fourth quarter, the Knicks come storming back in the largest playoff comeback win since 1970. They go from trailing by 22 to winning by 11 in overtime, 115-104.
4: I didn't think that we'd see too much more exciting than what we saw on Monday night when we saw the Western Conference Finals and we saw the Spurs take OKC to double overtime. We see Wemby go off for 42.

0: right now between the last 2 days of NBA action, Eastern and Western Conference Finals. I don't even know what day it is, man. My head is spinning because of the unbelievable action that we've seen.
1: Yeah, I don't think anything could top what we saw last night, you know, right. What Wemby did. And that's still one of these, like, historic performances. But here you go to Tuesday, and we watch another incredible game. The Knicks down at home. It's over. I mean, I don't know the last time, Q, you saw Madison Square Garden quiet.
0: Right.
1: But when the Knicks were down by 22, that building was silent.
0: Yes.
1: And then just little by little, they chip away and end up winning the game. That's one of the greatest comebacks I've ever seen in my entire life.
0: Well, Knicks fans, that's one of the greatest comebacks they've ever seen. Largest playoff comeback in Knicks playoff history since 1970. New York ended the game on a 44-11 run. 44-11, Myron. That doesn't make any sense. They were down 22 with under 8 and found a way to claw back into that one. And then in overtime, they only allow Cleveland 3 points. One bucket made in overtime as opposed to the 14 that the Knicks put up. Like, it's just incredible that they were buried. They were done. My narrative for the game was they've been off so long, right? Yeah. They're rusty. They came out of the gate sloppy, right? They're going to have to make some adjustments in game number two till all of a sudden they come out on top and Madison Square Garden is losing their minds.
1: You know what, Q? Sometimes I take this flight to Bristol and there's no Wi-Fi. Right, so you just spend like 2.5 hours. You have no idea what's going on on the ground. Somebody's in that situation right now. Somebody left at the airport in America. The Knicks were up 22.
0: Yes.
1: They took a nap. They don't have Wi-Fi. Somebody went into work on a late shift job. Somebody went to sleep.
0: Yep.
1: Cuban said, all right, they're down 22, whatever. And they're going to see this and not think it's real.
0: Right.
1: Like, they're going to feel like maybe they didn't see the game that they thought they saw. Because they're going to have a hard time understanding what just unfolded. It was that crazy.
0: Well, the only way that something like this can unfold is stars have to be stars and step up. And Jalen Brunson was just that. I mean, his fourth quarter alone was incredible. What he was able to do to will his team back. I mean, at one point it looked like it was Jalen Brunson versus the rest of the Cavs. And he was taking over and there was nothing they had to say they could do to stop him. And it's funny, we watched last night Wemby take over like that. But he's a big monster. We call him an alien for a reason, right? He's built differently. Well, Brunson's built differently as well in a way that you think he can't take over a game like that. Well, you know, Big Perk calls him Big Body Brunson for a reason, and he absolutely took over, ended the game with 38 points and just dominated down the stretch and willed the Knicks to tie it up at 101 at the end of regulation to force overtime.
1: Yeah, I mean, you know, we got a lot of stars in sports. You don't become a superstar until we see what you do in the playoffs.
0: Right.
1: And Jalen Brunson, if there were any doubts about what he is, he showed it tonight, taking over that game to 11 straight points. There's just levels to this.
0: Yeah.
1: And Brunson is at that level. You may not compare him to Jokic's and guys like that in terms of the best players in the NBA, but in moments like this, he's proven to be one of the best we have in the league.
0: Well, what you saw is you saw him have a Steph Curry-type moment where everything he threw up was just going down, right? I mean, he's taking it to the rim and throwing it off the backboard at weird angles, and it's going in. He's taking step-back threes, splashing. He's getting steals. I mean, there's a certain – when shooters shoot and they catch fire, Myron, and you know you've covered the game long enough, college and in the NBA, these guys are on a different level. When they're on a heater, there's literally nothing you can do as a defender. And Brunson found that mode. Like you said, he went on an 11-0 run. And in that moment, I don't think Wemby could have slowed him down. And you know what I mean? Like, it just didn't look like anybody could slow him down. And like I said, ultimately ends the game with 38 points and wills his team to victory.
1: Well, I think the comparison, Q, to Wemby is, when we watched Wemby last night, it felt like, I don't care who you bring out, go get Kareem.
0: Yeah.
1: You know, go get all the greats, go get Shaq in his prime. Nobody's slowing that down.
0: Right.
1: And tonight I had a similar feeling where once Brunson got going, you just knew that there was not going to be a whole lot that Cleveland could do. And then you don't see teams at this level, at this stage in the Eastern Conference Finals, right, get broken in the middle of a game.
0: Right.
1: Like, that was the weird thing, to see Cleveland go from this confident group to all of a sudden, it's over, and you can see it on their faces. That was just remarkable to watch for a team that just closed out against Detroit, was up 22, and lost all that confidence in a matter of minutes.
0: Well, as I mentioned, Big Body Brunson, he finished with 38 points, 15 of 29 shooting, 1-for-6 from three-point land, but it didn't matter. He was just such a dominating factor, especially on that 11-0 run. After the game, he caught up with Arlisa Salters.
2: Jalen, you guys were down 22 points with 7:40 to go. Just How

0: find a way. I don't have an answer for you.
1: 40, you guys outscored them since that point, 44-11. That's the last seven and a half in the fourth quarter and overtime. Just what was different? What started working for you guys?
0: We got some stops. We kept fighting, kept believing. Just kept chipping away. You know, they were playing great basketball, and just found the way. I really don't have an answer.
1: I mean, once again, you put the team on your back in that fourth quarter to get the game to overtime. You went on your own personal run. Just what was that feeling like for you when you were in that zone?
0: I'll realize after the fact. But I'm just happy we found a way to win. We kept believing in each other, taking the stops, kept running. My teammates got to believe in me, my coaches. It's all credit to them.
1: I know it's the first one to four, and this is one game, and you like to keep it right here. But what does a comeback win like this, what can it do for a team?
0: We can still learn from a win. We didn't play our best, obviously, until the end. But now we can still learn from a win. We got a lot of work to do.
2: Wow. I mean, he was at a loss of words, right? Jalen Brunson catching up with Lisa Salters right there following the game, and he was at a loss, Myron, similar to what we are. We're at a loss as well when it comes to what just happened, what we witnessed from the Knicks, and maybe even more importantly, what we witnessed happen from the Cavaliers side of things.
3: Yeah, I mean, you just don't see a breakdown like that.
2: Right.
3: And I love how great basketball players never know how it happened. You happened, Jalen Brunson. That's what happened. You happened. But to watch a team in real time, Q, just completely just become unraveled. I haven't seen anything like that, what we saw from the Cavs tonight.
2: Well, and the thing about it is, to Jalen's credit, when he says, I don't know what happened, I'm sure he's probably thinking, I don't know how they allowed that to happen. Mm-hmm. Right? Yeah. Because to go on a run like that, to end the game on a 44-11 run, including overtime, you have to get some assistance. Yeah. Right? I mean, that's not just 100% you. That's also them getting in their own way. And I hate to be the guy to come to the front of the line in the front of the congregation immediately and call out James Harden and ask where you were. But I got to ask James Harden, who scored 15 points on the night, where were you? Right? Yeah. Isn't this what they brought you in to be, the running buddy of Spider Mitchell, who dropped 29 points? You couldn't have gotten the Cavs 25? You know what I mean? You've got to be that 1-2 punch. And now all of a sudden you're wondering what's going on with James Harden, and this is the conversation that we always end up having and with him, even though we all know he's going to be a Hall of Famer.
3: Yeah, like, for some reason, it's a James Harden game even when it's not.
2: Right.
3: That's just what it is with him. They brought him in to be a star. I will say, Donovan Mitchell obviously has a lot of things he has to think about. It was time for him to match Jalen Brunson, though, in that moment, and he couldn't. I mean, that's going to be another element.
2: Yep.
3: But I think overall, Q, I think about, aren't coaches the ones who are supposed to be the folks who just stop this from happening?
2: Yep.
3: Like, aren't coaches supposed to be the strategists who say, no matter how, what the New York Knicks do, you're not coming out of this hole, and somehow they did.
2: Yeah, no, that's a good point. You know, you have to be the one that, one, calls a timeout, stops the run, refocuses, re-energizes your team, and this can't happen. We're up 22. Now we're up 12. Right? This has to stop. The buck has to stop right now. You have to make it happen. As a matter of fact, Kenny Atkinson, the Cavs head coach, was asked following the game, what happened in that fourth quarter?
4: I thought they hit some really tough shots in that fourth quarter. You know, those two threes, prayer threes, end of shot clock. I think we got a little unlucky, quite honestly. Brunson obviously took over at the end, and you know, we started double teaming them and try to do some different things, but listen, I'm super proud of the way our group played. We played great basketball tonight for, three quarters. Unfortunately, fourth quarter, they dominated us in the fourth quarter,
2: Ring the bell, man. Ring the bell. I don't want to hear how proud he is of his team for playing three quarters. You know where three quarters works in three periods in hockey. All right, I know the Stanley Cup playoffs is going on. They have three periods, right? You have four quarters. You have to go finish, and the Cavaliers did finish. Y'all ring the bell when you get a chance. They didn't finish, man.
3: Did he know his mic was on cue? Like, did he know that was a hot mic? Because what are you saying?
2: Right.
3: You're proud of what? You're proud of a loss?
2: There it is. Yeah. There it is. Better late than never.
3: You're proud of a loss? You're proud that your team, for some reason, was playing way too fast

0: and giving the New York Knicks too much time.
1: Byron, they did that back? All game. Oh, you heard Richard Jefferson on the call all night. Why are you guys going so fast? Slow down. That's all I heard all night.
0: And if you're playing a dude like Brunson, fine. I don't know what I can do against him if he's getting to the rim. He's not hitting threes on me consistently like that.
1: Right. Yeah.
0: You know, you're fouling guys. You're making sure that they're not going to get on a run the way that they did and you couldn't do it.
1: Yeah, that doesn't make any sense. And again, Jalen Brunson only was 1 for 6 from three-point land. So he was literally having to get to the cup, and he was getting to the cup and willed his team to victory. And Kenny Atkinson said he was proud of the way that his team played. I don't see that. I don't see that at all. He's Myron Metcalf. I'm Q Myers. It's game night here on ESPN Radio. More reaction to the Cavs and Knicks. Game 1, Eastern Conference Finals, next on ESPN Radio.
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1: Eastern Conference Finals Game 1, Knicks versus Cavs, one for the ages. It's in the books. I'm Q Myers. The Knicks dominated the fourth quarter and overtime to take a 1-0 series lead with the 115-104 victory. The Knicks erased a 22-point deficit in under 8 minutes to tie the game at 101 at the end of regulation, then dominated overtime, outscoring Cleveland 14-3 to pick up the win. Here's a stat for you. Largest playoff comeback in Knicks history since 1970. New York ended the game on a 44-11 run. What? Jalen Brunson caught fire in the fourth quarter, finished the game with 38 points and 6 assists. Spider Mitchell did all he could for Cavaliers, scored 29 points and had 6 steals of his own. But James Harden had another rough game, only getting 15 points on 5 of 16 shooting. Again, largest playoff comeback since 1970, ended the game on a 44-11 run when it comes to the New York Knicks. Game 2 will be on Thursday on ESPN Radio. In Big D, Jason Kidd is out as head coach of the Mavericks after 5 seasons in what the team described as mutual decision Tuesday evening. Kidd has 4 years and more than $40 million remaining on his contract, sources told ESPN. Mavericks governor Patrick Dumont gave new president Masai Ujiri full authorization to determine the coach's future with the franchise. Apparently, Kidd, who had a 205-205 overall record with Dallas, wanted to be promoted to president of basketball operations after general manager Nico Harrison was fired in November, but Dumont informed Kidd months ago that he would not be considered for the front office. For more scores and analysis, check out ESPN.com and all new ESPN app. Coming up, more reaction to the Eastern Conference Final comeback from the Knicks to take a 1-0 series lead versus the Cleveland Cavaliers with Meyer Metcalf and me, Q Myers, here on ESPN Radio.
2: Coming up on the Wednesday edition of Unsportsmanlike with Evan Cole, Michelle Smallman, and me, Chris Canny. I'll tell you what Wemby will do for an encore in Game 2 and why this series could be over quicker than we all thought. It's Unsportsmanlike, 6 a.m. Eastern, right here on ESPN Radio, ESPN 2, and ESPNU.
3: Brunson with the basketball, defended by Harden. Let's see if he looks to take him to the goal again. He'll back away to the midcourt stripe, puts it on the floor, gets past him easily. Middle of the lane, floater, of course! Brunson again, 36 for Brunson, destroying James Harden.
1: Harden was destroyed all night by Jalen Brunson, who ended the game with 38 total points. That highlight coming in courtesy of ESPN Radio. And the Knicks come back. They storm back to take a 1-0 series lead versus the Cavaliers, 115-104. It's game night on ESPN Radio, the ESPN app, SiriusXM Channel 80, and TuneIn. 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He's Myra Metcalf. I'm Q Myers. Joining us now is Vanessa Richardson, who is part of tonight's ESPN Radio broadcast, Cavs and Knicks. And she joins us now on the phone lines. And Vanessa, thanks so much for your time. We really do appreciate you. Last night, I asked George Sedano, who was part of the broadcast, what was it like there in OKC? What was that environment like when the Spurs did what they did? I asked you the same question. Being in Madison Square Garden, what was it like when the Knicks made that comeback and found a way to win that game?
4: Well, thanks for having me on, guys. And much like I'm sure George Sedano told you, it was absolute madness. When you have a game of that caliber that George covered, you know, just back and forth, double overtime. And then, you know, in my case tonight, wasn't as good of a game at first. You could definitely classify it as probably sloppy, but that fourth quarter was unbelievable. And just to watch Jalen Brunson take over is always fun. You know, I think the Cavs really needed this one if they wanted

0: the series, right? Like, it's obviously still possible, but you got to steal one on the road when you are in the playoffs. So it was definitely a good game.
1: I guess I don't like to be a body language expert, but what was it like when the Knicks were down 93-71? What did they look like? How were they presenting themselves when they were down 22 at that point?
0: Well, there's a video that's kind of going viral of Jalen speaking very passionately to his, his teammates on the bench. So I don't want to say that they were dejected. I think Mike Brown's a great coach. I think those guys know that they always have a shot, but you definitely could feel the momentum, shifting to the Cavs. And it, quite frankly, Madison Square Garden, which is usually very, very loud, was very, very quiet. So, definitely a momentum switch once Jalen Brunson got going. I believe he finished with 38 points.
2: Vanessa Richardson is with us here on Game Night on ESPN Radio and the ESPN app, reacting to the Knicks' comeback victory, 115-104, over the Cleveland Cavaliers. From your point of view, when Cleveland saw that slipping away, that lead, and felt that momentum shifting, was there a look of a panic? Was there almost like that deer in headlights type look? Like, what was going on with Kenny Atkinson where he wasn't able to stop the bleeding?
0: It was weird. I mean, it was obviously like you wonder certain defensive decisions that were made and doubling James Harden at times when James just wasn't having an effective night. But look, you got to give it to the Knicks. They had a lot of production all around, like Jalen Brunson's 38 points stand out. But, quite frankly, so did the Cavs. Like, I thought Donovan Mitchell had an awesome night. I think it's going to be one that I think a lot of people are going to watch back the tape, as they say, and especially that third and fourth quarter to see how the heck they fumbled a 22-point lead. And when I did my post-game interview, I cited our great researchers and statistics folks at ESPN. They said that it was the largest comeback in Knicks playoff history since 1970. I mean, after the game, like, Patrick Ewing and Latrell Sproul and Amon Shumpert and, like, I mean, I'm talking probably a dozen former New York Knicks alumni are on the court taking it all in, dapping each other up. So it was definitely a big night and definitely a big moment for this series.
1: 93-71, obviously the vibe was off at Madison Square Garden. What was it like before overtime? Like, how much had that environment just changed when the Knicks were able to send it into the extra period?
0: You said before
1: going
0: overtime.
1: Into overtime.
0: Oh my gosh,
1: what was the vibe like? Yeah, going into overtime.
0: It was crazy. And I'll give Knicks fans credit is they didn't leave. Like, even when the Knicks were down 22, if you look at the end of that game and you watch the TV broadcast, the Knicks fans were still there. It was pretty incredible. So, Ben Stiller and Timothy Chalamet and the Knicks fans definitely believed that they could get it done. So it was really cool. Anytime you get to broadcast a game there, it's a privilege. And, to be in a playoff environment there with so many, like I said, just Knicks alums courtside and just such a great basketball game in that second half was special.
2: Vanessa Richardson, who is part of tonight's ESPN Radio broadcast, the Cavs and Knicks, is with us here on Game Night on ESPN Radio on the all-new ESPN app. And Vanessa, I've always been told that you can't allow one loss to beat you twice. How do you see the Cavaliers bouncing back on Thursday in game number two?
0: I think Kenny is a great coach. I think they're going to learn from this. I think, look, they're going to need more from James Harden. Like, that's the, and we'll see if they can kind of activate that double big that has been so effective for them and was great and physical in that series versus the Pistons. So I definitely think that they can bounce back, but it'll be interesting to see how they handle it, because this was a golden opportunity that was on a platter for them, and their bench is right in front of where Lisa Salters and I sit. So it all shifted very quickly, and yes, you have to move on to the next one, but man, it would have been good for the Cavs to get this first win here tonight at MSG.
2: Yeah, no, it would have been. It looked like they were going to have an opportunity to steal it. They say that's when the series begins, is when the road team wins one. Well, the road team had an opportunity, and they lost it. They let it slip away. Cavaliers lose 115-104. The Knicks have a 1-0 series lead. Vanessa, fantastic stuff. Thanks so much for giving us a few minutes of your time this evening. We appreciate you here on Game Night.
0: Guys, that I love this show. I love Stosh. I love the ESPN radio crew. I am always willing to come on. So have a great rest of your show.
2: Hey, thanks so much. That was awesome. Stosh, she wasn't talking to you. She was talking to Myra and me. No, kidding. I kid. No, good stuff. Thank you, Vanessa. That was fantastic and great analysis and breakdown. And, man, Myron, you work sidelines for, many games, college, NBA, NFL. Two nights in a row, right? George Sedano's there in OKC for last

0: night's game, and then Vanessa's there on hand for us this evening for the Knicks and the Cavs. I mean, you want to talk about a great way to start the Western and Eastern Conference Finals. We saw it in game number one for both.
1: Yeah, I mean, a lot of NBA fans were complaining, hey, you know, we don't have enough exciting matchups in the playoffs. You know, teams have been too dominant. And then, you know, the NBA gives us this.
0: Right.
1: Back-to-back nights of some of the greatest things that we have ever witnessed. I think it was important what Vanessa said about being down 22. Because, Q, you and I both know, even in a playoff situation, a lot of people are leaving the building when you're down. I was at Game 6, Timberwolves Spurs. I was there covering for ESPN. I tell you what, in the third quarter, when they were down 25-30, people hit the exits.
0: Yeah.
1: They were not sticking around.
0: Right.
1: So it just says a lot about who New York Knicks fans are, that they're down 22, and they're sticking it out because they think they still have a chance.
0: Right. They either thought they still had a chance, or they just weren't willing to go ahead and take that L's with that, with however much money it cost to get those tickets.
1: Yeah,
0: right.
1: True.
0: They're like, hey, you know what? Even if this is a loss, we're gonna get our money's worth here. And they did. They got their money's worth and then some. And you know, it's funny. I've always been told, like, never leave a game till the very end. You never know how this thing will play out. But most of the time, you can feel pretty confident when
1: you can leave most of the time.
0: Yeah. When it gets to a certain point, you're like, this one's in the books. I'm gonna get an early, you know, jump on traffic. Gonna get my Uber a little bit early, whatever you got to do, man. I think Vanessa, you said it, she hit it on the head when she said the Knicks fans did not leave, and they got that Jalen Brunson magic. And once that hit, man, and I don't know about you, but at a certain point I'm like, this dude's not gonna miss. He might not miss another shot.
1: And that's how it felt. It felt like, as much as I think we were praising Donovan Mitchell, right, and we were saying, wow, you know, Donovan Mitchell, people have been saying, because we forget, as much as we've been talking about James Harden, he hasn't been out of the second round.
0: Right.
1: So there's still pressure on him as well until now. Is he going to show up? And he did. And then when it was time to go to that next level that Brunson went to, he couldn't get there.
0: Right.
1: So I think that, to me, is what probably is the most difficult thing for the Cavs. It's not just losing a 22-point lead. It's how do you match that?
0: Right.
1: Whatever that was from Jalen Brunson.
0: Yeah, no, you got to take your game to the next level, right? I mean, we always talk about it in here. You know, the superstars, they're able to, you know, get their team, put them on their back, and when they need them the most, make some plays happen. And at some point, when you're up 22 and you're losing and you're feeling Uncle Mo leave your sideline and go to the other sideline, when you hear Madison Square Garden getting louder and louder and louder, at some point you got to say, come on, give me the rock. Here I go. Right, and that's what the all-time greats will do. And I'm not trying to slight Donovan Mitchell. I'm not trying to even slight James Harden. But someone has to have an answer.
1: Yeah, well, and you know, I think they were looking around, waiting for somebody to go into the phone booth.
0: Right,
1: you know, and in the playoffs, like, you got to be that. You got James Harden. You brought him aboard because you wanted him to be that guy, and he couldn't be. And Donovan Mitchell also couldn't rise to the occasion. Game two is not just going to be about this series. It will affect the future of this franchise, Q. I mean, this is one of the most important games, I think, in recent franchise history.
0: Yeah, they had an opportunity to get that Uncle Mo that I talk about on their side, steal game number one, but they blew it. And so now they're really going to look to try to bounce back coming up on Thursday in game number two. He's Myron Metcalf. I'm Q Myers. It's game night here on ESPN Radio and the ESPN app. Coming up next, we'll hear from the next Knicks head coach, Mike Brown. 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

0: Obi straight on, throws to the right wing. Shamet puts it up. And it falls. It hit the rim twice. It dropped in to tie it up at 99 with 40 seconds left.
1: That's one of those, how in the world did that one fall in? Where they say, shooter's roll. That was a shooter roll. Tied the game up at 99 in the fourth quarter. Shamet with the three-pointer. ESPN Radio on the highlight. 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He's Myron Metcalf. I'm Q Myers. And Myron, when a shot like that touches every element of the rim before it actually goes through the cylinder, if you're the Cavaliers, you have to think, really? This is not going to be a good outcome for us, because now everything, the basketball gods are now working against us.
2: Yeah, I mean, that has to be a stunning feeling. Mm-hmm. To go from being up 22 on the road, feeling like you're about to dominate this game, and all of a sudden in the fourth quarter, you lose it all. I don't think I've ever seen a team unravel like that and just lose its composure. And again, I know we said this earlier, Q, I don't know why they were playing so fast.
1: Yeah.
2: Like, it just felt like all of the rules you learn in ninth grade basketball, the Cavs didn't follow. You call a timeout to slow down the momentum of the opposing team. Foul if they're on a run like that. Anything you can do to disrupt that momentum, slow the game down, and they didn't do any of that.
1: You know what it felt like to me is, you know, college football teams that run that quick offense, that quick pace offense, when it's time to salt away the clock, they don't know how.
2: Yep.
1: That's what it felt like. It felt like the Cavaliers, and I can't tell you, watching the broadcast, how many times I heard Richard Jefferson say, slow down. They're in a hurry. Why are you in a hurry? Just slow down. And then they started making mental mistakes, throwing the ball away, not having communication, right? I mean, you started talking about it. This is just fundamental basketball they're not playing at this stage of the game. That's when coach, timeout, timeout. That's when the coach has got to settle down the troops, let them know, hey, no big deal. You guys built up this lead. You're good. You're better than them. Calm down, relax, and play your game. And that's what they failed to do. And Kenny Atkinson, he's got to take that one on the chin. He failed to do that as well. You want to chime in on the show, we'd love to get your feedback. 44-11, that's the kind of run that the Knicks had to finish off this bad boy and win game one of the Eastern Conference Finals, 115-104. You can always hit us up at 888-SAY-ESPN, 888-729-3776, on our socials at Metcalf by ESPN, at ESPN Radio, and at your boy Q254. All right. That one guy hit us up.
2: Okay. I was waiting.
1: I was too. That one guy hit us up and said, boo to your producer, Stosh, but the nosebleeds was going for $600 a pop at Madison Square Garden. So sound like people weren't trying to lead. Jasper said, I blame Atkinson for the loss. First, he waited too long to call timeout. Waited till New York cut the lead to 4. Should have called it at 10 or 12. Second, the O has to run through Mitchell, not Harden. And for him to say he was proud of his team, played the way they played, really? How?
3: Can I boo him right back, by the way?
1: Yeah, go ahead.
2: Boo.
3: What's up with that?
1: We're equal opportunity employers around here, brother. Right. I just got to get my Twitter sounder next time. Just saying. You know what I mean? I got to get it. There you go.
4: That's my bad.
1: It's all good. That's all good. One more from Mike. Mike said, fans were absolutely filing out of the garden. Doris mentioned it on the broadcast. So there you go. I guess it depends on where you were. I guess the ones that are sitting next to the floor, they weren't leaving, or at least it didn't appear to be leaving. Either way, I know for a fact, Myron, that the garden was loud.
2: Yeah. I mean, that's what you expect Madison Square Garden to be in, kind of in that moment. But with down 22, that wasn't the case.
1: Right.
2: That place was silent. And I'm sure if you're the Cavs, you thought finally.

0: We're in control.
1: Yep.
0: You take the crowd out of that crowd. It's so hard to take that crowd out of the game. And then all of a sudden you lose it all. I just think Kenny Atkinson's comments, Q, to say he was proud, that's the kind of soundbite that haunts franchises for years to come. Like, that's one of those things that maybe a decade, 20 years from now, we're still playing. Because why are you proud of a team that just squandered the biggest lead in the opposing team's playoff history? It didn't make a lot of sense then, and it certainly doesn't make a lot of sense now.
1: No, and it's not going to make a lot of sense tomorrow. And they better hope that on Thursday, when they have game two, they're able to bounce back and tie up the series at one, and maybe they could put that behind them. But as I mentioned to Vanessa when she joined the show, they can't allow one loss to beat them twice. So they've got to definitely bounce that back and get ready for Thursday. I'm sure Mike Brown is feeling good, not necessarily about the way that the game was played early, but how the way that the Knicks finished, 44-11 run, end of the fourth quarter, and, of course, overtime as well. Let's go back to the Garden and hear from the Knicks head coach.
2: He was phenomenal. He did what he was supposed to do tonight, and it definitely helped us get the win.
3: Coach, in the fourth quarter there, you got a lot of Brunson on Harden.
2: Yeah.
3: I mean, was that just something you guys were looking for, and is that kind of an advantageous matchup for you that really helped you guys down the stretch?
2: Yeah, you know, it's sometimes you got to do what the game dictates, and they were trying to do the same thing with Jaylen, and so we said, okay, you know, we feel like we can play that game. We try not to play that game much, but we feel like we have a guy that we can play that game with, and Jaylen. And so, you know, just like we have to try to figure out different ways to guard Harden and Mitchell, they got to figure out different ways to guard Jaylen. But there's no secret we were attacking Harden.
4: Jaylen, it looked like there was one huddle where he looked like he was kind of animatedly going at everybody. Just kind of, were you seeing something in the huddle from him, captain wise?
2: Well, he's you know, he's leader. He's our guy. And he felt we need to play faster. He felt we needed to be better defensively. There were a couple of things that he felt, and he made sure that we knew, and our guys responded to him.
5: Mike, you mentioned a little bit Landry opened up the offense and them having a big the other side of that was them having Jared Allen on Josh and Lance kind of clogging up in those moments. What do you feel like in those moments when Josh is on the court and they're guarding him with Allen that you guys can do to open up more space when they have that matchup?
2: We got to keep moving him around. If Josh is open and his feet are set, he's got to let it fly. You know, he's made shots. We feel like he'll make shots. And if he doesn't want to shoot it, he can get to his middie or he can go DHO with somebody, a quick DHO with somebody. So, you know, Josh, we faced this coverage all year, and we played well throughout the course of the year, and we faced it in Atlanta. So we just, you know, we started the game off 2-for-19 from the three-point line, and it wasn't just Josh. We had some pretty good looks from the right people, and you know, if those go in, the mojo is a little bit different. And you know, they didn't, and Cleveland was able to get back into it. And so, you know, we just, the game's about adjustments. We made an adjustment down the stretch, and you know, we were fortunate to be able to come back and get the win.
6: Mike, you've talked about this team's resilience all year. When you're down 22 so late, does any part of you consider packing it up and moving on to game two? Did you expect your team to be able to make that massive comeback that late in the game?
2: It was still a lot of time. And you know, I felt that, you know, if we opened the floor up a little bit, and we hit a couple threes while getting some stops. You know, our crowd is fantastic. It's the best in the league. And our guys felt their energy. As soon as we got a couple of stops, made a couple of shots, the crowd was right back in the game. And so, you know, when you got 9 minutes and something seconds left on the game clock, I've seen us defend in the fourth quarter out of this world. And you know, you open the floor up a little bit, that just takes the right guys shooting the basketball and knocking down some shots. Like I said, Mikal hit a couple big ones, Landry hit some big ones, and when that happens with the crowd that we have, shout out Knicks fans, you guys were freaking awesome tonight. Anything can happen.
1: There you go. Mike Brown, Knicks head coach, and shouting out the Knicks fan base. You guys were awesome, right? His words, not mine, but they were, and they were loud, and they helped fuel that comeback with that energy that they provided. But ultimately, as Mike Brown said, they were targeting James Harden because he just was a liability.

0: defensively, and Jalen Brunson was able to exploit him.
1: Yeah, I mean, we're going to talk about who he was offensively and all the shots that he missed, but what Mike Brown said is actually probably more important. Mm-hmm. The fact that they knew that they could take advantage of James Harden defensively, and that was kind of what sparked that run down the stretch of that game. I've never seen anything like it. Did it really happen?
0: I know. I'm telling you. It feels like it didn't really happen, but we know it really did happen. And look, that's the chess match, though, Myron. That's the chess match when you're coaches, right? Okay, now they found a matchup that they like. How do we slow that down? How do we stop that? How do we make them switch and change up what they do? And Kenny Atkinson didn't have the answer, and you got to give Mike Brown and the Knicks credit for what they were able to do. He's Myron Metcalf. I'm Q Myers. It's game night here on ESPN Radio. Coming up next, we get to your calls and post-game reaction from Madison Square Garden. 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
7: About the Eastern Conference Finals game number one, Knicks versus the Cavs. The Knicks ended the game on a 44-11 run, which is the largest playoff comeback in Knicks history. I'm Hugh Myers. With that domination in the fourth quarter and overtime, the Knicks take a 1-0 series lead after getting the 115-104 victory. Jalen Brunson caught fire in the fourth quarter, finished with 38 points and 6 assists. Spider Mitchell for Cleveland at 29 points and 6 steals of his own. James Harden, he had a rough game. Rough day at the office, only 15 points on 5 of 16 shooting. Game 2 will be on Thursday on ESPN Radio. In Big D, Jason Kidd is out as the head coach of the Mavericks after 5 seasons in what the team described as a mutual decision Tuesday evening. Kidd has 4 years and more than $40 million remaining on his contract, sources told ESPN. Mavericks governor Patrick Dumont gave new president Masai Ujiri full authorization to determine the coach's future with the franchises. The sources said the kid had expressed a desire to be promoted to president of basketball operations after general manager Nico Harrison was fired back in November, but Dumont informed Kim months ago that he would not be considered for the front office. He ends his Mavs time 205-205, went 22-18 in the playoffs, and advanced to the 2022 Western Conference Finals and the 2024 NBA Finals. For more scores and analysis, check out ESPN.com and the all-new ESPN app. Coming up, more game night, more reaction to the Eastern Conference Finals game number one, Knicks versus Cavs, with Myron Metcalf and me, Q Myers, here on ESPN Radio and the all-new ESPN app.
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2: Cleveland will inbound it. Harden does, and the game is over. One of the greatest comebacks in playoff history. Trailing by 22 in the fourth quarter, the Knicks come storming back in the largest playoff comeback win since 1970. They go from trailing by 22 to winning by 11 in overtime, 115-104.
3: 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The Knicks storm back to get the dub over the

0: Cavs in Eastern Conference Final Game number one. 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It's game night here on ESPN Radio, the ESPN app, SiriusXM Channel 80, and TuneIn. 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We do want to hear from you. 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Hit us up at 888-SAY-ESPN, 888-729-3776, or on our socials at Metcalf by ESPN at ESPN Radio, at your boy Q254. Myron, real quick. Before we hear from, we'll hear from Peter, who was actually at the game. Before we hear from Peter, you mentioned it. The game ended for the Cavaliers shooting 4 of 18 overall in the last 12 minutes and 49 seconds of the game. That's 22%. 4 of 18 is how Cleveland ended that bad boy.
1: Yeah, I don't know that we've ever seen a team go from hot to cold like that in a playoff game, up 22, where it felt like they couldn't miss, to all of a sudden just they can't by a basket. And then obviously the Knicks lost that 44-11 run. I want to correct something because I think people are saying this. This is the greatest Knicks run since at least 1970. And it's important to point that out, is because we didn't have a lot of stats before 1970.
0: Yeah, that's true.
1: You know, there weren't a lot of things that we know before that time. So this may be the greatest comeback ever for the New York Knicks. We just don't have the numbers to prove it. So in modern history, this is certainly the greatest thing that the New York Knicks have ever done in the playoffs.
0: It's the biggest. It's the greatest comeback they've ever had since I've been alive.
1: 100%.
0: You know what I mean? 100%. I was born in 76. So, I mean, if we're going all the way back to 70, man, I wasn't even thought of, right? Mama Q was running around. She was hanging out. She was doing her thing. Who knows what? Don't ask no questions. I don't need no lies.
1: 100%. Yeah, if you are a 70s or 80s baby, you have never seen anything like this. And you know what I got a lot of joy from, 2Q? Seeing the former Knicks on the sideline and how much they were celebrating. That's the one thing I got to give the Knicks credit for.
0: Yep.
1: You don't see a lot of teams connecting with their legends. I mean, the Lakers do it.
0: Yeah.
1: Some other great teams. But in basketball, you don't see a ton of that. So for the Knicks to bring those guys back, put them courtside, and to make them a part of everything, that's cool to see.
0: There's no doubt about that. But we do want to hear from you, as mentioned, 888-SAY-ESPN, 888-729-3776. It's only right we start out with our guy, Peter, in New York, who is actually at the game. Big Pete, welcome to game night, man. What you got for us?
2: So I called exactly a year ago, driving home. It was raining right after game one of the Eastern Conference Finals. I was depressed. I can't believe I just saw that, deflated. And today, the exact opposite happened. I was deflated with 7 minutes to go, and then life slowly started coming back into me. My heart rate started beating faster and faster. And it was manic. It was amazing to watch. I'm proud of every guy on the team. The fans were into it. Shamit, the X Factor, and OG with the free throws at the end. I think it was a full like team effort, you know? It was amazing to watch, guys.
0: Hey, great call, Peter. Thanks so much. Appreciate you. Be safe out there on that road, my man. But, yeah, I can only imagine, man, if you're a Knicks fan, you're sitting there in the Garden, Myron, and you're sitting there watching this team slip away after all they've done to get to the finals, right? And you're thinking, this is what we got for game number one. And then to see a little bit of a comeback. And, you know, as a fan, you're watching. You're like, well, it's not out of the realm of possibility they can come back. But you don't really in your mind think that that's going to happen. Until all of a sudden, I remember I looked up and saw that the game was knotted up. I'm looking, you know, at the internet and the game at the same time. And I was like, this game is tied? Are you serious?
1: Yeah. Yeah, someone's going to wake up tomorrow, Q, and not believe this.
0: Right.
1: Like someone who's just been off the grid is going to look at this and say that that's impossible. Because we saw it and we still feel like it's impossible. Like that's how miraculous that comeback was. And again, the Cavs, it felt like, could not miss. I'll tell you the difference between these two teams that you notice as well. That team was following Donovan Mitchell. The Cavs were riding his coattails. He was playing like the big star in the big city. You know, all the Donovan Mitchell, the New York rumors over the years. And he showed up in the Big Apple.
0: Yeah.
1: And then all of a sudden, when Jalen Brunson responded, you could see the confidence build around those guys. Those guys started following Jalen Brunson, and they couldn't follow Donovan Mitchell because all of a sudden he went cold. So just a real switch between the star turns for the two best guys, I think, on the floor tonight.
0: Well, before we hear from Tremaine, let's hear from Cavs head coach Kenny Atkinson one more time about what happened in that fourth quarter.
3: I thought they hit some really tough shots in that fourth quarter. You know, those two, three.

0: threes, prayer threes, end of shot clock. I think we got a little unlucky, quite honestly. You know, Brunson obviously took over at the end, and you know, we started double teaming him and try to do some different things. But listen, I'm super proud of the way our group played. We played great basketball tonight for, you know, three quarters. You know, unfortunately, fourth quarter, they dominated us in the fourth quarter, you know.
1: Yeah. Yeah, they did. Ring the bell again, Mary. Even though I knew what he was about to say, I still couldn't believe I heard what he said.
2: Q, I guess only I heard the proud before. He said very proud. Is that accurate?
1: Yeah, that's accurate.
2: I they come back and win the series, Q, whatever.
1: Right.
2: People will look at this and won't even remember it. But if they lose it, this is the kind of thing that sticks. How are you very proud of your team suddenly not being able to play defense
1: right
2: in the last 8 minutes of the fourth quarter? And I tell you what, they had taken the Uber home before overtime because they didn't show up in overtime.
1: At all.
2: You're very proud of,
1: right,
2: of that? Can you imagine Pat Riley,
1: right,
2: Phil Jackson, Pop? Can you imagine the great coaches that we've seen look at that and say, you're very proud? It never would have happened. So good luck for Kenny Atkinson to kind of reverse what we saw tonight. But I can't believe he said very proud of what we witnessed.
1: Well, the other thing about that is, even if you can't hit a bucket, you can't get a stop. You know what I mean? Like, that's your point. You're talking about they're not even playing defense. You can't get a stop. You're up 22. At some point, even if the lid gets put on the rim, you can play defense. That's a choice. You say it to me all the time. That's a choice.
2: It is. It is a choice. And they didn't make it.
1: Right.
2: They chose not to.
1: Right. Exactly. Makes no sense whatsoever. 888-SAY-ESPN, 888-729-3776. Let's go out to Arkansas. Talk to our guy, Tremaine. Tremaine, welcome to game night. What you got for us?
3: What's up, my guy? That's what I was going to say, man. He talking about they got unlucky. No, he put his jersey on in the fourth quarter. That's what happened. That's why the team couldn't follow Donovan Mitchell with Jalen Brunson got going. You wanted to go to Hacker Mitchell up double figures? That threw the whole game plan off. It slowed Spider down. Yep. The bigs were clearing the spot. That was a dumb strategy. That's why they got unlucky. He wanted to be in the game. He put his jersey on for no reason. That's my take on it.
1: I like it, Tremaine. Hey, thanks for the call. Great feedback. And I didn't like that strategy either. I'm glad he brought that up. They were up big, and they started the hack of Mitchell. And I know, and Richard Jefferson was trying to explain why it makes sense and what they were trying to do, what they were attempting to do. But going back to the point you made early in the show, it kept slowing everything down, you know, and not in the positive way. It kept giving the Knicks more time, right? Where at that point you just want the clock to run, but it kept slowing them down because they're putting Mitchell on the line, regardless if he's making it or not, right? I mean, it's just the clock is stopped, and we always talk about the best way a team could come back is get points with the clock stopped. Well, if the clock is stopped, and even if he misses the free throw, they're still in a good position to gather their defense.
2: Yeah.
1: Right? They're still in a good position for that. I didn't like that strategy either. I'm glad Tremaine brought that up.
2: Yeah, I mean, I think you're the Cavs. You got to do something. They were playing way too fast on a lot of possessions.
1: Right.
2: They weren't fouling. They weren't calling timeouts. They weren't doing the things that teams usually do when the opposing team is starting to chip away at a 22-point deficit.
1: Right.
2: Like, you disrupt that momentum. And Kenny Atkinson didn't do the things you had to do. And by the time he figured it out, if he did ever figure it out.
1: He didn't.
2: It was too late, right, Q?
1: Yeah,
2: too late.
1: Yeah.
2: So I just don't get the coaching strategy. Basic fundamentals I feel like were missed.
1: Yeah, I don't understand it either. I really don't. And, you know, when they're in play, they're going too fast. Then they slow the clock down by trying to go to this Hackett approach, which I didn't like that approach whatsoever. It just seemed like whatever they were trying to do coaching-wise – was not working, right? They went to the whiteboard, and the whiteboard didn't answer back, right? It wasn't they weren't calling up the right plays, and so it was a total team effort when you lose like that. Again, the Knicks go on a 44-11 run to finish the game, which again, largest playoff comeback in Knicks history since at least, as you pointed out, since at least 1970. That's all that you need to know. He's Myron Metcalf. I'm Q Myers. Coming up, more of your calls on tonight's game and how can the Cavs respond to what happened tonight. That's coming up next here on Game Night on ESPN Radio on the all-new ESPN app.
4: 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I'll tell you.

0: What Wemby will do for an encore in Game 2, and why this series could be over quicker than we all thought. 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
9: You should wait 30 minutes.
6: Okay, now tell me what to do. Cannonball! Cramp! Oh, I have a cramp. 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
10: Probably.
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11: Ready to go?
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0: quarter, the Knicks come storming back in the largest playoff comeback win since 1970. They go from trailing by 22 to winning by 11 in overtime, 115-104.
1: 44-11 run. That's all you need to know when it comes to the Knicks coming back against the Cleveland Cavaliers. Eastern Conference final game number one to take it 115-104. That was the final call courtesy of ESPN Radio. It's game night here on ESPN Radio. 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He's Meyer Metcalf. I'm Q Myers. We do want to hear from you at 888-SAY-ESPN, 888-729-3776. You can also hit us on our socials at Metcalf by ESPN, at ESPN Radio, and at your boy Q254. But let's go out to the Lou. Let's talk to our guy, Michael. Michael, welcome to game night. What you got for us on the game?
2: Hey, thank you for taking my call. But you need to call your buddy Emmett and wake him up. Maybe 12:15. Let him know that was called a Cavalier. He always wanted to shout about a Cavalier. Let him know that Cavaliers just got Cavalier by the Knicks tonight. Thank you very much.
1: Hey, Mike. Michael, great call. Mike, drop moment. Myron, I wasn't going to say it. Yeah. I wasn't going to be the one to say it. Our guy, Nick Cardi, Cardi B, I like to call him, who works here at ESPN Radio with us, he sent a group text to Emmett and me and was like, Emmett, Cavalanche, just like Michael just said, the Cavs just got Cavalanche. And I didn't want to be that guy. Yeah. I didn't want to contribute to it. I ain't going to lie, though. I might have cracked a little bit of a smile when I read it. I'm just saying. And I might have cracked a bigger smile when I heard Michael representing the Lou talk about call up Emmett. Emmett, I don't even want to call him at this time of the night.
3: Well, I mean, we probably can't. I bet he changed his number. You know, he might not have the same contact. So
1: he might not ever come appear on this show again.
4: Programming note, Emmett will be co-hosting tomorrow night.
3: Yes, he'll have a lot to say. But, you know, one thing I will give Emmett credit for, he has talked a lot about the hot and cold element of this team.
1: Yep.
3: That, like, even when things are going really, really bad, they've had a bunch of comebacks. We've seen that throughout the playoffs. But when things have gone really, really well, we've also seen them fall apart. So it's almost like, I wonder how shocked Cavs fans are, if they're as shocked as us.
1: Right.
3: Because part of me feels like, not that they expected them to lose a 22-point lead, but they knew it was possible.
1: Right, exactly. Michael, really good call, man. Definitely appreciate that. We'll get back to the phone lines in a hot second. I do want to hear from James Harden. We mentioned him a few times. He only had 15 points on the night. I felt like he needed to contribute a little bit more, help out Spider. Spider also has to step up and deliver down the stretch as well. But let's hear from James Harden on bouncing back after this loss.
5: James, where's the team's mentality after a game like this? Obviously, you're going to lose games in the postseason, but to be up so big, so late, how is it harder to flush a game like this?
6: No, you know, we're a super confident team. You know, obviously, we understand, you know, we literally let one slip away, but, we got a lot of positives out of this game, you know what I mean? So we just watched them, forgot what we can correct, and, put an entire game together.
1: I mean, that sounds good, Myron. I guess he's saying what he's supposed to say, but a little bit of your confidence, especially knowing that you haven't been very good on the road throughout the course of the postseason. The only two wins you got were the last two against Detroit on the road. Those are the only two wins they've had on the road this postseason. You've got to feel some kind of way. Like he said, you let one slip away, but that one is a massive one, especially if you don't win on Thursday.
3: Yeah, and James Harden's played, I think, almost 300 playoff games. I'm sure he has a lot of confidence. I'm sure a guy at that level just comes out and is able to maybe forget moments like that. You know, people are saying, can they come back? Of course. They're high-level athletes.
1: Right.
3: I think the bigger challenge is, do the dudes in the locker room feel like they can follow you?
1: Right.
3: Because we know they can follow Jalen Brunson on the other side. I don't think James Harden has made the case that he can be that leader, the way that he struggled again. So if you can't count on him and it puts more pressure on Donovan Mitchell – when are you ever going to get another chance to be up that big and to hold on to steal a win? You fall today, I don't know what chance you have in game two after what we witnessed tonight.
1: Well, and if you're James Harden and you're hearing the Knicks head coach Mike Brown talk about purposely going after you, you've got to feel some kind of way. Kenny Atkinson, as the head coach of the Cavaliers, has to figure out some way to not allow James Harden to get switched on to Jalen Brunson. But if you don't know what I'm talking about, here's Mike Brown at his presser talking about targeting James Harden down the stretch.
7: Sometimes you got to do what the game dictates, and we're trying to do the same thing with Jalen, and so we said, okay, you know, we feel like we can play

0: that game. We try not to play that game much, but we feel like we have a guy that we can play that game with, and Jalen. And so, you know, just like we have to try to figure out different ways to guard Harden and Mitchell, they got to figure out different ways to guard Jalen. But we were, there's no secret we were attacking Harden.
1: No secret.
2: Yeah.
1: No secret. Again, I go back to Kenny Atkinson and say, hey, coach, you got to get a timeout. You got to figure out that you can't keep happening. You can't keep seeing it happen time after time after time, possession after possession after possession, and just allow it to keep happening and think James is all of a sudden going to be able to make a stop or get a stop. Jalen Brunson saw the rim look like the ocean at one point.
2: Yeah, I mean, he did. And I think when he saw Harden on him, he felt very confident. And
1: yeah.
2: They couldn't find a way to avoid that matchup. It's hard in the Florida game.
1: It is.
2: But James Harden has to impact the game somehow.
1: Mm-hmm.
2: Like, okay, if you're not going to be good defensively, you have to be an effective offensive player.
1: Right.
2: Like, you have to do something. That's why you were brought to Cleveland, to impact moments just like that. You're up 22. The crazy thing is, Q, no one was asking him to be a legend.
1: Right.
2: It's like, James Harden didn't have to play like a Hall of Famer in that moment. He just had to not be terrible. And he couldn't avoid that on either side of the ball. And I just don't know how you adjust. Mike Brown said that to make it very clear that they don't care if the Cavs know it. And
1: right.
2: that's how confident you know that they are.
1: Couple quick stats on James Harden, then we'll hear from our guy Willingham. James Harden in game one, 6 turnovers, 5 buckets. His 6th game with more turnovers than buckets this playoffs, that's according to StatMuse. 6 turnovers, 5 buckets. That can't happen. And also, real app, James Harden now has the most playoff games shooting under 35% field goal since 1955. And I'll even say, I'll use your line, since at least 1955.
2: Yeah. Because we don't know what happened before then. You know, in terms of,
1: right.
2: There's a lot of numbers we don't have, but my goodness, you're talking 60 years almost. We haven't seen anything like that, Q. It's remarkable.
1: It's incredible that has happened, and that is what's gone on, and that's how game one got wrapped up, Knicks and the Cavaliers. Let's go out to Virginia and talk to Willingham. Willingham, welcome to game night. What you got for us?
3: Hey, thanks for taking my call. I think the coach and the team, they had a mental letdown. That was one of the biggest choke gut jobs you go see. Okay, the coach should have called timeout. They had that bigger lead. All they had to do is analyze work on the clock. It's just like a conversation between two guys there. Man, going to be trash talk. Thanks for taking my call.
1: Willingham in Virginia, thanks so much for the call. Appreciate that. And that's what I keep saying, man. At some point, you got to call timeout, man. You got to gather the troops. You got to get their head right. You got to calm them down. You got to do something to take Uncle Mo off the side of the Knicks and out of the Garden and get them back to your sides and say, hey, guys, we earned this 22-point lead. We can't give it up just like that.
2: Yeah, I mean, you need leadership in that moment. And they didn't have it, which was weird because – even if your players can't do it, your coach has to. Mm-hmm. And I don't think Kenny Atkinson was helping them out at all. No timeouts. Just the
1: he strategy. Was proud of him, though, Myron. He's proud of him.
2: Which I don't – again, I don't know. I don't know if he watched the game that we did. You have a team that was playing too fast at times. They didn't adjust. Like, Kenny Atkinson got out-coached in the most crucial moment. I don't know why he said he was very proud. But that's going to be the thing. Can he create a new strategy to change game two? I don't know.
1: It felt like there was just a bunch of strategies, but none of them had a rhyme or reason.
2: Yep.
1: Right? It's almost like, and my old partner Joe Fortenbaugh used to say this all the time, they used to play, have like a battleship offense. A3.
2: Yep.
1: Boom. Yep. Okay, that hit. Let's do it again. A4. Yep. Nope, that didn't hit. All right, let's try something else. That's what it felt like. It felt like a game of battleship where they just were trying anything and hoping that it was going to hit a couple times, and it just didn't hit.
2: No, it definitely didn't. But like this is where coaching has to be at its best.
1: Yeah.
2: You're playing players all the time, but your coach has to put you in a position to win. To me, this is on Kenny Atkinson's shoulders more than anybody else's.
1: I agree 100%. The players, you know, coaches coach, players play, but you've got to be able to, like I said, when you feel that slipping away, you've got to be able to stop the bleeding a little, at least slow it down, and understand that, like you said, Myron, you're going too fast, right? Get under control. Slow down. You don't have to be 100 miles an hour the whole time. You can slow down. You can, you know, you have control of this game. They're the ones that need the clock, not you. Let that bad boy run. And they weren't able to do that. They end up losing 115-104. He's Myron Metcalf. I'm Q Myers. It's game night here on ESPN Radio.

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1: The Knicks ended Game 1 of the Eastern Conference Finals on a 44-11 run. Largest playoff comeback in Knicks history since at least 1970. That's all you needed to know. I'm Q Myers. The Knicks dominated that fourth quarter. Got a 115-104 victory after forcing the game into overtime. Coming back from 22 points down with under 8 minutes. And knotted up at 101 at the end of regulation. And then outscored the Cavs 14-3. In OT. Jalen Brunson caught fire in the fourth quarter. He finished the game with 38 points and 6 assists. On the Cleveland side of things, Spider Mitchell had 29 points and 6 steals of his own. And James Harden had a rough day at the office, only 15 points on 5 of 16 shooting. Game 2 will come up on Thursday on ESPN Radio. Jason Kidd, he's out in Big D as the head coach of the Mavericks after 5 seasons in what the team described as a mutual decision. That was Tuesday evening. Kidd has 4 years of more than $40 million remaining on his contract. Mavericks Governor Patrick Dumont gave new president Masai Ujiri

0: full authorization to determine the coach's future with the franchise, and sources say that Kidd had expressed a desire to be promoted to president of basketball operations after general manager Nico Harrison was fired back in November. But Dumont informed Kidd months ago he would not be considered for the front office. He was 205-205 with the Mavs. He went 22-18 in the playoffs. He advanced to the 2022 Western Conference Finals and the 2024 NBA Finals. And in the NFL, Chiefs wide receiver Rashee Rice has been sentenced to serve 30 days in jail after testing positive for marijuana in a violation of terms of his probation. For more scores and analysis, check out ESPN.com and the all-new ESPN app. Coming up, more reaction to the Knicks' comeback victory versus the Cavs in Eastern Conference Final Game Number 1 on Game Night with Myron Metcalf and me, Q Myers, here on ESPN Radio.
1: Coming up on the Wednesday edition of Unsportsmanlike with Evan Cole, Michelle Smallman, and me, Chris Canning. I'll tell you what Wemby will do for an encore in Game 2 and why this series could be over quicker than we all thought. It's Unsportsmanlike, 6 a.m. Eastern, right here on ESPN Radio, ESPN 2, and ESPNU.
2: Brunson with the basketball, defended by Harden. Let's see if he looks to take him to the goal again. He'll back away to the midcourt strike, puts it on the floor, gets past him easily. Middle of the lane, floater, of course! Brunson again, 36 for Brunson, destroying James Harden.
0: Hey, man, I think Jalen Brunson's in the parking lot looking for James Harden. Looking to go past him right now. Like, man, I got 38, but I got some more. I got some more. Jalen Brunson had his way with James Harden. Anytime James Harden was in coverage and defending him, that highlight coming in courtesy of ESPN Radio. The Knicks take Game 1 in the Eastern Conference Finals, 115-104. All you need to really know, they ended the game on a 44-11 run. It's game night here on ESPN Radio on the ESPN app, SiriusXM Channel 80, and tune in. 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He's Myron Metcalf. I'm Q Myers. Joining us now to talk all things New York Knicks is our guy, Christian Winfield, New York Daily News Knicks reporter. And Christian, thanks so much for your time. I do appreciate you. What was that scene like? The Knicks ended the game on a 44-11 run. What were you thinking while you were watching that unfold?
3: Well, at first, I'm sitting here thinking, oh, man, not again, because we watched this play out at Madison Square Garden last year where the Knicks coughed up Game 1 of their conference finals against the Indiana Pacers, and that series ended up being a six-game loss. And here the Knicks find themselves down 22 in the fourth quarter, and it's looking like, oh, no, here we go again. And then you know who comes to the rescue, Jalen Brunson, 15 points in the fourth quarter. I'm talking about just dicing James Harden. And Mike Brown said something very interesting after the game. He said, look, the Cavaliers weren't making it a secret that they were trying to go at Jalen Brunson, so we can play that game too. Those were his words exactly. We can play that game too. Let's put James Harden in motion. Let's target him. That's what they said. And they targeted him and targeted him again, and it ended up winning the Knicks this ball game. Now, one thing I'd like to point out is that going into the locker room after the game, asking guys, what was the spark? What spurred this 22-point turnaround? Sure, you could point to Jalen Brunson. You could talk to those huge threes Mikal Bridges and Landry Shamet hit down the stretch. A lot of the guys in the locker room said Jose Alvarado, who's a guy that doesn't really get too much run given how stacked this Knicks team is. No matter what, he's a guy that's going to be taking everybody's ear. He's going to be inspiring the starters. He's talking to the coaches. He's coaching the players, whether that's starting lineup or bench guys, keeping guys positive. More than one player in the locker room credited Jose with keeping the vibes high, keeping the spirits high, keeping guys locked in. And that's what Landry Shamet says. This is why you need all players 1 through 15, because it might not be a guy who's on the floor is making a difference. A lot of players in that locker room are thanking Jose Alvarado for helping turn this game as well.
4: I think obviously the stellar Jalen Brunson, kind of blue collar guy, and makes his rise. But in that city right now, is he the face of New York sports with these performances that we've seen from him?
3: Well, listen, I'll tell you one thing. I'm a Jets fan, so there's a lot of qualified faces to be the face of New York sports. It ain't none of them wearing green and white, but one of them is certainly wearing orange and blue. Listen, if Jalen Brunson is able to let's forget winning a title right now, because that looks like a tall order, no pun intended, because you got to go through Victor Wembanyama. If he's able to just get to the NBA Finals, you know, we're talking about one of the greatest Knicks of all time. We're talking about Jalen Brunson being a write-in candidate for mayor in New York City during this election run. We're talking about a guy who's restored the feeling of what it means to be not just a Knicks player, not just a Knicks organization, but a Knicks fan. You've got fans outside that are saying they'll sell their arms and limbs for Jalen Brunson. You know what I'm saying? Like, it's a different feeling.

0: that he's brought back to New York basketball. So, yeah, in terms of a face of New York sports, you could go baseball, right? There's a couple qualified guys in the MLB. You could even, if you want to look at the Giants, maybe you can. I'm not even going to name any Jets players right now because no one will be qualified. But I think when we're just talking about face of New York City sports, Jalen Brunson is on the precipice of punching the Knicks' first NBA Finals appearance since 1999. If he's able to deliver on a title, it'll be the first title since 1973. You build a statue for that man immediately. He is the face of New York City sports right now.
1: Christian Winfield from the New York Daily News with us here on Game Night on ESPN Radio and the ESPN app. What does it say about the Knicks as a team, and even Mike Brown as the coach, who gets a lot of hell, when they don't hang their head down 22? They don't say, we'll get them on Thursday, but they find a way to battle back on not a great performance night until the end and win this game.
0: Well, if you remember last year in the second round of the playoffs against the Boston Celtics, the Knicks were down 20 in both games 1 and 2. And they came back to win those games. And a lot of people have written them off for that series as underdogs, and they were still able to do it. And resilience has kind of been one of those through lines for this team, going back to last year under Tom Thibodeau, because he established that blue-collar mentality. But even this year, there's been situations where, you know, the Knicks could have sat down and rolled over, and they decided, hey, you know what, we want to fight for something bigger than just this win right here. These are the wins in terms of the playoffs. This is why you go through those stretches during the regular season. Everybody calls the regular season a tune-up. This is what it prepares you for. It prepares you to be, you know, ironically down 22 in the fourth quarter of the conference finals game one and to push your team back from being down that much. So it's difficult. If you ask any of the guys in the locker room, they'll tell you they'd much rather not be down, obviously 20-plus in the fourth quarter. But it does show you kind of the DNA that this team's made of. They're not going to back down. They're not going to lay down. And this time around, it was the Cavs who laid down. They were up 22 in the fourth, and they blew that lead. Unbelievable to watch in real time.
2: Incredible comeback. I'm sure Mike Brown, after he gets through celebrating, is going to say, how on earth were we down by 22 in the first place? What did they have to do to avoid the first three quarters going into game two?
0: Well, some of it was expected, right? This is a Knicks team that had 9 days off. More time than they know what to do with versus a Cavs team that obviously just played 2 days ago, and they're still in rhythm fresh. So I think some of it was shaking the rust off. I think another part of it is, listen, you have to give credit to this Cleveland Cavaliers team. And in large part, the Knicks haven't really been tested, right? Sure, the Atlanta Hawks led them 2-1 in the first round, but the rest of that series was a wash. The Hawks shouldn't have been mentioned in the same breath. Then you get to the second round, and it's a four-game sweep of the 76ers, and that series wasn't even particularly close whatsoever. This time you have a Cavaliers team that won 61 games last year, that then traded Darius Garland for James Harden, and also traded DeAndre Hunter for Dennis Schroeder and Keon Ellis. You have a team that's well-coached, and you have a team that, when you add James Harden to that mix, Mike Brown pointed out, he goes, yo, these guys have four All-Stars. You have to take them seriously. The Cavs threw their best punch, and I think it's a punch that the Knicks needed to take because they hadn't really been tested the way some of these other teams have been. They passed the test. I wouldn't say they passed it with flying colors because it was looking like they're about to get a big fat F, but they found a way to win, and that's all that matters. That's all you hear guys talking about in the locker room. Like, look, it wasn't pretty. You know, OG came back, had his first game since game two, wasn't quite himself, but everybody found a way to contribute, and the Knicks at the end of the day found a way to win, and that's all that matters for them right now.
1: Christian Winfield with us here on Game Night on ESPN Radio and the ESPN app. Is there anything that Mike Brown and company can do when the Cavs go to hack a Mitchell Robinson? I hate that strategy, by the way, but I understand why they do it. Anything that they can do to combat that?
0: Put up a couple prayers, you know, like, listen, at the end of the day, Mike Brown said he's going to let Mitchell Robinson shoot through the hack of Mitch, and you have to give him an opportunity to prove he can make them. The issue is he shot 2 of 8 from the free throw line today. And I think that may have backfired a little bit, if we're being honest, because once the Cavs started going to that hack of Mitch strategy, you know, it kind of stopped their offensive rhythm. They were flowing. They were getting out, turning defense into offense. And after they started doing that, they weren't necessarily able to generate quality offensive looks as easily. I'm not sure that we see Mitch glued to the bench per se. I think he was one of the most dominant players on the floor tonight. When you talk about just his defense on Jared Allen, being able to control the paint, even though he wasn't out there making free throws, his presence was felt out there. I think the Knicks are just going to ride with their big man. They know he's not really capable of shooting free throws at a higher clip, but they're going to give him a chance to make them before they bench him.
2: How different is this team with a healthy OG?
0: Oh, it's not even a question. OG wasn't even fully healthy today. Let's be real. He was wearing a wrap around his right leg while he was on the bench. He was moving a little slow. I think he shot something like 2 of 9 from the field.

0: Like, it wasn't a good shooting performance from him, but just his gravity out there, his size, his defensive IQ, offensive IQ, his ability to cut off the ball. And then we saw late in the game, the Knicks went to him, and he's able to go to the free throw line, and he missed one, but, you know, he's able to put pressure on the rim, and he's able to put pressure on a defense from three-point range and from mid-range. The Knicks are significantly a better team when OG Anunoby is healthy and out there, and it's scary because I think if I had to put a percentage on where OG Anunoby is right now, I'd say maybe 75%. He did not look like himself out there fully, and once he is able to heal up all the way, look out because the Knicks are coming.
1: Yeah, that's scary. That's scary because they still found a way to get the dub. 115-104. It took overtime, but they got it done. Christian, fantastic stuff, man. Thanks so much for your time. Appreciate you, and enjoy Thursday night game two action.
0: Thanks for having me, guys. Anytime.
1: Appreciate it. Christian Winfield, New York Daily News, Knicks reporter right there. And, yeah, man, if OG is at 75%,
2: man,
1: he still shot 10 free throws. Right, and knocked down 8 of them. So that's still production. He's able to move. He's playing defense. He's, you know, getting steals, getting rebounds. I mean, he's still contributing. He might not be OG where he feels like he wants to be, but he's still a big time contributor.
2: The defensive part matters a lot. And yep. I think that's got to be the disappointing part for Cavs fans. James Harden didn't affect the game on either side.
1: Right.
2: And on a tough night for OG, he still found ways to get involved. You got to respect that.
1: If you're not going to get it done on both ends, you've got to get it done at a superior level on one end. How about that? You got to really provide something on one end, and James Harden did not do that on either. He's Myron Metcalf. I'm Q Myers. It's game night here on ESPN Radio on the ESPN app. Coming up, we hear from you, 888-SAY-ESPN, 888-729-3776. Your calls as we wrap up a crazy night at Madison Square Garden. 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
1: 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I'm not sure I would still be here if I didn't find the Friends and Wounded Warrior Project that I did. 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

0: birthday. 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He's Myron Metcalf. I'm Q Myers. Don't forget the NBA playoffs are on ESPN Radio. 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Don't forget Spurs Thunder game 2 tomorrow night, 8 p.m. Eastern. We look forward to that. Top this, right? The Western Conference Finals, they set the tone, said, all right, good luck, Cavs. Good luck, Knicks. And they said, all right, we got you. Bet. And now they're saying, all right, Western Conference, what you got? So, yeah, definitely be locked and loaded for Spurs Thunder game 2 coming up tomorrow night. But we do want to hear from you, your thoughts on what you saw, what you heard, what you're hearing about at this stage of the game when it comes to the Knicks coming back versus the Cleveland Cavaliers at 888-SAY-ESPN, 888-729-3776. Let's go out to Greg from B-More, Baltimore in the house, and he was in the house tonight there at Madison Square Garden. Greg, welcome to game night.
1: Thanks, man. Thanks for taking my call. Fellas, that was insane. I'm 6 years sober today, so I decided to treat myself and drive from Baltimore to watch my Knicks in an all-time classic. And, boy, I feel higher than I have in years, boys. that was unreal. And, you know, the Garden was electric to start the game, but we came out sleepy, you know. Jalen was piecing some points together, but some of the misses, especially from three, were some of the worst I'd seen from him. And we just couldn't piece two plays together to get the Garden buzzing. But I want to shout out our bench. You know, I think the biggest difference between Tibbs and Mike Brown is the depth of our team, the depth of our bench. He goes deep in the rotation, and while it wasn't lights out, you know, Shamit gives us a little buzz. Clarkson hits a three, and we couldn't buy one at the time. And, you know, the thing about Jalen Brunson is he's a champion in college for a reason. That guy's a winner. And winners are always ready for the big moment, despite how the game's gone at that point. So once it was time to, you know, once the spotlight was bright and Jalen was starting to make it and the crowd came alive, the Garden was insane, man. I'm telling you, we were cheering the ball out of the hoop for the Cavs, man. Like, I'm telling you, like, there's nothing like the Garden when everyone is screaming top of their lungs and Jalen Brunson showed up.
0: Hey, great call, Greg. Greg from Baltimore right there. And, hey, man, I'm glad that you had

0: great time. Glad that it came out on the right side for you with the Knicks getting that dub. But more congratulations to you, man. 6 years of sobriety is fantastic. I mean, best call all night for that right there, being able to treat yourself and ride up and check out your Knicks and come away with the victory. And love your energy, love your spirit, Greg. Keep up the good work. And that's a fantastic call right there, Myron.
1: No, it's incredible. His achievement of sobriety is the biggest thing. But he said something I think is important. I think if you're a Knicks fan, you feel like it can't get any worse.
0: Right.
1: And if you're the Cavs, what are you thinking as well, Q? You're up 22.
0: Right.
1: That's not going to happen again. So it's just all the momentum back to New York in a way that I've just never seen in the final 8 minutes of the fourth quarter.
0: No doubt. No doubt. And Greg mentioned the bench. And I know that, you know, Jalen Brunson was very active on the bench, talking to the guys, you know, chatting them up. Here is Jalen Brunson following the game, talking about, you know, just what was the messages as they were trying to make that comeback.
2: Keep fighting, keep chipping away. You know, we're not going to get it back in one possession. Most importantly, sticking together. And no matter how that game finished, habits translate. And so they get transferred to the next game. So just finishing the game strong, regardless of whatever's going on, making sure we're having the right habits. So you know, we'll be going to the next game. You know, we're doing what we're doing. You know, we're not just giving up. No, we don't want to give up ever. And so just having faith in each other.
0: There you go. Jalen Brunson right there. And I think you said it perfectly, Myron, and it's, you kind of hear Jalen Brunson reiterate what you said, that it's never going to be that way for Cleveland. Like, I don't think New York's going to come out in game two and play that poorly to start off with. So you had your best opportunity. You had that huge lead, and now you're going to have probably a four-quarter battle with the Knicks coming up in game two.
1: Yeah, I mean, just the way they finish, you know how good the Knicks can be. 44-11. They were just incredible.
0: Yeah.
1: Unstoppable. Now what do you do in game two? That's going to define a lot. Not even just for this series, but for the Cavs in their offseason. I just think you have a team that follows Jalen Brunson. Q, I was watching the Cavs as their body language changed and thinking, are they following each other?
0: Yeah.
1: Like, all of a sudden they started playing really selfishly. Who's the leader of that team? Who's going to help this team regain its composure? We're going to find out in game two.
0: 4 out of 18 overall is what the Cavaliers shot in the final 12-45 of the game. That's 22%.
1: Wow. They missed
0: 4 of 18
1: shots.
0: But that goes back to the body language that you're talking about. You know, when the shoulders start to drop, when the head starts to drop, the legs, the jumpers don't get as much underneath them as you're supposed to. Like, everything starts to go bad. Then you just are almost begging for a ball to go through the rim.
1: Yep.
0: Right? And that's that. Then you're getting out of your natural element, and that's when things go so bad. And it couldn't have gone any worse for the Cleveland Cavaliers down the stretch. Again, 44-11 is how the Knicks ended the game. Largest playoff comeback for the Knicks since at least 1970, which is incredible. Now, we had a call earlier in the show, Myron, saying, hey, you need to call Emmett. You need to call up the guy who's always talking about the Cavalanche. Wake his butt up and find out what happened. I'm not going to do that. That's still our brother, so I'm not going to do that. But his tag team partner, Aaron Goldhammer, and they do Hammer and Emmett right here on ESPN Radio every Saturday morning. He had a lot to say about Cleveland giving up that big lead. Here it is. Check it out.
3: Wow. I would say that this is not the post-game video that I was planning on recording. As the Cavs have an all-time epic playoff choke, up 22 with just under 8 to go. And you get your ass kicked the rest of the way. You know, I thought the Knicks were tremendous. Give credit to New York. They made every shot. They made every play that they had to make in order to pull that off. But I think Kenny Atkinson is still sleeping down on the bench. He didn't call timeout as the Cavs lead slipped from 17-5. And I don't know why they weren't adjusting anything, substitutions, anything to get James Harden off of guarding Jalen Brunson might have been a good idea. How many points in a row are you going to let him score before you wake up? I think Kenny went into the stands with his fans, with his family and started celebrating. And Donovan went to go sleep in his childhood bed with 8 minutes to go in the game. Any opportunity that you had to win this series, to have that game, the ability to get home court back, game one, set the tone, to have all of that slip through your fingers, it's just unacceptable. And I'll tell you what, okay? I don't know what Kenny Atkinson's future is, but that's the kind of coaching biff

0: that you will wear and that could get you fired by the end of the season. So the Cavs are going to have to turn back around real quick for game two and try to make something happen there. But that was beyond unacceptable. One of the great choke jobs in Cleveland sports history. And I think we're all going to have trouble sleeping tonight. I'll talk to you tomorrow morning.
1: Whew. Aaron Goldhammer. Man. Spitting the hot fire, dropping the bars right there.
2: Put the ether beat on that.
1: Man, for real. And of course, Goldhammer locally does radio there, ESPN Cleveland. That video was actually on his Twitter account, on ESPN Cleveland's Twitter account. But I don't think that he was wrong with anything he said, Myron.
2: I mean, it's going to be hard for Kenny Atkinson to shake the stench of what happened tonight if they don't win the series.
1: Yeah.
2: Like, if they lose this series, that's the defining stretch. And I think his very proud comments postgame will also haunt him.
1: That's like, Myron, that's like the game was already bad enough. You already stepped in the dog poop with one foot. And then you made the very proud statement. You stepped in it with the other. You're like, hey, what's going on? Oh, I stepped in it twice. Exactly. Right? I mean, that's what it seemed like. What was going on?
2: Nobody knows.
1: Nobody. Yeah, so he's gonna have to wear that, as Aaron Goldhammer mentioned right there, and they're gonna have to have a quick turnaround to come back in game number two and try to find a way to even up this series. If they get down 0-2 and have to go back to Cleveland, there's gonna be a lot of questions that they're gonna need to answer. But the Knicks get the 115-104 victory and they take game number one. He's Myron Metcalf. I'm Q Myers. This is ESPN Radio.
3: 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I'll tell you what Wemby will do for an encore in Game 2 and why this series could be over quicker than we all thought. 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
4: Brunson drives right side, gets all the way to the basket. Reverse layup good on the left side of the rim. And the Knicks take the lead. 14-13, a timeout on the floor.
3: The Dallas Mavericks are on the search for a new head man.
5: This is the front office and the ownership group of the Dallas Mavericks saying, you know what? Anything that was attached to Luka, we are detaching from this organization.
3: How do the Thunder bounce back after a game one loss?
6: Shai Gilgeous-Alexander is not going to wait for the game to come to him. He's not going to try to get teammates involved. Things don't change in game two.
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7: The pitch to Michael. Swung on, drilled to deep center on the Georgia Lottery home run jackpot inning. That ball is gone. Tie game, Michael Harris.
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11: 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Conference finals underway in the NBA this week. Monday, the West came out of the gates with a classic game one for Spurs and Thunder. San Antonio getting 41 from Victor Wembanyama in that double overtime win on the road. Tuesday, in the East, the conference says, hold my beer. Game one, Cavs-Knicks at Madison Square Garden. We'll just jump right to the fourth quarter.
4: Front court, left side, Schroeder shovels to Wade. Schroeder has it back. Mitchell, right side, a three is up. Pitch good! It is 92-71, Cleveland at the eight-minute mark.
11: Cavaliers dominating on the road and in control. They went to the fourth quarter with a 14-point lead, extended it to 22 with less than 8 minutes to go. According to ESPN Analytics, at that point, the Knicks were looking at a 0.1% win probability.
12: So you're telling me there's a chance.
11: Down 22 in the fourth. Not much of a chance, but yeah, there's a chance.
4: Top of the circle, Brunson drive. Stops 12-footer up. Good for Brunson. It's 94-84 with 4:45 left. Brunson gets it at the midcourt line.
13: I think you've got to start trapping him, Dave. Like, he's beating you single-handedly.
4: Going against Harden. Behind the back dribble. Fires a three from the right side. You bet! Jalen Brunson can't be stopped right now. It's a five-point game with 3.5 to go. And an Obi straight on. Throws to the right wing. Shamet puts it up. It hit the rim twice and dropped in to tie it up at 99 with 40 seconds left.
11: Knicks all the way back from down 22. Cavs would retake the lead, but Brunson again.
4: Brunson right side, 23 seconds left. Drives, gets past Harden, floater off the backboard is good. And the game is tied again with 101 with 19 seconds left.
11: Monday, Spurs and Thunder went to overtime, tied at 101. Tuesday, Cavs and Knicks go to overtime, tied at 101.
4: Brunson with the basketball, defended by Harden. Let's see if he looks to take him to the goal again. He'll back away to the midcourt stripe, puts it on the floor, gets past him easily. Middle of the lane, floater, of course! Brunson again, 36 for Brunson, destroying James Harden. And Towns gets it across to Brunson, left side, swing to the right wing. Shamet puts it up, hits a three! It's a 9-point Knick lead with a minute 49 to go in overtime. The Knicks come storming back in the largest playoff comeback win since 1970. They go from trailing by 22 to winning by 11 in overtime, 115-104.
11: Knicks entering Tuesday. They knew the teams trailing by at least 22 in the fourth quarter of a playoff game were 1-594. But the Knicks outscore the Cavs 44-11 over the final 12 minutes and 49 seconds of the game. Fourth quarter and overtime. And they win it 115-104.

0: holding serve on their own court for game one. Jalen Brunson, 38 points, 15 of 29 from the floor. He spoke with our Lisa Salters.
1: Jalen, you guys were down 22 points with 7:40 to go. Just how did you guys get this one back?
2: Find a way. I don't have an answer for you.
1: 40, you guys outscored them since that point, 44-11. That's the last seven and a half in the fourth quarter and overtime. Just what was different? What started working for you guys?
2: We got some stops. We kept fighting, kept believing. Just kept chipping away. You know, they were playing great basketball and just found a way. I really don't have an answer.
1: I mean, once again, you put the team on your back in that fourth quarter to get the game to overtime. You went on your own personal run. Just what was that feeling like for you when you were in that zone?
2: I'll realize after the fact. But I'm just happy we found a way to win. We kept believing in each other, taking the shots, kept running. My teammates got to believe in me, my coaches. It's all credit to them.
1: I know it's the first 1-4, and this is one game, and you like to keep it right here. But what does a comeback win like this, what can it do for a team?
2: We can still learn from a win. We didn't play our best, obviously, until the end. But now we can still learn from a win. We got a lot of work to do.
0: Jalen Brunson had 24 points in the second half in overtime, including 11 straight for the Knicks. In the fourth quarter, as they rally for the win, Cavs are now 28-2 this season when entering the fourth quarter with a double-digit lead, both of the losses to the Knicks. Game one of the Eastern Conference Finals goes to the Knicks. We heard it right here, NBA on ESPN Radio. Dave Pasch, Doris Burke have the call. Back to Madison Square Garden. Dave?
3: Thank you, Jay. One of the greatest come-from-behind wins in the history of the NBA playoffs as the Knicks trailed by 22 in the fourth and win by 11 in overtime. How do you put this one in perspective, Doris, what we witnessed here tonight from the Knicks and in particular from Jalen Brunson?
4: You know, when you think of dynamic middle-of-the-floor players in the modern era of NBA basketball, you think LeBron James, you think Giannis Antetokounmpo, and it's all about their size and athleticism, physicality and strength. You do not necessarily think about Jalen Brunson as a dynamic middle-of-the-floor player. But tonight, this game swung on his ability to stay balanced emotionally, keep working the game, and then finally, in the fourth quarter, that young man who's all NBA and turned himself into a legit one of the best players in the game, took command on a variety of shots. Driving left, driving right, getting to the mid-range, using footwork, the three-pointer. He just was so patient all night. And then when the doubles came, getting off the ball, letting the game come to him. Just a special performance. And again, Dave, the Knicks' fourth quarter defense was at a different level entirely. They have been the second best defense in the playoffs, and I thought it showed in the fourth quarter. And the Cavaliers, boy, you had a 22-point edge. You said it leading up to the game. This team has been criticized for at times being soft. Well, you just wilted under extraordinary pressure here, and now have got to find your footing in the next 48 hours.
3: I was going to ask you about that because you could look at this one of two ways. If you're Cleveland, you'd say, you know what? We were exhausted. Back-to-back seven-game series. No breaks. We came in here and had a big lead, and we did not close it out, but we should feel good that we can compete with this team. Or you could say, we blew it. We had an opportunity to take game one, and we did something we've done a lot this year. We were not strong when we needed to be strong.
4: Tonight gave evidence to me that the competitive toughness of the New York Knicks is worthy of the position they now occupy. 1-0 with a chance to go up 2-0 on Thursday night. If you are the Cleveland Cavaliers, you believe that the force you played with and the toughness that you showed in winning two game sevens, including a dominant one on the road against Detroit to get here, you've got to find that team again. And you do that by playing with extraordinary force and putting today in the rearview mirror. It doesn't matter. It's on to the next in the NBA. Cavs have got to find a way.
3: Final score, Knicks 115, the Cavs 104 in overtime. For Doris Burke, I'm Dave Pasch right here in your home for the NBA, ESPN Radio, and the ESPN app. Now let's go back to Jay Reynolds in the studio.
0: All right, Dave, the Cavs losing in overtime. Donovan Mitchell, 29 points, made his last shot with 8 minutes.

0: minutes and 19 seconds to go in the fourth quarter.
1: We didn't close it out. We got to clean up on film and go from there. It's one loss. I don't know if y'all can y'all hear me. It's one loss. It's a bad loss, but all we can do is go back and watch the film and fix it. It's one game. We could have lost by 40. Still would have been 1-0. So we just watched the film. We played, you know, pretty solid for three quarters or so. We'll make adjustments and go from there.
0: Cavs had the lead, and a big lead, but Knicks rally and take the series opener at home. Game two Thursday. Wednesday, game two of the Western Conference Finals. Spurs opening the series with a win Monday in game one in Oklahoma City. Victor Wembanyama, 41 points, 24 rebounds in that win. Shai Gilgeous-Alexander, fresh off winning his second straight MVP, 24 points in the loss, missing 16 of his 23 shots from the floor. ESPN's Tim McMahon.
2: SGA held up that MVP trophy during the pregame ceremony. He holds himself to that standards. He put it real plain and simple. I've got to be better, especially against a team of this caliber. And it is not, it's a lot easier said than done. Victor Wembanyama deserves a ton of credit for SGA's struggles, in addition to the point of attack defenders, but especially with Wimby. Your SGA says attacking him, you have to be smart, you have to be patient, but you also have to be aggressive. You can't be timid. You can't go in there scared. That's when, as he said, the Spurs are really able to put a stranglehold on the game. So they're trying to figure out pathways to create cracks for him, how to attack him. But again, you have to be aggressive. You have to, he has to play his game and not allow Wimby to dictate.
3: This isn't the first time, right, that Oklahoma City has lost a game one, even at home, right? I'm thinking the Nuggets, right? They stole the first game of the conference semifinals, and then the Pacers in game one of the finals last year. What can they draw maybe even from those experiences to try to even up this series?
2: Yeah, they're not comfortable in this situation, but they are confident. It is familiar territory, and this team takes a ton of pride in, as Mark Dagenault said, its ability to problem solve throughout the course of a playoff series. Now, obviously, look, the Spurs and Wimby present different levels of problems, but again, they believe they get better throughout the course of a series. They believe, you know, you get stuff on film, they can figure things out. And a big part of that is Shai Gilgeous-Alexander's proven himself in this department. You mentioned game one loss to the Nuggets, game one loss to the Pacers. In both of those game twos after that, he had 34 points, 8 assists, was extremely efficient, and led OKC to win. So they've been there, they've done that. Now they've got to do it against a 62-win Spurs team with a talent unlike anything that we've seen before.
0: Game two tonight in Oklahoma City. Thunder looking to earn a split of the first two on their home court and pull even in the series. We'll have it tonight. Coverage 8 o'clock Eastern here on ESPN Radio and the ESPN app. Right now, SportsCenter all night to the Diamond in St. Louis. Pirates trailed 6-4 in the ninth. They rally and force extra innings. And in the 10th with the game tied at 6.
4: The winning run is at third base. Montgomery working from the stretch. The pitch to Herrera is hit deep to left field. Herrera has just won it with a walk-off big fly into the Pirates bullpen. And the crowd is going nuts here at Busch Stadium. A three-run home run for Herrera, his fifth of the year. And everybody waiting to meet him at home plate. And the celebration is beginning. The hopping going on at home plate.
0: Cardinals Radio Network, 9-6 the final in 10. Herrera with his first career walk-off hit. Fifth walk-off win this season for the Cardinals. Second most behind the Cubs, who have 6 walk-off in St. Louis. They needed 10 innings to do it. In Arizona, Diamondbacks take care of it in regulation.
5: Here's the 1-0. And Marte swings. High drive. Left field. Game. Set.
6: Unbelievable. Marte's still working his way towards first base. He is fired up.
0: Arizona Sports 98-7. Marte, game-winning 3-run homer with 2 outs in the ninth to beat the Giants 5-3. Arizona trail 3-1 going to the ninth. Adrian Del Castillo had a 2-out RBI single that cut the deficit to 3-2. Then a catcher's interference call, and the Diamondbacks wind up with the win. Arizona goes for the 3-game sweep on Wednesday. You know, you got to be quick to get an inside the park home run. For a grand slam, you got to have 3 quick guys in front of you.
5: Set for McClain. Here's the pitch. Swing a fly ball deep left center field. Chasing back Taylor to the warning track. He will leap. Morabito leaps and it's off his glove. They don't know where it is. This might be an inside the park.

0: home run. Three runs have scored. One is circling the bases. The throw home is not in time. One with a head first slide has it inside the park. Grand slam home run. He brings them all in, including himself. They're going crazy here at Nationals Park. It's now 5-4 New York.
1: Nationals Radio Network. Nationals continue to rally. They beat the Mets 9-6. Nationals joining the Diamondbacks as only teams with multiple wins this season in games where they trailed by at least five. Nats beat the Mets on Tuesday. Dodgers and Padres.
2: Freeman swings and hits one high in the air to deep right field. This game is tied. Freddie Freeman with his second home run of the game. And now we got a brand new game, tied at four.
1: And it would ultimately be the Dodgers game. A 5-4 win over the Padres. AM 570, LA Sports. Dodgers have won six of their last seven. And with the win, they move back into first place in the NL West by a half game over those Padres, who have their four-game win streak come to an end. They are now 11-6 in divisional games this season. Down to the final four. Getting underway on Wednesday. That's next. Sports Center All Night. It's ESPN Radio.
3: 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Now the pressure sits squarely on the Thunder in Game 2 at home. 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
2: 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Hockey returns to the ice on Wednesday. Golden Knights, Avs from Denver, Western Conference Final. Avs are 8-1 in their 9 postseason games. Hurricanes are 8-0. They have swept through the first 2 rounds of the Stanley Cup playoffs, and they open up with Montreal on Thursday in the Eastern Conference. ESPN analyst TJ Oshie.
3: At this point in the playoffs, I'm not going to put anyone in front of Colorado. When they are on their game, I don't think anyone else looks like them. They just have a way of absolutely dominating, coming at you with their entire lineup. Carolina, I've even said from the beginning, they weren't even in my top 5 power rankings coming into the playoffs, and only because I played against these guys, I know how they play, and it seems like they play a playoff style game all year, and I get worried about them getting a little bit tired. Well, now they have a potential of having 10 plus days off. They've won 8 games in a row. They haven't lost yet. So now they have to win me over. Also Rod Brind'Amour, who I respect a ton as a player and as a coach, obviously is very good at getting through his message through to his team. Everyone plays the same. You hear their best players talking about checking for chances. How many offensive players, top offensive players in the league, do you hear talking like that? Not many. And so Rod does a great job with those guys. And right now, I think they're absolutely, in my eyes, the favorite in the East, but I just can't put them over Colorado just yet.
2: Final four in the NHL and game one coming up on Wednesday. WNBA Tempo and Mercury.
4: It's getting physical out there. It's getting chippy. The tight game, a minute and a half left. Everyone's going to play really intense.
5: Mabry. Catch and shoot. She's good.
2: Toronto getting the bucket there. And they beat the Mercury 98-90. TSN with the call, as the Tempo becomes the 5th team in WNBA history with at least 95 points in 3 of their first 5 games in a season. First team to do so within a franchise's first 5 games. Brittany Sykes, 31 points. Mabry had 30. First teammates in WNBA history to each record 30 in a single game during the franchise's first season. First teammates to do it since Asia Wilson and Jackie Young in last year. Only instance in 2025. 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
6: The 2-0. High fly ball, right field. Sanchez back on the track, at the wall, see ya. A home run from Ben Rice, a 2-run shot, and the Yankees lead 5-3.
7: Well, Ben Rice, as we said, it's not just the Aaron Judge show anymore. His 16th of the year, some kind of year he is having.
2: So it's added on the YES Network. Ben Rice, 16th homer of the season alongside Aaron Judge. They become the second duo for the Yankees with 16 homers in the first 50 games of a season. Mantle and Barrett did it for the Yankees in 1956. Yankees a 5-4 win over the Blue Jays on Tuesday. Toronto now 3-8 against the AL East this season. They've lost all 5 games in the division on the road. Yankees, meanwhile, have won 11 of their last 12 at home. Brewers and Cubs.
8: 3-1. And Terang, a high fly ball left center field. PCA's back at the track, and it is gone. Bryce Terang, a 2-run blast. There's that insurance the Brewers were looking for.
2: 620 WTMJ. Brewers get the insurance, and they get the win. 5-2 over the Cubs, who've now lost 4 straight, tied for their longest skid of the season. 3-4 game losing streaks for the Cubs in 2026. They're 2-8 in their last 10. Brewers are 10-2 in their last 12. Best record in baseball since May 6th. They move into first place in the NL Central, half game ahead of the Cubs. Athletics putting up double digits on the Angels.
0: Oh, one pitch is drilled down the right field line. That's going to get down. That's a hit. Extra bases rolling into the corner. McNeil has scored. Langiller is to third. They're going to wave him around, and he will score. It's become a huge night for Nick Kurtz. Five RBIs, three hits. That's a two-base hit down the right field line, and an 11.

0: 1-4 lead for the A's.
1: Talk 650 KSTE. It'd be a 14-6 win for the Athletics. Season high 14 runs for the A's as they snap a three-game losing streak and maintain their lead in the American League West. Nick Gertz, 3-for-5, a season high 5 RBI. He has reached base safely in 42 consecutive games, longest streak in baseball this season. A's putting up double digits. So do the Rangers.
0: And that brings up Brandon Nimmo. And Nimmo swings and drives one deep to center. That turns McCarthy around. He's still going back. He leaps at the wall, and it's gone. Brandon Nimmo cranks one out of here. His fifth home run of the year. And it's now 7-0 in favor of Texas.
1: Texas goes on to a 10-0 win over the Rockies as they get the shutout, seventh shutout this season, most in Major League Baseball. 10-0 shutout, tied for their largest shutout win over the last three seasons. 105.3 The Fan with the call for the Rockies. 35th time being shut out since 2024, most in baseball over that span. Offense for both the A's and the Rangers as they both put up double digits. It was pitching for Cincinnati.
0: Burns, home of the 0-2. Man, that's exactly what they do. Blew him away with a high heater up and out of the zone. Mundo Sosa chased him up there. 8 strikeouts now for Burns and 4 in a row. Burns has struck out 5 of the last 6 batters he's faced.
1: 700 WLW as the Reds beat the Phillies 4-1. Chase Burns, 9 strikeouts, most in a game without a walk in his career. Burns becoming the first Reds pitcher age 23 or younger with a sub-2 ERA in the first 10 games of the season. Rallying from almost 24 down, that's next. It's ESPN Radio.
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1: Dodgers beat the Padres and retake the lead in the NL West. Chiefs wide receiver Rashee Rice has to serve jail time for a probation violation. Jason Kidd is out as coach of the Dallas Mavericks. Cavaliers were this close to a game one win on the road, but the Knicks had something to say about that.
2: Over the last 12 minutes, final 7 minutes of regulation and the 5 minutes of overtime, Knicks outscore the Caps 44-11.
3: It feels worse than that, Mike.
1: Mike Breen, Richard Jefferson on ESPN. Cavs coming off consecutive seven-game series, opening round against Toronto and then knocking off the top-seeded Pistons in the conference semis. And in game one of the Eastern Conference Finals, they blow a 22-point fourth-quarter lead in New York. Knicks had been resting since closing out their sweep of the Sixers back on May 10th. And from up 22 in the fourth, Cavs lose by 11 in overtime. Cleveland coach Kenny Atkinson.
4: Yeah, you know, if my only regret, and this, you know, this can happen when you get a little fatigue, I think it just stopped moving. I mean, we were pinging the ball all over the place, great ball movement, and then it just got a little stagnant. And I told the guys, I said, we played great basketball the majority of the game, just the ball stuck at the end there a little bit. Got to keep trusting the pass. And then, but I'll also say we got a ton of great looks that didn't go in. So we'll look at it. I think decisions got to be better, especially when we get fatigued. Sometimes we tend to want to, put our heads down too much. Just got to find the open guy.
1: Ultimately, it's a 115-104 Knicks win in overtime. Jalen Brunson, 38 in the win. Cavs see 29 from Donovan Mitchell. Mitchell, though, made his last shot with just under 8.5 minutes to go in the fourth quarter. How do you move on from that one?
5: I mean, it's no different than playing a solid game in Toronto and R.J. Barrett hits the shot that goes all the way to the top. It's the same as one loss. They're bad. We've had some tough ones, but it's one loss. It's not like that loss, you know, gives them two or three games, right? It's one. So we have an opportunity to come back here in 2 days and steal one.

0: here, and that's really all it is. You know, if you allow yourself to go down that path, you won't be ready for game two. So that's pretty much the mindset.
1: It's one loss, but are all losses created equally? To the crew at Inside the NBA, Shaq, Kenny Smith, Charles Barkley.
2: I don't like to get on TV and say people choked, but that was a damn choke job.
3: Oh, what you going to say?
2: I'm going to say it now. I'm very selective when I say that. With the cap, I don't understand.
3: What makes you choke and what makes you lose the game?
2: Okay, so they had a 20-point lead.
4: 22.
2: 22, okay. And they just stopped. They just started going, milking the clock. Like, you know, like a prevent offense.
5: Not only that, Chuck, I don't think they had great use of timeouts because, you know, me and Chuck was in this
2: scream timeout, yes.
5: All timeouts, so, you know, they allowed.
2: He let the league go from 20 to, like, yeah. 6, and it never called the timeout. But my problem was, if you go back and looked in the beginning, the ball was moving. Everybody was getting wide open shot. You go back and look at the first 6 or 8 minutes of that fourth quarter, they were just going one-on-one. They were the shot clock was on their back every single time. And Kenny should have called timeout sooner. That listen, like I said.
4: We knew you didn't.
2: I give Brunson a lot of credit. He was fantastic. The other guy shipped in. But that was a damn gag job right there.
4: You tell me from experience, do some losses take more out of you than others? And is this one of those for the Cleveland Cavaliers?
6: Well, when you're in the Western Conference Finals, I wouldn't say it takes more out of you. But you realize
4: when you're
6: that,
4: up 22 in their gym.
6: Yeah, I mean, the only reason I can only talk from experience. And the experience, you know, actually the guy sitting next to me, we had two games where we were up 20 and they beat us both times, the first two games of the series. We came back and actually won the series, but when you say it takes it out of you, it only takes it out of you if you don't feel you got up the correct way. We felt we had played the correct way and we just couldn't sustain it. We just had to figure out a way to sustain it. But I look at Cleveland, the offense didn't initiate with Donovan Mitchell in the last 8 minutes of the game. It initiated with James Harden and or Merrill and or anyone else. And so now you don't have to double team off the start of the play. So that's why the ball didn't move. So when he was initiating the play, they were double teaming him off the pick and rolls, which makes the ball move.
5: Yeah. To answer your question, Ernie, when you're a good team and you start off on the road, the goal is to get one on the road. Okay, you're up 22. We know how we got up 22. We lost the game. Can't have your heads down. You have to come back and play well the next game. You see coaches and, you know, the players talking about how they miss shots. So they're upset that they, you know, lost the game, but, you know, they're focusing on shots. They really didn't shoot the ball well in the second half, but you don't really get down on yourself when you're a good team. You're up 22. Fans went crazy in New York. We let one get away, but the goal is to at least get one on the road so they still have another chance to do that in game two.
2: And I disagree with both of them. This was a bad loss because now the Knicks feel like they stole one.
4: At home.
2: At home. They like, wait a minute, guys. They should have won that game. We got away with one, and now they're going to come out. Like, they hadn't played basketball in all those days. You know they're going to come out. That's how Coach Brown going to talk about the next 48 hours.
6: No, you're saying from a Knicks perspective, but if you were Cleveland.
2: Oh, Cleveland's down.
6: I'm saying I'm deflated?
2: Cleveland's got to be deflated. They can say anything they want to. They're going to put on the smooth front. Because, and let me tell you, that next game is huge.
5: After one game?
2: Yeah, no. But I'm saying all losses are not created the same. That was a bad loss.
1: And the Cavs are still in New York ahead of game two, which is coming up Thursday. So they'll be immersed in all of this for the next couple of days. Game two Thursday, game two of the Western Conference Finals tonight. Spurs do take game one on the road in Oklahoma City in double overtime. Every game from here on out, Conference Finals, NBA Finals is here on ESPN Radio, presented by Gusto. Right now, SportsCenter all night. Cavs were in position to take the series opener on the road. They don't in the West. Spurs were in position to take the series opener on the road. They do. As for adjustments for the Thunder, ESPN analyst Danny Green.
7: I'm starting with Wemby. Like, you got to find a way to keep him away from the basket. Like, he's getting offensive rebounds, putbacks, dunks. He outscored them because he had dunks and layups. And he only shot 2 threes. It's easier said than done. Not everybody can do it. Some people can coach it. But, I know people are against putting big men on him, but you got to put a bigger body on him at times.
8: Would you put Chet on him? That's what
7: I would put Chet on
8: about.
7: Some, but, again, you don't want to put somebody – you want to put somebody that wants to be on him. I don't know if Chet wants to guard him. I think Chet rather be weak side and block shots.
9: So you say Chet's scared?
7: I'm not saying that. I'm just saying he'd rather be weak side. I wouldn't mind putting a small on him. Putting Hartenstein on him some, and then Chet in doses. Like, mix it up. You can't give any superstar a steady diet of anything.
9: Yeah.

0: I'm thinking of the guards did a great job on him for the most part, but it's the second chance rebounds, and that's because he's so close to the rim. You got to have a weak side guy rebounding and helping, you know, not Wemby get the second putback on his original shot.
1: I know I'm a mere person, panelist here, just talking about grown men that are amazing, but there's no way at this level that I would not be set. Like, if I'm Chet, I'm like, give me Wemby. Give
2: yeah.
1: me him.
2: Yeah.
1: You know, I Wemby want wants him. In yeah. return, give me Wemby.
2: Yeah.
1: And the help side can come. Caruso's so good with putting his hands on the ball and coming when Wemby turns. Like, let the little guys help you instead of you help the little guys. Because when the little guy is guarding Victor Wembanyama, he's like, I'm going to, respectfully, I'm going to go and camp out on the paint. And then that's forcing Wemby's best version of basketball, playing inside and out.
2: Yeah.
1: So he was parked in the paint, and that's the last place you want him.
3: I think the strategy is to have Chet as the secondary defender. Again, uh-huh. Victor comes in to this series. He was shooting 54% in the playoffs coming into this game. He goes 9 of 19 in regulation. I understand in overtime that that's where it got bad, but we just saw they're 5 of 17 on open threes. They go 8 of 17. This is a different story. Victor is 9 of 19. They can live with 9 of 19. They can survive 9 of 19. They can survive 27.
0: Okay. I think 9 of 19 is still pretty good, though.
4: But they're not surviving the matchup problems that happen. So when you have a little guard on Wemby, now y'all have to tilt. Your defense has changed. Now you have wide open passes, available-ass passes that should not be available.
3: This is number one defense in the league. They are deployed all over the place.
4: Mm-hmm.
3: Chet definitely has got to play better. There's no doubt at both ends. Chet and Victor are designed to go against each other. That is
5: for a long time.
3: Yes,
5: they've done this.
3: But it is not going to be Russell and Wilt. That's just not going to be the way it is. That's not going to be the way it is. You want to argue that it needs to happen more? I'll give you that. If you want to argue that in overtime,
2: certain possessions.
3: If they're going to camp down on Shea like they are, they're going to devote 2.5 defenders
5: right.
3: to him. Chet's got to be better offensively.
6: Brian Windhorst, Shanae Ogumike, Danny Green. As the West seeing game two coming up on Wednesday. SportsCenter all night, ESPN Radio. Coaching change in Dallas. Jason Kidd out as coach of the Mavs after 5 seasons. The team calling it a mutual decision. Kidd has 4 years, more than $40 million remaining on his contract. He'd been extended during the Mavs' run to the finals in 24, and then again prior to last season when they shot down the Knicks' request to interview Kidd. Sources say Kidd wanted to be promoted to president of basketball ops after GM Nico Harrison was fired in November, but team ownership told him months ago, no. Now Kidd is out. ESPN analyst Kendrick Perkins.
7: Well, this was way past due. This relationship had been running its course. J. Kidd wanted out of Dallas last year once they traded Luka. He's not a coach that's with the rebuilding. He's a coach that wants to win championships. And so when you think about where they're headed, they traded Anthony Davis. Yes, he done an outstanding job for us building up and putting Cooper Flagg in the right position. But J. Kidd is a coach that wants to win now. He is not looking in the near future or looking down the line 5 or 6 years from now. And so he wanted to go his own separate ways, and rightfully so. And I'm going to say this. J. Kidd is just the first domino to fall. I wouldn't be surprised in the next 2 to 3 weeks if we see some more movement in that Mavericks organization for us a guy named Kyrie Irving.
6: Several members of the basketball operations department were also part of Tuesday's house cleaning in Dallas. SportsCenter all night, ESPN Radio. Football Chiefs receiver Rashee Rice sentenced to serve 30 days in jail after testing positive for marijuana, violation of the terms of his probation. Texas State Attorney's Office saying Rice was ordered to go to jail immediately, part of his original 30-day sentence for third-degree felony of racing and causing bodily injury. ESPN's Peter Schrager.
8: Totality of it all is just disappointing. This is a situation where the young man gets stung here for this thing. So he's got to serve 30 days in jail. He's going to have to spend those 30 days over the next 5 years at some point, but now it's expedited. But, you know, just speaking with people around the league and with sources in Kansas City leading up to the draft and even up till today, this thought that they're going to go get Deebo Samuel or go and make a play for Brandon Ayuk, like, they don't have money. They're tapped out. They don't have the flexibility to go out there and now suddenly entertain calls and start hosting free agent visits. It's almost like this is what we've got. The draft has already passed us by, and we're showing names like Cyrus out. Like, you're going to have to really rely on those young players to make plays. But disappointing, and I don't even know what they expected from Rashee Rice this

0: year based on his availability, whatever else, but this certainly sets them back. There might be some real league disciplinary action again. So at this point, you say it's a slap on the wrist, but it actually could be more than that.
1: Meanwhile, teams going through their offseason workouts this time of year, like the Ravens, although missing on Tuesday, quarterback Lamar Jackson, new Ravens coach Jesse Minter.
2: Lamar's been one of our leaders of the offseason program, and a couple things going on yesterday and today, and do expect him to be back soon. We've had some great conversations. Know when he's going to be back, and again, I'll probably leave those between me and Lamar.
1: Lamar Jackson not there Tuesday for OTAs. ESPN's Jeremy Fowler.
3: The Ravens are not overly concerned. In fact, Jackson's attendance so far this season has been better than it was a year ago, where he missed several OTA sessions. So they believe he's going to be back soon, that this isn't really a boycott situation. However, when it comes to his contract, they do seem to be in a bit of an impasse because the Ravens wanted this done. They've been clear publicly and privately that they want to extend Jackson, who has 2 years left on his contract. That hasn't happened yet. And I have talked to some people around the league who wonder, does Lamar want to get through this year, go ball out in 2026? The market's going to go up because you have a lot of young quarterbacks next offseason who will be eligible for contract extensions, like the Drake Mays, Jaden Daniels, Caleb Williams. He could up those players with a new deal and up his value. So they're going to have a couple months here between now and camp to try to hammer out a long-term deal for Jackson.
1: League meetings, meanwhile, continuing this week as well. And among the moves, Super Bowl 64. Landing in Nashville, Commissioner Roger Goodell.
4: Congratulations to Nashville, not just the Titans, but to the entire community of Nashville. I think our history goes back to the draft in 2019, which was a remarkable event for us, changed the future of the draft, arguably changed the future of the Titans and the community. And I think this is the next great step in a remarkable football journey and a great community in Nashville. We can't wait to be there. We're happy to officially announce that Minnesota will host the draft in 2028. Again, congratulations to the community, to the Wolf family who worked so hard for this, and the entire Vikings organization.
1: Minnesota gets the draft. Nashville gets Super Bowl 64. 2030, Super Bowl this coming season, of course, in L.A. It's on ESPN. Then the Super Bowl makes stops in Atlanta and Las Vegas and Nashville. How do you bounce back from that? That's next. SportsCenter All Night continues. It's ESPN Radio.
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1: 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College tournament action on the diamond. SEC baseball tournament seeing Vanderbilt, Tennessee, LSU all advancing with wins in their opening games. Ditto for Missouri, which gets its first win in the SEC tournament since 2017. On the big diamond, the big league diamond, White Sox, a 2-1 win over the Mariners. Chicago's won 8 of its last 10.
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0: Number 5.
1: Red Sox picking up a win in Kansas City. Jarren Duran going yard for the first time this month. WEEI.
3: Pitch is ripped high and deep down the right field line. If it's fair, it's out of here. It is fair and gone. 3-run homer for Duran. The Red Sox erupt in the ninth, and it is 6-1 in Kansas City.
0: Number 4.
1: To Arizona, Diamondbacks ending things with one swing. 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
4: Here's the 1-0, and Marte swings. High drive, left field, game, set, match.
5: Unbelievable. Marte still working his way towards first base. He is fired up.
0: Number 3.
1: Hitting a big 3, not just reserved for the ballpark. There were a couple in New York as the Knicks staged that massive comeback in game 1 against the Cavs.
6: Brunson gets it at the midcourt line.
7: I think you've got to start trapping him, Dave. Like, he's beating you single-handedly.
6: Going against Harden, behind the back dribble, fires a 3 from the right side. You bet! Jalen Brunson can't be stopped right now. It's a 5-point game with 3.5 to go.
0: Number 2.
1: Back to baseball. Washington rallies to beat the Mets, getting a rarity in the process. Our buddy Dave Jagler on the Nationals Radio Network.
4: Set for McClain. Here's the pitch. Swing a fly ball deep left center field. Chasing back Taylor to the warning track. He will leap. Morabito leaps and it's off his glove. They don't know where it is. This might be an inside the park home run. 3 runs have scored. What a circle in the bases. The throw home is not in time. Wood with a head first slide has it inside the park. Grand slam home run. He brings them all in, including himself. They're going crazy here at Nationals Park. It's now 5-4 New York.
0: Number 1.
1: We heard the 3-run walk-off that happened in Arizona. That was in the ninth inning. In St. Louis, an extra inning blast to send folks home. Cardinals Radio Network.
8: Montgomery working from the stretch. The pitch to Herrera is hit deep to left field. Herrera has just won it with a walk-off big fly into the Pirates bullpen. And the crowd is going nuts here at Busch Stadium.
1: The fourth of their 4 homers on Tuesday. There was also the Knicks rally. They win in overtime as well. From about the 8-minute mark of the fourth quarter and through overtime, Donovan Mitchell and James Harden had 3 points, a combined 1-for-10 shooting, missing all 5 3-point attempts. ESPN analyst Kendrick Perkins.
9: Well, one, you got to give a lot of credit to Mike Brown, because this new offensive system that he's put in, especially, you know, at the start of the Atlanta series where Carl Anthony Towns is running that point forward, you have so much spacing, right? Mm-hmm. And that allows Jalen Brunson to go to work and get those isolations. And it's hard to send a double team because now they have so much spacing and they have so much shooting on the floor, especially with Carl Anthony Towns. But then they hung their hats on the defensive side of the basketball, right? We give a lot of credit to the Knicks for being a good offensive team, but they've been great this postseason defensively, and I got to tip my hat to them because they've been getting stops when they need to get stops, and they've been hanging their hats on the defensive side.
10: They're down 22, and they can't make a bucket, man. When you're on the right side of it, it feels great, but Cleveland could just, I can't imagine what that feeling is like. When did you think it could happen?
9: Well, the biggest thing is when you're on the road, you want to keep the crowd out of the game. And once we saw the crowd get

0: rowdy, and all of a sudden you started to see the energy in the arena and the guys on the floor started to get life. You knew that they had an opportunity to win that basketball game. And all of a sudden, you know role players, Landry Shamet, they played better at home. And we started to see Mikal Bridges. He got stops. He got timely buckets, hitting big-time threes along with Big Body Brunson, do what he does best, and that's being one of the best closers in the game.
1: They went after Harden, didn't they?
0: Oh, I was waiting on that. Again, when the pressure is on, we watch Harden and the Cleveland Cavaliers fold like clean sheets. And I got to give a lot of blame to Harden and Kenny Atkinson. One, for having Harden on the floor. Like, he was a defensive liability for them in that fourth quarter.
2: Brunson hitting 7 of 8 shots in the fourth quarter in overtime when defended by James Harden. Harden after the loss.
3: James, where's the team's mentality after a game like this? Obviously, you're going to lose games in the postseason, but to be up so big, so late, how is it harder to flush a game like this?
4: No, we're a super confident team. You know, obviously, we understand. You know, we literally led one step away, but we got a lot of positives out of this game. You know what I mean? So we just obviously forgot what we can correct and put an entire game together.
2: Harden 15 points on 5 of 16 shooting and 6 turnovers. Cavs 0-6 this postseason when he has more turnovers than made shots. 8-1 when he has more shots than turnovers. Cavs are now 2-7 on the road this postseason. The two wins coming at Detroit in the conference semis. Knicks take game 1 of their conference finals. They'll host game 2 Thursday. Western Conference Finals playing game 2 tonight in Oklahoma City. More reaction to the East coming up next. SportsCenter All Night continues. It's ESPN Radio.
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9: Bronson drives right side, gets all the way to the basket. Reverse layup, good on the left side of the rim. And the Knicks take the lead. 14-13, a timeout on the floor.
8: The Dallas Mavericks are on the search for a new head man.
10: This is the front office and the ownership group of the Dallas Mavericks saying, you know what? Anything that was attached to Luka, we are detaching from this organization.
8: How do the Thunder bounce back after a game one loss?
11: Say Gilgeous Alexander is not going to wait for the game to come to him. 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Things don't change in game two.
8: Plus, we look around all the action from the major leagues.
12: The pitch to Michael. Swung on, drilled to deep center on the Georgia Lottery home run jackpot inning. That ball is gone. Tie game, Michael Harris.
13: Facts, we're going to get this out of the way before we go any further. Then we're going to talk hoops. So did you hear what the Chuckster said? Were you told what the Chuckster said?
14: I just said, that's a good-looking man right there. 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
16: 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Conference finals underway in the NBA this week. Monday, the West came out of the gates with a classic Game 1 for Spurs and Thunder. San Antonio getting 41 from Victor Wembanyama in that double overtime win on the road. Tuesday, in the East, the conference says, hold my beer. Game one, Cavs-Knicks at Madison Square Garden. We'll just jump right to the fourth quarter.
9: Front court, left side, Schroeder shovels to Wade. Schroeder has it back. Mitchell, right side, a three is up. Pitch good! It is 92-71, Cleveland at the eight-minute mark.
16: Cavaliers dominating on the road and in control. They went to the fourth quarter with a 14-point lead, extended it to 22 with less than 8 minutes to go. According to ESPN Analytics, at that point, the Knicks were looking at a 0.1% win probability.
17: So you're telling me there's a chance.
16: Down 22 in the fourth. Not much of a chance, but yeah, there's a chance.
9: Top of the circle, Brunson drives. Stops 12-footer up. Good for Brunson. It's 94-84 with 4:45 left. Brunson gets it at the midcourt line.
18: I think you've got to start trapping him, Dave. Like, he's beating you single-handedly.
9: Going against Harden. Behind the back dribble. Fires a three from the right side. You bet! Jalen Brunson can't be stopped right now. It's a five-point game with 3.5 to go. And an Obi straight on. Throws to the right wing. Shamet puts it up. It hit the rim twice and dropped in to tie it up at 99 with 40 seconds left.
16: Knicks all the way back from down 22. Cavs would retake the lead, but Brunson again.
9: Brunson right side, 23 seconds left. Drives, gets past Harden, floater off the backboard is good. And the game is tied again with 101 with 19 seconds left.
16: Monday, Spurs and Thunder went to overtime, tied at 101. Tuesday, Cavs and Knicks go to overtime, tied at 101.
9: Brunson with the basketball, defended by Harden. Let's see if he looks to take him to the goal again. He'll back away to the midcourt stripe, puts it on the floor, gets past him easily. Middle of the lane, floater, of course! Brunson again, 36 for Brunson, destroying James Harden. And Towns gets it.

0: points, 24 rebounds in that win. Shai Gilgeous-Alexander, fresh off winning his second straight MVP, 24 points in the loss, missing 16 of his 23 shots from the floor. ESPN's Tim McMahon.
1: SGA held up that MVP trophy during the pregame ceremony. He holds himself to that standards. He put it real plain and simple. I've got to be better, especially against a team of this caliber. And it is not, it's a lot easier said than done. Victor Wembanyama deserves a ton of credit for SGA's struggles, in addition to the point of attack defenders, but especially with Wimby. Your SGA says attacking him, you have to be smart, you have to be patient, but you also have to be aggressive. You can't be timid. You can't go in there scared. That's when, as he said, the Spurs are really able to put a stranglehold on the game. So they're trying to figure out pathways to create cracks for him, how to attack him. But again, you have to be aggressive. You have to. He has to play his game and not allow Wimby to dictate.
2: This isn't the first time, right, that Oklahoma City has lost a game one, even at home, right? I'm thinking the Nuggets, right? They stole the first game of the conference semifinals, and then the Pacers in game one of the finals last year. What can they draw maybe even from those experiences to try to even up this series?
1: Yeah, they're not comfortable in this situation, but they are confident. It is familiar territory, and this team takes a ton of pride in, as Mark Dagenault said, its ability to problem solve throughout the course of a playoff series. Now, obviously, look, the Spurs and Wimby present different levels of problems, but again, they believe they get better throughout the course of a series. They believe, you know, you get stuff on film, they can figure things out. And a big part of that is Shai Gilgeous-Alexander's proven himself in this department. You mentioned game one loss to the Nuggets, game one loss to the Pacers. In both of those game twos after that, he had 34 points, 8 assists, was extremely efficient, and led OKC to win. So they've been there, they've done that. Now they've got to do it against a 62-win Spurs team with a talent unlike anything that we've seen before.
0: Game two tonight in Oklahoma City. Thunder looking to earn a split of the first two on their home court and pull even in the series. We'll have it tonight. Coverage 8 o'clock Eastern here on ESPN Radio and the ESPN app. Right now, SportsCenter all night to the Diamond in St. Louis. Pirates trailed 6-4 in the ninth. They rally and force extra innings. And in the 10th, with the game tied at 6.
3: The winning run is at third base. Montgomery working from the stretch. The pitch to Herrera is hit deep to left field. Herrera has just won it with a walk-off big fly into the Pirates bullpen. And the crowd is going nuts here at Busch Stadium. A three-run home run for Herrera, his fifth of the year. And everybody waiting to meet him at home plate. And the celebration is beginning. The hopping going on at home plate.
0: Cardinals Radio Network, 9-6 the final in 10. Herrera with his first career walk-off hit. Fifth walk-off win this season for the Cardinals. Second most behind the Cubs, who have 6. Walk-off in St. Louis. They needed 10 innings to do it. In Arizona, Diamondbacks take care of it in regulation.
4: Here's the 1-0. And Marte swings. High drive. Left field. Game. Set. Match.
5: Unbelievable. Marte's still working his way towards first base. He is fired up.
0: Arizona Sports 98-7. Marte, game-winning 3-run homer with 2 outs in the ninth to beat the Giants 5-3. Arizona trailed 3-1 going to the ninth. Adrian Del Castillo had a 2-out RBI single that cut the deficit to 3-2. Then a catcher's interference call, and the Diamondbacks wind up with the win. Arizona goes for the 3-game sweep on Wednesday. You know, you got to be quick to get an inside-the-park home run. For a grand slam, you got to have 3 quick guys in front of you.
4: Set for McClain. Here's the pitch. Swing a fly ball deep left center field. Chasing back Taylor to the warning track. He will leap. Morabito leaps and it's off his glove. They don't know where it is. This might be an inside the park home run. 3 runs have scored. 1 is circling the bases. The throw home is not in time. 1 with a head first slide. That's an inside the park. Here at Nationals Park. It's now 5-4 New York.
0: Nationals Radio Network. Nationals continue to rally. They beat the Mets 9-6. Nationals joining the Diamondbacks as only teams with multiple wins this season in games where they trailed by at least 5. Nats beat the Mets on Tuesday. Dodgers and Padres.
6: Freeman swings and hits one high in the air to deep.

0: deep right field. This game is tied. Freddie Freeman with his second home run of the game. And now we got a brand new game, tied at four.
1: And it would ultimately be the Dodgers game. A 5-4 win over the Padres. AM 570, LA Sports. Dodgers have won six of their last seven. And with the win, they move back into first place in the NL West by a half game over those Padres, who have their four-game win streak come to an end. They are now 11-6 in divisional games this season. Down to the final four. Getting underway on Wednesday. That's next. 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
1: 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Hockey returns to the ice on Wednesday. Golden Knights, Avs from Denver, Western Conference Final. Avs are 8-1 in their 9 postseason games. Hurricanes are 8-0. They have swept through the first 2 rounds of the Stanley Cup playoffs, and they open up with Montreal on Thursday in the Eastern Conference. ESPN analyst TJ Oshie.
2: At this point in the playoffs, I'm not going to put anyone in front of Colorado. When they are on their game, I don't think anyone else looks like them. They just have a way of absolutely dominating, coming at you with their entire lineup. Carolina, I've even said from the beginning, they weren't even in my top 5 power rankings coming into the playoffs, and only because I played against these guys, I know how they play, and it seems like they play a playoff style game all year, and I get worried about them getting a little bit tired. Well, now they have a potential of having 10 plus days off. They've won 8 games in a row. They haven't lost yet. So now they have to win me over. Also Rod Brind'Amour, who I respect a ton as a player and as a coach, obviously is very good at getting through his message through to his team. Everyone plays the same. You hear their best players talking about checking for chances. How many offensive players, top offensive players in the league, do you hear talking like that? Not many. And so Rod does a great job with those guys. And that right now, I think they're absolutely, in my eyes, the favorite in the East, but I just can't put them over Colorado just yet.
1: Final four in the NHL and game one coming up on Wednesday. WNBA, Tempo and Mercury.
3: It's getting physical out there. It's getting chippy. The tight game, 1.5 minutes left. Everyone's going to play really intense. Mabry. Catch and shoot. She's good.
1: Toronto getting the bucket there. And they beat the Mercury 98-90. TSN with the call. As the Tempo becomes the 5th team in WNBA history with at least 95 points in 3 of their first 5 games in a season. First team to do so within a franchise's first 5 games. Brittany Sykes, 31 points. Mabry had 30. First teammates in WNBA history to each record 30 in a single game during the franchise's first season. First teammates to do it since Asia Wilson and Jackie Young in last year. Only instance in 2025. 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

0: The 2-0. High fly ball, right field. Sanchez back. On the track, at the wall, see ya. A home run from Ben Rice. A 2-1 shot. And the Yankees lead 5-3.
1: Well, Ben Rice, if he's saying it's not just the Aaron Judge show anymore. His 16th of the year, some kind of year he is having.
2: So it's out on the YES Network. Ben Rice, 16th homer of the season. Alongside Aaron Judge, they become the second duo for the Yankees with 16 homers in the first 50 games of a season. Mantle and Barrett did it for the Yankees in 1956. Yankees a 5-4 win over the Blue Jays on Tuesday. Toronto now 3-8 against the AL East this season. They've lost all five games in the division on the road. Yankees, meanwhile, have won 11 of their last 12 at home. Brewers and Cubs.
3: 3-1. And Terang, a high fly ball left center field. PCA's back at the track, and it is gone. Bryce Terang, a two-run blast. There's that insurance the Brewers were looking for.
2: 620 WTMJ. Brewers get the insurance, and they get the win. 5-2 over the Cubs, who've now lost four straight, tied for their longest skid of the season. Four-game losing streaks for the Cubs. In 2026, they're 2-8 in their last 10. Brewers are 10-2 in their last 12. Best record in baseball since May 6th. They move into first place in the NL Central, half game ahead of the Cubs. Athletics putting up double digits on the Angels.
4: Oh, one pitch is drilled down the right field line. That's going to get down. That's a hit. Extra bases rolling into the corner. McNeil has scored. Langler is to third. They're going to wave him around, and he will score. It's become a huge night for Nick Kurtz. Five RBIs, three hits. That's a two-base hit down the right field line, and an 11-4 lead for the A's.
2: Talk 650 KSTE. It'd be a 14-6 win for the Athletics. Season high 14 runs for the A's as they snap a three-game losing streak and maintain their lead in the American League West. Nick Kurtz, 3-for-5, a season high 5 RBI. He has reached base safely in 42 consecutive games, longest streak in baseball this season. A's putting up double digits. So do the Rangers.
5: And that brings up Brandon Nimmo. And Nimmo swings and drives one deep to center. That turns McCarthy around. He's still going back. He leaps at the wall, and it's gone. Brandon Nimmo cranks one out of here. His fifth home run of the year, and it's now 7-0 in favor of Texas.
2: Texas goes on to a 10-0 win over the Rockies as they get the shutout, seventh shutout this season, most in Major League Baseball. 10-0 shutout, tied for their largest shutout win over the last three seasons. 105.3 The Fan. With the call for the Rockies, 35th time being shut out since 2024, most in baseball over that span. Offense for both the A's and the Rangers as they both put up double digits. It was pitching for Cincinnati.
6: Burns, home of the 0-2. Man, that's exactly what they do. Blew him away with a high heater up and out of the zone. Mundo Sosa chased him up there. 8 strikeouts now for Burns and 4 in a row. Burns has struck out 5 of the last 6 batters he's faced.
2: 700 WLW as the Reds beat the Phillies 4-1. Chase Burns, 9 strikeouts, most in a game without a walk in his career. Burns becoming the first Reds pitcher age 23 or younger with a sub-2 ERA in the first 10 games of the season.
7: The traditions. The rivalries. 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
2: My name is Ruth Rusi. I'm a retired teacher. I'm 91 years old, and this is how I live United. I say retired, but not really. Once a week, I read books to children as part of United Way's education program. Reading to a child creates links between language and literacy. It creates a bond between grown-up and child. And believe it or not, it prepares them for a better academic future. Oh, we read about frogs and flies and pigs with wings, all sorts of juicy stuff. It's a joy to watch all those little faces. I figure I have the time and they have the need. 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
1: Dodgers beat the Padres and retake the lead in the NL West. Chiefs wide receiver Rashee Rice has to serve jail time for a probation violation. Jason Kidd is out as coach of the Dallas Mavericks. Cavaliers were this close to a Game 1 win on the road, but the Knicks had something to say about that.
2: Over the last 12 minutes, final 7 minutes of regulation and the 5 minutes of overtime, Knicks outscore the Cavs 44-11.
3: It feels worse than that, Mike.
1: Mike Breen, Richard Jefferson on ESPN. Cavs coming off consecutive 7-game series, opening round against Toronto and then knocking off the top-seeded Pistons in the conference semis. And in Game 1 of the Eastern Conference Finals, they blow a 22-point fourth-quarter lead in New York. Knicks had been resting since closing out their sweep with the Sixers back on May 10th. And from up 22 in the fourth, Cavs lose by 11 in overtime. Cleveland coach Kenny Atkinson.
4: Yeah, you know, if my only regret, and this, you know, this can happen when you get a little fatigue, I think it just stopped moving. I mean, we were pinging the ball all over the place, great ball movement, and then it just got a little stagnant. And I told the guys, I said, we played great basketball the majority of the game, just the ball stuck at the end there a little bit. Got to keep trusting the pass. And then, but I also say we got a ton of great looks that didn't go in. So we'll look at it. I think decisions got to be better, especially when we get fatigued. Sometimes we, you know, we tend to want to, put our heads down too much. Just got to find the open guy.
1: Ultimately, it's a 115-104 Knicks win in overtime. Jalen Brunson, 38 in the win. Cavs see 29 from Donovan Mitchell. Mitchell, though, made his last shot with just under 8.5 minutes to go in the fourth quarter. How do you move on from that one?
5: I mean, it's no different than playing a solid game in Toronto and R.J. Barrett hits the shot that goes all the way to the top. It's the same as one loss. They're bad. We've had some tough ones, but it's one loss. It's not like that loss, you know, gives them two or three games, right? It's one. So we have an opportunity to come back here in 2 days and steal one here, and that's really all it is. You know, if you allow yourself to go down that path, you won't be ready for game two. So that's pretty much the mindset.
1: It's one loss, but are all losses created equally? To the crew at Inside the NBA, Shaq, Kenny Smith, Charles Barkley.
6: I don't like to get on TV and say people choked, but that was a damn choke job.
7: Oh, what you going to say?
6: I'm going to say it now. I'm very selective when I say that. With the cap, I don't understand.
7: What makes you choke and what makes you lose the game?
6: Okay, so they had a 20-point lead.
8: 22.
6: 22, okay. And they just stopped. They just started going, milking the clock, like, you know, like a prevent offense.
9: Not only that, Chuck, I don't think they had great use of timeouts, because, you know, me and Chuck was in this
6: scream timeout, yes.
9: All timeouts, so, you know, they allowed.
6: He let the league go from 20 to like six, and it never called the timeout. But my problem was, if you go back and looked in the beginning, the ball was moving. Everybody was getting wide open shot. You go back and look at the first 6 or 8 minutes of that fourth quarter, they were just going one-on-one. They were the shot clock was on their back every single time, and Kenny should have called timeout sooner. That listen, like I said,
8: we knew you didn't.
6: I give Brunson a lot of credit. He was fantastic, and the other guy shipped in, but that was a damn gag job right there.
8: You tell me from experience, do some losses take more out of you than others, and is this one of those for the Cleveland Cavaliers?
10: Well, when you're in the Western Conference Finals, I wouldn't say it takes more out of you, but you. You realize
8: when you're
10: that,
8: up 22 in their gym.
10: Yeah, I mean, the only reason I can only talk from experience. And the experience, you know, actually, the guy sitting next to me, we had two games where we were up 20 and they beat us both times. The first two games of a series, we came back and actually won the series. But it, when you say it takes it out of you, it only takes it out of you if you don't feel you got up the correct way. We felt we had played the correct way, and it just we just couldn't sustain it.

0: You just had to figure out a way to sustain it. But I look at Cleveland, the offense didn't initiate with Donovan Mitchell in the last 8 minutes of the game. It initiated with James Harden and or Merrill and or anyone else. And so now there are, you don't have to double team off the start of the play. So that's why the ball didn't move. So when he was initiating the play, they were double teaming him off the pick and rolls, which makes the ball move.
1: Yeah. To answer your question, Ernie, when you're a good team and you start off on the road, the goal is to get one on the road. Okay, you were up 22. We know how we got up 22. We lost the game. Can't have your heads down. You have to come back and play well the next game. You see coaches and, you know, the players talking about how they miss shots. So they're upset that they, you know, lost the game, but, you know, they're focusing on shots. They really didn't shoot the ball well in the second half, but you don't really get down on yourself when you're a good team. You're up 22. Fans went crazy in New York. We let one get away. But the goal is to at least get one on the road so they still have another chance to do that in game two.
2: And I disagree with both of them. This was a bad loss because now the Knicks feel like they stole one.
3: At home.
2: At home. They like, wait a minute, guys. They should have won that game. We got away with one, and now they're going to come out. Like, they hadn't played basketball in all those days. You know they're going to come out. That's all Coach Brown going to talk about the next 48 hours.
0: No, you said from a Knicks perspective, but if you were Cleveland.
2: Oh, Cleveland's down.
0: I'm saying, I feel deflated.
2: Cleveland's got to be deflated. They can say anything they want to. They're going to put on the smooth front. Because, and let me tell you, that next game is huge.
1: After one game?
2: No. But I'm saying all losses are not created the same. That was a bad loss.
3: And the Cavs are still in New York ahead of game two, which is coming up Thursday. So they'll be immersed in all of this for the next couple of days. Game two Thursday, game two of the Western Conference Finals. Tonight, Spurs do take game one on the road in Oklahoma City in double overtime. Every game from here on out, Conference Finals, NBA Finals is here on ESPN Radio, presented by Gusto. Right now, SportsCenter all night. Cavs were in position to take the series opener on the road. They don't. In the West, Spurs were in position to take the series opener on the road. They do. As for adjustments for the Thunder, ESPN analyst Danny Green.
4: I'm starting with Wemby. Like, you got to find a way to keep him away from the basket. Like, he's getting offensive rebounds, putbacks, dunks. He outscored them because he had dunks and layups. And he only shot two threes. It's easier said than done. Not everybody can do it. Some people can coach it. But I know people are against putting big men on him, but you got to put a bigger body on him at times.
5: Would you put Chet on him? That's what
4: I would put Chet on some, but again, you don't want to put somebody, you want to put somebody that wants to be on him. I don't know if Chet wants to guard him. I think Chet rather be weak side and
6: so,
4: block shots.
6: So you're saying Chet's scared?
4: I'm not saying that. I'm just saying he'd rather be weak side. I wouldn't mind putting a small on him, putting Hartenstein on him some, and then Chet in doses. Like, mix it up. You can't give any superstar a steady diet of anything.
6: Yeah.
4: So I'm thinking of the guards did a great job on him for the most part, but it's the second chance rebounds, and that's because he's so close to the rim. You got to have a weak side guy rebounding and helping, you know, not Wemby get the second putback on his original shot.
7: I know I'm a mere person, panelist here, just talking about grown men that are amazing, but there's no way at this level that I would not be, like, if I'm Chet, I'm like, give me Wemby. Give
6: yeah.
7: me him.
6: Yeah.
7: You know, I Wemby wants him. In yeah. return, give me Wemby.
6: Yeah.
7: And the help side can come. Caruso's so good with putting his hands on the ball and coming when Wemby turns. Like, let the little guys help you instead of you help the little guys. Because when the little guy is guarding Victor Wembanyama, he's like, I'm going to, respectfully, I'm going to go and camp out on the paint. And then that's forcing Wemby's best version of basketball, playing inside and out.
6: Yeah.
7: So he was parked in the paint, and that's the last place you want him.
8: I think the strategy is to have Chet as the secondary defender. Again, uh-huh. Victor comes in to this series. He was shooting 54% in the playoffs coming into this game. He goes 9 of 19 in regulation. I understand in overtime that that's where it got bad, but we just saw they're 5 of 17 on open threes. They go 8 of 17. This is a different story. Victor is 9 of 19. They can live with 9 of 19. They can survive 9 of 19. They can survive 27.
4: I think 9 of 19 is still pretty good, though.
6: But they're not surviving the matchup problems that happen. So when you have a little guard on Wemby, now y'all have to tilt. Your defense has changed. Now you have wide open passes, available-ass passes that should not be available.
8: This is number one defense in the league. They are deployed all over the place.
6: Mm-hmm.
8: Chet definitely has got to play better. There's no doubt at both ends. Chet and Victor are designed to go against each other. That is
5: for a long time.
8: Yes,
5: they've done this.
8: But it is not going to be Russell and Wilt. That's just not going to be the way it is. That's not going to be the way it is. You want to argue that it needs to happen more? I'll give you that. If you want to argue that in overtime,
6: certain possessions.
8: If they're going to camp down on Shea.

0: like they are. They're going to devote 2.5 defenders right. to him. Mm-hmm. Chet's got to be better offensively.
1: Brian Windhorst, Sinead Ogumike, Danny Green, as the West seeing game two coming up on Wednesday. SportsCenter all night, ESPN Radio. Coaching change in Dallas. Jason Kidd out as coach of the Mavs after 5 seasons. The team calling it a mutual decision. Kidd has 4 years, more than $40 million remaining on his contract. He'd been extended during the Mavs' run to the finals in 24, and then again prior to last season when they shot down the Knicks' request to interview Kidd. Sources say Kidd wanted to be promoted to president of basketball ops after GM Nico Harrison was fired in November, but team ownership told him months ago, no. Now Kidd is out. ESPN analyst Kendrick Perkins.
2: Well, this was way past due. This relationship had been running its course. J. Kidd wanted out of Dallas last year once they traded Luka. He's not a coach that's with the rebuilding. He's a coach that wants to win championships. And so when you think about where they're headed, they traded Anthony Davis. Yes, he done an outstanding job for us building up and putting Cooper Flagg in the right position. But J. Kidd is a coach that wants to win now. He is not looking in the near future or looking down the line 5 or 6 years from now. And so he wanted to go his own separate ways, and rightfully so. And I'm going to say this. J. Kidd is just the first domino to fall. I wouldn't be surprised in the next 2 to 3 weeks if we see some more movement in the Mavericks organization for as a guy named Kyrie Irving.
1: Several members of the basketball operations department were also part of Tuesday's house cleaning in Dallas. SportsCenter all night, ESPN Radio. Football Chiefs receiver Rashee Rice sentenced to serve 30 days in jail after testing positive for marijuana, violation of the terms of his probation. Texas State Attorney's Office saying Rice was ordered to go to jail immediately, part of his original 30-day sentence for third-degree felony of racing and causing bodily injury. ESPN's Peter Schrager.
3: Totality of it all is just disappointing. This is a situation where the young man gets stung here for this thing. So he's got to serve 30 days in jail. He's going to have to spend those 30 days over the next 5 years at some point, but now it's expedited. But, you know, just speaking with people around the league and with sources in Kansas City leading up to the draft and even up till today, this thought that they're going to go get Deebo Samuel or go and make a play for Brandon Ayuk, like, they don't have money. They're tapped out. They don't have the flexibility to go out there and now suddenly entertain calls and start hosting free agent visits. It's almost like this is what we've got. The draft has already passed us by, and we're showing names like Cyrus out. Like, you're going to have to really rely on those young players to make plays. But disappointing, and I don't even know what they expected from Rashee Rice this year based on his availability, whatever else, but this certainly sets them back. There might be some real league disciplinary action again. So at this point, you say it's a slap on the wrist, but it actually could be more than that.
1: Meanwhile, teams going through their offseason workouts this time of year, like the Ravens, although missing on Tuesday, quarterback Lamar Jackson, new Ravens coach Jesse Minter.
4: Lamar's been one of our leaders of the offseason program, and a couple things going on yesterday and today, and do expect him to be back soon. We've had some great conversations. No, when he's going to be back. And again, I'll probably leave those between me and Lamar.
1: Lamar Jackson not there Tuesday for OTAs. ESPN's Jeremy Fowler.
5: The Ravens are not overly concerned. In fact, Jackson's attendance so far this season has been better than it was a year ago, where he missed several OTA sessions. So they believe he's going to be back soon, that this isn't really a boycott situation. However, when it comes to his contract, they do seem to be in a bit of an impasse because the Ravens wanted this done. They've been clear publicly and privately that they want to extend Jackson, who has 2 years left on his contract. That hasn't happened yet. And I have talked to some people around the league who wonder, does Lamar want to get through this year, go ball out in 2026? The market's going to go up because you have a lot of young quarterbacks next offseason who will be eligible for contract extensions, like the Drake Mays, Jaden Daniels, Caleb Williams. He could up those players with a new deal and up his value. So they're going to have a couple months here between now and camp to try to hammer out a long-term deal for Jackson.
1: League meetings, meanwhile, continuing this week as well. And among the moves, Super Bowl 64 landing in Nashville. Commissioner Roger Goodell.
6: Congratulations to Nashville, not just the Titans, but to the entire community of Nashville. I think our history goes back to the Super to the draft in 2019, which was a remarkable event for us, changed the future of the draft. Arguably changed the future.

0: future of the Titans and the community. And I think this is the next great step in a remarkable football journey and a great community in Nashville. We can't wait to be there. We're happy to officially announce that Minnesota will host the draft in 2028. Again, congratulations to the community, to the Wolf family who worked so hard for this, and the entire Vikings organization.
1: Minnesota gets the draft. Nashville gets Super Bowl 64, 2030. Super Bowl this coming season, of course, in L.A. It's on ESPN. Then the Super Bowl makes stops in Atlanta and Las Vegas and Nashville. How do you bounce back from that? That's next. SportsCenter All Night continues. It's ESPN Radio.
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0: college tournament action on the diamond. SEC baseball tournament seeing Vanderbilt, Tennessee, LSU all advancing with wins in their opening games. Ditto for Missouri, which gets its first win in the SEC tournament since 2017. On the big diamond, the big league diamond, White Sox, a 2-1 win over the Mariners. Chicago's won 8 of its last 10.
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1: Number 5.
0: Red Sox picking up a win in Kansas City. Jaron Duran going yard for the first time this month. WEEI.
3: Pitch is ripped high and deep down the right field line. If it's fair, it's out of here. It is fair and gone. 3-run homer for Duran. The Red Sox erupt in the ninth, and it is 6-1 in Kansas City.
1: Number 4.
0: To Arizona, Diamondbacks ending things with one swing. 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
4: Here's the 1-0, and Marte swings. High drive, left field, game, set, match.
5: Unbelievable. Marte's still working his way towards first base. He is fired up.
1: Number 3.
0: Hitting a big 3, not just reserved for the ballpark. There were a couple in New York as the Knicks staged that massive comeback in game 1 against the Cavs.
6: Brunson gets it at the midcourt line.
7: I think you've got to start trapping him, Dave. Like, he's beating you single-handedly.
6: Going against Harden, behind the back dribble, fires a 3 from the right side. You bet! Jalen Brunson can't be stopped right now. It's a 5-point game with 3.5 to go.
1: Number 2.
0: Back to baseball, Washington rallies to beat the Mets, getting a rarity in the process. Our buddy Dave Jagler on the Nationals radio network.
4: Set for McClain. Here's the pitch. Swing a fly ball, deep left center field. Chasing back Taylor to the warning track. He will leap. Morabito leaps and it's off his glove. They don't know where it is. This might be an inside the park home run. 3 runs have scored. What a circle in the bases. The throw home is not in time. Wood with a hit first slide. Has it inside the park. Grand slam home run. He brings them all in, including himself. They're going crazy here at Nationals Park. It's now 5-4 New York.
1: Number 1.
0: We heard the 3-run walk-off that happened in Arizona. That was in the ninth inning. In St. Louis, an extra inning blast to send folks home. Cardinals Radio Network.
8: Montgomery working from the stretch. The pitch to Herrera is hit deep to left field. Herrera has just won it with a walk-off big fly into the Pirates bullpen. And the crowd is going nuts here at Busch Stadium.
0: The fourth of their 4 homers. On Tuesday, there was also the Knicks rally. They win in overtime as well. From about the 8-minute mark of the fourth quarter and through overtime, Donovan Mitchell and James Harden had 3 points, a combined 1-for-10 shooting, missing all 5 3-point attempts. ESPN analyst Kendrick Perkins.
9: Well, one, you got to give a lot of credit to Mike Brown because this new offensive system that he's put in, especially, you know, at the start of the Atlanta series where Karl-Anthony Towns is running that point forward, you have so much spacing, right? Mm-hmm. And that allows Jalen Brunson to go to work and get those isolations. And it's hard to send a double team because now they have so much spacing and they have so much shooting on the floor, especially with Karl-Anthony Towns. But then they hung their hats on the defensive side of the basketball, right? We give a lot of credit to the Knicks for being a good offensive team, but they've been great this postseason defensively, and I got to tip my hat to them because they've been getting stops when they need to get stops, and they've been hanging their hats on the defensive side.
10: They're down 22, and they can't make a bucket, man. When you're on the right side of it, it feels great, but Cleveland could just, I can't imagine what that feeling is like. When did you think it could happen?
9: Well, the biggest thing is when you're on the road, you want to keep the crowd out of the game. And once we saw the crowd get rowdy, and all of a sudden you started to see the energy in the arena and the guys on the floor started to get life, you knew that they had an opportunity to win that basketball game. And all of a sudden, you know role players, Landry Shamet, they play better at home. And we started to see Mikal Bridges. He got stops. He got timely buckets, hitting big-time threes along with Big Body Brunson, do what he does best, and that's been one of the best closers in the game.
10: They went after Harden, didn't they?
9: Oh, I was waiting on that. Again, when the pressure is on, we watch Harden and the Cleveland Cavaliers fold like clean sheets.

0: And I got to give a lot of blame to Harden and Kenny Atkinson. One, for having Harden on the floor. Like, he was a defensive liability for them all in that fourth quarter.
1: Brunson hitting 7 of 8 shots in the fourth quarter in overtime when defended by James Harden. Harden after the loss.
2: James, where's the team's mentality after a game like this? Obviously, you're going to lose games in the postseason, but to be up so big, so late, how is it harder to flush a game like this?
3: No, you know, we're a super confident team. You know, obviously, we understand. You know, we literally let one slip away, but, you know, we got a lot of positives out of this game. You know what I mean? So we just watched them, figure out what we can correct, and, you know, put an entire game together.
1: Harden, 15 points on 5 of 16 shooting and 6 turnovers. Cavs 0-6 this postseason when he has more turnovers than made shots. 8-1 when he has more shots than turnovers. Cavs are now 2-7 on the road this postseason. The two wins coming at Detroit in the conference semis. Knicks take game 1 of the conference finals. They'll host game 2 Thursday. Western Conference Finals playing game 2 tonight in Oklahoma City. More reaction to the East coming up next. SportsCenter All Night continues. It's ESPN Radio.
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18: Meet Josh.
19: Hi, everybody.
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19: Uh-huh.
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4: Brunson drives right side, gets all the way to the basket. Reverse layup good on the left side of the rim. And the Knicks take the lead. 14-13, a timeout on the floor.
3: The Dallas Mavericks are on the search for a new head man.
5: This is the front office and the ownership group of the Dallas Mavericks saying, you know what? Anything that was attached to Luka, we are detaching from this organization.
3: How do the Thunder bounce back after a game one loss?
6: Shai Gilgeous-Alexander is not going to wait for the game to come to him. He's not going to try to get teammates involved. Things don't change in game two.
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7: The pitch to Michael. Swung on, drilled to deep center on the Georgia Lottery home run jackpot inning. That ball is gone. Tie game, Michael Harris.
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10: 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Thank you.
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11: 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Conference finals underway in the NBA this week. Monday, the West came out of the gates with a classic game one for Spurs and Thunder. San Antonio getting 41 from Victor Wembanyama in that double overtime win on the road. Tuesday, in the East, the conference says, hold my beer. Game one, Cavs-Knicks at Madison Square Garden. We'll just jump right to the fourth quarter.
4: Front court, left side, Schroeder shovels to Wade. Schroeder has it back. Mitchell, right side, a three is up. Pitch good! It is 92-71, Cleveland at the eight-minute mark.
11: Cavaliers dominating on the road and in control. They went to the fourth quarter with a 14-point lead, extended it to 22 with less than 8 minutes to go. According to ESPN Analytics, at that point, the Knicks were looking at a 0.1% win probability.
12: So you're telling me there's a chance.
11: Down 22 in the fourth. Not much of a chance, but yeah, there's a chance.
4: Top of the circle, Brunson drive. Stops 12-footer up. Good for Brunson. It's 94-84 with 4:45 left. Brunson gets it at the midcourt line.
13: I think you've got to start trapping him, Dave. Like, he's beating you single-handedly.
4: Going against Harden. Behind the back dribble. Fires a three from the right side. You bet! Jalen Brunson can't be stopped right now. It's a five-point game with 3.5 to go. And an Obi straight on. Throws to the right wing. Shamet puts it up. It hit the rim twice and dropped in to tie it up at 99 with 40 seconds left.
11: Knicks all the way back from down 22. Cavs would retake the lead, but Brunson again.
4: Brunson right side, 23 seconds left. Drives, gets past Harden, floater off the backboard is good. And the game is tied again with 101 with 19 seconds left.
11: Monday, Spurs and Thunder went to overtime, tied at 101. Tuesday, Cavs and Knicks go to overtime, tied at 101.
4: Brunson with the basketball, defended by Harden. Let's see if he looks to take him to the goal again. He'll back away to the midcourt stripe, puts it on the floor, gets past him easily. Middle of the lane, floater, of course! Brunson again, 36 for Brunson, destroying James Harden. And Towns gets it across to Brunson, left side, swing to the right wing. Shamet puts it up, it's a three! It's a nine-point Knick lead with a minute 49 to go in overtime. The Knicks come storming back in the largest playoff comeback win since 1970. They go from trailing by 22 to winning by 11 in overtime, 115-104.
11: Knicks entering Tuesday. They knew the teams trailing by at least 22 in the fourth quarter of a playoff game were 1-594. But the Knicks outscore the Cavs 44-11 over the final 12 minutes and 49 seconds of the game. Fourth quarter and overtime. And they win it 1-1.

0: 115-104, holding serve on their own court for game one. Jalen Brunson, 38 points, 15 of 29 from the floor. He spoke with our Lisa Salters.
1: Jalen, you guys were down 22 points with 7:40 to go. Just how did you guys get this one back?
2: Find a way. I don't have an answer for you.
1: 40, you guys outscored them since that point, 44-11. That's the last seven and a half in the fourth quarter and overtime. Just what was different? What started working for you guys?
2: We got some stops. We kept fighting, kept believing. Just kept chipping away. You know, they were playing great basketball, and just found a way. I really don't have an answer.
1: I mean, once again, you put the team on your back in that fourth quarter to get the game to overtime. You went on your own personal run. Just what was that feeling like for you when you were in that zone?
2: I'll realize after the fact. But I'm just happy we found a way to win. We kept believing in each other, taking the shots, kept running. My teammates got to believe in me, my coaches. It's all credit to them.
1: I know it's the first 1-4, and this is one game, and you like to keep it right here. But what does a comeback win like this, what can it do for a team?
2: We can still learn from a win. We didn't play our best, obviously, until the end. But now we can still learn from a win. We got a lot of work to do.
0: Jalen Brunson had 24 points in the second half in overtime, including 11 straight for the Knicks in the fourth quarter as they rally for the win. Cavs are now 28-2 this season when entering the fourth quarter with a double-digit lead. Both of the losses to the Knicks. Game one of the Eastern Conference Finals goes to the Knicks. We heard it right here, NBA on ESPN Radio. Dave Pasch, Doris Burke have the call. Back to Madison Square Garden. Dave?
3: Thank you, Jay. One of the greatest come-from-behind wins in the history of the NBA playoffs as the Knicks trailed by 22 in the fourth and win by 11 in overtime. How do you put this one in perspective, Doris, what we witnessed here tonight from the Knicks and in particular from Jalen Brunson?
4: You know, when you think of dynamic middle-of-the-floor players in the modern era of NBA basketball, you think LeBron James, you think Giannis Antetokounmpo, and it's all about their size and athleticism, physicality and strength. You do not necessarily think about Jalen Brunson as a dynamic middle-of-the-floor player. But tonight, this game swung on his ability to stay balanced emotionally, keep working the game, and then finally, in the fourth quarter, that young man who's all NBA and turned himself into a legit one of the best players in the game, took command on a variety of shots. Driving left, driving right, getting to the mid-range, using footwork, the three-pointer. He just was so patient all night. And then when the doubles came, getting off the ball, letting the game come to him. Just a special performance. And again, Dave, the Knicks' fourth quarter defense was at a different level entirely. They have been the second best defense in the playoffs, and I thought it showed in the fourth quarter. And the Cavaliers, boy, you had a 22-point edge. You said it leading up to the game. This team has been criticized for at times being soft. Well, you just wilted under extraordinary pressure here, and now I've got to find your footing in the next 48 hours.
3: I was going to ask you about that because you could look at this one of two ways. If you're Cleveland, you'd say, you know what? We were exhausted. Back-to-back seven-game series. No breaks. We came in here and had a big lead, and we did not close it out, but we should feel good that we can compete with this team. Or you could say, we blew it. We had an opportunity to take game one, and we did something we've done a lot this year. We were not strong when we needed to be strong.
4: Tonight gave evidence to me that the competitive toughness of the New York Knicks is worthy of the position they now occupy. 1-0 with a chance to go up 2-0 on Thursday night. If you are the Cleveland Cavaliers, you believe that the force you played with and the toughness that you showed in winning two game sevens, including a dominant one on the road against Detroit, to get here, you've got to find that team again. And you do that by playing with extraordinary force and putting today in the rearview mirror. It doesn't matter. It's on to the next in the NBA. Cavs have got to find a way.
3: Final score, Knicks 115, the Cavs 104 in overtime. For Doris Burke, I'm Dave Pasch right here in your home for the NBA, ESPN Radio, and the ESPN app. Now let's go back to Jay Reynolds in the studio.
0: All right, Dave, the Cavs losing in overtime. Donovan Mitchell, 29 points, made his last shot.

0: 8 minutes and 19 seconds to go in the fourth quarter.
1: We didn't close it out. We got to clean up on film and go from there. It's one loss. I don't know if y'all can y'all hear me. It's one loss. It's a bad loss, but all we can do is go back and watch the film and fix it. It's one game. We could have lost by 40. Still would have been 1-0. So we just watched the film. We played, you know, pretty solid for three quarters or so. We'll make adjustments and go from there.
0: Cavs had the lead, and a big lead, but Knicks rally and take the series opener at home. Game two Thursday, Wednesday, game two of the Western Conference Finals. Spurs opening the series with a win Monday in game one in Oklahoma City. Victor Wembanyama, 41 points, 24 rebounds in that win. Shai Gilgeous-Alexander fresh off winning his second straight MVP, 24 points in the loss, missing 16 of his 23 shots from the floor. ESPN's Tim McMahon.
2: SGA held up that MVP trophy during the pregame ceremony. He holds himself to that standards. He put it real plain and simple. I've got to be better, especially against a team of this caliber. And it is not, it's a lot easier said than done. Victor Wembanyama deserves a ton of credit for SGA's struggles, in addition to the point of attack defenders, but especially with Wimby. Your SGA says attacking him, you have to be smart, you have to be patient, but you also have to be aggressive. You can't be timid. You can't go in there scared. That's when, as he said, the Spurs are really able to put a stranglehold on the game. So they're trying to figure out pathways to create cracks for him, how to attack him. But again, you have to be aggressive. You have to, he has to play his game and not allow Wimby to dictate.
3: This isn't the first time, right, that Oklahoma City has lost a game one, even at home, right? I'm thinking the Nuggets, right? They stole the first game of the conference semifinals, and then the Pacers in game one of the finals last year. What can they draw maybe even from those experiences to try to even up this series?
2: Yeah, they're not comfortable in this situation, but they are confident. It is familiar territory, and this team takes a ton of pride in, as Mark Dagenault said, its ability to problem solve throughout the course of a playoff series. Now, obviously, look, the Spurs and Wimby present different levels of problems, but again, they believe they get better throughout the course of a series. They believe, you know, you get stuff on film, they can figure things out. And a big part of that is Shai Gilgeous-Alexander's proven himself in this department. You mentioned game one loss to the Nuggets, game one loss to the Pacers. In both of those game twos after that, he had 34 points, 8 assists, was extremely efficient, and led OKC to win. So they've been there, they've done that. Now they've got to do it against a 62-win Spurs team with a talent unlike anything that we've seen before.
0: Game two tonight in Oklahoma City. Thunder looking to earn a split of the first two on their home court and pull even in the series. We'll have it tonight. Coverage 8 o'clock Eastern here on ESPN Radio and the ESPN app. Right now, SportsCenter all night to the Diamond in St. Louis. Pirates trailed 6-4 in the ninth. They rally and force extra innings. And in the 10th, with the game tied at 6.
4: The winning run is at third base. Montgomery working from the stretch. The pitch to Herrera is hit deep to left field. Herrera has just won it with a walk-off big fly into the Pirates bullpen. And the crowd is going nuts here at Busch Stadium. A three-run home run for Herrera, his fifth of the year. And everybody waiting to meet him at home plate. And the celebration is beginning. The hopping going on at home plate.
0: Cardinals Radio Network, 9-6 the final in 10. Herrera with his first career walk-off hit. Fifth walk-off win this season for the Cardinals. Second most behind the Cubs, who have 6. Walk-off in St. Louis. They needed 10 innings to do it. In Arizona, Diamondbacks take care of it in regulation.
5: Here's the 1-0. And Marte swings. High drive. Left field. Game. Set.
6: Unbelievable. Marte's still working his way towards first base. He is fired up.
0: Arizona Sports 98-7. Marte, game-winning three-run homer with 2 outs in the ninth to beat the Giants 5-3. Arizona trail 3-1 going to the ninth. Adrian Del Castillo had a 2-out RBI single that cut the deficit to 3-2. Then a catcher's interference call, and the Diamondbacks wind up with the win. Arizona goes for the three-game sweep on Wednesday. You know, you got to be quick to get an inside the park home run. For a grand slam, you got to have 3 quick guys in front of you.
5: Set for McClain. Here's the pitch. Swinging a fly ball, deep left center field. Chasing back Taylor to the warning track. He will leap. Morabito leaps, and it's off his glove. They don't know where it

0: This might be an inside the park home run. Three runs have scored. One is circling the bases. The throw home is not in time. One with a head first slide has an inside the park grand slam home run. He brings them all in, including himself. They're going crazy here at Nationals Park. It's now 5-4 New York.
1: Nationals Radio Network. Nationals continue to rally. They beat the Mets 9-6. Nationals joining the Diamondbacks as only teams with multiple wins this season in games where they trailed by at least five. Nats beat the Mets on Tuesday. Dodgers and Padres.
2: Freeman swings and hits one high in the air to deep right field. This game is tied. Freddie Freeman with his second home run of the game. And now we got a brand new game, tied at four.
1: And it would ultimately be the Dodgers game. A 5-4 win over the Padres. AM 570, LA Sports. Dodgers have won six of their last seven, and with the win, they move back into first place in the NL West by a half game over those Padres, who have their four-game win streak come to an end. They are now 11-6 in divisional games this season. Down to the final four. Getting underway on Wednesday. That's next. SportsCenter All Night. It's ESPN Radio.
3: 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Now the pressure sits squarely on the Thunder in Game 2 at home. 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
1: 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Some argue that high school athletes who play one sport all year long have a better chance of landing a lucrative pro contract. 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Of the 32 players drafted, 22 also participated in high school track and field. 19 also played basketball. Some also played baseball and lacrosse. 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
1: 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Hockey returns to the ice on Wednesday. Golden Knights, Avs from Denver, Western Conference Final. Avs are 8-1 in their 9 postseason games. Hurricanes are 8-0. They have swept through the first 2 rounds of the Stanley Cup playoffs, and they open up with Montreal on Thursday in the Eastern Conference. ESPN analyst TJ Oshie.
2: At this point in the playoffs, I'm not going to put anyone in front of Colorado. When they are on their game, I don't think anyone else looks like them. They just have a way of absolutely dominating and coming at you with their entire lineup. Carolina, I've even said from the beginning, they weren't even in my top 5 power rankings coming into the playoffs, and only because I played against these guys, I know how they play, and it seems like they play a playoff style game all year, and I get worried about them getting a little bit tired. Well, now they have a potential of having 10 plus days off. They've won 8 games in a row. They haven't lost yet. So now they have to win me over. Also Rod Brindamore, who I respect a ton as a player and as a coach, obviously is very good at getting through his message through to his team. Everyone plays the same. You hear their best players talking about checking for chances. How many offensive players, top offensive players in the league, do you hear talking like that? Not many. And so Rod does a great job with those guys. And right now, I think they're absolutely, in my eyes, the favorite in the East, but I just can't put them over Colorado just yet.
1: Final four in the NHL and game one coming up on Wednesday. WNBA tempo and Mercury.
3: It's getting physical out there. It's getting chippy. The tight game, 1.5 minutes left. Everyone's going to play really intense.
4: Mabry. Catch and shoot. She's good.
1: Toronto getting the bucket there. And they beat the Mercury 98-90. TSN with the call as the tempo becomes the 5th team in WNBA history with at least 95 points in 3 of their first 5 games in a season. First team to do so within a franchise's first 5 games. Brittany Sykes, 31 points. Mabry had 30. First teammates in WNBA history to each record 30 in a single game during the franchise's first season. First teammates to do it since Asia Wilson and Jackie Young in last year. Only instance in 2025. 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
5: The 2-0. High fly ball, right field. Sanchez back on the track, at the wall, see ya. A home run from Ben Rice, a 2-run shot, and the Yankees lead 5-3.
6: Well, Ben Rice, if he's saying it's not just the Aaron Judge show anymore, his 16th of the year, some kind of year he is having.
1: So it's added on the YES Network. Ben Rice, 16th homer of the season alongside Aaron Judge. They become the second duo for the Yankees with 16 homers in the first 50 games of a season. Mantle and Barrett did it for the Yankees in 1956. Yankees a 5-4 win over the Blue Jays on Tuesday. Toronto now 3-8 against the AL East this season. They've lost all 5 games in the division on the road. Yankees, meanwhile, have won 11 of their last 12 at home. Brewers and Cubs.
7: 3-1. And Terang, a high fly ball left center field. PCA's back at the track, and it is gone. Bryce Terang, a 2-run blast. There's that insurance the Brewers were looking for.
1: 620 WTMJ. Brewers get the insurance, and they get the win. 5-2 over the Cubs, who've now lost 4 straight, tied for their longest skid of the season. 3-4 game losing streaks for the Cubs in 2026. They're 2-8 in their last 10. Brewers are 10-2 in their last 12. Best record in baseball since May 6th. They move into first place in the NL Central, half game ahead of the Cubs. Athletics putting up double digits on the Angels.
8: Oh, one pitch is drilled down the right field line. That's going to get down. That's a hit. Extra bases rolling into the corner. McNeil has scored. Langiller is to third. They're going to wave him around, and he will score. It's become a huge night for Nick Kurtz. 5 RBIs, 3 hits. That's a 2-base hit down the right field line.

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1: Talk 650 KSTE. It'd be a 14-6 win for the Athletics. Season high 14 runs for the A's as they snap a three-game losing streak and maintain their lead in the American League West. Nick Gertz, 3-for-5, a season high 5 RBI. He has reached base safely in 42 consecutive games, longest streak in baseball this season. A's putting up double digits. So do the Rangers.
2: And that brings up Brandon Nimmo. And Nimmo swings and drives one deep to center. That turns McCarthy around. He's still going back. He leaps at the wall, and it's gone. Brandon Nimmo cranks one out of here. His fifth home run of the year, and it's now 7-0 in favor of Texas.
1: Texas goes on to a 10-0 win over the Rockies as they get the shutout, seventh shutout this season, most in Major League Baseball. 10-0 shutout, tied for their largest shutout win over the last three seasons. 105.3 The Fan with the call for the Rockies. 35th time being shut out since 2024, most in baseball over that span. Offense for both the A's and the Rangers as they both put up double digits. It was pitching for Cincinnati.
3: Burns, home of the 0-2. Man, that's exactly what they do. Blew him away with a high heater up and out of the zone. Mundo Sosa chased him up there. 8 strikeouts now for Burns and 4 in a row. Burns has struck out 5 of the last 6 batters he's faced.
1: 700 WLW as the Reds beat the Phillies 4-1. Chase Burns, 9 strikeouts, most in a game without a walk in his career. Burns becoming the first Reds pitcher age 23 or younger with a sub-2 ERA in the first 10 games of the season. Rallying from almost 24 down, that's next. It's ESPN Radio.
4: 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Jordan Alvarez and the Houston Astros roll into Chicago to face Ian Happ and the Cubs. 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
1: Dodgers beat the Padres and retake the lead in the NL West. Chiefs wide receiver Rashee Rice has to serve jail time for a probation violation. Jason Kidd is out as coach of the Dallas Mavericks. Cavaliers were this close to a game one win on the road, but the Knicks had something to say about that.
2: Over the last 12 minutes, final 7 minutes of regulation and the 5 minutes of overtime, Knicks outscore the Caps 44-11.
3: It feels worse than that, Mike.
1: Mike Breen, Richard Jefferson on ESPN. Cavs coming off consecutive seven-game series, opening round against Toronto and then knocking off the top-seeded Pistons in the conference semis. And in game one of the Eastern Conference Finals, they blow a 22-point fourth-quarter lead in New York. Knicks had been resting since closing out their sweep with the Sixers back on May 10th. And from up 22 in the fourth, Cavs lose by 11 in overtime. Cleveland coach Kenny Atkinson.
4: Yeah, you know, if my only regret, and this, you know, this can happen when you get a little fatigued, I think it just stopped moving. I mean, we were pinging the ball all over the place, great ball movement, and then it just got a little stagnant. And I told the guys, I said, we played great basketball the majority of the game, just the ball stuck at the end there a little bit. Got to keep trusting the pass. And then, but I'll also say we got a ton of great looks that didn't go in. So we'll look at it. I think decisions got to be better, especially when we get fatigued. Sometimes we tend to want to, put our heads down too much. Just got to find the open guy.
1: Ultimately, it's a 115-104 Knicks win in overtime. Jalen Brunson, 38 in the win. Cavs see 29 from Donovan Mitchell. Mitchell, though, made his last shot with just under 8.5 minutes to go in the fourth quarter. How do you move on from that one?
5: I mean, it's no different than playing a solid game in Toronto and R.J. Barrett hits the shot that goes all the way to the top. It's the same as one loss. They're bad. We've had some tough ones, but it's one loss. It's not like that loss, you know, gives them two or three games, right? It's one. So we have an opportunity to come back here in 2 days and steal one here.

0: And that's really all it is. You know, if you allow yourself to go down that path, you won't be ready for game two. So that's pretty much the mindset.
1: It's one loss, but are all losses created equally? To the crew at Inside the NBA, Shaq, Kenny Smith, Charles Barkley.
2: I don't like to get on TV and say people choked, but that was a damn choke job.
3: Oh, what you gonna say?
2: I'm gonna say it now. I'm very selective when I said it. With the cap, I don't understand.
3: What makes you choke and what makes you lose the game?
2: Okay, so they had a 20-point lead.
3: 22.
2: 22, okay. And they just stopped, they just started going, milking the clock. Like, you know, like a prevent offense.
4: Not only that, Chuck, I don't think they had great use of timeouts because, you know, me and Chuck was in this
2: scream group. Timeout, yes.
4: All timeouts, so, you know, they allowed
2: he let the league go from 20 run. To, like, yeah. 6, and it never called the timeout. But my problem was, if you go back and looked in the beginning, the ball was moving. Everybody was getting wide open shot. You go back and look at the first 6 or 8 minutes of that fourth quarter, they were just going one-on-one. They were the shot clock was on their back every single time. And Kenny should have called timeout sooner. Listen, like I said.
3: We knew you didn't.
2: I give Brunson a lot of credit. He was fantastic. The other guy shipped in. But that was a damn gag job right there.
3: You tell me from experience, do some losses take more out of you than others? And is this one of those for the Cleveland Cavaliers?
5: Well, when you're in the Western Conference Finals, I wouldn't say it takes more out of you. But you realize
3: when you're
5: that,
3: up 22 in their gym.
5: Yeah, I mean, the only reason I can only talk from experience. And the experience, you know, actually the guy sitting next to me, we had two games where we were up 20 and they beat us both times, the first two games of the series. We came back and actually won the series, but when you say it takes it out of you, it only takes it out of you if you don't feel you got up the correct way. We felt we had played the correct way and we just couldn't sustain it. We just had to figure out a way to sustain it. But I look at Cleveland, the offense didn't initiate with Donovan Mitchell in the last 8 minutes of the game. It initiated with James Harden and or Merrill and or anyone else. And so now you don't have to double team off the start of the play. So that's why the ball didn't move. So when he was initiating the play, they were double teaming him off the pick and rolls, which makes the ball move.
4: Yeah. To answer your question, Ernie, when you're a good team and you start off on the road, the goal is to get one on the road. Okay, you were up 22. We know how we got up 22. We lost the game. Can't have your heads down. You have to come back and play well the next game. You see coaches and, you know, the players talking about how they miss shots. So they're upset that they, you know, lost the game, but, you know, they're focusing on shots. They really didn't shoot the ball well in the second half, but you don't really get down on yourself when you're a good team. You're up 22. Fans went crazy in New York. We let one get away, but the goal is to at least get one on the road so they still have another chance to do that in game two.
2: And I disagree with both of them. This was a bad loss because now the Knicks feel like they stole one.
3: At home.
2: At home. They like, wait a minute, guys. They should have won that game. We got away with one, and now they're going to come out. Like, they hadn't played basketball in all those days. You know they're going to come out. That's all Coach Brown going to talk about the next 48 hours.
5: No, you said from a Knicks perspective, but if you were Cleveland.
2: Oh, Cleveland's down. I'm saying,
5: feel deflated?
2: Cleveland's got to be deflated. They can say anything they want to. They're going to put on the smooth front. And let me tell you, that next game is huge.
4: After one game?
2: Yeah, no. But I'm saying all losses are not created the same. That was a bad loss.
1: And the Cavs are still in New York ahead of game two, which is coming up Thursday. So they'll be immersed in all of this for the next couple of days. Game two Thursday, game two of the Western Conference Finals. Tonight, Spurs do take game one on the road in Oklahoma City in double overtime. Every game from here on out, Conference Finals, NBA Finals is here on ESPN Radio, presented by Gusto. Right now, SportsCenter all night. Cavs were in position to take the series opener on the road. They don't. In the West, Spurs were in position to take the series opener on the road. They do. As for adjustments for the Thunder, ESPN analyst Danny Green.
6: I'm starting with Wemby. Like, you got to find a way to keep him away from the basket. Like, he's getting offensive rebounds, putbacks, dunks. He outscored them because he had dunks and layups. And he only shot 2 threes. It's easier said than done. Not everybody can do it. Some people can coach it. But, I know people are against putting big men on him, but you got to put a bigger body on him at times.
7: Would you put Chet on him? That's what
6: I would put Chet on
7: him
6: some, but, again, you don't want to put somebody – you want to put somebody that wants to be on him. I don't know if Chet wants to guard him. I think Chet rather be weak side and block shots.
8: So you're saying Chet's scared?
6: I'm not saying that. I'm just saying he'd rather be weak side. I wouldn't mind putting a small on him. Putting Hartenstein on him some, and then Chet in doses. Like, mix it up. You can't give any superstar a steady diet of anything.
8: Yeah.
6: So I'm

0: for the most part, but it's a second chance rebounds, and that's because he's so close to the rim. You got to have a weak side guy rebounding and helping, you know, not Wemby get the second putback on his original shot.
1: I know I'm a mere person, panelist here, just talking about grown men that are amazing, but there's no way at this level that I would not be, like, if I'm Chet, I'm like, give me Wemby. Give
2: yeah.
1: me him.
2: Yeah.
1: You know, Wemby wants him. In yeah. return, give me Wemby.
2: Yeah.
1: And the help side can come. Caruso's so good with putting his hands on the ball and coming when Wemby turns. Like, let the little guys help you instead of you help the little guys. Because when the little guy is guarding Victor Wembanyama, he's like, I'm going to, respectfully, I'm going to go and camp out on the paint. And then that's forcing Wemby's best version of basketball playing inside and out.
2: Yeah.
1: So he was parked in the paint, and that's the last place you want him.
3: I think the strategy is to have Chet as the secondary defender. Again, uh-huh. Victor comes in to this series. He was shooting 54% in the playoffs coming into this game. He goes 9 of 19 in regulation. I understand in overtime that that's where it got bad, but we just saw they're 5 of 17 on open threes. They go 8 of 17. This is a different story. Victor is 9 of 19. They can live with 9 of 19. They can survive 9 of 19. They can survive 27.
0: I think 9 of 19 is still surviving, pretty good, though.
2: But they're not surviving the matchup problems that happen. So when you have a little guard on Wemby, now y'all have to tilt. Your defense has changed. Now you have wide open passes, available-ass passes that should not be available.
3: This is number one defense in the league. They are deployed all over the place.
2: Mm-hmm.
3: Chet definitely has got to play better. There's no doubt at both ends. Chet and Victor are designed to go against each other. That is
4: for a long time.
3: Yes,
4: they've done this.
3: But it is not going to be Russell and Wilt. That's just not going to be the way it is. That's not going to be the way it is. You want to argue that it needs to happen more? I'll give you that. If you want to argue that in overtime,
2: certain possessions.
3: If they're going to camp down on Shea like they are, they're going to devote 2.5 defenders
4: right.
3: to him. Chet's got to be better offensively.
5: Brian Windhorst, Sinead Ogumike, Danny Green. As the West seeing game two coming up on Wednesday. SportsCenter all night, ESPN Radio. Coaching change in Dallas. Jason Kidd out as coach of the Mavs after 5 seasons. The team calling it a mutual decision. Kidd has 4 years, more than $40 million remaining on his contract. He'd been extended during the Mavs' run to the finals in 24. And then again prior to last season when they shot down the Knicks' request to interview Kidd. Sources say Kidd wanted to be promoted to president of basketball ops after GM Nico Harrison was fired in November, but team ownership told him months ago, no. Now Kidd is out. ESPN analyst Kendrick Perkins.
6: Well, this was way past due. This relationship had been run this course. J. Kidd wanted out of Dallas last year once they traded Luka. He's not a coach that's with the rebuilding. He's a coach that wants to win championships. And so when you think about where they're headed, they traded Anthony Davis. Yes, he done an outstanding job for us building up and putting Cooper Flagg in the right position. But J. Kidd is a coach that wants to win now. He is not looking in the near future or looking down the line 5 or 6 years from now. And so he wanted to go his own separate ways, and rightfully so. And I'm going to say this. J. Kidd is just the first domino to fall. I wouldn't be surprised in the next 2 to 3 weeks if we see some more movement in that Mavericks organization for us a guy named Kyrie Irving.
5: Several members of the basketball operations department were also part of Tuesday's house cleaning in Dallas. SportsCenter all night, ESPN Radio. Football Chiefs receiver Rashee Rice sentenced to serve 30 days in jail after testing positive for marijuana, violation of the terms of his probation. Texas State Attorney's Office saying Rice was ordered to go to jail immediately, part of his original 30-day sentence for third-degree felony of racing and causing bodily injury. ESPN's Peter Schrager.
7: So tally of it all is just disappointing. This is a situation where the young man gets stung here for this thing. So he's got to serve 30 days in jail. He's going to have to spend those 30 days over the next 5 years at some point, but now it's expedited. But, you know, just speaking with people around the league and with sources in Kansas City leading up to the draft and even up till today, this thought that they're going to go get Deebo Samuel or go and make a play for Brandon Ayuk, like, they don't have money. They're tapped out. They don't have the flexibility to go out there and now suddenly entertain calls and start hosting free agent visits. It's almost like this is what we've got. The draft has already passed us by, and we're showing names like Cyrus out. Like, you're going to have to really rely on those young players to make plays, but disappointing. And I don't even know what they expected from Rashee Rice this year.

0: based on his availability, whatever else, but this certainly sets them back. There might be some real league disciplinary action again. So at this point, you say it's a slap on the wrist, but it actually could be more than that.
1: Meanwhile, teams going through their offseason workouts this time of year, like the Ravens, although missing on Tuesday, quarterback Lamar Jackson, new Ravens coach Jesse Minter.
2: Lamar's been one of our leaders of the offseason program, and a couple things going on yesterday and today, and do expect him to be back soon. We've had some great conversations. Know when he's going to be back, and again, I'll probably leave those between me and Lamar.
1: Lamar Jackson not there Tuesday for OTAs. ESPN's Jeremy Fowler.
3: The Ravens are not overly concerned. In fact, Jackson's attendance so far this season has been better than it was a year ago, where he missed several OTA sessions. So they believe he's going to be back soon, that this isn't really a boycott situation. However, when it comes to his contract, they do seem to be in a bit of an impasse because the Ravens wanted this done. They've been clear publicly and privately that they want to extend Jackson, who has 2 years left on his contract. That hasn't happened yet. And I have talked to some people around the league who wonder, does Lamar want to get through this year, go ball out in 2026? The market's going to go up because you have a lot of young quarterbacks next offseason who will be eligible for contract extensions, like the Drake Mays, Jaden Daniels, Caleb Williams. He could up those players with a new deal and up his value. So they're going to have a couple months here between now and camp to try to hammer out a long-term deal for Jackson.
1: League meetings, meanwhile, continuing this week as well. And among the moves, Super Bowl 64 landing in Nashville. Commissioner Roger Goodell.
4: Congratulations to Nashville, not just the Titans, but to the entire community of Nashville. I think our history goes back to the draft in 2019, which was a remarkable event for us, changed the future of the draft. Arguably changed the future of the Titans and the community. And I think this is the next great step in a remarkable football journey and a great community in Nashville. We can't wait to be there. We're happy to officially announce that Minnesota will host the draft in 2028. Again, congratulations to the community, to the Wolf family who worked so hard for this, and the entire Vikings organization.
1: Minnesota gets the draft. Nashville gets Super Bowl 64, 2030. Super Bowl of this coming season, of course, in L.A. It's on ESPN. Then the Super Bowl makes stops in Atlanta and Las Vegas and Nashville. How do you bounce back from that? That's next. SportsCenter All Night continues. It's ESPN Radio.
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1: 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College tournament action on the diamond. SEC baseball tournament seeing Vanderbilt, Tennessee, LSU all advancing with wins in their opening games. Ditto for Missouri, which gets its first win in the SEC tournament since 2017. On the big diamond, the big league diamond, White Sox, a 2-1 win over the Mariners. Chicago's won 8 of its last 10.
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0: Number 5.
1: Red Sox picking up a win in Kansas City. Jaron Duran going yard for the first time this month. WEEI.
3: Pitch is ripped high and deep down the right field line. If it's fair, it's out of here. It is fair and gone. 3-run homer for Duran. The Red Sox erupt in the ninth, and it is 6-1 in Kansas City.
0: Number 4.
1: To Arizona. Diamondbacks ending things with one swing. 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
4: Here's the 1-0. And Marte swings. High drive. Left field. Game. Set. Match.
5: Unbelievable. Marte's still working his way towards first base. He is fired up.
0: Number 3.
1: Hitting a big 3, not just reserved for the ballpark. There were a couple in New York as the Knicks staged that massive comeback in game 1 against the Cavs.
6: Brunson gets it at the midcourt line.
7: I think you've got to start trapping him, Dave. Like, he's beating you single-handedly.
6: Going against Harden, behind the back dribble, fires a 3 from the right side. You bet! Jalen Brunson can't be stopped right now. It's a 5-point game with 3.5 to go.
0: Number 2.
1: Back to baseball. Washington rallies to beat the Mets, getting a rarity in the process. Our buddy Dave Jagler on the Nationals radio network.
4: Set for McClain. Here's the pitch. Swing a fly ball deep left center field. Chasing back Taylor to the warning track. He will leap. Morabito leaps and it's off his glove. They don't know where it is. This might be an inside the park home run. 3 runs have scored. What a circle in the bases. The throw home is not in time. Wood with a hit first slide. Has it inside the park. Grand slam home run. He brings them all in, including himself. They're going crazy here at Nationals Park. It's now 5-4 New York.
0: Number 1.
1: We heard the 3-run walk-off that happened in Arizona. That was in the ninth inning. In St. Louis, an extra inning blast to send folks home. Cardinals Radio Network.
8: Montgomery working from the stretch. The pitch to Herrera is hit deep to left field. Herrera has just

0: the fourth of their four homers on Tuesday. There was also the Knicks rally. They win in overtime as well. From about the 8-minute mark of the fourth quarter and through overtime, Donovan Mitchell and James Harden had 3 points, a combined 1-for-10 shooting, missing all 5 3-point attempts. ESPN analyst Kendrick Perkins.
1: Well, one, you got to give a lot of credit to Mike Brown, because this new offensive system that he's put in, especially, you know, at the start of the Atlanta series where Karl-Anthony Towns is running that point forward, you have so much spacing, right? Mm-hmm. And that allows Jalen Brunson to go to work and get those isolations. And it's hard to send a double team because now they have so much spacing and they have so much shooting on the floor, especially with Karl-Anthony Towns. But then they hung their hats on the defensive side of the basketball, right? We give a lot of credit to the Knicks for being a good offensive team, but they've been great this postseason defensively, and I got to tip my hat to them because they've been getting stops when they need to get stops, and they've been hanging their hats on the defensive side.
2: They're down 22, and they can't make a bucket, man. When you're on the right side of it, it feels great, but Cleveland could just, I can't imagine what that feeling is like. When did you think it could happen?
1: Well, the biggest thing is when you're on the road, you want to keep the crowd out of the game. And once we saw the crowd get rowdy, and all of a sudden you started to see the energy in the arena and the guys on the floor started to get life, you knew that they had an opportunity to win that basketball game. And all of a sudden, you know, role players, Landry Shamet, they played better at home. And we started to see Mikal Bridges. He got stops. He got timely buckets, hitting big-time threes along with Big Body Brunson, do what he does best, and that's being one of the best closers in the game.
2: They went after Harden, didn't they?
1: Oh, I was waiting on that. Again, when the pressure is on, we watch Harden and the Cleveland Cavaliers fold like clean sheets. And I got to give a lot of blame to Harden and Kenny Atkinson. One, for having Harden on the floor. Like, he was a defensive liability for them all in that fourth quarter.
0: Brunson hitting 7 of 8 shots in the fourth quarter in overtime when defended by James Harden. Harden after the loss.
3: James, where's the team's mentality after a game like this? Obviously, you're going to lose games in the postseason, but to be up so big, so late, how is it harder to flush a game like this?
4: No, we're a super confident team. You know, obviously, we understand. You know, we literally live one step away, but, we got a lot of positives out of this game, you know what I mean? So we just watched them, figure out what we can correct, and, put an entire game together.
0: Harden, 15 points on 5 of 16 shooting and 6 turnovers. Cavs 0-6 this postseason when he has more turnovers than made shots. 8-1 when he has more shots than turnovers. Cavs are now 2-7 on the road this postseason. The two wins coming at Detroit in the conference semis. Knicks take game 1 of the conference finals. They'll host game 2 Thursday. Western Conference Finals playing game 2 tonight in Oklahoma City. More reaction to the East coming up next. SportsCenter All Night continues. It's ESPN Radio.
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6: Brunson drives right side, gets all the way to the basket. Reverse layup, good on the left side of the rim. And the Knicks take the lead. 14-13, a timeout on the floor.
5: The Dallas Mavericks are on the search for a new head man.
7: This is the front office and the ownership group of the Dallas Mavericks saying, you know what? Anything that was attached to Luka, we are detaching from this organization.
5: How do the Thunder bounce back after a game one loss?
8: Shai Gilgeous-Alexander is not going to wait for the game to come to him. He's not going to try to get teammates involved. Things going to change in game two.
5: Plus, we look around all the action from the major leagues.
9: The pitch to Michael. Swung on, drilled to deep center on the Georgia Lottery home run jackpot inning. That ball is gone. Tie game, Michael Harris.
10: Max, we're going to get this out of the way before we go any further. Then we're going to talk hoops. So did you hear what the Chuckster said? Were you told what the Chuckster said?
11: I just said, that's a good-looking man right there. You got to give him his flowers. Hey, Max, I'm going to be serious on basketball.
12: It's only weird. It's only weird if they make it weird, Charles. You're
11: thank,
12: good,
11: thank you,
12: man.
11: Thank you. Yeah.
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13: 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Conference finals underway in the NBA this week. Monday, the West came out of the gates with a classic game one for Spurs and Thunder. San Antonio getting 41 from Victor Wembanyama in that double overtime win on the road. Tuesday, in the East, the conference says, hold my beer. Game one, Cavs-Knicks at Madison Square Garden. We'll just jump right to the fourth quarter.
6: Front court, left side, Schroeder shovels to Wade. Schroeder has it back. Mitchell, right side, a three is up. Pitch good! It is 92-71 Cleveland at the eight-minute mark.
13: Cavaliers dominating on the road and in control. They went to the fourth quarter with a 14-point lead, extended it to 22 with less than 8 minutes to go. According to ESPN analytics, at that point, the Knicks were looking at a 0.1% win probability.
14: So you're telling me there's a chance.
13: Down 22 in the fourth. Not much of a chance, but yeah, there's a chance.
6: Top of the circle, Brunson drive. Stops 12-footer up. Good for Brunson. It's 94-84 with 4:45 left. Brunson gets it at the midcourt line.
15: I think you've got to start trapping him, Dave. Like, he's beating you single-handedly.
6: Going against Harden. Behind the back dribble. Fires a three from the right side. You bet!

0: stop right now. It's a five-point game with 3.5 to go. Ananobi straight on, throws to the right wing. Shamet puts it up. And it falls. It hit the rim twice and dropped in to tie it up at 99 with 40 seconds left.
1: Knicks all the way back from down 22. Cavs would retake the lead, but Brunson again.
0: Brunson right side. 23 seconds left. Drives, gets past Harden. Floater off the backboard is good. And the game is tied again with 101 with 19 seconds left.
1: Monday, Spurs and Thunder went to overtime. Tied at 101. Tuesday, Cavs and Knicks go to overtime. Tied at 101.
0: Brunson with the basketball, defended by Harden. Let's see if he looks to take him to the goal again. He'll back away to the midcourt stripe, puts it on the floor, gets past him easily. Middle of the lane, floater, of course! Brunson again, 36 for Brunson, destroying James Harden. And Towns gets it across to Brunson, left side, swing to the right wing. Shamet puts it up, hits a three! It's a 9-point Knick lead with a minute 49 to go in overtime. The Knicks come storming back in the largest playoff comeback win since 1970. They go from trailing by 22 to winning by 11 in overtime, 115 to 104.
1: Knicks entering Tuesday. They knew the teams trailing by at least 22 in the fourth quarter of a playoff game were 1 and 594. But the Knicks outscore the Cavs 44-11 over the final 12 minutes and 49 seconds of the game. Fourth quarter and overtime. And they win it 115-104. Holding serve on their own court for game one. Jalen Brunson, 38 points, 15 of 29 from the floor. He spoke with our Lisa Salters.
2: Jalen, you guys were down 22 points with 7:40 to go. Just how did you guys get this one back?
3: Find a way. I don't have an answer for you.
2: 40, you guys outscored them since that point, 44-11. That's the last seven and a half in the fourth quarter and overtime. Just what was different? What started working for you guys?
3: We got some stops. They kept fighting, kept believing. Just kept chipping away. You know, they were playing great basketball and just found a way. I really don't have an answer.
2: I mean, once again, you put the team on your back in that fourth quarter to get the game to overtime. You went on your own personal run. Just what was that feeling like for you when you were in that zone?
3: I'll realize after the fact. But I'm just happy we found a way to win. We kept believing in each other, taking the shots, kept running. My teammates got to believe in me, my coaches. It's all credit to them.
2: I know it's the first 1-4, and this is one game, and you like to keep it right here. But what does a comeback win like this, what can it do for a team?
3: We can still learn from a win. We didn't play our best, obviously, until the end. But now we can still learn from a win. We got a lot of work to do.
1: Jalen Brunson had 24 points in the second half in overtime, including 11 straight for the Knicks in the fourth quarter as they rally for the win. Cavs are now 28-2 this season when entering the fourth quarter with a double-digit lead. Both of the losses to the Knicks. Game one of the Eastern Conference Finals goes to the Knicks. We heard it right here, NBA on ESPN Radio. Dave Pasch, Doris Burke had the call. Back to Madison Square Garden. Dave?
0: Thank you, Jay. One of the greatest come-from-behind wins in the history of the NBA playoffs as the Knicks trailed by 22 in the fourth and win by 11 in overtime. How do you put this one in perspective, Doris, what we witnessed here tonight from the Knicks and in particular from Jalen Brunson?
4: You know, when you think of dynamic middle-of-the-floor players in the modern era of NBA basketball, you think LeBron James, you think Giannis Antetokounmpo, and it's all about their size and athleticism, physicality and strength. You do not necessarily think about Jalen Brunson as a dynamic middle-of-the-floor player. But tonight, this game swung on his ability to stay balanced emotionally, keep working the game, and then finally, in the fourth quarter, that young man who's all NBA and turned himself into a legit one of the best players in the game, took command on a variety of shots, driving left, driving right, getting to the mid-range, using footwork, the three-pointer. He just was so patient all night. And then when the doubles came, getting off the ball, letting the game come to him.

0: just a special performance. And again, Dave, the Knicks' fourth quarter defense was at a different level entirely. They have been the second best defense in the playoffs, and I thought it showed in the fourth quarter. And the Cavaliers, boy, you had a 22-point edge. You said it leading up to the game. This team has been criticized for at times being soft. Well, you just wilted under extraordinary pressure here, and now have got to find your footing in the next 48 hours.
1: I was going to ask you about that because you could look at this one of two ways. If you're Cleveland, you'd say, you know what? We were exhausted. Back-to-back seven-game series. No breaks. We came in here and had a big lead, and we did not close it out, but we should feel good that we can compete with this team. Or you could say, we blew it. We had an opportunity to take game one, and we did something we've done a lot this year. We were not strong when we needed to be strong.
0: Tonight gave evidence to me that the competitive toughness of the New York Knicks is worthy of the position they now occupy. 1-0 with a chance to go up 2-0 on Thursday night. If you are the Cleveland Cavaliers, you believe that the force you played with and the toughness that you showed in winning two game sevens, including a dominant one on the road against Detroit to get here, you've got to find that team again. And you do that by playing with extraordinary force and putting today in the rearview mirror. It doesn't matter. It's on to the next in the NBA. Cavs have got to find a way.
1: Final score, Knicks 115, the Cavs 104 in overtime. For Doris Burke, I'm Dave Pasch right here in your home for the NBA, ESPN Radio, and the ESPN app. Now let's go back to Jay Reynolds in the studio.
2: All right, Dave, the Cavs losing in overtime. Donovan Mitchell, 29 points, made his last shot with 8 minutes and 19 seconds to go in the fourth quarter.
3: We didn't close it out. We got to clean up on film and go from there. It's one loss. I don't know if y'all can hear me. It's one loss. It's a bad loss, but all we can do is go back and watch the film and fix it. It's one game. We could have lost by 40. Still would have been 1-0. So just watch the film. We played, you know, pretty solid for three quarters or so. We'll make adjustments and go from there.
2: Cavs had the lead, and a big lead, but Knicks rally and take the series opener at home. Game two Thursday, Wednesday, game two of the Western Conference Finals. Spurs opening the series with a win Monday in game one in Oklahoma City. Victor Wembanyama, 41 points, 24 rebounds in that win. Shai Gilgeous-Alexander fresh off winning his second straight MVP, 24 points in the loss, missing 16 of his 23 shots from the floor. ESPN's Tim McMahon.
4: SGA held up that MVP trophy during the pregame ceremony. He holds himself to that standards. He put it real plain and simple. I've got to be better, especially against a team of this caliber. And it is not, it's a lot easier said than done. Victor Wembanyama deserves a ton of credit for SGA's struggles, in addition to the point of attack defenders, but especially with Wimby. You know, SGA says attacking him, you have to be smart, you have to be patient, but you also have to be aggressive. You can't be timid. You can't go in there scared. That's when, as he said, the Spurs are really able to put a stranglehold on the game. So they're trying to figure out pathways to create cracks for him, how to attack him. But again, you have to be aggressive. You have to. He has to play his game and not allow Wimby to dictate.
5: This isn't the first time, right, that Oklahoma City has lost a game one, even at home, right? I'm thinking the Nuggets, right? They stole the first game of the conference semifinals, and then the Pacers in game one of the finals last year. What can they draw maybe even from those experiences to try to even up this series?
4: Yeah, they're not comfortable in this situation, but they are confident. It is familiar territory, and this team takes a ton of pride in, as Mark Dagenault said, its ability to problem solve throughout the course of a playoff series. Now, obviously, look, the Spurs and Wimby present different levels of problems, but again, they believe they get better throughout the course of a series. They believe, you know, you get stuff on film, they can figure things out. And a big part of that is Shai Gilgeous-Alexander's proven himself in this department. You mentioned game one loss to the Nuggets, game one loss to the Pacers. In both of those game twos after that, he had 34 points, 8 assists, was extremely efficient, and led OKC to win. So they've been there, they've done that. Now they've got to do it against a 62-win Spurs team with a talent unlike anything that we've seen before.
2: Game two tonight in Oklahoma City. Thunder looking to earn a split of the first two on their home court and pull even in the series. We'll have it tonight. Coverage 8 o'clock Eastern here on ESPN Radio and the ESPN app. Right now, SportsCenter all night to the Diamond in St. Louis. Pirates trailed 6-4 in the night.

0: They rally and force extra innings. And in the 10th, with the game tied at 6.
1: The winning run is at third base. Montgomery working from the stretch. The pitch to Herrera is hit deep to left field. Herrera has just won it with a walk-off big fly into the Pirates bullpen. And the crowd is going nuts here at Busch Stadium. A three-run home run for Herrera, his fifth of the year. And everybody waiting to meet him at home plate. And the celebration is beginning. The hopping going on at home plate.
0: Cardinals Radio Network, 9-6 the final in 10. Herrera with his first career walk-off hit. Fifth walk-off win this season for the Cardinals. Second most behind the Cubs, who have 6. Walk-off in St. Louis. They needed 10 innings to do it. In Arizona, Diamondbacks take care of it in regulation.
2: Here's the 1-0. And Marte swings. High drive. Left field. Game. Set.
3: Unbelievable. Marte's still working his way towards first base. He is fired up.
0: Arizona Sports 98-7. Marte, game-winning three-run homer with 2 outs in the 9th to beat the Giants 5-3. Arizona trail 3-1 going to the 9th. Adrian Del Castillo had a 2-out RBI single that cut the deficit to 3-2. Then a catcher's interference call, and the Diamondbacks wind up with the win. Arizona goes for the 3-game sweep on Wednesday. You know, you got to be quick to get an inside the park home run. For a grand slam, you got to have 3 quick guys in front of you.
2: Set for McClain. Here's the pitch. Swing a fly ball, deep left center field. Chasing back Taylor to the warning track. He will leap. Morabito leaps and it's off his glove. They don't know where it is. This might be an inside the park home run. 3 runs have scored. 1 is circling the bases. The throw home is not in time. Wood with a head first slide has it inside the park. Grand slam home run. He brings them all in, including himself. They're going crazy here at Nationals Park. It's now 5-4 New York.
0: Nationals Radio Network. Nationals continue to rally. They beat the Mets 9-6. Nationals joining the Diamondbacks as only teams with multiple wins this season in games where they trailed by at least 5. Nats beat the Mets on Tuesday. Dodgers and Padres.
4: Freeman swings and hits one high in the air to deep right field. This game is tied. Freddie Freeman with his second home run of the game. And now we got a brand new game tied at 4.
0: And it would ultimately be the Dodgers game. A 5-4 win over the Padres. AM 570. LA Sports. Dodgers have won 6 of their last 7, and with the win, they move back into first place in the NL West by a half game over those Padres, who have their 4-game win streak come to an end. They are now 11-6 in divisional games this season. Down to the final 4, getting underway on Wednesday. That's next. 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

0: 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Where are you? 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OMG. 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Are you with your ex? You better text me back. 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
1: 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Hockey returns to the ice on Wednesday. Golden Knights, Avs from Denver, Western Conference Final. Avs are 8-1 in their 9 postseason games. Hurricanes are 8-0. They have swept through the first 2 rounds of the Stanley Cup playoffs, and they open up with Montreal on Thursday in the Eastern Conference. ESPN analyst TJ Oshie.
2: At this point in the playoffs, I'm not going to put anyone in front of Colorado. When they are on their game, I don't think anyone else looks like them. They just have a way of absolutely dominating and coming at you with their entire lineup. Carolina, I've even said from the beginning, they weren't even in my top 5 power rankings coming into the playoffs, and only because I played against these guys, I know how they play, and it seems like they play a playoff style game all year, and I get worried about them getting a little bit tired. Well, now they have a potential of having 10 plus days off. They've won 8 games in a row. They haven't lost yet. So now they have to win me over. Also Rod Brindamore, who I respect a ton as a player and as a coach, obviously is very good at getting through his message through to his team. Everyone plays the same. You hear their best players talking about checking for chances. How many offensive players, top offensive players in the league, do you hear talking like that? Not many. And so Rod does a great job with those guys. And right now, I think they're absolutely, in my eyes, the favorite in the East, but I just can't put them over Colorado just yet.
1: Final four in the NHL and game one coming up on Wednesday. WNBA, tempo and mercury.
3: It's getting physical out there. It's getting chippy. The tight game, a minute and a half left. Everyone's going to play really intense.
4: Mabry. Catch and shoot. She's good.
1: Toronto getting the bucket there. And they beat the Mercury 98-90. TSN with the call as the tempo becomes the 5th team in WNBA history with at least 95 points in 3 of their first 5 games in a season. First team to do so within a franchise's first 5 games. Brittany Sykes, 31 points. Mabry had 30. First teammates in WNBA history to each record 30 in a single game during the franchise's first season. First teammates to do it since Asia Wilson and Jackie Young in last year. Only instance in 2025. 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
5: The 2-0. High fly ball, right field. Sanchez back. On the track, at the wall, see ya. A home run from Ben Rice, a 2-run shot, and the Yankees lead 5-3.
6: Well, Ben Rice, he said it's not just the Aaron Judge show anymore. His 16th of the year, some kind of year he is having.
1: So it's added on the YES Network. Ben Rice, 16th homer of the season alongside Aaron Judge. They become the second duo for the Yankees with 16 homers in the first 50 games of a season. Mantle and Barrett did it for the Yankees in 1956. Yankees a 5-4 win over the Blue Jays on Tuesday. Toronto now 3-8 against the AL East this season. They've lost all 5 games in the division on the road. Yankees, meanwhile, have won 11 of their last 12 at home. Brewers and Cubs.
7: 3-1. And Terang, a high fly ball left center field. PCA's back at the track, and it is gone. Bryce Terang, a 2-run blast. There's that insurance the Brewers were looking for.
1: 620 WTMJ. Brewers get the insurance, and they get the win. 5-2 over the Cubs, who've now lost 4 straight, tied for their longest skid of the season. 3-4 game

0: losing streaks for the Cubs in 2026. They're 2-8 in their last 10. Brewers are 10-2 in their last 12. Best record in baseball since May 6th. They move into first place in the NL Central, half game ahead of the Cubs. Athletics putting up double digits on the Angels.
1: Oh, one pitch is drilled down the right field line. That's going to get down. That's a hit. Extra bases rolling into the corner. McNeil has scored. Langler is to third. They're going to wave him around, and he will score. It's become a huge night for Nick Kurtz. Five RBIs, three hits. That's a two-base hit down the right field line, and an 11-4 lead for the A's.
0: Talk 650 KSTE. It'd be a 14-6 win for the Athletics. Season high 14 runs for the A's as they snap a three-game losing streak and maintain their lead in the American League West. Nick Kurtz, 3-for-5, a season high 5 RBI. He has reached base safely in 42 consecutive games, longest streak in baseball this season. A's putting up double digits. So do the Rangers.
2: And that brings up Brandon Nimmo. And Nimmo swings and drives one deep to center. That turns McCarthy around. He's still going back. He leaps at the wall, and it's gone. Brandon Nimmo cranks one out of here. His fifth home run of the year, and it's now 7-0 in favor of Texas.
0: Texas goes on to a 10-0 win over the Rockies as they get the shutout, seventh shutout this season, most in Major League Baseball. 10-0 shutout, tied for their largest shutout win over the last three seasons. 105.3 The Fan with the call for the Rockies, 35th time being shut out since 2024, most in baseball over that span. Offense for both the A's and the Rangers as they both put up double digits. It was pitching for Cincinnati.
3: Burns, home of the 0-2. Man, that's exactly what they do. Blew him away with a high heater up and out of the zone. Nuno Sosa chased him up there. 8 strikeouts now for Burns and 4 in a row. Burns has struck out 5 of the last 6 batters he's faced.
0: 700 WLW as the Reds beat the Phillies 4-1. Chase Burns, 9 strikeouts, most in a game without a walk in his career. Burns becoming the first Reds pitcher age 23 or younger with a sub-2 ERA in the first 10 games of the season. Rallying from almost 24 down, that's next. It's ESPN Radio.
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1: Psst. Hey, over here.
2: What?
1: Right here, on the side of the house.
2: Who said that?
1: Look down. I'm right at your feet.
2: Wait, the basketball?
1: Yes, the basketball. 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
1: Dodgers beat the Padres and retake the lead in the NL West. Chiefs wide receiver Rashee Rice has to serve jail time for a probation violation. Jason Kidd is out as coach of the Dallas Mavericks. Cavaliers were this close to a Game 1 win on the road, but the Knicks had something to say about that.
2: Over the last 12 minutes, final 7 minutes of regulation and the 5 minutes of overtime, Knicks outscore the Caps 44-11.
3: It feels worse than that, Mike.
1: Mike Breen, Richard Jefferson on ESPN. Cavs coming off consecutive 7-game series. Opening round against Toronto and then knocking off the top-seeded Pistons in the conference semis. And in game one of the Eastern Conference Finals, they blow a 22-point fourth-quarter lead in New York. Knicks had been resting since closing out their sweep with the Sixers back on May 10th. And from up 22 in the fourth, Cavs lose by 11 in overtime. Cleveland coach Kenny Atkinson.
4: Yeah, you know, if my only regret, and this, you know, this can happen when you get a little fatigue, I think it just stopped moving. I mean, we were pinging the ball all over the place, great ball movement, and then it just got a little stagnant. And I told the guys, I said, we played great basketball the majority of the game. Just the ball stuck at the end there a little bit. Got to keep trusting the pass. And then, but I'll also say we got a ton of great looks that didn't go in. So we'll look at it. I think decisions got to be better, especially when we get fatigued. Sometimes we tend to want to, put our heads down too much. Just got to find the open guy.
1: Ultimately, it's a 115-104 Knicks win in overtime. Jalen Brunson, 38 in the win. Cavs see 29 from Donovan Mitchell. Mitchell, though, made his last shot with just under 8.5 minutes to go in the fourth quarter. How do you move on from that one?
5: I mean, it's no different than playing a solid game in Toronto and R.J. Barrett hits the shot that goes all the way to the top. It's the same. It's one loss. They're bad. We've had some tough ones, but it's one loss. It's not like that loss, gives them two or three games, right? It's one. So we have an opportunity to come back here in 2 days and

0: and still one here. And that's really all it is. You know, if you allow yourself to go down that path, you won't be ready for game two. So that's pretty much the mindset.
1: It's one loss, but are all losses created equally? To the crew at Inside the NBA, Shaq, Kenny Smith, Charles Barkley.
2: I don't like to get on TV and say people choked. But that was a damn choke job.
3: Oh, what you gonna say?
2: I'm gonna say it now. I'm very selective when I say that. With the cap, I don't understand.
3: What makes you choke and what makes you lose the game?
2: Okay, so they had a 20-point lead.
3: 22,
2: okay. And they just stopped, they just started going, milking the clock. Like, you know, like a prevent offense.
4: Not only that, Chuck, I don't think they had great use of timeouts because, you know, me and Chuck was in this
2: scream timeout, yes.
4: All timeouts, so, you know, they allowed.
2: He let the league go from 20 to like six, and it never called the timeout. But my problem was, if you go back and looked in the beginning, the ball was moving. Everybody was getting wide open shot. You go back and look at the first 6 or 8 minutes of that fourth quarter, they were just going one-on-one. They were, the shot clock was on their back every single time. And Kenny should have called timeout sooner. That listen, like I said.
3: We knew you didn't.
2: I give Brunson a lot of credit. He was fantastic. And the other guy shipped in. But that was a damn gag job right there.
3: You tell me from experience, do some losses take more out of you than others? And is this one of those for the Cleveland Cavaliers?
5: Well, when you're in the Western Conference Finals, I wouldn't say it takes more out of you. But you realize
3: when you're
5: that,
3: up 22 in their gym.
5: Yeah, I mean, the only reason I can only talk from experience. And the experience, you know, actually, the guy sitting next to me, we had two games where we were up 20 and they beat us both times, the first two games of a series. We came back and actually won the series, but it, when you say it takes it out of you, it only takes it out of you if you don't feel you got up the correct way. We felt we had played the correct way, and it just, we just couldn't sustain it. We just had to figure out a way to sustain it. But I look at Cleveland, the offense didn't initiate with Donovan Mitchell in the last 8 minutes of the game. It initiated with James Harden and or Merrill and or anyone else. And so now you don't have to double team off the start of the play. So that's why the ball didn't move. So when he was initiating the play, they were double teaming him off the pick and rolls, which makes the ball move.
4: Yeah. To answer your question, Ernie, when you're a good team and you start off on the road, the goal is to get one on the road. Okay, you're up 22. We know how we got up 22. We lost the game. Can't have your heads down. You have to come back and play well the next game. You see coaches and, you know, the players talking about how they miss shots. So they're upset that they, you know, lost the game, but, you know, they're focusing on shots. They really didn't shoot the ball well in the second half, but you don't really get down on yourself when you're a good team. You're up 22. Fans went crazy in New York. We let one get away, but the goal is to at least get one on the road so they still have another chance to do that in game two.
2: And I disagree with both of them. This was a bad loss because now the Knicks feel like they stole one.
3: At home.
2: At home. They like, wait a minute, guys. They should have won that game. We got away with one, and now they're going to come out. Like, they hadn't played basketball in all those days. You know they're going to come out. That's all Coach Brown going to talk about the next 48 hours.
5: No, you're saying from a Knicks perspective, but if you were Cleveland.
2: Oh, Cleveland's down. I'm saying I'm
5: deflated?
2: Cleveland's got to be deflated. They can say anything they want to. They're going to put on the smooth front. And let me tell you, that next game is huge.
4: After one game?
2: Yeah, no. But I'm saying all losses are not created the same. That was a bad loss.
1: And the Cavs are still in New York ahead of game two, which is coming up Thursday, so they'll be immersed in all of this for the next couple of days. Game two Thursday, game two of the Western Conference Finals tonight. Spurs do take game one on the road in Oklahoma City in double overtime. Every game from here on out, Conference Finals, NBA Finals is here on ESPN Radio, presented by Gusto. Right now, SportsCenter all night. Cavs were in position to take the series opener on the road. They don't. In the West, Spurs were in position to take the series opener on the road. They do. As for adjustments for the Thunder, ESPN analyst Danny Green.
6: I'm starting with Wemby. Like, you got to find a way to keep him away from the basket. Like, he's getting offensive rebounds, putbacks, dunks. He outscored them because he had dunks and layups. And he only shot two threes. It's easier said than done. Not everybody can do it. Some people can coach it. But, I know people are against putting big men on him, but you got to put a bigger body on him at times.
7: Would you put Chet on him?
6: You want to put somebody that wants to be on him. I don't know if Chet wants to guard him. I think Chet rather be weak side and block shots.
8: So you say Chet's scared?
6: I'm not saying that. I'm just saying he'd rather be weak side. I wouldn't mind putting a small on him, putting Hartenstein on him some, and then Chet in doses. Like, mix it up. You can't give any superstar a steady.

0: height of anything.
1: Yeah.
0: So I'm thinking of the guards did a great job on him on the most part, but it's the second chance rebounds, and that's because he's so close to the rim. You got to have a weak side guy rebounding and helping, you know, not when we get the second put back on his original shot.
2: I know I'm a mere person, panelist here, just talking about grown men that are amazing, but there's no way at this level that I would not be sick. Like, if I'm Chet, I'm like, give me Wemby. Give
1: yeah.
2: me him.
1: Yeah.
2: You know, Wemby wants him. In yeah. return, give me Wemby.
1: Yeah.
2: And the help side can come. Caruso's so good with putting his hands on the ball and coming when Wemby turns. Like, let the little guys help you instead of you help the little guys. Because when the little guy is guarding Victor Wembanyama, he's like, I'm going to, respectfully, I'm going to go and camp out on the paint. And then that's forcing Wemby's best version of basketball playing inside and out.
1: Yeah.
2: So he was parked in the paint, and that's the last place you want him.
3: I think the strategy is to have Chet as the secondary defender. Again, Victor comes in to this series. He was shooting 54% in the playoffs coming into this game. He goes 9 of 19 in regulation. I understand in overtime that that's where it got bad, but we just saw they're 5 of 17 on open threes. They go 8 of 17. This is a different story. Victor is 9 of 19. They can live with 9 of 19. They can survive 9 of 19. They can survive 27.
0: I think 9 of 19 is still surviving, pretty good, though.
1: But they're not surviving the matchup problems that happen. So when you have a little guard on Wemby, now y'all have to tilt. Your defense has changed. Now you have wide open passes, available-ass passes that should not be available.
3: This is number one defense in the league. They are deployed all over the place.
1: Mm-hmm.
3: Chet definitely has got to play better. There's no doubt at both ends. Chet and Victor are designed to go against each other. That is
4: for a long time.
3: Yes,
4: they've done this.
3: But it is not going to be Russell and Wilt. That's just not going to be the way it is. That's not going to be the way it is. You want to argue that it needs to happen more? I'll give you that. If you want to argue that in overtime,
1: certain possessions.
3: If they're going to camp down on Shea like they are, they're going to devote 2.5 defenders
4: right.
3: to him. Chet's got to be better offensively.
5: Brian Windhorst, Sinead Ogumike, Danny Green. As the West seeing game two coming up on Wednesday. SportsCenter all night, ESPN Radio. Coaching change in Dallas. Jason Kidd out as coach of the Mavs after 5 seasons. The team calling it a mutual decision. Kidd has 4 years, more than $40 million remaining on his contract. He'd been extended during the Mavs' run to the finals in 24. And then again prior to last season when they shot down the Knicks' request to interview Kidd. Sources say Kidd wanted to be promoted to president of basketball ops after GM Nico Harrison was fired in November, but team ownership told him months ago, no. Now Kidd is out. ESPN analyst Kendrick Perkins.
6: Well, this was way past due. This relationship had been run this course. J. Kidd wanted out of Dallas last year once they traded Luka. He's not a coach that's with the rebuilding. He's a coach that wants to win championships. And so when you think about where they're headed, they traded Anthony Davis. Yes, he done an outstanding job for us building up and putting Cooper Flagg in the right position. But J. Kidd is a coach that wants to win now. He is not looking in the near future or looking down the line 5 or 6 years from now. And so he wanted to go his own separate ways, and rightfully so. And I'm going to say this. J. Kidd is just the first domino to fall. I wouldn't be surprised in the next 2 to 3 weeks if we see some more movement in that Mavericks organization for us a guy named Kyrie Irving.
5: Several members of the basketball operations department were also part of Tuesday's house cleaning in Dallas. SportsCenter all night, ESPN Radio. Football Chiefs receiver Rashee Rice sentenced to serve 30 days in jail after testing positive for marijuana, violation of the terms of his probation. Texas State Attorney's Office saying Rice was ordered to go to jail immediately, part of his original 30-day sentence for third-degree felony of racing and causing bodily injury. ESPN's Peter Schrager.
7: Totality of it all is just disappointing. This is a situation where the young man gets stung here for this thing, so he's got to serve 30 days in jail. He's going to have to spend those 30 days over the next 5 years at some point, but now it's expedited. But, you know, just speaking with people around the league and with sources in Kansas City leading up to the draft and even up till today, this thought that they're going to go get Deebo Samuel or go and make a play for Brandon Ayuk, like, they don't have money. They're tapped out. They don't have the flexibility to go out there and now suddenly entertain calls and start hosting free agent visits. It's almost like this is what we've got. The draft has already passed us by, and we're showing names like Cyrus out. Like, you're going to have to really rely on those young players to make plays. But disappointing, and I don't even know what they expected from

0: Rashee Rice this year, based on his availability, whatever else, but this certainly sets them back. There might be some real league disciplinary action again. So at this point, you say it's a slap on the wrist, but it actually could be more than that.
1: Meanwhile, teams going through their offseason workouts this time of year, like the Ravens, although missing on Tuesday, quarterback Lamar Jackson, new Ravens coach Jesse Minter.
2: Lamar's been one of our leaders of the offseason program, and a couple things going on yesterday and today, and do expect him to be back soon. We've had some great conversations. Know when he's going to be back, and again, I'll probably leave those between me and Lamar.
1: Lamar Jackson not there Tuesday for OTAs. ESPN's Jeremy Fowler.
3: The Ravens are not overly concerned. In fact, Jackson's attendance so far this season has been better than it was a year ago, where he missed several OTA sessions. So they believe he's going to be back soon, that this isn't really a boycott situation. However, when it comes to his contract, they do seem to be in a bit of an impasse because the Ravens wanted this done. They've been clear publicly and privately that they want to extend Jackson, who has 2 years left on his contract. That hasn't happened yet. And I have talked to some people around the league who wonder, does Lamar want to get through this year, go ball out in 2026? The market's going to go up because you have a lot of young quarterbacks next offseason who will be eligible for contract extensions, like the Drake Mays, Jaden Daniels, Caleb Williams. He could up those players with a new deal and up his value. So they're going to have a couple months here between now and camp to try to hammer out a long-term deal for Jackson.
1: League meetings, meanwhile, continuing this week as well. And among the moves, Super Bowl 64. Landing in Nashville, Commissioner Roger Goodell.
4: Congratulations to Nashville, not just the Titans, but to the entire community of Nashville. I think our history goes back to the Super to the draft in 2019, which was a remarkable event for us, changed the future of the draft, arguably changed the future of the Titans and the community. And I think this is the next great step in a remarkable football journey and a great community in Nashville. We can't wait to be there. We're happy to officially announce that Minnesota will host the draft in 2028. Again, congratulations to the community, to the Wolf family who worked so hard for this, and the entire Vikings organization.
1: Minnesota gets the draft. Nashville gets Super Bowl 64. 2030, Super Bowl of this coming season, of course, in L.A. It's on ESPN. Then the Super Bowl makes stops in Atlanta and Las Vegas and Nashville. How do you bounce back from that? That's next. SportsCenter All Night continues. It's ESPN Radio.
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1: 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College tournament action on the diamond. SEC baseball tournament seeing Vanderbilt, Tennessee, LSU all advancing with wins in their opening games. Ditto for Missouri, which gets its first win in the SEC tournament since 2017. On the big diamond, the big league diamond, White Sox, a 2-1 win over the Mariners. Chicago's won 8 of its last 10.
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0: Number 5.
1: Red Sox picking up a win in Kansas City. Jaron Duran going yard for the first time this month. WEEI.
3: Pitch is ripped high and deep down the right field line. If it's fair, it's out of here. It is fair and gone. 3-run homer for Duran. The Red Sox erupt in the ninth, and it is 6-1 in Kansas City.
0: Number 4.
1: To Arizona. Diamondbacks ending things with one swing. 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
4: Here's the 1-0. And Marte swings. High drive. Left field. Game. Set. Match.
5: Unbelievable. Marte's still working his way towards first base. He is fired up.
0: Number 3.
1: Hitting a big 3, not just reserved for the ballpark. There were a couple in New York as the Knicks staged that massive comeback in game 1 against the Cavs.
6: Brunson gets it at the midcourt line.
7: I think you've got to start trapping him, Dave. Like, he's beating you single-handedly.
6: Going against Harden, behind the back dribble, fires a 3 from the right side. You bet! Jalen Brunson can't be stopped right now. It's a 5-point game with 3.5 to go.
0: Number 2.
1: Back to baseball. Washington rallies to beat the Mets, getting a rarity in the process. Our buddy Dave Jagler on the Nationals radio network.
4: Set for McClain. Here's the pitch. Swing a fly ball deep left center field. Chasing back Taylor to the warning track. He will leap. Morabito leaps and it's off his glove. They don't know where it is. This might be an inside the park home run. 3 runs have scored. What a circle in the bases. The throw home is not in time. Wood with a head first slide has it inside the park. Grand slam home run. He brings the ball in, including himself. They're going crazy here at Nationals Park. It's now 5-4 New York.
0: Number 1.
1: We heard the 3-run walk-off that happened in Arizona. That was in the ninth inning. In St. Louis, an extra inning blast to send folks home. Cardinals Radio Network.
8: Montgomery working from the stretch. The pitch to Herrera is hit deep to left field. Herrera has just won it with a walk-off big fly into the Pirates bullpen. And the crowd is going nuts here at Busch Stadium.
1: The fourth of their 4 homers on Tuesday. There was also the Knicks rally. They win in overtime as well. From about the 8-minute mark of the fourth quarter and through overtime, Donovan Mitchell and James Harden had 3 points, a combined 1-for-10 shooting, missing all 5 3-point attempts. ESPN analyst Kendrick Perkins.
9: Well, one, you got to give a lot of credit to Mike Brown, because this new offensive system that he's put in, especially, you know, at the start of the Atlanta series where Carl Anthony Towns is running that point forward, you have so much spacing, right? Mm-hmm. And that allows Jalen Brunson to go to work and get those isolations. And it's hard to send a double team because now they have so much spacing and they have so much shooting on the floor, especially with Carl Anthony Towns. But then they hung their hats on the defensive side of the basketball, right? We give a lot of credit to the Knicks for being a good offensive team, but they've been great this postseason defensively, and I got to tip my hat to them because they've been getting stops when they need to get stops, and they've been hanging their hats on the defensive side.
10: They're down 22, and they can't make a bucket, man. When you're on the right side of it, it feels great, but Cleveland could just, I can't.

0: I can't imagine what that feeling is like. When did you think it could happen?
1: Well, the biggest thing is when you're on the road, you want to keep the crowd out of the game. And right. Once we saw the crowd get rowdy, and all of a sudden you started to see the energy in the arena and the guys on the floor started to get life, you knew that they had an opportunity to win that basketball game. And all of a sudden, you know, role players, Landry Shamet, yep. They play better at home. And we started to see Mikal Bridges. He got stops. He got timely buckets, hitting big-time threes along with Big Body Brunson, do what he does best, and that's being one of the best closers in the game.
0: They went after Harden, didn't they?
1: Oh, I was waiting on that. Again, when the pressure is on, we watch Harden and the Cleveland Cavaliers fold like clean sheets. And I got to give a lot of blame to Harden and Kenny Atkinson. One, for having Harden on the floor. Like, he was a defensive liability for them all in that fourth quarter.
2: Brunson hitting 7 of 8 shots in the fourth quarter in overtime when defended by James Harden. Harden after the loss.
3: James, where's the team's mentality after a game like this? Obviously, you're going to lose games in the postseason, but to be up so big, so late, how is it harder to flush a game like this?
4: No, you know, we're a super confident team. You know, obviously, we understand, you know, we literally live one step away, but, yeah, we got a lot of positives out of this game, you know what I mean? So we just watched them, forgot what we can correct, and, you know, put an entire game together.
2: Harden, 15 points on 5 of 16 shooting and 6 turnovers. Cavs 0-6 this postseason when he has more turnovers than made shots. 8-1 when he has more shots than turnovers. Cavs are now 2-7 on the road this postseason. The two wins coming at Detroit in the conference semis. Knicks take game 1 of the conference finals. They'll host game 2 Thursday. Western Conference Finals playing game 2 tonight in Oklahoma City. More reaction to the East coming up next. SportsCenter All Night continues. It's ESPN Radio.
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4: Brunson drives right side, gets all the way to the basket. Reverse layup, good on the left side of the rim. And the Knicks take the lead. 14-13, a timeout on the floor.
3: The Dallas Mavericks are on the search for a new head man.
5: This is the front office and the ownership group of the Dallas Mavericks saying, you know what? Anything that was attached to Luka, we are detaching from this organization.
3: How do the Thunder bounce back after a game one loss?
6: Shai Gilgeous-Alexander is not going to wait for the game to come to him. He's not going to try to get teammates involved. Things don't change in game two.
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7: The pitch to Michael. Swung on, drilled to deep center on the Georgia Lottery home run jackpot inning. That ball is gone. Tie game, Michael Harris.
8: Max, we're going to get this out of the way before we go any further. 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Were you told what the Chuckster said?
9: I just said, that's a good-looking man right there. 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
11: 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Conference finals underway in the NBA this week. Monday, the West came out of the gates with a classic game one for Spurs and Thunder. San Antonio getting 41 from Victor Wembanyama in that double overtime win on the road. Tuesday, in the East, the conference says, hold my beer. Game one, Cavs-Knicks at Madison Square Garden. We'll just jump right to the fourth quarter.
4: Front court, left side, Schroeder shovels to Wade. Schroeder has it back. Mitchell right side, a three is up. Pitch good! It is 92-71 Cleveland at the eight-minute mark.
11: Cavaliers dominating on the road and in control. They went to the fourth quarter with a 14-point lead, extended it to 22 with less than 8 minutes to go. According to ESPN Analytics, at that point, the Knicks were looking at a 0.1% win probability.
12: So you're telling me there's a chance.
11: Down 22 in the fourth. Not much of a chance, but yeah, there's a chance.
4: Top of the circle, Brunson drive. Stops 12-footer up. Good for Brunson. It's 94-84 with 4:45 left. Brunson gets it at the midcourt line.
13: I think you've got to start trapping him, Dave. Like, he's beating you single-handedly.
4: Going against Harden. Behind-the-back dribble. Fires a three from the right side. You bet! Jalen Brunson can't be stopped right now. It's a five-point game with 3.5 to go. And Anobi straight on. Throws to the right wing. Shamet puts it up. It hit the rim twice and dropped in to tie it up at 99 with 40 seconds left.
11: Knicks all the way back from down 22. Cavs would retake the lead, but Brunson again.
4: Brunson right side, 23 seconds left. Drives, gets past Harden, floater off the backboard is good. And the game is tied again with 101 with 19 seconds left.
11: Monday, Spurs and Thunder went to overtime, tied at 101. Tuesday, Cavs and Knicks go to overtime, tied at 101.
4: Brunson with the basketball, defended by Harden. Let's see if he looks to take him to the goal again. He'll back away to the midcourt stripe, puts it on the floor, gets past him easily. Middle of the lane, floater, of course! Brunson again, 36 for Brunson, destroying James Harden. And Towns gets it across to Brunson, left side, swing to the right wing. Shamet puts it up, hits a three! It's a 9-point Knick lead with a minute 49 to go in overtime. The Knicks come storming back in the largest playoff comeback win since 1970. They go from trailing by 22 to winning by 11 in overtime, 115-104.
11: Knicks entering Tuesday. They knew the teams trailing by at least 22 in the fourth quarter of a playoff game were 1-594. But the Knicks outscore the Cavs 44-11 over the final 12 minutes and 49 seconds of the game. Fourth quarter and overtime. And they win it 115-104.

0: holding serve on their own court for game one. Jalen Brunson, 38 points, 15 of 29 from the floor. He spoke with our Lisa Salters.
1: Jalen, you guys were down 22 points with 7:40 to go. Just how did you guys get this one back?
2: Find a way. I don't have an answer for you.
1: 40, you guys outscored them since that point, 44 to 11. That's the last seven and a half in the fourth quarter and overtime. Just what was different? What started working for you guys?
2: We got some stops. They kept fighting, kept believing. Just kept tipping away. You know, they were playing great basketball and just found a way. I really don't have an answer.
1: I mean, once again, you put the team on your back in that fourth quarter to get the game to overtime. You went on your own personal run. Just what was that feeling like for you when you were in that zone?
2: I'll realize after the fact. But I'm just happy we found a way to win. We kept believing in each other, taking the stops, kept running. My teammates got to believe in me, my coaches. It's all credit to them.
1: I know it's the first one to four, and this is one game, and you like to keep it right here. But what does a comeback win like this, what can it do for a team?
2: We can still learn from a win. We didn't play our best, obviously, until the end. But we can still learn from a win. We got a lot of work to do.
0: Jalen Brunson had 24 points in the second half in overtime, including 11 straight for the Knicks in the fourth quarter as they rally for the win. Cavs are now 28-2 this season when entering the fourth quarter with a double-digit lead. Both of the losses to the Knicks. Game one of the Eastern Conference Finals goes to the Knicks. We heard it right here, NBA on ESPN Radio. Dave Pasch, Doris Burke have the call. Back to Madison Square Garden. Dave.
3: Thank you, Jay. One of the greatest come-from-behind wins in the history of the NBA playoffs as the Knicks trailed by 22 in the fourth and win by 11 in overtime. How do you put this one in perspective, Doris, what we witnessed here tonight from the Knicks and in particular from Jalen Brunson?
4: You know, when you think of dynamic middle-of-the-floor players in the modern era of NBA basketball, you think LeBron James, you think Giannis Antetokounmpo, and it's all about their size and athleticism, physicality and strength. You do not necessarily think about Jalen Brunson as a dynamic middle-of-the-floor player. But tonight, this game swung on his ability to stay balanced emotionally, keep working the game, and then finally, in the fourth quarter, that young man who's all NBA and turned himself into a legit one of the best players in the game, took command on a variety of shots, driving left, driving right, getting to the mid-range, using footwork, the three-pointer. He just was so patient all night. And then when the doubles came, getting off the ball, letting the game come to him. Just a special performance. And again, Dave, the Knicks' fourth quarter defense was at a different level entirely. They have been the second best defense in the playoffs, and I thought it showed in the fourth quarter. And the Cavaliers, boy, you had a 22-point edge. You said it leading up to the game. This team has been criticized for at times being soft. Well, you just wilted under extraordinary pressure here, and now have got to find your footing in the next 48 hours.
3: I was going to ask you about that because you could look at this one of two ways. If you're Cleveland, you'd say, you know what? We were exhausted. Back-to-back seven-game series. No breaks. We came in here and had a big lead, and we did not close it out, but we should feel good that we can compete with this team. Or you could say, we blew it. We had an opportunity to take game one, and we did something we've done a lot this year. We were not strong when we needed to be strong.
4: Tonight gave evidence to me that the competitive toughness of the New York Knicks is worthy of the position they now occupy. 1-0 with a chance to go up 2-0 on Thursday night. If you are the Cleveland Cavaliers, you believe that the force you played with and the toughness that you showed in winning two game sevens, including a dominant one on the road against Detroit to get here, you've got to find that team again. And you do that by playing with extraordinary force and putting today in the rearview mirror. It doesn't matter. It's on to the next in the NBA. Cavs have got to find a way.
3: Final score, Knicks 115, the Cavs 104 in overtime. For Doris Burke, I'm Dave Pasch right here in your home for the NBA, ESPN Radio, and the ESPN app. Now let's go back to Jay Reynolds in the studio.
0: All right, Dave, the Cavs losing in overtime. Donovan Mitchell, 29 points, made his last shot

0: 8 minutes and 19 seconds to go in the fourth quarter.
1: We didn't close it out. We got to clean up on film and go from there. It's one loss. I don't know if y'all can y'all hear me. It's one loss. It's a bad loss, but all we can do is go back and watch the film and fix it. It's one game. We could have lost by 40. Still would have been 1-0. So just watch the film. We played, you know, pretty solid for three quarters or so. We'll make adjustments and go from there.
0: Cavs had the lead, and a big lead, but Knicks rally and take the series opener at home. Game two Thursday. Wednesday, game two of the Western Conference Finals. Spurs opening the series with a win Monday in game one in Oklahoma City. Victor Wembanyama, 41 points, 24 rebounds in that win. Shai Gilgeous-Alexander fresh off winning his second straight MVP, 24 points in the loss, missing 16 of his 23 shots from the floor. ESPN's Tim McMahon.
2: SGA held up that MVP trophy during the pregame ceremony. He holds himself to that standards. He put it real plain and simple. I've got to be better, especially against a team of this caliber. And it is not, it's a lot easier said than done. Victor Wembanyama deserves a ton of credit for SGA's struggles, in addition to the point of attack defenders, but especially with Wimby. You know, SGA says attacking him, you have to be smart, you have to be patient, but you also have to be aggressive. You can't be timid. You can't go in there scared. That's when, as he said, the Spurs are really able to put a stranglehold on the game. So they're trying to figure out pathways to create cracks for him, how to attack him. But again, you have to be aggressive. You have to, he has to play his game and not allow Wimby to dictate.
3: This isn't the first time, right, that Oklahoma City has lost a game one, even at home, right? I'm thinking the Nuggets, right? They stole the first game of the conference semifinals, and then the Pacers in game one of the finals last year. What can they draw maybe even from those experiences to try to even up this series?
2: Yeah, they're not comfortable in this situation, but they are confident. It is familiar territory, and this team takes a ton of pride in, as Mark Dagenault said, its ability to problem solve throughout the course of a playoff series. Now, obviously, look, the Spurs and Wimby present different levels of problems, but again, they believe they get better throughout the course of a series. They believe, you know, you get stuff on film, they can figure things out. And a big part of that is Shai Gilgeous-Alexander's proven himself in this department. You mentioned game one loss to the Nuggets, game one loss to the Pacers. In both of those game twos after that, he had 34 points, 8 assists, was extremely efficient, and led OKC to win. So they've been there, they've done that. Now they've got to do it against a 62-win Spurs team with a talent unlike anything that we've seen before.
0: Game two tonight in Oklahoma City. Thunder looking to earn a split of the first two on their home court and pull even in the series. We'll have it tonight. Coverage 8 o'clock Eastern here on ESPN Radio and the ESPN app. Right now, SportsCenter all night to the Diamond in St. Louis. Pirates trailed 6-4 in the ninth. They rally and force extra innings. And in the 10th, with the game tied at 6.
4: The winning run is at third base. Montgomery working from the stretch. The pitch to Herrera is hit deep to left field. Herrera has just won it with a walk-off big fly into the Pirates' bullpen. And the crowd is going nuts here at Busch Stadium. A three-run home run for Herrera, his fifth of the year. And everybody waiting to meet him at home plate. And the celebration is beginning. The hopping going on at home plate.
0: Cardinals Radio Network, 9-6 the final in 10. Herrera with his first career walk-off hit. Fifth walk-off win this season for the Cardinals. Second most behind the Cubs, who have 6 walk-off in St. Louis. They needed 10 innings to do it. In Arizona, Diamondbacks take care of it in regulation.
5: Here's the 1-0. And Marte swings. High drive. Left field. Game. Set.
6: Unbelievable. Marte's still working his way towards first base. He is fired up.
0: Arizona Sports 98-7. Marte, game-winning 3-run homer with 2 outs in the ninth to beat the Giants 5-3. Arizona trail 3-1 going to the ninth. Adrian Del Castillo had a 2-out RBI single that cut the deficit to 3-2. Then a catcher's interference call, and the Diamondbacks wind up with the win. Arizona goes for the 3-game sweep on Wednesday. You know, you got to be quick to get an inside the park home run. For a grand slam, you got to have 3 quick guys in front of you.
5: Set for McClain. Here's the pitch. Swing a fly ball deep left center field. Chasing back Taylor to the warning track. He will leap. Morabito leaps and it's off his glove. They don't know where it is. This might be.

0: 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It's now 5-4 New York.
1: Nationals Radio Network. Nationals continue to rally. They beat the Mets 9-6. Nationals joining the Diamondbacks as only teams with multiple wins this season in games where they trailed by at least 5. Nats beat the Mets on Tuesday. Dodgers and Padres.
2: Freeman swings and hits one high in the air to deep right field. This game is tied. Freddie Freeman with his second home run of the game. And now we got a brand new game tied at 4.
1: And it would ultimately be the Dodgers game. A 5-4 win over the Padres. AM 570. LA Sports Dodgers have won 6 of their last 7. And with the win, they move back into first place in the NL West by a half game over those Padres, who have their 4-game win streak come to an end. They are now 11-6 in divisional games this season. Down to the final 4. Getting underway on Wednesday. That's next. 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
3: 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Now the pressure sits squarely on the Thunder in Game 2 at home. 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
2: 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Hockey returns to the ice on Wednesday. Golden Knights, Avs from Denver, Western Conference Final. Avs are 8-1 in their 9 postseason games. Hurricanes are 8-0. They have swept through the first 2 rounds of the Stanley Cup playoffs, and they open up with Montreal on Thursday in the Eastern Conference. ESPN analyst TJ Oshie.
3: At this point in the playoffs, I'm not going to put anyone in front of Colorado. When they are on their game, I don't think anyone else looks like them. They just have a way of absolutely dominating, coming at you with their entire lineup. Carolina, I have even said from the beginning, they weren't even in my top 5 power rankings coming into the playoffs, and only because I played against these guys, I know how they play, and it seems like they play a playoff style game all year, and I get worried about them getting a little bit tired. Well, now they have a potential of having 10 plus days off. They've won 8 games in a row. They haven't lost yet. So now they have to win me over. Also Rod Brindamore, who I respect a ton as a player and as a coach, obviously is very good at getting through his message through to his team. Everyone plays the same. You hear their best players talking about checking for chances. How many offensive players, top offensive players in the league, do you hear talking like that? Not many. And so Rod does a great job with those guys. And that right now, I think they're absolutely, in my eyes, the favorite in the East, but I just can't put them over Colorado just yet.
2: Final four in the NHL and game one coming up on Wednesday. WNBA, tempo and Mercury.
4: It's getting physical out there. It's getting chippy. The tight game, 1.5 minutes left. Everyone's going to play really intense.
5: Mabry. Catch and shoot. She's good.
2: Toronto getting the bucket there. And they beat the Mercury 98-90 TSN with the call, as the Tempo becomes the 5th team in WNBA history with at least 95 points in 3 of their first 5 games in a season. First team to do so within a franchise's first 5 games. Brittany Sykes, 31 points. Mabry had 30. First teammates in WNBA history to each record 30 in a single game during the franchise's first season. First teammates to do it since Asia Wilson and Jackie Young in last year. Only instance in 2025. 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
6: The 2-0. High fly ball, right field. Sanchez back on the track at the wall. See ya. A home run from Ben Rice. A 2-run shot. And the Yankees lead 5-3.
7: Well, Ben Rice, if he said it's not just the Aaron Judge show anymore. His 16th of the year. Some kind of year he is having.
2: That was added on the YES Network. Ben Rice, 16th homer of the season alongside Aaron Judge. They become the second duo for the Yankees with 16 homers in the first 50 games of a season. Mantle and Barra did it for the Yankees in 1956. Yankees a 5-4 win over the Blue Jays on Tuesday. Toronto now 3-8 against the AL East this season. They've lost all 5 games in the division on the road. Yankees, meanwhile, have won 11 of their last 12 at home. Brewers and Cubs.
8: 3-1. And Taranga, high fly ball, left center field. PCA's back at the track, and it is gone. Bryce Taranga, 2-run blast. There's that insurance the Brewers were looking for.
2: 620 WTMJ. Brewers get the insurance, and they get the win. 5-2 over the Cubs, who've now lost 4 straight, tied for their longest skid of the season. 3 4 game losing streaks for the Cubs in 2026. They're 2-8 in their last 10. Brewers are 10-2 in their last 12. Best record in baseball since May 6th. They move into first place in the NL Central, half game ahead of the Cubs. Athletics putting up double digits on the Angels.
9: Oh, one pitch is drilled down the right field line. That's going to get down. That's a hit. Extra bases rolling into the corner. McNeil has scored. Langler is to third. They're going to wave him around, and he will score. It's become a huge night for Nick Kurtz. 5 RBIs, 3 hits. That's a 2-base hit down the right field line and an 11-4 lead.

0: For the A's.
1: Talk 650 KSTE. It'd be a 14-6 win for the Athletics. Season high 14 runs for the A's as they snap a three-game losing streak and maintain their lead in the American League West. Nick Gertz, 3-for-5, a season high 5 RBI. He has reached base safely in 42 consecutive games, longest streak in baseball this season. A's putting up double digits. So do the Rangers.
0: And that brings up Brandon Nimmo. And Nimmo swings and drives one deep to center. That turns McCarthy around. He's still going back. He leaps at the wall, and it's gone. Brandon Nimmo cranks one out of here. His fifth home run of the year, and it's now 7-0 in favor of Texas.
1: Texas goes on to a 10-0 win over the Rockies as they get the shutout, seventh shutout this season, most in Major League Baseball. 10-0 shutout, tied for their largest shutout win over the last three seasons. 105.3 The Fan with the call for the Rockies, 35th time being shut out since 2024, most in baseball over that span. Offense for both the A's and the Rangers as they both put up double digits. It was pitching for Cincinnati.
0: Burns, home of the 0-2. Man, that's exactly what they do. Pull him away with a high heater up and out of the zone. Mundo Sosa chased him up there. 8 strikeouts now for Burns and 4 in a row. Burns has struck out 5 of the last 6 batters he's faced.
1: 700 WLW as the Reds beat the Phillies 4-1. Chase Burns, 9 strikeouts, most in a game without a walk in his career. Burns becoming the first Reds pitcher age 23 or younger with a sub-2 ERA in the first 10 games of the season. Rallying from almost 24 down, that's next. It's ESPN Radio.
2: 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It's an interleague showdown at Wrigley. Jordan Alvarez and the Houston Astros roll into Chicago to face Ian Happ and the Cubs. 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

0: I'm Nicole Hasflip with Ag Headline News. I'm Brownfield. Ag Secretary Brooke Rollins says additional steps are being taken to increase U.S. fertilizer production and reduce costs for farmers.
1: Every tool in the toolkit has to be reviewed and analyzed for the short term until the conflict is over in Iran. We'll continue to look at things like lifting the countervailing duty in Morocco, lifting the transport rules.
0: A policy advisor with the Federal Reserve Bank of Chicago says agricultural credit conditions weakened in the 7th District for the first quarter of this year.
2: There's still a lot of demand for loans, particularly operating loans, but then the availability of funds and the rates of loan repayment are both down from a year ago, and the renewals and extensions of loans are up from a year ago.
0: An ag economist says new trading limits for cattle could bring additional volatility to the market.
3: If you're long, it allows prices to go up more on limit up days.
0: I'm Nicole Hasflip with Brownfield.
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8: Dodgers beat the Padres and retake the lead in the NL West. Chiefs wide receiver Rashee Rice has to serve jail time for a probation violation. Jason Kidd is out as coach of the Dallas Mavericks. Cavaliers were this close to a game one win on the road, but the Knicks had something to say about that.
10: Over the last 12 minutes, final 7 minutes of regulation and the 5 minutes of overtime, Knicks outscore the Caps 44-11.
11: It feels worse than that, Mike.
8: Mike Breen, Richard Jefferson on ESPN. Cavs coming off consecutive 7-game series, opening round against Toronto and then knocking off the top-seeded Pistons in the conference semis. And in game one of the Eastern Conference Finals, they blow a 22-point fourth-quarter lead in New York. Knicks had been resting since closing out their sweep with the Sixers back on May 10th. And from up 22 in the fourth, Cavs lose by 11 in overtime. Cleveland coach Kenny Atkinson.
12: Yeah, you know, if my only regret, and this, you know, this can happen when you get a little fatigue, I think it just stopped moving. I mean, we were pinging the ball all over the place, great ball movement, and then it just got a little stagnant. And I told the guys, I said, we played great basketball the majority of the game. Just the ball stuck at the end there a little bit. Got to keep trusting the pass. And then, but I'd also say we got a ton of great looks that didn't go in. So we'll look at it. I think decisions got to be better, especially when we get fatigued. Sometimes we tend to want to, put our heads down too much. Just got to find the open guy.
8: Ultimately, it's a 115-104 Knicks win in overtime. Jalen Brunson, 38 in the win. Cavs see 29 from Donovan Mitchell. Mitchell, though, made his last shot with just under 8.5 minutes to go in the fourth quarter. How do you move on from that one?
13: I mean, it's no different than playing a solid game in Toronto and R.J. Barrett hits the shot that goes all the way to the top. It's the same. It's one loss. They're bad. We've had some tough ones, but it's one loss. It's not like that loss, you know, gives them two or three games, right? It's one. So we have an opportunity to come back here in 2 days and steal one here, and that's really all it is. You know, if you allow yourself to go down that path, you won't be ready for game two. So that's pretty much the mindset.
8: It's one loss, but are all losses created equally? To the crew at Inside the NBA, Shaq, Kenny Smith, Charles Barkley.
14: I don't like to get on TV and say people choked, but that was a damn choke job.
15: Oh, what you gonna say?
14: I'm gonna say it now. I'm very selective when I say that. With the cap, I don't understand.

0: choke and what makes you lose the game? Okay, so they had a 20-point lead. 22. Okay. And they just stopped. They just started going, milking the clock. Like, you know, like a prevent offense.
1: Not only that, Chuck, I don't think they had great use of timeouts. Because, you know, me and Chuck was in this.
0: Scream timeout, yes.
1: All timeouts. So, you know, they allowed.
0: He let the league go from 20 to, like, 6, and it never called the timeout. But my problem was, if you go back and looked in the beginning, the ball was moving. Everybody was getting wide open shot. You go back and look at the first 6 or 8 minutes of that fourth quarter, they were just going one-on-one. They were the shot clock was on their back every single time. And Kenny should have called timeout sooner. That listen, like I said.
2: We knew you didn't.
0: I give Brunson a lot of credit. He was fantastic. The other guy shipped in. But that was a damn gag job right there.
2: You tell me from experience, do some losses take more out of you than others? And is this one of those for the Cleveland Cavaliers?
3: Well, when you're in the Western Conference Finals, I wouldn't say it takes more out of you. But you realize
2: when you're
3: that,
2: up 22 in their gym.
3: Yeah, I mean, the only reason I can only talk from experience. And the experience, you know, actually the guy sitting next to me, we had two games where we were up 20 and they beat us both times, the first two games of the series. We came back and actually won the series, but when you say it takes it out of you, it only takes it out of you if you don't feel you got up the correct way. We felt we had played the correct way and we just couldn't sustain it. We just had to figure out a way to sustain it. But I look at Cleveland, the offense didn't initiate with Donovan Mitchell in the last 8 minutes of the game. It initiated with James Harden and or Merrill and or anyone else. And so now you don't have to double team off the start of the play. So that's why the ball didn't move. So when he was initiating the play, they were double teaming him off the pick and rolls, which makes the ball move.
1: Yeah. To answer your question, Ernie, when you're a good team and you start off on the road, the goal is to get one on the road. Okay, you're up 22. We know how we got up 22. We lost the game. Can't have your heads down. You have to come back and play well the next game. You see coaches and, you know, the players talking about how they miss shots. So they're upset that they, you know, lost the game, but, you know, they're focusing on shots. They really didn't shoot the ball well in the second half, but you don't really get down on yourself when you're a good team. You're up 22. Fans went crazy in New York. We let one get away, but the goal is to at least get one on the road so they still have another chance to do that in game two.
0: And I disagree with both of them. This was a bad loss because now the Knicks feel like they stole one.
2: At home.
0: At home. They like, wait a minute, guys. They should have won that game. We got away with one, and now they're going to come out. Like, they hadn't played basketball in all those days. You know they're going to come out. That's all Coach Brown going to talk about the next 48 hours.
3: No, you're saying from a Knicks perspective, but if you were Cleveland.
0: Oh, Cleveland's down. I'm saying,
3: feel deflated?
0: Cleveland's got to be deflated. They can say anything they want to. They're going to put on the smooth front. Because, and let me tell you, that next game is huge.
1: After one game?
0: Yeah, no. But I'm saying all losses are not created the same. That was a bad loss.
4: And the Cavs are still in New York ahead of game two, which is coming up Thursday. So they'll be immersed in all of this for the next couple of days. Game two Thursday, game two of the Western Conference Finals tonight. Spurs do take game one on the road in Oklahoma City in double overtime. Every game from here on out, Conference Finals, NBA Finals is here on ESPN Radio, presented by Gusto. Right now, SportsCenter all night. Cavs were in position to take the series opener on the road. They don't. In the West, Spurs were in position to take the series opener on the road. They do. As for adjustments for the Thunder, ESPN analyst Danny Green.
5: I'm starting with Wemby. Like, you got to find a way to keep him away from the basket. Like, he's getting offensive rebounds, putbacks, dunks. He outscored them because he had dunks and layups. And he only shot 2 threes. It's easier said than done. Not everybody can do it. Some people can coach it. But, I know people are against putting big men on him, but you got to put a bigger body on him at times.
6: Would you put Chet on him? That's what
5: I would put Chet on some, but, again, you don't want to put somebody – you want to put somebody that wants to be on him. I don't know if Chet wants to guard him. I think Chet rather be weak side and block shots.
7: So you saying Chet's scared?
5: I'm not saying that. I'm just saying he'd rather be weak side. I wouldn't mind putting a small on him, putting Hartenstein on him some, and then Chet in doses. Like, mix it up. You can't give any superstar a steady diet of anything.
7: Yeah.
5: So I'm thinking of the guards did a great job on him for the most part, but it's the second chance rebounds, and that's because he's so close to the rim. You got to have a weak side guy rebounding and helping, you know, not Wemby get the second putback on his original shot.
8: I know I'm a mere person, panelist here, just talking about grown men that are amazing, but there's no way at this level that I would not be, like, if I'm Chet, I'm like, give me Wemby. Give me him.
7: Yeah.
8: You know, Wemby wants him. In return, give me Wemby.
7: Yeah.
8: And the help side can come. Caruso's so good with putting his hands on the ball

0: and coming when Wemby turns, like, let the little guys help you instead of you help the little guys. Because when the little guy is guarding Victor Wembanyama, he's like, I'm going to, respectfully, I'm going to go and camp out on the paint. And then that's forcing Wemby's best version of basketball, playing inside and out. Yeah. So he was parked in the paint, and that's the last place you want him.
1: I think the strategy is to have Chet as the secondary defender. Again, Victor comes in to this series. He was shooting 54% in the playoffs coming into this game. He goes 9 of 19 in regulation. I understand in overtime that that's where it got bad, but we just saw they're 5 of 17 on open threes. They go 8 of 17. This is a different story. Victor is 9 of 19. They can live with 9 of 19. They can survive 9 of 19. They can survive 27.
2: I think 9 of 19 is still
3: surviving,
2: pretty good,
3: but they're not surviving the matchup problems that happen. So when you have a little guard on Wemby, now y'all have to tilt. Your defense has changed. Now you have wide open passes, available ass passes that should not be available.
1: This is number one defense in the league. They are deployed all over the place.
3: Mm-hmm.
1: Chet definitely has got to play better. There's no doubt at both ends. Chet and Victor are designed to go against each other. That is
4: for a long time.
1: Yes,
4: they've done this.
1: But it is not going to be Russell and Wilt. That's just not going to be the way it is. That's not going to be the way it is. You want to argue that it needs to happen more? I'll give you that. If you want to argue that in overtime,
3: certain possessions.
1: If they're going to camp down on Shea like they are, they're going to devote 2.5 defenders
4: right.
1: to him. Chet's got to be better offensively.
5: Brian Windhorst, Shanae Ogumike, Danny Green. As the West seeing game 2 coming up on Wednesday. SportsCenter all night, ESPN Radio. Coaching change in Dallas. Jason Kidd out as coach of the Mavs after 5 seasons. The team calling it a mutual decision. Kidd has 4 years, more than $40 million remaining on his contract. He'd been extended during the Mavs' run to the finals in 24, and then again prior to last season when they shot down the Knicks' request to interview Kidd. Sources say Kidd wanted to be promoted to president of basketball ops after GM Nico Harrison was fired in November, but team ownership told him months ago, no. Now Kidd is out. ESPN analyst Kendrick Perkins.
6: Well, this was way past due. This relationship had been running this course. J. Kidd wanted out of Dallas last year once they traded Luka. He's not a coach that's with the rebuilding. He's a coach that wants to win championships. And so when you think about where they're headed, they traded Anthony Davis. Yes, he done an outstanding job for us building up and putting Cooper Flagg in the right position. But J. Kidd is a coach that wants to win now. He is not looking in the near future or looking down the line 5 or 6 years from now. And so he wanted to go his own separate ways, and rightfully so. And I'm going to say this. J. Kidd is just the first domino to fall. I wouldn't be surprised in the next 2 to 3 weeks if we see some more movement in that Mavericks organization for as a guy named Kyrie Irving.
5: Several members of the basketball operations department were also part of Tuesday's house cleaning in Dallas. SportsCenter all night, ESPN Radio. Football Chiefs receiver Rashee Rice sentenced to serve 30 days in jail after testing positive for marijuana, violation of the terms of his probation. Texas State Attorney's Office saying Rice was ordered to go to jail immediately, part of his original 30-day sentence for third-degree felony of racing and causing bodily injury. ESPN's Peter Schrager.
7: Totality of it all is just disappointing. This is a situation where the young man gets stung here for this thing, so he's got to serve 30 days in jail. He's going to have to spend those 30 days over the next 5 years at some point, but now it's expedited. But, you know, just speaking with people around the league and with sources in Kansas City leading up to the draft and even up till today, this thought that they're going to go get Deebo Samuel or go and make a play for Brandon Ayuk, like, they don't have money. They're tapped out. They don't have the flexibility to go out there and now suddenly entertain calls and start hosting free agent visits. It's almost like this is what we've got. The draft has already passed us by, and we're showing names like Cyrus out. Like, you're going to have to really rely on those young players to make plays. But disappointing, and I don't even know what they expected from Rashee Rice this year based on his availability, whatever else, but this certainly sets them back. There might be some real league disciplinary action again. So at this point, you say it's a slap on the wrist, but it actually could be more than that.
5: Meanwhile, teams going through their offseason workouts this time of year, like the Ravens, although missing on Tuesday, quarterback Lamar Jackson, new Ravens coach Jesse Minter.
8: Lamar's been one of our leaders of the offseason program, and a couple things going on yesterday and today. And

0: Do expect him to be back soon. We've had some great conversations. Know when he's going to be back. And again, I'll probably leave those between me and Lamar.
1: Lamar Jackson not there Tuesday for OTAs. ESPN's Jeremy Fowler.
2: The Ravens are not overly concerned. In fact, Jackson's attendance so far this season has been better than it was a year ago, where he missed several OTA sessions. So they believe he's going to be back soon, that this isn't really a boycott situation. However, when it comes to his contract, they do seem to be in a bit of an impasse, because the Ravens wanted this done. They've been clear publicly and privately that they want to extend Jackson, who has 2 years left on his contract. That hasn't happened yet. And I have talked to some people around the league who wonder, does Lamar want to get through this year, go ball out in 2026? The market's going to go up because you have a lot of young quarterbacks next offseason who will be eligible for contract extensions, like the Drake Mays, Jaden Daniels, Caleb Williams. He could up those players with a new deal and up his value. So they're going to have a couple months here between now and camp to try to hammer out a long-term deal for Jackson.
1: League meetings, meanwhile, continuing this week as well. And among the moves, Super Bowl 64 landing in Nashville. Commissioner Roger Goodell.
3: Congratulations to Nashville, not just the Titans, but to the entire community of Nashville. I think our history goes back to the Super Bowl, to the draft in 2019, which was a remarkable event for us, changed the future of the draft. Arguably changed the future of the Titans and the community. And I think this is the next great step in a remarkable football journey and a great community in Nashville. We can't wait to be there. We're happy to officially announce that Minnesota will host the draft in 2028. Again, congratulations to the community, to the Wolf family who worked so hard for this, and the entire Vikings organization.
1: Minnesota gets the draft. Nashville gets Super Bowl 64, 2030. Super Bowl this coming season, of course, in L.A. It's on ESPN. Then the Super Bowl makes stops in Atlanta and Las Vegas and Nashville. How do you bounce back from that? That's next. SportsCenter All Night continues. It's ESPN Radio.
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0: new trade commitment from China could reshape the outlook for America's farmers. I'm CJ Miller, and this is Michigan Ag Today, powered by Purple Wave Auction, where ag items sell every other Wednesday. 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China has agreed to buy at least $17 billion a year in U.S. ag products through 2028, on top of earlier soybean deals, signaling a potential thaw in one of agriculture's most critical and volatile markets.
1: Well, on two major fronts, this is an incredible success.
0: That's Ted McKinney, CEO of NASDA, the National Association of State Departments of Agriculture.
1: First, setting aside the wins on specific commodities and things, is the fact that I think we're seeing more stability between China and the U.S. And that was a stated goal of both Xi Jinping and President Trump. And so if we can reach some point of detente, stability, that means the results that you've seen announced can continue.
0: McKinney, who served as USDA Undersecretary for Trade and Foreign Affairs during President Trump's first term, points to other developments, including restored market access for U.S. beef into China and resumed imports of U.S. poultry from areas cleared of bird flu.
1: And really, all of those things were things that we negotiated in the so-called Phase 1 agreement back under Trump 45. So this is a good day, and the announcements are fantastic. And let's don't forget, there are some biotechnology traits that have been languishing, can't introduce them across several of our key crops. And we hear those, too, are to be approved, at least at some level.
0: Even as lower-cost competitors like Brazil expand their footprint, McKinney says that China's need for a reliable, diversified food supply keeps the door open for America's producers.
1: Do not forget that the only thing Mr. Xi Jinping likes less than the U.S. is to have a single-source supply. So I think they've hedged their bet properly by saying, yes, the U.S. is still in on a source of many of our agricultural goods, and I hope we can sustain it.
0: Read more at MichiganAgToday.com.
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0: Looking back at the grain and livestock markets from Tuesday, we check in with Andy Eubank and with Mike Castle with StoneX. They spoke at the close of trade Tuesday.
4: Corn, soybeans, and wheat made an effort to work the high side and were quietly up early in the session. That has reversed, though, as you and I speak, Mike. And certainly as we look at reasons why the markets are doing what they're doing a day after a significant rally, crop progress, the planting progress issued on Monday must have something to do with that.
5: Oh, yeah. Got a fresh update from USDA after yesterday's close. Corn, nationally speaking, now 76% planted. Soybeans at 67%, both of which were 1% above the average expectation. And both of which are very, you know, comfortable, right? We got off to a record hot planting pace on the soybean side of things. Corn is right up there in the middle of the pack, matching last year ahead of average at this time. So overall, crops going into the ground very quickly, you know, amid a lack of fresh news, a lack of, you know, any confirmation from China's end. Overall, looking like, kind of taking a breather from yesterday's rally, focusing back on the supply side of the equation, which looks pretty favorable today.
0: That's Mike Castle with StoneX. Settlements from Tuesday, July corn down a penny and three quarters at 475 and a quarter. September corn three quarters of a cent lower, 481 and a half. July soybeans dropping 3.5 cents to 1209 and a half. August beans a penny and a quarter lower at 1209 and three quarters. But July wheat gaining 2¾ to 667 and a quarter. June live cattle $1.17 higher at 254.55. But June lean hogs down 60 cents to close at 97.92. Be sure to bookmark our website. 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I'm CJ Miller, Michigan Ag Today, Michigan's Farm Network.
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0: 2.
1: Back to baseball. Washington rallies to beat the Mets, getting a rarity in the process. Our buddy Dave Jagler on the Nationals Radio Network.
2: A set for McClain. Here's the pitch. Swing a fly ball deep left center field. Chasing back Taylor to the warning track. He will leap. Morabito leaps and it's off his glove. They don't know where it is. This might be an inside the park home run. Three runs have scored. What a circle in the bases. The throw home is not in time. Wood with a head first slide has an inside the park grand slam home run. He brings them all in, including himself. They're going crazy here at Nationals Park. It's now 5-4 New York.
0: Number one.
1: We heard the three-run walk-off that happened in Arizona. That was in the ninth inning. In St. Louis, an extra inning blast to send folks home. Cardinals Radio Network.
3: Montgomery working from the stretch. The pitch to Herrera is hit deep to left field. Herrera has just won it with a walk-off big fly into the Pirates bullpen. And the crowd is going nuts here at Busch Stadium.
1: The fourth of their four homers. On Tuesday, there was also the Knicks rally. They win in overtime as well. From about the eight-minute mark of the fourth quarter and through overtime, Donovan Mitchell and James Harden had 3 points, a combined 1-for-10 shooting, missing all 5 3-point attempts. ESPN analyst Kendrick Perkins.
4: Well, one, you got to give a lot of credit to Mike Brown because this new offensive system that he's put in, especially, you know, at the start of the Atlanta series where Carl Anthony Towns is running that point forward, you have so much spacing, right? Mm-hmm. And that allows Jalen Brunson to go to work and get those isolations. And it's hard to send a double team because now they have so much spacing and they have so much shooting on the floor, especially with Carl Anthony Towns. But then they hung their hats on the defensive side of the basketball, right? We give a lot of credit to the Knicks for being a good offensive team, but they've been great this postseason defensively, and I got to tip my hat to them because they've been getting stops when they need to get stops, and they've been hanging their hats on the defensive side.
5: They're down 22, and they can't make a bucket, man. When you're on the right side of it, it feels great, but Cleveland could just, I can't imagine what that feeling is like. When did you think it could happen?
4: Well, the biggest thing is when you're on the road, you want to keep the crowd out of the game. And once we saw the crowd get rowdy, and all of a sudden you started to see the energy in the arena and the guys on the floor started to get life, you knew that they had an opportunity to win that basketball game. And all of a sudden, you know role players, Landry Shamet, they played better at home. And we started to see Mikal Bridges. He got stops. He got timely buckets, hitting big-time threes along with Big Body Brunson, do what he does best, and that's being one of the best closers in the game.
5: They went after Harden, didn't they?
4: Oh, I was waiting on that. Again, when the pressure is on, we watch Harden and the Cleveland Cavaliers fold like clean sheets. And I got to give a lot of blame to Harden and Kenny Atkinson. One, for having Harden on the floor. Like, he was a defensive liability for them all in that fourth quarter.
1: Brunson hitting 7 of 8 shots in the fourth quarter in overtime when defended by James Harden. Harden after the loss.
6: James, where's the team's mentality after a game like this? Obviously, you're going to lose games in the postseason, but to be up so big, so late, how is it harder to flush a game like this?
7: No, you know, we're a super confident team. You know, obviously, we understand, you know, we literally let one slip away, but, you know, we got a lot of positives out of this game, you know what I mean? So we just watched them, forgot what we can correct, and, you know, put an entire game together.
1: James Harden, 15 points, but he and Donovan Mitchell combined for 3 points, 2 turnovers in the final 12-plus minutes. Harden, 5 of 16 from the floor, 6 turnovers. Cavs, 0-6 this postseason when he has more turnovers than made shots. Overall, Cavs are 2-7 on the road this postseason. Knicks take game 1, game 2 tomorrow. Western Conference tonight, game 2 in OKC. It's Wednesday, May 20th, birthday of Trinity Rodman. Member of the U.S. national team, our team, Evan, Canty, Michelle are up next. Unsportsmanlike. I'm Jay Reynolds, ESPN Radio.
0: All the dunks.
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0: The daggers.
8: Gilgeous Alexander, open three. Bang, he got it. And the Thunder have taken the lead.
0: The NBA playoffs are on. 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

0: stroll. 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
1: Hefty, hefty, hefty.
0: Hefty slider bag, silly with a slide. 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Come on.
2: Yeah.
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17: Good morning. All right, then. Jim Costa, John Jansen, Heather Park, Governor Greg behind the glass. Ready to roll on a Wednesday. Good morning, John.
18: Well, I'm glad we are. I mean, last night's game was, from the NBA, wildly entertaining. And I'm not sure if I was happy that Cleveland blew a record lead in the fourth to let New York win, mm-hmm. because the Knicks winning is not fun. Mm-hmm. Cleveland winning would not be fun. So I don't know what to do with that. And then last night we obviously had the Tigers, and I really don't know what to do with that either. Where you have Riley Green in the middle of an epic season. Kevin McGonigal having a great rookie campaign. Mm-hmm. And it's a team that is just unbelievably, and I use this term this morning, and it's, I don't know how else to say it, when you can't score runs, especially when you have the bases loaded, this is an impotent team.
19: I think Rieger's got a solution for that.
18: Yeah, it's remarkable. Remarkable how many ways they can find to not win games.
19: Yeah, they even got a torque homer.
18: Yeah, I know. I think we should. I know you guys were texting us last night, and I was a little slow to the game. But as soon as I saw it, I'm like, oh, we should just bag on that guy every day. That seems to be the what gets him going.
20: Yeah, we about 3 weeks ago or a month ago, we're ripping him, and
18: right before the five game,
20: yeah,
18: five home runs.
20: Now he's done it again.
19: You know, it's extra painful that they're playing Cleveland. And I don't just mean from a, hey, this really hurts the division standings. They're now 7.5 back.
18: No, it's the 2 weeks history that we've just had.
19: Oh, it's not only that. Cleveland, to me, is a chronic overachieving baseball team, right? Like, they often spend very little. They don't hit very well. And yet they manufacture two different runs, one to start the game and one ultimately for the winning run. They're a classic overachieving group. Right?
18: And yes, and to see a team, I don't really want AJ Hinch to go small ball all the time, but if you are trying to simply manufacture runs and it's not happening bat to ball, then why not pull out the bunt? And then you see Cleveland do it. A little small ball gets a win. It's just... Those are the things when you see other teams do it against yours and your team refuses, it's frustrating.
19: You really only bunt if your team has a bunch of pathetic hitters and it's the only way to scratch across. Oh, wait, the Tigers only have... You know what I'm saying? Like, that's what makes it annoying, too. The bottom of the Tigers' order was Torque, who we had highlighted struggling, Perez, Lee, Short.
18: Yeah.
19: And the guys that pinch hit were McKinstry and Workman at the bottom of the order. Like, I guess swing away. Good luck.
18: Yeah. I mean, it's that's the thing. It's like, okay, well, let's just send them up there and see if something happens. And just nothing seems to be happening.
19: 2-12 in the last 14.
18: And when you strand five runners in the final two innings, and all you need is one, it just, that's what makes it even more frustrating. Well, opportunity is there.
19: And look, I'll bring it up because I know someone will at some point. Final out of that game, Dylan Dingler strikes out, right? And he'd been a good bat. But you know who didn't get to hit in that ninth inning? Riley Green.
18: Right.
19: Why fifth?

0: is he batting? I know a lefty started. Why is Riley Green, the best hitter on this team, one of the best hitters in all of Major League Baseball this year, batting fifth?
1: You just answered your own question. There's only one reason.
0: Because a lefty was on the mound.
1: Because a lefty started. Yeah. It's absolutely ridiculous that he refuses to put McGonagall and Green back to back.
0: Mm-hmm.
1: When this lineup is scuffling, that's what you do.
0: John highlighted eighth and ninth inning. He had some runners on base. He had a chance to knock him in. Green had one at-bat in that stretch, and he was hit by a pitch. I would have liked him to get two at-bats in that stretch as the lineup's turning over and you have real chances and, you know, ducks on the pond. Jamai Jones hit third, for those wondering why, you know, Green was lower in the order. So Jamai right. Jones could hit against the lefty. Do you know what Jamai Jones is doing against lefties this season? Hitting .227 with a sub-700 OPS. So, again, it's not... I know what his career baseball card numbers say, but he isn't Barry Bonds.
2: No.
0: He shouldn't be an automatic slot in there, and we're just waiting to pinch hit for Cole Keith later in the game or something. Like, or it would be Kerry Carpenter if he was healthy.
2: Right.
0: He's not, so adjust.
2: Yeah, anytime you're watching this team play, and I mean, okay, Ketter Montero gave up the home run, but in large part, he had another solid outing. And that's what you expect from Keiter Montero, is a solid outing. You're not expecting him to be your ace. He shouldn't be in that position. But it was five innings, two hits, gave up three runs. All three of them were earned, and two of them were on the shot that went yard.
0: Mm-hmm.
2: He's pitching well enough to win games. Good enough. Sorry.
0: I mean, he still walked four, but you're right. It gave him a chance.
2: He's feeling well.
0: He gave him a chance. I'll give you that. It's frustrating. I don't know where people are at with this baseball team at this point. I know Rieger was on last night after the game, and people seemed pretty angry and fired up and calling in and lighting up the line. I don't know if this team gets you worked up anymore or if you're giving up on them, if you're quitting on them. I mean, they're not giving you a reason to believe right now.
2: I don't know. I mean, it's so early in the season. I don't know that I am quitting on them. I'm not giving up on them, but it has, with Memorial Day this weekend, it's the official start of summer. They are officially background noise. And I'm paying attention. Obviously we have to.
0: Yeah, we're obligated to.
2: But before it was, hey, I've got to see what McGonagall's doing. And I still want to see. It's more now, I want to see what Riley Green is doing. But I don't feel like I've got to see what's going on, because they're just doing nothing to draw you in. It's always a letdown. And we said at the beginning of this series,
0: all the way to yesterday,
2: they would, Monday was dominated by the Pistons. So at the start of the series, they were back 5.5 games. At worst, it would be 9.5 back when the series was over. At best, what was it, 3.5?
0: Yeah.
2: And now all of a sudden you're looking at it going, well, at best, we can get back to where we started the series at 5.5. And at worst, it might be that 9.5 back of the Cleveland Guardians when this series is over.
0: You said background noise. And I'll have them on if I'm mowing the grass, getting some chores done, keeping an eye on what's going on. I had a friend call yesterday, wanted to talk about Trajan Langdon, and I go, great, you're keeping me from focusing too much on this baseball team, because it was 3-3, and I'm going, I know how this is going to go. Cleveland's going to scratch across a run, and they sure, of course they did. They are, in a lot of ways, background noise.
2: They're tied for the fourth worst record in Major League Baseball.
0: Wow.
1: And they're one game better than the Colorado Rockies.
0: Double wow.
1: Now, for me right now, it's... I always look at baseball this way, in terms of, are you alive? Are you still in it? And not necessarily look at games behind the division, especially with the wild card existing now.
0: Mm-hmm.
1: It's always 500, and you're now 9 under 500. And you're getting to a point where you're really going to have to string something together at some point this season to dig out of that.
0: But Tom, in 2024, they were 16 back and made the playoffs.
1: Yeah, and how usual is that
0: for something like
1: that to happen? You don't want to get that again, is what I'm saying.
0: Like, yeah.
1: I mean, they need to stop this bleeding pretty much right now.
2: Oh, yeah.
1: I would say going any more than 10 under 500 is a huge warning sign, because it's just so hard to get back there.
0: Just if you're wondering, you always look to the next game to stop the

0: bleeding and you want to hand the ball to someone that you can rely on and trust.
1: Have they announced who today's starter is?
0: No, it's a blank space.
1: Mm-hmm. And they've got Tanner Bibee.
0: Yeah, it's a blank space. I believe AJ has said it's going to be a bullpen day. It was going to be dependent on who they used last night. He said this before the game. And they were just going to true bullpen game, no planned opener, and then a piggyback starter bulk guy. This is truly just going to be, hey, five arms, six arms, depends what we need to get through nine innings.
1: Yeah.
0: So that's where we're at. If you're going, hey, we got to stop the bleeding. Tom's making an impassioned plea. Don't go 10 under 500. And I don't know who's getting the ball in the first inning, the fourth inning, the sixth inning, or even if they're going to have a lead for the eighth or the ninth.
2: And you talk about scratching runs together. Torres, yesterday, the news came out that he's not ready to start rehab yet.
1: Right.
2: So it looks like he's got one of these oblique injuries that's going to linger.
1: Is that the same thing he had last year, or was that the sports hernia? Yeah.
0: Okay. I don't know how related.
1: Yeah, I don't know that they are. I couldn't remember exactly what it was last
0: but
1: year.
0: But it's a core injury. It might not be the same side or the same muscle, but it's your core. And if you're a hitter, I mean, yeah, that's where you're generating some of that torque. 248-539-9797. We start with the Tigers. We'll get into the Pistons. We asked you guys to put together a list, and we will go through that at 6:35.
1: Oh, yeah.
0: Or not 6:35, excuse me. 7:35. I got this all mixed up. Later in the show, we'll go through your list, the listener list, a thumbs up and a thumbs down. We're going to push that till later because we got Trajan Langdon audio.
1: Yep.
0: We'll get to that at 6:35. Things that stood out from the press conference yesterday as the Pistons hit a crossroads this offseason. It's 97.1. 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
1: Hey.
2: 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And we already have our next caller. Welcome. Who's this?
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2: Hello, Philip. 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
3: Not really. 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
2: Oh, wow. You're still in elementary school, right?
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2: 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What's your question?
3: Well, I know the molecular formula for water is H2O. 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Glucose is C6H12O6. The general formula for an alkene is CnH2n+2. But what I can't seem to find is any scientific formula for Bob.
2: Bob?
3: My goldfish.
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0: to help us set the rotation for today. Blank space, John. That'll get him right. Good morning, 97.1. Some of your feedback on the Tigers, who have lost 12 of their last 14 games, including one last night. Extra painful to a Guardians team that overachieves and finds a way to scratch across a couple key runs. Tigers, 5 stranded in the final 2 innings. And Riley Green doesn't come up in the 9th because they've got him penciled in the 5 spot. Gotta love it. Tech says, how have we not brought up Max Clark yet? I understand he's trying to develop, but we need a spark on this team. And he could provide that. Short has done nothing and he's terrible.
1: I mean, I don't necessarily disagree. Let's see what the young fella can do.
0: The bats were always the problem and no help was brought in. Blow the whole thing up and keep the 3 or 4 guys we can build with. Where am I at with the Tigers? Bring on the lockout. Let's talk about college football.
1: I don't want a year without baseball, but I mean, I will never say that will be better than what we're seeing right now.
0: Yeah, Steve goes.

0: Well, so Max Clark, obviously everybody's going to look to the spring training where, you know, he had a, you know, a couple of really bad days in the outfield. And there's been highlights of him doing similar things, lackadaisical on routine plays. There are other highlights that don't make the rounds as much of him making diving catches. Mm-hmm. I mean, that's what you get with a young player. It's a roller coaster. It'll be a roller coaster in Toledo until he, you know, matures a little bit. It would be a roller coaster here until he matures a little bit.
1: It's just the brutal part of this lineup when you go to the you know, bottom half is what it is.
0: Right.
1: And you get nothing.
0: I mean, Zach Short can't put bat on ball.
1: No.
0: Could Max Clark come up and just do that? Or on the flip side, and I'm just playing, you know, devil's advocate here, do you risk ruining his confidence and further ruining his or possibly putting a damper on his career because you just want a little bit of excitement now? I've seen quarterbacks ruined early on in their careers because they just get beat to hell. And is it the same thing with a major league? Could it be the same thing with a major league hitter? He comes up, can't put bat the ball.
1: I know that gets thrown out a lot, like ruining a guy's confidence. And
0: it's a huge part of being a professional athlete.
1: I don't dispute that, and I will note that. How much of it, baseball is a sport of failure? You have to be wired in a way where you know I'm going to strike out. I know I'm going to have an error in the field sometime. How do I handle those moments? And I think in baseball, you might be used to the idea of, hey, I'm going to fail. And if I'm built of the right stuff, you invest in these people at a young age and you draft them and you invest not what they are today, but what they'll become. You project because of the temperament, the person. Then you trust that even if they fail, they're not going to go, you know, in the tank and have their career ruined, right?
0: Right. Well, that's ideally, yes. But the mental side of it is, it's something that I don't know that anybody truly understands. And I say it from my own personal perspective. It can be really hard to get out of some of those ruts. And you want to have that guy with, and maybe Max Clark, because we see the flamboyance, we see the confidence that he plays with. Maybe he is made of that mental makeup that, hey, if he spends a year up here and he only hits 150, he's got the confidence that every time he goes up to the plate, he's going to jack a home run.
2: So when Harris talked about this like a month ago, I read between the lines that they have zero intent on bringing him up this year.
0: Yeah.
2: And that translates to they think he needs minor league ABs, something that Tork didn't get as much as people thought he probably should have.
0: Right.
2: And so
0: that was part of the pandemic.
2: Yeah. I don't think they should bring up Clark based on that. I kind of trust their judgment in terms of him needing at bats. It's the other Max.
1: Anderson, who's been hitting very well in Toledo.
2: Yeah, he's only had 61 ABs this year because he was coming off an injury, but he's got a 943 OPS already. Mm-hmm. To me, that's a guy, come on, guys. We're going to throw Zach Short out there instead of him.
1: Right, and the key is, like, it doesn't have to be Zach Short because McGonagall can play shortstop.
2: Exactly.
1: And now you can get Max Anderson in at third or second.
2: Yeah. Zach Short being put out there, it's a little bit of a slap in the face to me as a Tiger fan right now.
1: You realize they tried to get rid of him.
2: Yes.
1: And then somehow he finds his way back on the roster. Oh, boy. All right. 6:35. We had some questions. We wanted to know what Trajan Langdon would say. We'll get to it at 6:35. Things that stood out from his press conference. He's still got the playoffs going on. Eastern Conference Finals last night.
0: Yeah. Who do you want? Somebody is going to win a 7-game series.
1: You're asking me if I want to be drowned or lit on fire.
0: Ooh.
1: Do I want the Cavs to win with Brunson? Or do I want James Harden and the Cavs in the finals?
0: What's the worst way to die?
1: Nobody wants either of these teams to win.
0: No, nobody does. And I have a very simple way of looking at this. I just hate everything from Ohio.
1: Okay.
0: So last night, watching Cleveland lose that game in epic fashion was morbidly enjoyable because I'm watching a team that, like, and I don't like New York, but I don't have the disdain for them that I do for anything from Ohio.
1: No Midwest kinship, John?
0: No. F those guys.
1: So am I?
0: Plus they beat us.
1: Sure. Knicks beat us the previous year.
0: Right. Yeah, that's last year.
1: Yeah, I know. But I got to hear about 2 years ago and 14 wins, so I figured I

0: could bring it up. He's giving me a glare. The differentiator for me is I don't think a team should be rewarded for trading for James Harden. So I guess I'll take the Knicks. By the way, James Harden was picked on last night. The Knicks got Harden to switch into 9 isolations in the fourth quarter in overtime. And the Knicks scored an obscene 1.9 points per direct action. They just
1: 9 targeted him.
0: 9
1: times.
0: That's right. 248-539-9797. Let's get to Heather with the news.
2: Good morning, you guys. This news is brought to you by Gardner White. Well, I woke up to some alarming news because this is a place I frequent quite often, but there is a 25-year-old man from Ann Arbor who is now in custody after police say he shot a mother and stole her car. This was outside of the Panera Bread in Orion Township on Tuesday evening. We go to this strip mall quite often. There's a lot of There's an Old Navy right next door, which I go to a lot for the kids. We go to Panera quite often. Authorities say the woman in her 40s was approached by this man who was waiting outside, basically just watching for who to target, right? Shot her before taking her car keys and fleeing in her vehicle. She was there with her little son. I don't know how old, young son who witnessed everything before running back into a store himself. Police used drones, canine units, the auto theft team, and a helicopter to locate the suspect of the stolen vehicle. The suspect tried to flee from police before crashing in Groveland Township, then fled on foot before he was ultimately arrested. According to the Oakland County Sheriff, Michael Bouchard, the woman was targeted randomly. This was not it was planned, but not planned for her.
3: Yeah.
2: She suffered a gunshot wound to the hip, lost a significant amount of blood, but they say she is expected to be okay, underwent surgery. The suspect, who has not been identified yet because charges have not been filed yet, was currently on probation for assault with intent to do great bodily harm.
3: I know my parents have been there as well. They live out in Oxford.
2: We go there. I mean, it's like a mile from the gym we go to. I mean, we go to this area quite often, so it's scary when it hits home like that. Police are investigating after a preschool student in Sterling Heights brought a gun to school. Yeah, so police say staff found the gun in a little girl's backpack. This was Tuesday morning during the Head Start program at Schwarzkopf Elementary School. They notified police instantly. The police department is now working with Utica Community Schools to investigate how the gun ended up in the child's possession. The student has been removed from the Head Start program. They say there are no active threats to the school community or to any students or staff at that particular school. I mean, we hear preschool. I'm thinking like 3, 4 years old.
3: Right.
2: It's a little.
3: Jeez.
2: Little one. A Macomb County man is facing charges after he stabbed his friend's dog. So the man was allegedly asked to leave his friend's house for making some inappropriate comments. I don't know what was said, but his buddy said, "You gotta go." Well, that was enough. He pulled out a knife and like slashed it towards his friend and his daughter. Then the dog came to protect the homeowners, and the guy ended up stabbing the dog twice. Thankfully, the dog suffered non-fatal injuries. It's going to be okay. But this man was arraigned on several felony charges, including killing, torturing an animal, and assault with a dangerous weapon. If he's released, he must wear a GPS tether, and he's not permitted to have any contact with his friends or have contact with any animals.
3: Yeah, I think that's a sign we're no longer friends.
2: Yeah, I think so. Jaxon Smith-Njigba is calling out the NFL after receiving an Offensive Player of the Year trophy with a couple major mistakes. So he posted a video on social media showing that his award was incorrectly engraved as Defensive Player of the Year. And then the trophy also included a typo with the words "the year" written as one word. Yeah, so he called the error disrespectful and joked that the league should just keep the award.
3: Yeah.
2: It sounds like the NFL has apologized and says that a corrected trophy is being made.
3: Oh, they better inspect that one, make sure it's right.
0: Double and triple check it. The one they screwed up, though, is going to be a hell of a collector's item someday.
3: Oh, sure. Yeah. Jaxon Smith-Njigba. He's the new NFL version of Shohei.
0: Two-way player.
2: One simple look could have seen the big error.
3: I guarantee you they ordered it, and whoever was making the trophy had no idea who Jaxon Smith-Njigba is.
2: For sure, whoever made it.
3: It's amazing that they got his name spelled right.
0: Right.
2: That's what I thought it was going to be when I saw the headline. Was

0: major mistake. They spelled his name wrong. No. But, oops. Finally, Nashville is getting a Super Bowl. NFL owners officially voted yesterday to award the 2030 Super Bowl to Nashville during their meetings in Orlando. So Nashville has spent years building itself into this major tourism destination.
1: Super Bowl.
0: It landed one of the biggest events.
2: Yeah.
0: So
2: I think that's going to be a great town to have the Super Bowl in.
3: Yeah. Party town.
2: Yeah.
3: Warmer weather. I saw Minneapolis is getting the draft.
2: Yeah.
3: You'd rather have the Super Bowl than the draft, right?
2: Oh, well, yeah.
3: Yeah.
2: Yeah. Yeah, but it's making its way around the NFC North. That's for sure. It was obviously Detroit, Green Bay, Minnesota.
3: Maybe when the Bears figure out their new stadium situation, they'll reward them. And
2: yeah.
4: Next to their toxic slag site.
3: Maybe if they want to go around the north.
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4: The 1-1. Ground ball to third. Diving stop by Zach Short and went to the ground. He popped up. He had no chance to get Kwan, who was off on contact. Throws to first to get the sure out. Kwan scores 4-3. Cleveland small ball works again for the Guardians.
5: Of course it does. Tigers lose 4-3 final. 7.5 games back in the division. 2-12 in their last 14. Good morning.
6: Good morning.
5: First thing Greg said to me when he walked in today is, did you mow someone else's lawn yesterday?
6: Oh, did you leave cookies here?
5: I did. So it's a little early in the morning. I don't expect everybody to be scarfing down cookies at 6:30, but help yourself.
6: Oh, okay. What kind of cookies are they?
5: They are homemade. My mom makes them.
6: Good.
7: Oh.
5: They are.
6: Oh, they're good.
7: They're good.
6: They're good. That's the kind. That's.
5: But just a backstory here. So I got the nickname Cookies, and it's completely unrelated but fitting because growing up, my mom's chocolate chip cookies were famous.
6: Oh.
5: So these are
6: the
5: real deal.
6: Are these the famous chocolate chip cookies?
5: These are the famous.
6: Oh, I'm a big fan of chocolate chip cookies.
5: Greg, any other descriptors as you've indulged already?
7: Nope, I think good pretty much covers it. And so, by the way, y'all better get to them.
6: Before I get out there at the very next commercial break, are they crispy, chewy?
7: Chewy.
6: Okay.
5: You are such a Star Wars dork.
8: What was that? Oh my gosh.
6: Yeah, okay. Chewbacca. Yeah. I may have to try and snag two.
5: Okay.
6: Because I love ice cream sandwiches. And so if I take them home, make myself an ice cream sandwich.
8: Oh, you can wait that long.
6: Oh, trust me. My ice cream sandwiches are worth the wait.
5: Okay. Well, we'll get on with this so we can get you to your cookies.
6: Uh-huh.
5: Trajan Langdon spoke yesterday, and we were anticipating that he wouldn't tip his hand. He stepped up to the podium in his very soothing librarian voice. And John, did anything stand out to you?
6: Absolutely not. And I was mentioning this to you at the commercial break. I was on the way home from a local sporting goods store, which I won't say the name because I'm not a grown up. And Jack was driving, so I'm there taking notes on my phone and I'm listening. And when we pulled into the driveway, he was just wrapping things up, and I looked at Jack and I'm like, I don't think there's anything that I'm particularly upset with. I'm also not particularly excited. Mm-hmm. He did a masterful job of talking for, what did he talk for, 40 minutes?
5: 30-something
6: minutes of saying nothing.
5: Yeah, I know Valeni likes to get on some of the GMs because they're not effective communicators. I think this is success in their eyes. They don't want to go up there and have anything be held against them.
6: They don't want anything held against them, but they also can't put the playbook out there and say, oh yeah, well, we're going to go big game hunting and we're going to go get Lauri Markkanen in a trade and here's what we're going to offer.
5: I'm giving up Ron Holland as soon as I leave the podium.
6: Right.
5: Right.
6: And so, I mean, what do you expect after a season like they had? Now, maybe it's that, you know, hey, one game seven of the second series doesn't define their entire season it's the period at the end of the sentence is how I always kind of see it. And it's the last thing that we have to think about. Mm-hmm.

0: there are a lot of good things that we identified the warts, and he didn't necessarily walk away from any of those.
1: Yeah, look, I'll just do this for people. Like, your GM speaks. We'll play some of it for you. We had five things on our show sheet to play.
2: Oh, yeah.
1: And I want to start with something for you, John, because you wanted to know what Langdon thought of Jalen Duren's postseason, and if he had an explanation or through his eyes, what did he see?
3: I think defenses took some things away from him. I think that's the biggest thing. A lot of the things that we did during the regular season, defenses made sure that he didn't get easy baskets close to the rim.
0: Well, at least he confirmed what we've been talking about.
1: That's what I'm saying. I don't think we're crazy.
0: Right. And so it's when we see, we don't do a deep dive into the analytics, which they'll do. And like, how do they combat, how does Jalen Duren, when he talks about putting a plan together for him to work on things this offseason, like, what does that look like? And then what does it look like next year?
1: Yeah.
0: And so we see is the same thing he just said.
1: So I don't have access to the analytics that the team does, but NBA.com, you can geek out more these days. Jalen Duren was top five in the NBA in putback points.
0: Mm-hmm.
1: And points as the roll man in the pick and roll. So you're just diving to the hoop right, and throwing it down. The stuff that teams are going to take away in the postseason. I mean, it played out. We saw it. He's a guy who they don't seem to hesitate. They're going to pay that you can take away in the postseason. That's a major concern. Speaking of, Jalen Duren, he spoke about keeping him and Asar Thompson for a very long time, said this offseason is an exciting time as a GM.
3: Yes. We still have some optionality. I think if you see the, obviously JD and AT will be expensive. And once that happens, the optionality decreases. But right now, there's some, we have some things that we can look at, and we'll look at everything. And we'll try to determine what things we can execute on that make us better and what things we can't. Or what things are the best path to go down, not only for next year, but also building forward.
1: Where do they need to improve? He was asked directly, and this is what he had to say.
3: The more ball handling you can have on the floor, the better. I think you see these teams that are successful have a lot of people that can, whether it's initiate bringing the ball up or actually execute in the half court in terms of getting paint touches and making decisions. I think the more guys like that you have, the more difficult it is to guard. So we'll look at some of those things. And I think just spreading the floor and shooting, I think helps. I think everybody knew that was something that we were going to, that we might struggle with a little bit.
0: Again, things that we had talked about. It's nice to get some confirmation that he doesn't come out and say, well, yeah, our half-court offense was fine. Or that we had plenty of shooting, we just missed shots.
1: Yeah, there's no gaslighting. It's, hey, right, we need another creator, and we got to be able to space the floor. Stop me if you've heard callers and hosts say that over the last several months. The big question, he was asked a lot about, all right, like, what are you going to do now to get to the next level?
0: Mm-hmm.
1: I think he was very complimentary of the season they had and very proud. And the tone of that press conference was, and now what? The questions were, and now what? Now what are you going to do? Does this push them towards, quote, an all-in move?
3: We're going to evaluate that. We'll evaluate everything. We'll figure out what we feel is the right move for us at this time. I think it's a lot of options, but there's a lot of factors that go into making that move. Is it the player? Is it the time? The salary coming back? How many assets we have to give to get said player or players. There's a lot of things that come into the decisions that we're going to make and decisions we're going to need to make.
1: See what I mean? Smooth librarian voice, not committing to anything. I do think the question that pinned him down the most was a question from our very own Jeff Rieger about, do you think this current roster without a big move is championship caliber?
3: Man, I wish I was clairvoyant. I think so. I think you're always going to iterate your team a little bit every year to get better, right? No team is going to look exactly the same the next year that it did the previous year. Even if it's all 15 guys back, you're going to be different, right? For some reason, whether experience, whether there's an injury, whether somebody else got better and beat somebody else out. And so for us, it's always, if it's adding a person or just getting better internally, we're always going to feel like we get better. And

0: That's the goal, is to be a championship contender.
1: So the takeaway from that is, okay, yes, we all want to get better year over year.
2: Yeah.
1: I don't think, just like he said there in terms of, yeah, no team is the same. Even if you bring back all 15 guys, they're not bringing back all 15 guys.
2: No.
1: The team will be different.
2: When you just said it that way, it did sound kind of Scott Harris-y, right? If we bring back all the same guys, it doesn't mean we're the same team.
1: Right.
2: Be very careful. The idea that players will get better forever, that there's this untapped potential that you will consistently reach another level every year with the same group, you got to be very careful of that.
1: I agree. But you take that with the one that we already heard where he says, yeah, we need more ball handlers. Yeah. We need more shooters.
2: Well, that's why it's a cauldron of nothing.
1: Right. I think this is a very pivotal offseason. And I don't have any issue, no big issue with anything that he said in regards to, there is a lot of optionality right now with Duren and Ausar Thompson. Well, and what does optionality mean?
2: Well, it means you could do something. Doesn't mean you will do something. But I think he still, without saying a lot, conceded the point, hey, this is the offseason to do something, because once we pay Duren and Ausar, which apparently it's just accepted that they're going to pay Duren, once we pay those guys, we won't have this flexibility to add what specifically? Shot creation and spacing. Well, then you got to do it this offseason. You've already solved the riddle for us.
1: Mm-hmm.
2: This offseason, do it now, because once you pay everybody, you
1: it becomes
2: won't be
1: much harder.
2: Yeah, your job's going to get 10 times harder. Once Duren's making 40 and Ausar's pushing for 35 to 40, you're going to have a real hard time filling out a roster of shooters around those guys. Because as his point was, shooting's expensive.
1: Right.
2: Spacing and dribbling and ball handling is expensive.
1: And if those are your three highest paid players, and I'm throwing Cade into that,
2: yeah.
1: Do I think this is a team that is built to win a championship? I'd have to say no.
2: No, which is when he says, I think so, I don't think so. So you got to make those moves this offseason. What were some takeaways? We'll talk more about the Pistons. It's 97.1.
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7: Yes. We still have some optionality. I think if you see the... Obviously, JD and AT will be expensive. And once that happens, the optionality decreases. But right now, there's some, you know, we have some things that we can look at, and we'll look at everything. And we'll try to determine what things we can execute on that make us better and what things we can't. Or what things are the best path to go down, not only for next year, but also building forward.
8: He's got a second career reading audiobooks. Smooth, yeah. Librarian voice.
9: Yeah, well, that's smooth tunes here at 94.7.
8: That's Trajan Langdon speaking yesterday at the podium. And the question was, are you excited as a general manager? And you still get that slow, smooth. He didn't say a whole lot of anything yesterday. Want to know what jumped out to you guys? We offered up a few opening remarks. 248-539-9797. Duke in Detroit. Good morning. You're on 97.1.
10: Hi, guys. How you doing?
11: Good morning.
10: Hi, Heather. Good morning. I just wanted, like, that was sad. That what I was telling the screener, what blew it for me is you just said that shooting, shot creating, and a second ball handler is expensive. But then we have $40 million for someone that we know that we can exist without. And I don't feel like we can exist without the second scorer, shot making, shot creativity, and a second ball handler.
8: Right.
11: So Duke,
10: I can't say everything in that meeting, but that's what stuck out to me the most as a fan, watching them go as far as they went this year.
11: Until Durin signs his contract, for whatever it is, I can't sit here and say that he's a $40 million guy. That ultimately might be what he signs for. But until we see that, because of the optionality, because, you know, he is a restricted free agent, you've got to get something from somebody else to force the Pistons' hand to pay you that much money. So, yeah, if that's what it ends up

0: being and an investment in a guy that can't create his own shot, that can't dribble the ball, I'm not going to sit there and crucify him for something that he hasn't done yet.
1: But it certainly sounds like...
0: going to pay him, but what does that number look like? If it's 30, are we sitting here going,
1: right,
0: hey, this seems like it's okay.
1: Yeah.
0: Still a ton of money.
1: Right. Right. But I think, Duke, you drew a similar conclusion to the one I did, which is he's going to be back. No room for debate. He's going to be back. Well, I hope they let the market decide the price and don't
0: overpay to
1: bring him back, because he had a phenomenal season and he's one of our guys. And okay, but you said it yourself. He was able to be schemed out of the NBA playoffs. Trajan Langdon didn't run from it. He confirmed it. Defenses were able to take him away offensively. And then I went and looked up. He was third in the NBA in putback points this season. Well, are you a polished offensive player who scored 20 points a game, or were you a putback merchant? Did you just live off of teams not boxing out in regular season when teams didn't try? He was third in the NBA in pick and roll points as the roll guy. Again, they crash Cade, you catch it, big orange meets basket. Look at me, I'm a developed, you're not a developed what? You're 4 years in the NBA and I'm handing you big money? When Langdon concedes that he was taken out of games with better defenses, you can't turn around and say, well, of course he's back.
0: Well, and the other thing is, he talked about how much he improved from last year to this year.
1: Mm-hmm.
0: And went through the things and didn't, you know, specifically say what is it that he needs to do better for next year. He just said, yeah, we're going to create a plan for him. If we get to the same point next year and it's the same postseason Durin, where during the regular season he's a 20-10 guy.
1: Mm-hmm.
0: In the postseason, he's a 10-7 guy.
1: Mm-hmm.
0: And they've paid him.
1: And he's eaten up a huge chunk of your cap space. That becomes an anchor.
0: That's where he's painted himself into a corner with the things that he's not just said yesterday, but then followed up with actions. And again, I'm not going to sit there and throw him under the bus, because Jalen Duren right now is not a $40 million guy. I don't know what that number looks like. I find it hard to believe, and I know the report was yesterday that he's not due for a max, but he's still going to be north of 40. If that comes to fruition, I think it's a giant mistake. Yeah. But I'm going to say that if it happens.
1: The classic John Jansen, let it play out.
0: Well, because I'm not gonna get angry for him for something he hasn't even done yet.
1: Can I just say it's a red flag?
0: Yes, okay. I think that's a great way to put it. It is a red flag, but that red flag can be taken away if the market dictates that he's worth 35 and that's what the Pistons pay him. Okay.
1: And most importantly, they use the offseason to address shot
0: ball
1: creating,
0: handling,
1: ball
0: and
1: handling,
0: shots.
1: And space. Yeah, okay. Now we're putting a team together. Let's get to Mark. You're on 97.1.
2: Hey, the problem with that was when Grieger asked him that question, his answer was, I want to be a championship contender. That seems to be all four sports in Detroit. They're happy with just being contenders. I want to hear him say we want to be a championship team.
1: Yeah, I would have liked to hear, hey, we've sped this up with a lot of hard work, and you can use it to compliment your guys and highlight 60 wins and all this other stuff, with saying, now the onus is on us to get this team over the hump.
2: Exactly.
1: Right, like, to turn it around is like an obligation to your players. Like, we owe it to the Cades and the Asars and the guys that are the nucleus of this team to make sure that we win an NBA championship and that we're in this to win it.
0: Yeah.
1: I don't like sustainability. Because sustainability often is used to justify inaction.
0: Agree. There does need to be, and I'm gonna hang my hat on the fact that he said our deficiencies were ball handling, could never have too many of those guys, and shot creation. We'll continue to talk.

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5: I love what you did there, John. You said we'd keep talking Pistons, which I'd love to do because it means we can delay talking Tigers.
6: Yeah.
5: But we will accomplish both this hour. Good morning, 97.1. Jim Costa, John Jansen, Heather Park, Gov and Greg behind the glass on a Wednesday. Langdon spoke. You guys have responded. You guys also helped us out in a big way yesterday. Helped us put together a list of targets for the team. 7:35, we will go through your names. Thumbs up, thumbs down. Some are serious, some are not. We'll get to that in about 30 minutes. On Trajan Langdon yesterday, Tech says if the plan is to extend JD and Asar, draft a guard at 21 and keep the band together, we won't be championship level better. You keep stacking stagnation, you risk Cade walking for a team that's serious about winning. If that's the plan, it's not good enough. You have to look at the GM and assess his job, Jason, in a car. Yeah, if the off-seasons work out extensions for our own, and then it's too expensive to add that shot creating, that dribbling, that shooting, you're not going to make it as far as this team is capable of.
6: Right, and the risk is we have a great opportunity. Cade is that superstar. You won the lottery. You got Cade Cunningham. He's developed into one of the top five players in the NBA. You don't want to waste that.
5: Yeah, and you are in his prime now, right? He finished fifth in the MVP voting. We watched him carry this team as far as he could. You do not want to waste Cade Cunningham. So I guess if I could build off of that text, that would be my biggest frustration, is if Jalen Duren gets rewarded at a number to be named later and shooting's too expensive. If that combination happens this offseason, I won't be the only one flipping my top on it. If you say we can't get shooters because they're too expensive, but we overpaid Jalen Duren, you done goofed.
6: Mm-hmm.
5: That can't be the outcome of this offseason. Yeah, I know we wanted to get another shooter creator for Cade, but those guys are expensive. Meanwhile, Brink's truck is at Jalen Duren's residence. That would be a disaster. Would be. I know you're going to see how this gets navigated. Tech says the press conference was disappointing. Langdon isn't going to do what everyone watching the playoffs knows has to be done. The Pistons can't be a championship contender without a serious player who can create his own shot. Of course, he can't show his hand, but it didn't sound like he was willing to put on big boy pants and take a calculated risk. If Duren is just average, why didn't anybody else get that all-star spot? Signed, Aaron. Two different things, regular season, postseason.
6: Right. Yeah, and it's two different seasons. It's the regular season, which I have said is a fraud, and then it's the postseason where it really matters. You got to do good enough in one to get to the other.
5: Did you notice at the press conference how we stopped saying postseason halfway through and it became the second season?
6: I did hear that. Yeah, I'm like,
5: How do we feel about that? Maybe that's just a.
6: I don't know if that was a terminology that has been talked about in basketball parlance.
5: I've heard the phrase before. The second season in sports is another name for the postseason. But that just became...
6: It came a regular that yesterday.
5: Wojo had a question about it.
6: Yeah, I think Rieger mentioned it.
5: Yeah, I think once it gets put in your head, then everybody...
6: Maybe in Estonia. And yes. It was funny. I was listening to...

0: to it, but I mentioned Jack was driving, and he's like, is that Stoney?
1: It's like when John Gruden called the NFL playoffs the tournament.
2: Right. It's not what people commonly would refer to the NBA playoffs. The
0: correct.
2: Second season.
0: The second season.
3: But Campbell calls it the tournament. Yeah.
2: Yes. And then it catches on and people keep repeating it.
0: At least locally.
2: Yeah. Yeah, it's funny. Wojo had asked him a question about it. And then Trajan gave an answer. And Wojo tried to rephrase it. And Trajan said, no, I knew what you meant. Did you know he went to Duke? He's a very smart man. He knew what Wojo was asking.
0: Yeah.
2: 248-539-9797. A lot of Pistons talk. Fallout continues as the offseason is here. Season is very much still going for the Tigers, at least on paper.
0: And it will be going for a long time.
2: Yes.
0: At least on paper.
2: You say it like it's a threat.
0: It feels like it is at this point. Some type of waterboarding exercise that we're going through. It's that slow drip it's painful at this point. And they seem to be digging themselves a hole. And they're playing a division opponent at probably the worst time. And you say, well, it's May. How could it be the worst time? Well, injuries, bats, all of these different things, pitching, have been really bad over the past 3 to 4 weeks. And you dug yourself a hole before you played the Guardians where you're 5.5 back of the division lead. Now, after 2 games with that division leader, you're 7.5 back. You got 2 more games and you could be back to where you started if you win a bullpen day and then you got Casey Mize on the mound tomorrow. If you don't, you're nearly 10 back of the division leader. And right now, and correct me if I'm wrong, they're 9 under .500.
2: Yes, 20 and 29. You say, you know, flippantly, oh, worst time of the year. From the standpoint of you really need someone to show some resolve and resilience, yeah, this is brutal. You're getting guys back later. You got to show some resolve and resilience now so that those games matter later. And I think we all expected a dip when you lose some of the names that they have on the injured list. But you can't be 2-12 in a 2-week stretch. You know, the old cliche is you can't win a division in April, but you can lose one. And that even feels extreme. But we're about to hit Memorial Day. Can you lose a division by Memorial Day? You know, people will call in or text in the optimists of the world and say they came back in 24. They didn't win the division in 24. You know what I'm saying? Like, right. And I think some of this is Cleveland's in town. That's the team that wins this division. And they overachieve. Think about it. Cleveland doesn't spend. They hardly hit. And they overachieve and win. And then we're looking at our team flailing and floundering and finding ways to lose games in every different way possible. And I wonder, you know, we got some audio from AJ from during this losing streak. He says, and we'll play it, but something to the effect of, you know, people are giving up on this team, but we're not going to give up on ourselves. As a Tigers fan, are you giving up on this team? We're not yet at Memorial Day, but are you giving up on this team? This was AJ Hinch just the other day.
4: You know, it's back to the drawing board, back to work, find a different way to be a positive influence tomorrow. Come get your good work in and find a way to have success. But, I know these guys are battling and they're grinding, and I know a lot of people are giving up on them. We're not going to give up on each other and continue to come to work.
2: Are you giving up on the Tigers? And you don't have to be excited about it. They may have just broken you. But will you say, hey, I'm out.
0: It's really difficult right now. Because of the level of excitement that we entered the season with. We were all fired up that Kevin McGonigal made the opening day roster. And he has followed through with a really good rookie campaign to this point. Riley Green, even though he struggled early, is having one of the best hitting seasons that we've seen in a long time. He is top five? In Major League Baseball at this point.
2: Yeah, pick a category. Batting average and on base and OPS. Guy gets on base, again, multiple times last night.
0: Right. It's been 8 times in a row.
2: Yeah.
0: Since they've been playing the Guardians. So

0: are some good things, but the problem is we went into the season thinking, hey, we've got Skubal. Mm-hmm. He's going for his third Cy Young in a row. We've got Valdez. We've got Mize. We've got we went out and added Kenley Jansen to the bullpen. Like we've done everything, and they went out and spent money. We're excited. And the conversation was, hey, let's just get close to the trade deadline. Let's see what we need, and we'll add some more. Yeah. All of that excitement has gone. I mean, you're going down the highway with all four windows down, and to pick a window that it's all going out.
1: Yeah, it's kind of the year from hell.
0: Yeah.
1: Everything's going wrong. The big old payroll before the year, and everything has gone wrong since.
2: How much is on injuries?
1: Some.
2: You're missing, I looked at the opening day box score. They're missing five starters right now.
1: Mm-hmm.
2: That counts Skubal.
1: Right. At the same time, should you go 2-12 against bottom feeders?
2: No.
1: And so it doesn't fully excuse or explain this.
2: And this reminds me of a team like about 15 years ago or so. I think it was like the 2010 Tigers. The bottom of the lineup after you get past 4 or 5, it's just horrendous. You're getting no contribution whatsoever. But I'm sorry, I know I've been on this for the third straight day this week now. I believe because of this situation that McGonigal and Green should be hitting back-to-back. And I think it's criminal that Green hit fifth last night. I don't know what you're doing other than you're playing the matchups. The fact that you find any irony in the fact that Jamai Jones was the last out and Green didn't bat in the ninth because of where they were hitting in the lineup.
1: Minor correction, Dingler was the last.
2: Or Dingler was the last
1: four spot. Yeah. We didn't get to Riley. They had chances in the eighth and the ninth, and Riley's only at bat. He gets hit by a pitch, and he doesn't come up in the ninth.
2: But still trying to do this lefty-righty matchup stuff when your lineup is more anemic, I think you have to put your best hitters up at the top and just try to grind out a quick run or two.
1: And Tom, I think you're right, and I think there's even a middle ground. If you want Jamai Jones in the lineup against the lefty, okay. Bat him fifth or sixth.
2: Right.
1: And get Riley extra ABs because he's playing like a man possessed. And if your thought is, well, I want to keep that three spot open so I can pinch hit Kerry Carpenter later in the game. AJ, Carp's not healthy. Carp can't come in the game. And Colt Keith could, but Colt Keith has zero home runs this season. He has to be the pinch hitter in the third spot.
2: I just fundamentally disagree with the fact that Jamai Jones hit third last night and Riley Green hit fifth.
1: Yeah.
2: I don't know where
0: did that come from? Like where are you pulling that from?
2: You're managing last year's team. But with that decision in my mind, you're not managing this team right now. And I also think too that it is time to call up Max Anderson. Like he is just on a torrid pace in Toledo since he's come back from injury. Instead of Zach Short. Like, I'll tell you that Zach Short is a slap in the face to me as a Tiger fan.
1: So they tried to get rid of him. They DFA'd him this month.
2: Right.
1: How is he back?
2: Well, he wasn't in baseball, was he, when they brought him in here? I mean, there's 1,000 Zach Shorts out there. Get a different Zach Short.
1: What do you mean he wasn't in baseball? Was he, like, stocking shelves? Like, what?
2: I don't know. I don't think he was on a roster.
1: My point is, if they DFA'd him, there's got to be somebody else.
2: Just anybody but Zach Short. Like, let's get those t-shirts made.
1: Yeah, and the Max Anderson point, the guy's tearing it up. I just want to put some...
0: Sell him next to the Javier Bays?
1: Oh, no.
2: Yeah.
1: Hey, I want to back you up with some numbers because I think you just said something really smart. You said this is AJ managing last year's team and not this year's team. This season against lefties, we talk about how Riley Green has cut down on strikeouts and increased the walks and getting on base. He's also crushing lefties. Riley Green this season is actually hitting lefties better than righties.
0: Yeah.
1: He's got 1,000 OPS against lefties. Manage this team. Manage this Riley Green. Hit him in the first three spots in the lineup. And yeah, Jamai can grab a stick to hit lefties in the middle or lower part of the lineup.
0: Right.
1: Because he's not hitting lefties nearly as well as he has in the past.
2: If you're going to put Zach Short out there, why don't you just go sign Andrew Romine?
1: I saw someone suggest that we take current Alan Trammell and give him a bat. Any opposed? It's 97.1.
0: Hey, you could be a great driver doing everything right and still get hit and you never even saw it coming. 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
3: This is Gordon Miller with Miller Lending in Farmington Hills. Back in 1989, when I first went on the radio to introduce this whole no closing cost concept, where you could actually close on your mortgage without the lender taking $15,000, I had no idea if I had created the next pet rock fad of the day or something that would define my career over the course of the next 37 years. 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

0: Here's Costa and Jansen with Heather.
1: Yeah, the more we talk about this, the more upset I'm getting. I can feel my blood pressure raising. So Riley Green is actually number one in the American League in batting average and number one in all of baseball in on-base percentage. He hit fifth last night because a lefty's on the mound, but wait, Riley's crushing lefties this season. Like, make it make sense. This team already has enough injuries. They're already making it hard enough on themselves. AJ can't bat Riley Green fifth. I don't care if it's a lefty, a righty, whatever. He's got to be near the top of the order. One, two, or three.
2: Right. You want your best bats to maximize their at-bats.
1: And a great example. He doesn't come up in the ninth inning last night.
2: It's, again, I mean, you said it best. Make it make sense. I can't.
1: And here's the thing. We've covered AJ Hinch's Tigers long enough that I know what he was trying to do. He had Jamai Jones hitting third against the lefty because Jamai hits lefties. Well, really not that well this season, to be honest with you. But he's also put him there because eventually you get the Kerry Carpenter pinch hit spot, but Carp's not even healthy, and Keith hasn't done squat anyway. So what are we're managing for this, like, super brainiac point that you can get late in a game? Just give me as many Riley Green at-bats as possible.
3: Yeah, I said to you in the break, Jim, I don't think there's another major league manager that would have batted Riley Green fifth in their lineup last night. I don't.
1: John, you highlighted, was it five left on base in the eighth and ninth inning?
2: Yeah. And it's at a time, too, where, okay, you want your best bats up, you want your clutch hitters up, mm-hmm. and Kevin McGonnell is at bat. He hadn't had a hit all day. He's actually had two strikeouts yesterday, which, you know, kind of, it takes your breath away. Can't believe he had two strikeouts. But he gets on base.
1: So I want you to understand something with the way AJ managed the game. Five runners left on base in the eighth and the ninth. Two real chances to score in a one-run game. Jamai Jones got two at-bats against a righty, and Green got one at-bat. That's all based on who's hitting three and who's hitting five. So you can tell me, once the lineup turns over, there are, you know, it's not about who's hitting first. It is about getting more at-bats, and I think you saw it play last night.
3: The world where Jamai Jones hits three last night is McGonagall leads off, and then Green hits second.
1: And you put a right-handed bat in the three
3: against
1: spot.
3: Against the lefty to get an extra base hit, drive home one of those guys maybe they're on, and then Dingler comes up, clean up, and maybe bops a homer.
1: Sure.
3: And all of a sudden, you stack two, three, maybe four runs.
1: Yeah. Though it's infuriating when you really put it that way. Let's get to Ryan in Sterling Heights. Ryan, good morning.
4: Good morning, everyone. How are you guys doing today?
2: Good.
4: So I am really hoping that this is going to wake up Chris Illich and Scott Harris and have them realize that the past couple seasons has been fool's gold and what life is going to look like next year when Scuba leaves for the money.
1: I do think Scooble's going to leave. I think he's rushing back. I don't want to say rushing back. He's racing to come back and prove how healthy and strong and good he is, and he'll get paid this offseason, and it won't be here. What will the lesson be for Harris, Hinch, Illich? They spent a lot of money.
2: Yeah, they did.
4: Not in the lineup, though.
1: No, I know.
2: Yeah, I mean, this was a case of, just like it was last year, let's roll it back with the same guys in the lineup other than McGonagall,
1: mm-hmm.
2: and you're getting the same results.
4: And you guys were talking about, you know, having Jamai Jones as a right-handed bat in the three spot. Hopefully this will wake him up and be like, hey, we need a significant right-handed bat to put at the top of the order.
1: It's come up a time or two on this show. Todd, real quick in Lake Orion, good morning. You're on 97.1.
5: Hey, good morning, guys. The lineup speaks for itself. There's no doubt about that. But when you guys are listing people, I realize he's a sacred cow and no one's going to come hard on him. But the Justin Verlander tour has been a flop. I mean, let's be honest. And no one's going to say that he's not a competitor. No one's going to say that he's not a Hall of Famer. But, you know, I got to hear about the last 10 games, what he did last year with the Giants. And he turned that into about $15 million.
1: Yeah.
5: But you know what? He got a bad hip. Well, half the people at the senior living center that my grandma lives at got a bad hip, too. I mean, I, again, and I realize.

0: in this town, once you become one of the elected or the made man, no one's coming after you. But let's be honest. I don't know if it was a publicity stunt. I don't know what it was. But Justin Verlander looks really good pointing out in the dugout and like he's telling somebody something. How about you go out there and gut out a couple games? I mean, my
1: read on it is that they were the ones that shut him down. Like, he had said he wanted to pitch on that Easter Sunday and could have, but they long season wanted to play it safe. I guess the reason I'm not killing anybody over the Verlander thing is he wasn't brought in to save the season.
2: No, he was brought in as a fourth or fifth arm.
1: And it hasn't been that, but
2: no.
1: We're really going to, you know.
2: They brought him in response to Reese Olson out for the year.
1: Let's get to Heather with the news. Heather, what's going on?
3: Hey, this news is brought to you by Fusion Energy. You can get yours today at 7-Eleven or Speedway. You guys, a science experiment gone wrong led to the evacuation of Clarkston Junior High School on Tuesday.
2: No.
3: Yeah, officials say an accident during an in-class science experiment early in the day led to a chemical spill. So one staff member had a minor injury. None of the students were injured. They say the school was evacuated as a precaution. And staff and students were given the all clear to go back inside around 1:30 p.m. The fire department, of course.
2: So they had recess.
3: Yeah, they did. I don't know if they got to play or if they had to, like, you know, stand with their class. But either way, they were outside for a bit. The fire department was called. They said the situation was mitigated and there was no hazards to the students or public. No details, though, on what exactly spilled or what the science experiment was or what led to the accident. Like, I want those details, right? Like, what were you doing?
2: Yeah.
3: A woman was seriously wounded in this random carjacking shooting outside of a Panera restaurant in Orion Township. The Oakland County Sheriff's Office believes that the man responsible had been sitting outside. This was in the Baldwin Commons Plaza Tuesday evening, just watching for someone to target. And then there was this woman with her young son. He approached her in the parking lot, ultimately shot her in the hip, stole her keys, stole her car, drove away, all while her young son stood right there and watched. He ultimately ran back into a nearby store. The man was taken into custody about an hour and a half later, thanks to the use of drones, canine units, the auto theft team, and a helicopter. He has been identified as a 25-year-old man from Ann Arbor. They haven't released his name yet until charges have been finalized. He was on probation for assault with intent to do great bodily harm. The woman who was shot did go through surgery, is expected to be okay. An investigation remains ongoing. Another investigation is underway after a preschool student at an elementary school in Sterling Heights brought a gun to
2: show
3: school in their backpack on Tuesday. It sounds like the preschooler, this little kid, had no idea that the gun was there.
1: I would hope not. Yeah.
3: Well, sometimes kids pick things up.
2: Right,
3: and
2: put them in their bag. I'm going to show my
3: friends. Usually it's toys, right? I know we have to like look through, okay, we can't bring these toys to school. They have to stay at home. So it could have been something the kid picked up. It sounds like that was not the case. But the student entered the school and a Head Start teacher felt the backpack was like, something's in here. Noticed the gun, immediately took it to the office. Police were called. They were able to determine, yes, that gun was registered to the child's parent. Like I said, the principal said the preschooler didn't know the gun was in there. They were removed from the Head Start program. And now police are working with the Utica Community Schools to figure out how the gun ended up there. And they say any potential criminal charges will be investigated and submitted to the Macomb County Prosecutor's Office for review. Michigan basketball star Morez Johnson Jr. is officially taking the next step in his career. So he announced that he will keep his name in the 2026 NBA draft and will not return to the University of Michigan.
2: He was non-committal at the NBA combine.
3: Yeah.
2: I think the date to officially pull out of the draft is the 25th.
1: Okay.
2: So he, you know, made that statement a little bit early. And I don't know that there was a lot of people that thought he was actually going to come back.
3: Yeah.
1: No, you get intel. You realize where you could go.
2: Yeah,
1: you go pro.
3: Yeah, he said he's excited to chase his lifelong dream of playing in the NBA.
1: Where do you think he ends up going?
2: How long does it take to pull out? A couple more days.

0: It
1: teens?
0: Oh yeah, mid-teens.
1: Okay.
0: Somewhere between 14 and 18.
1: Yeah, I can see that.
2: We'll see whether or not they come or they pull out.
1: Thank you. All right, that's Heather with the news. You guys helped us out yesterday. We were leaning on you to come up with some names. We wanted a robust, a long list of names for the Pistons to pursue this offseason. Some of these are serious. Some of these are not. We'll play thumbs up or thumbs down. It's 97.1. 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
0: When you finally find your thing, you want the whole world to know about that thing. 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Canva, the thing that makes anything a thing.

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2: We asked our listeners, who are some names for the Pistons to target this offseason? Some are serious, some are not. Let's go through all of them, Tom.
3: All right, let's start with, I think, kind of a biggie here, Austin Reeves.
4: That's the thumbs up for me.
5: You had this earlier. He's got a player option, right?
2: A player option, which means he's going to decline it, hit free agency, and get paid. He's a shooter. He's a ball handler. He will defend adequately. This is a thumbs up for me.
5: This is probably the number one target because he's, I want to say, affordable. He's affordable because you're not going to have to give up any of your assets to get him. Obviously, the asset you're going to have to give up is how much you're paying him. I don't know what that number is. But if he adds shooting, he adds ball handling, he adds defense, I think this is the number one target that you should be going after in this offseason.
2: You'll have even more money if you don't blindly pay Duren.
5: Right.
3: How much do you think he would be, Jim?
2: North of 30.
3: Yeah. I mean, this would seem like a perfect fit. It's just a question if he opts out, a lot of people are going to be after him.
5: Yeah,
3: of course.
5: Sure, yeah.
3: Bidding war. All right, guy that's been around forever, Kevin Durant.
5: Thumbs down. I don't want to give the stony answer, yes and no. Depends what it costs. I would be okay with it because it's a short-term fixed, but what do you do long-term? If we're building for the long-term, are you just simply going for it for 1 year? Can you rely on him to be healthy when it comes playoff time? He wasn't this year.
2: It's a thumbs up for me. It's an upgrade from Tobias Harris. 39% from three. He's a known bucket getter. You can alleviate pressure off of Cade. They have a relationship, so you're getting one of his buddies, too. That doesn't hurt.
5: Is it a one-year deal?
2: Probably. One with an option? Yeah, it's a thumbs up.
3: What would you think if they let Duren walk and they got Reeves and Durant?
2: They'd be a better basketball team.
3: You're right.
5: Oh, I think that would, yeah, if they got Reeves
3: would
5: and Durant.
3: Would you be on board if that happened?
5: Sure. Okay. I'm not going to sit and say I don't want him. But I think there's better options. He'd be way down the list for me.
3: All right, the hugest of all names on the list. He's a free agent, LeBron James.
2: It's a thumbs down for me. Look, he's not going to help them in terms of spacing the floor at this point in his career. He's 42 years old. It would end up being about a farewell tour season. I don't think that's the focus. No, it's a thumbs down.
5: You mentioned focus. I don't want him to be a distraction. If this is the farewell tour, I don't want the every time he shows up at, you know, he gets a motorcycle here, he gets a car here, he gets, you know, he's going to get his flowers, as he should. I just don't want to see it in a Pistons
3: uniform. If they kept the band together and signed him, would they win the East?
5: I don't know anymore. I mean, I hate to say it because he's been such an amazing player.
2: An Iron Man. But I don't know.
3: We don't do I don't knows around here.
2: I said thumbs down.
3: Okay, I know, but the way I asked it with the East Final, I'll move on. I think this is the biggest listener name that we're going to hear in the next 6 weeks here or so, Giannis.
5: No, a thumbs down. And it's probably because you're going to have to give up way too much to get him. And, I mean, Jim, you mentioned this earlier this week. At some point, because of his style of play, his body, the physical makeup of him, and I think he only played like 35 games this year, there's going to be a precipitous drop off, and I don't want it to be wearing a Pistons uniform.
2: Yeah, plugging him to a team that already doesn't have shooting is just going to clog the paint more, and he's dominant in the paint, but as he gets older and the joints start giving up on him and a lot of lower body injuries, when it goes, it could go quick. Thumbs down.
3: All right, Michael Porter Jr.
2: It's a thumbs up, yeah. Because he's a front court shooter.
5: And some of his numbers this past year are a little bit skewed because bad team, somebody's got to score. Yeah. When he was with Denver, he was a good complement.
2: Yeah.
5: And he was right around that 18, 19 per game. But I think he's more reliable than Uncle T is. Mm-hmm. So I would say a thumbs up.

0: Tyler Hero?
1: Yes, depending on what you got to give up. He's 20 a game. He shoots 38% from three. I think it would be a really nice addition.
0: Ron Holland.
1: What?
0: Ron Holland. That's who he'd give up. Remember the running joke?
1: Yes. Yeah. Okay. Yeah. Let's send him Ron Holland.
2: Yeah. Every trade starts with Ron Holland.
1: Yeah.
2: He was the worst defender on the Heat last season. But then I look what Duncan Robinson did, buying into the defensive effort, and I get shooting and shot creating, and he has a knack for hitting big shots late in games.
1: He's more consistent than Duncan Robinson
2: is. Thumbs up.
0: Lauri Markkanen.
2: Thumbs up. Front court shooting. And he's a guy who can fill it up, space the floor, and make life easier for Durant, assuming he's back, and I think he will be, and Ausar and Cade and others.
1: Right. He had some length. And certainly it's the shooting that he adds. I just don't know what you're giving up to get him. They just brought in Jaren Jackson Jr. I don't think this is a reality.
2: I don't think Utah should trade him. I think they should have 2 7-footers who can shoot, and they should have these young guards and players that they're getting at the top of the lottery.
1: I guess what I don't understand is, why is his name continuing to come up? I mean, if we're going to
2: blame our listeners, John.
1: Well,
0: it's a last year name.
1: I understand why it comes up, but I mean, if you're going to say Lauri Markkanen, why not throw it? Hey, Wemby too. Like, there are just some players I don't think are available.
0: Yeah, I don't see how Utah starts the season without at least seeing how these guys play together. Trey Murphy.
1: Yeah, I think would be a great addition. The last 2 years, he's been at 21 a game. You could see he's been a guy that has developed, and it developed into a really good second option in this offense. And again, 38% from behind the arc. Yeah, I think this would be a no-brainer.
2: It's a thumbs up for me. And the knock with him and Markkanen is they don't create their own shot. So it doesn't fill both areas the Pistons need to improve.
1: Yep.
2: But he does give them size that can shoot, which is a huge concern. Yes, it's a thumbs up.
0: The name on the list that broke Greg's spirit for 5 minutes of the show yesterday, Anthony Davis.
1: Yeah, mine too. No, thumbs down. Double thumbs down.
2: Street clothes, thumbs down.
0: Devin Booker.
2: Okay, so I want to show him love because he always shows us love, but the reality is at $70 million a season and his three-point shooting has gone down over the last few seasons, this is a thumbs down for me on Devin Booker.
1: I would love for him to be a Detroit Piston, but this isn't real. What are you giving up to go get him? And obviously Ron Holland. But I just don't see it as reality. How do you fit him into the salary? How do you continue to, like, what are you sending off to get him? How many players as well as how many picks?
2: John, I don't think people realize, like, when he was getting MVP votes, the guy was shooting 38% from three. 33 each of the last two seasons. It's been dipping. It's been going the wrong way.
1: Do I think his numbers would tick up?
2: Of course.
1: Being a Detroit Piston? Sure. But again, what are you giving out? How much are you sacrificing to get him?
2: It's a two-man team at that point. You got no bench. You got no starting five.
0: Yeah, of all the names on the list, I don't know how you get him without putting Thompson in the deal.
1: Right.
0: It's just not real. It starts with Thompson. All right, Jaxel Lendeborg.
2: So this is a move up in the draft question.
1: I would say yeah. And the caution is young player. How does this game translate ultimately to the NBA? Can he create his own shot? Yes. Can he make his own shot? Yes. He did it at the college level. How long does it take for him to find his footing? This is a team that is ready to win now. Do you have the luxury of, yeah, it might be a gamble and he hits? That's great. It also might be a gamble and he doesn't hit.
2: The profile is what this team needs, right? Switchable defensive piece who can dribble and shoot? Yes, thumbs up.
0: We exclude no listeners around here. So, yes, these last two names are on the list. Alex Bregman.
2: Thumbs up. He's a postseason performer.
1: He's a right-handed shot.
2: Yeah.
1: I got nothing on that.
0: Max Crosby.
2: That's a thumbs up. Did you see the video of him playing basketball last season?
1: Oh, yeah. He hit a fadeaway three with a bum knee. He's willing to play hurt.
2: One leg, three-pointer from the corner, swish. That's a thumbs up. Get Max Crosby to the Pistons.
1: Yeah, get him to the Pistons and make him the first two-sport athlete in Detroit.
0: So Crosby can hoop. Myles Garrett can hoop. And edge rusher, can Hutch hoop?
2: That's a great question.
1: I don't know the answer to that question.
2: Move over Shohei. We're going to have an athlete playing multiple sports.
1: Yeah.
2: And that is a thumbs up, thumbs down Pistons target list. It's 97.1.
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0: Swinging a fly ball, right field. That one's deep. Perez to the wall, and that ball is gone. A home run. Travis Bazzana, just his second home run after the walk. And it's a 3-2 lead for the Guardians here in the fourth.
1: Did you know he had a cricket background? Good morning, 97-1. Guardians beat the Tigers 4-3 final. They manufactured a couple runs. Tigers have lost 12 of their last 14 games. And we asked a question earlier, and I got some texts in front of me. Are you giving up on this group? Giving up on this team? It's not even Memorial Day, but it's getting real bad, real quick. 7.5 back of the division. And again, they're losing to a lot of bad teams during this stretch too.
2: Right.
1: Tech says, guys, it's just a bad baseball team. What have they done to help their overall roster on offense? The last 100 games, they have a losing record. They're just not a good team, lackluster offensive team. I've definitely given up on the Tigers, but I feel like they've given up on the fans. Yeah, Valdez was a great signing, but no one can hit. Who did they bring in? Nobody. Oh, wait, the ghost of Verlander's here. Awesome. The front office is way too passive. We need Gibby to call in and tell us to be patient. That's Mark. I haven't given up on them, but you guys obviously have. You'll be proven wrong again. I don't think we said we gave up. I think you put it well. You said they're background noise.
2: For now, they are. It's just, I mean, this is a terrible stretch. And for the Guardians to come to town when they're in this terrible stretch, it hurts. It's like a double hurt.
3: Jim, I forgot they were playing last night.
1: Yeah. Texas, I gave up on them 2 weeks ago, taking my $20 a month back. Unwatchable. At this point, bring back Brandon Inge. I'm not even going to lie. If Alan Trammell was willing to put his body on the line, I think he'd play better than Zach Short.
2: Well, I mean, what do you think Trammell would get a hit?
1: Zach Short doesn't have any.
2: Well, yeah.
1: Can he lay down a bunt? That's the last thing on this. That's what bothers me. Cleveland is a chronic underachiever. They can't hit either. They never hit. And they find ways to win. Yeah, we got

0: number one in the American League in batting average, number one in baseball and on base. And because he's hitting fifth, he doesn't get the at-bat in the ninth, but Jamai Jones gets to hit against a righty.
1: Right.
0: It's AJ's doing himself no favors with that. It's already hard enough to win. So we asked that question to Tiger fans. Are you giving up on this team? Have you given up on this team? Because it is a frustrating watch if you're still watching. 248-539-9797. We went through that game of piston targets, thumbs up, thumbs down, and you joked like some of these guys aren't even going to be available. And you said, well, yeah, thumbs up on Wemby. I'd take Wemby.
1: Right.
0: Not available. I'm still mesmerized by what Wembanyama did in game one of the real NBA Finals.
1: 40-20.
0: 40-20, logo three. I've never seen a player like him. And I have come to the conclusion if I was starting a sports team today, he would be the number one pick across all sports. He would be the most valuable player to start a team with in all of sports. It's the obvious six, you know, he's a 7'6" alien, right? But he's also got the footwork to get out in space. He alters shots that he doesn't even block. Just his presence scares and hurries and alters shots. And then he's got a shooting touch. Like, we've seen big shot blockers in NBA history, but none of them with the shooting touch or the ability to dribble and create that Wembanyama has. So I'll ask it to you guys. Do you agree? Is this the player you would build around if you were starting a sports team in any sport? The most valuable athlete in all of sports?
1: No.
0: Oh, this will be good.
1: Is he an alien? There's no question he's an alien.
0: I'm not sure he's from this planet.
1: No. But we have a little bit more proof of another alien, and that is Shohei Ohtani.
0: Mm.
1: And when you're talking about he four MVPs already and two World Series titles, but when you're talking about most valuable in sports, the Dodgers revenue in 23 was $580 million. They signed Shohei, and all of a sudden in 24, it's $850 million. In 25 and 26 so far, it's $950 million. He is in 3 years, double their revenue. They're going to be $1 billion in revenue in just from signing Shohei. And yes, there are other guys on that lineup, but he is right now. You want to talk about alien numbers?
0: Yeah.
1: 44 innings pitched, 7 starts. His ERA is 0.082. His whip, same number, 0.082. You talk about the home runs that he hits. He single-handedly won games in the postseason for them last year.
0: Okay, I knew his name would come up. He's a two-way sensation. He should be in the discussion. Wembanyama plays both ends of the floor, too. He's the defensive player of the year. He's got twice as many blocks per game as anybody in this postseason. Also plays offense at a fairly high level. I don't know if you saw him drop 40.
1: Yeah, I did.
0: So, and I also feel like I'm doing a show with the guys on Shark Tank. You're bringing in the valuation of what he brings to a franchise.
1: Hey, what is the number one goal for any franchise owner?
0: Winning.
1: Oh.
0: If I'm one,
1: you may think, well, so Shohei Ohtani does both. The number one goal for all of these billionaires is to make more billions of dollars. They're doing it right now with the Dodgers. He is a worldwide sensation. So is Wembanyama.
0: Yeah. Okay. Look,
1: no
0: both
1: question about
0: international
1: it.
0: Sensations and phenomenons, and I understand.
1: And he has already won two World Series.
0: Okay.
1: Probably going to be a third this year.
0: Shohei is an ATM. No dispute. If I'm running a team, my number one priority is winning over the money. And I think Wembanyama is a bigger driver to winning than even Shohei.
1: Two World Series.
0: He plays for the Dodgers.
1: Your pocket.
0: Plays for the Dodgers. Drop Shohei on the
1: Angels?
0: On the Reds. On the Angels. Well, on the Angels. There you go. Yeah, how many World Series did he have with the Anaheim Angels?
2: And that's the argument against Ohtani. It's the strongest argument against Ohtani is that he's just one of 25. Okay, so even though he can pitch, he's actually two, I guess.
1: He's two of 25.
0: Yeah, but Wemby's one of a dozen. And right. In the playoffs, he's one of a handful.
2: The single, in basketball, having the greatest player in the game is it's more impactful

0: impactful than any other sport.
1: Yep.
0: It directly leads to championships or championship appearances. Ohtani was with the Angels for years, and it didn't do diddly squat because the team around him wasn't good enough. Wemby doesn't need some great team around him.
1: Yeah, Wemby's got the youngest team in the history of the Western Conference Finals.
2: Well, it's not like he's doing it by himself.
1: No, he's not. But I think he's a bigger driver. And maybe that's just as simple as it's basketball, but I agree. He's a bigger driver to winning than what Shohei does, well, even though he's a pitcher and a hitter.
2: I would prefer to win championships and make more money.
1: I'm sure San Antonio's hard up for cash. I'm sure they're really struggling.
2: I'm not saying they can't pay their bills for cash, and I can give you those numbers as well. I know they're not worth what the Dodgers are worth.
0: If Wemby fulfills his potential, he's going to make the Spurs tons of cash and the NBA. He's going to be a global icon.
1: He's going to win like 10 Defensive Player of the Year awards. He's probably going to win half as many MVP awards. He's going to go down as one of the greatest of all time.
2: Oh, that we're going to have that debate now? Is it MJ or Wemby?
1: He's catching him one step, very large step, at a time.
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6: They'll be back at it tonight, and it is must-watch TV. It is mesmerizing. The real NBA Finals. The Thunder and the Spurs. And if you watched Game 1, what could end up being a seven-game series, you saw Victor Wembanyama drop 40 and 20. Alien doesn't do him justice. He's got the ball on the perimeter at 7 feet, 4 inches. And John, as an athlete, you got to have a little knee bend to defend. He's able to pivot and his elbows are above the defender. And then he catches the ball in the lane. He doesn't even have to leave his feet and he's dunking. Mm-hmm. He blocks shots, and even the shots he doesn't get to, people are terrified of him. And they float it and it misses and it's strong or it's short. And he impacts the game in ways we've never seen before. I would contend and challenge our listeners to come up with someone more valuable in sports. He is the most valuable athlete. No, it's not Shohei.
7: Yeah, it is.
6: One NBA player does more than one baseball player, even if they hit and pitch.
7: Here's where I somewhat have a disdain for these types of conversations, because in no way, shape, or form do I want to sit there and try and devalue what Victor Wembanyama does. And I'm not going to take offense when you poo-poo my idea of Shohei Ohtani, but there's just more to back up. Victor Wembanyama has yet to win an MVP, has yet to win an NBA title. Mm-hmm. Now, I think we could all look into the future, and our crystal globe for this one seems a little bit more clear that it's going to happen for him. And when it does, it may be, I don't know, 5, 6, 7 MVPs in a row. It may be, 3? It may be that he is the next guy that starts, and they finally have back-to-back NBA champs. Because if they beat OKC, this year we'll have another new NBA champ.
6: And
7: how many great in a row is that, Greg?
6: Is that eight?
7: Eight.
6: 8 in 8 years if the Spurs do it. And does the dam break? He's breaking the sport. Does the dam break and it just becomes not one, not two, not three? Because there's really nothing like him.
7: To win an NBA championship. And we'll see what OKC's response is.
6: But Shohei didn't win squat until he joined the highest payroll in baseball, the super team that is the LA Dodgers.
7: I understand that. And he's also playing, he's pitching better than he ever has, and he's hitting better than he ever has.
6: Yeah, but if you call pitching defense, Wembanyama's every bit as dominant defensively. And if you call hitting offense, Wembanyama's just as dominant offensively. The difference is in basketball, you get more than one at bat every nine opportunities.
7: As simple as this, I'm picking baseball over basketball.
6: Surprise there.
7: Because there's 162 games to be able to make money on versus 82 games, and then you get into the postseason.
6: Yeah, I'm doing a show with Mr. Wonderful over here. We got the valuation of my
7: thank
6: team.
7: Thank you. I appreciate that.
8: I think the knock against Wemby is it's still not 100%.

0: 100% a proven commodity yet. I still do have questions about his durability long term with his size. We've never seen it before. We've never seen a guy like him with his skills. And it's, you're still buying a little bit of a stock with him.
1: And when Shohei was hurt, he still played. Just couldn't pitch. He still hit home runs. So if he's hurt, okay. We'll still put you out there.
2: Is this the debate? Is it just these two? Because we got a texter who says, all sports, question mark? Yes, all sports.
1: Well,
2: McDavid, and it's not even close from a ticket texter.
0: I think he deserves equal consideration with these other two.
1: Can he ever win a championship?
0: He's been there.
1: Can he ever win a championship?
0: It's his supporting cast. It's the team that was built around him. It's much like... It's not as bad as Ohtani was with the Angels. At least he got the two Stanley Cup finals.
1: Yeah, but has won a championship.
2: And I wonder if we'll get texts to people who argue the quarterback is the most valuable position in all of sports. If you told me I had Mahomes, like, where does Mahomes fit in this?
0: I gotta tell you, that is really who I'm entertaining. And if he wasn't hurt, I would probably pick him because I think. If I'm the Detroit Lions owner and I can get Patrick Mahomes, I think I'm winning a Super Bowl. But because of the injury, I wouldn't pick him. I might answer this different in October.
2: This text says it's Wemby and it's not close. Star-driven league. You only have five people on the court any time. As long as he's healthy, he could be the greatest of all time and will win. It's only a matter of when, and it could be as quick as this season.
1: He could be the greatest of all time, but we're also talking about Shohei Ohtani as... the greatest baseball player of all time?
2: Mm-hmm. The Spurs are what the Pistons could have been if we had better lottery luck.
3: Okay, hold on. Can I address that?
2: Yeah.
3: I'm not going to win the lottery, get Cade Cunningham, a franchise player, and then complain that we didn't win it a second time. We have no luck. We didn't win the lottery twice.
0: He's right about that. But I have had thoughts. In the last couple months, just what if they would have won it? What would it have looked like?
2: Because they were the worst team that season.
0: Yeah, I actually think it's going to go down as one of the greatest what ifs ever in Detroit sports. If they were to have landed him, what would he look like with Cade?
1: If there was only a discussion in this town about lottery luck.
0: And the thing is, they would have stunk one more year probably because Cade was hurt and Mwemanyama was shut down.
3: Then what if they won the lottery?
0: Then they would have... Cooper Flag.
2: It's pretty exciting, Greg. Let's get to Keith in Detroit. Keith, good morning.
4: See, y'all talk about the NBA, right? But the NBA is at an all-time weakness, man. These guys are terrible. Oh, they can't play 82 games. You can't, they can't even play 82 games. They stay hurt. They fake foul all game. Somebody flapping on the ground. Who wants to see that, bro? Wemby couldn't even play in 80s and 90s. They'd have been putting him on his butt. What are you going to do against a guy like Shaquille O'Neal? Get dunked on all game? So you're going to stop everybody? No. That's just NBA. That's these fake-ass NBA guys. Look at James Harden. Every time he comes out of court, I'm throwing my head back. I'm throwing my arm. I got fouled. That's acting. That's not basketball.
1: So, Keith, I don't disagree with anything that you're saying except one thing. What would he look like against Shaquille O'Neal? Do you think Shaquille is coming out past the three-point line to be able to defend Victor Wembanyama?
4: Here's the problem. He would be injured. He wouldn't even be doing none of that. Because Shaquille would have been a broken arm trying to block his shot. He would never guard any of them guys back in the day. They'd have knocked him on his butt.
2: Keith, you do know athletes now are bigger, faster, stronger than they were back then.
4: No, they're not.
2: Yeah, they are.
4: You say that. They're bigger, faster, and weaker. They're nowhere near stronger.
2: I don't know if you've...
1: His body, he's not going to be stronger than Shaquille O'Neal. Okay,
2: I'm saying athletes in general, John.
4: You can't name me four players that play 82 games this year. Name me four.
2: The game is more physically demanding than your wet dream of an NBA. I'm sorry, dude.
4: I don't have no ear. This basketball is just weak, man. All the fake quality.
2: I get it. It was always better in your day. I understand. I've dealt with these calls before, Keith. I know how this goes. I agree with Keith.
1: The flopping and everything, it really turns a lot of people off.
2: Load management turns a lot of people off.
1: And I agree with him.
2: But you don't think athletes are bigger, faster, stronger across all sports, Keith? Across all sports.
4: I do not.
2: Because it was better when you were younger. I know. I've done this before.

0: I've taken these phone calls.
1: I'm not saying, listen, you're not getting it. I'm not saying that it was better. I'm just saying it was just more physical. That's all I'm saying.
0: Right. And what I'm saying is, I'm not disputing that they played more physical basketball during the Bad Boys era. I'm not. What I'm telling you is it's harder to play.
1: I'm not even talking about the Bad Boys. I'm talking about in the NBA period. This man then destroyed the league. You don't get it. The girl stepped in there. Come on, man. All this, I can take 5 steps, then make a layup. Stop. That's not basketball.
0: I'm not holding a full defense of the entire NBA product. I'm making the point to you. Athletes are harder to defend today than they were when you claim it was better. It's harder to defend the full court now because you have to defend out to Steph Curry's three-point distance. You have to defend to the three-point line, period. Athletes are better off the dribble, off the bounce. You are punished more for false steps on defense. Go back and watch. It's not aged the way Keith claims it does. Watch highlights from the 80s. It's in slow motion. The game is faster. It's harder to defend. So as a result, it takes a toll on you. And I wish guys played 82 games, and I wish we didn't have the Harden-Brunson flop. I'm not defending that. But if he's claiming Wemby couldn't play in a different era, I've heard the same argument with LeBron. No one could play in your favorite era. They couldn't play in this era.
2: More players have a wider skill set nowadays.
0: Yes.
2: Like players, the great players now are great players of the past plus another skill.
0: Yes.
3: And I would argue that Jordan would be able to play in this era.
0: The greats are the greats in any era.
3: Yeah. Bird, all of those guys.
0: As a Twitch comments puts it, players these days could never put a ball through a peach basket. I'm sorry, guys. Like, Wembanyama is breaking basketball, and you don't have to be stuck in the 80s to see it. Text on this topic. Jansen nailed this one. Otani's the choice in a landslide. He's just as much of an alien as Wemby. He's won multiple titles, and he upgrades the value of your team.
3: Mm-hmm.
0: Wemby has 5 to 6 good seasons ahead of him. Guaranteed, his body will fail him. He's just too big. You guys are both right for who you'd start a franchise with. However, Jim answered as a fan. John answered as a team owner. Would love to have either in Detroit. Kyle.
3: Sure.
0: If you could only add one to Detroit, who would you add?
3: I would add Shohei.
0: And I'd add Wemby.
4: So McDavid was brought up, and then we briefly mentioned Mahomes. Is there anybody else that would enter the conversation?
0: I think we've got one from each sport, and I think they're pretty clearly the best in each sport if you're starting a franchise, right?
3: Well,
0: is it Josh Allen if we're looking for another NFL guy? I mean,
3: yeah, you could entertain that.
2: I would say that if you add a second name from the same sport, you're devaluing the other guy from the same sport.
0: Right. What makes them unique is they stand alone and cut through all the others. There's no other Shohei in baseball. I wouldn't put anybody up there with.
3: If we had this conversation at this time last year,
0: yeah,
3: before Mahomes was hurt, and before they had, even when he was playing, it wasn't like Kansas City was lighting the world on fire. I would probably have at least entertained the idea of Patrick Mahomes. The problem is when you're talking about baseball with Shohei and you're talking about Wemby in basketball, like they actually play both sides of the ball.
0: Mm-hmm.
4: So next year, if we have this conversation, it'll be McGonagall will be in it, right?
3: I would like to have him in it, but no.
4: No, I'm kidding.
0: If the Tigers continue to have injuries on the mound, maybe he takes up pitching and he is in this conversation.
3: So he takes over for Jake Rogers?
0: Sure. Jake Rogers throwing shutdown innings. 248-539-9797. We got some great texts on caller Keith. We want to hear from you guys on this debate. Is Wembanyama the player who you'd start a franchise with, the most valuable in all of sports? It's 97.1.
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12: A little pit stop. We'll get back into the Tigers, and we'll talk about what Trajan Langdon said yesterday at the podium. Brought up Wembanyama because game two was tonight, and game one was mesmerizing. 40 points, 20 rebounds. The Thunder have no way of guarding him. Sometimes it's a defender a full foot shorter,
13: yeah,
12: and it looks comical. He's breaking the game of basketball. He's the defensive player of the year now and until he retires. Well, and offensively, he can shoot Steph Curry threes at 7 feet. It's 7'4". What are you supposed to do?
13: I don't know. And maybe he'll win an NBA championship. He hasn't yet.
12: Yeah.
13: And it was one game of 40-20.
12: You say Shohei. The question was, who's the athlete in all the sports you'd want to build around?
13: As a franchise owner.
12: Mm-hmm. And you've taken that literally to balancing the books.
13: Well, that's how it was presented. As if you're going to start a franchise, who would you start your franchise with? Yes, and I said Shohei Ohtani, because I want to win along with, I want to make a bunch of money.
12: And if I was owning a team, my priority would be winning with the money secondary, because it'll come. And the player who drives winning more than Shohei is Wemby, because only five guys play at a time in the NBA.
13: Yeah, but he just hasn't done it yet. So I really don't know if we can say that.
12: Matter of when, not if.
13: Could be.

0: Wembanyama's a great player. With his physical size, he won't last more than 8 years playing the way he is right now. Another says that's nonsense. Look at Aaron Judge. Everyone said he was too big. He defies the odds.
1: Yeah, but I mean, nobody's starting their franchise. I mean, if I have the third pick, the fourth pick, all right, Aaron Judge is somewhere in there.
0: Yeah, we said if you're going around the room, we got the two guys I think you can debate. And then it's probably Mahomes.
1: Mahomes, McDavid.
0: Some people are saying Celebrini if you're talking hockey because he's young. There's the upside. McDavid's midpoint of his career. Maybe even on the back nine.
1: Yeah.
2: I could see that name realistically entering the conversation in a year or two. That's his potential to me.
0: Shohei pitches and hits home runs in the same game. Nothing compares to him. Wembanyama, he's just a skinny Shaq. What do you mean we've never seen a player like him before? Will in a truck. And another said, what do you mean we haven't seen Wemby? Yao Ming? Guys, I don't think you understand what's going on here.
1: No, not.
0: I don't think you understand at all what's going on here. Yes, Yao was not an American who was very tall. That's where the comparisons end.
1: Correct.
0: Yao wasn't stepping out hitting Steph Curry threes.
1: Or driving the lane. Dribbling. Or taking the ball coast to coast.
2: The thing is, what we're talking about, just being concerned about him holding up, is just how athletic he is for his size and his ball handling. It's just something we've never seen.
0: Nope. And it's, I don't know, there's like a weird like NBA old head hate when it comes to Wembanyama, and we took the one call from Keith, like, man, he wouldn't last in my day. What do you mean?
2: We're not in your day.
0: Well, first of all, we're not in your day, but people romanticize their era of basketball. Just unequivocally, athletes are bigger, faster, stronger. You have to defend more area. They're explosive, off the dribble. False steps kill you. Like, it's slow motion if you go back and watch his day.
1: Right, but you could also prefer that version of the NBA over today's version of the NBA. Yeah. Today's version of the NBA, if it's not the Pistons, it is very difficult to watch.
0: Two different things. I don't like how today's superior athletes have turned it into foul baiting, but when you tell me you prefer an era where it's just clotheslines and WWE, like, I mean, to each their own.
3: I think that's a little overstated.
1: No.
3: Well, of course. I think if we looked at a play in, play out basis, I don't think we'd be seeing how more physical it was back then.
1: Right. Like, now is when you see all the highlights.
3: Oh, yeah. Oh, Mahorn and Barkley almost got in a fight. Oh, there was this fight with Charles Oakley and Alonzo Mourning. Outside of that, look on play to play, possession to possession, watch an entire game, and is it really that much more physical?
0: Yeah, the way people talk about it, it's like then the Undertaker choke slams somebody.
1: It was officiated differently. It was officiated very differently.
3: Oh, sure. Like, that's a common foul.
1: Right. Or that's traveling.
0: Back when Lambeer would take a 2x4 to people's knees, that was basketball.
2: All right, so this is hard to do, but let's just keep the basketball only, the history of the game, and you started with one player, and they're playing in today's game, who would it be?
1: Michael Jordan.
0: Yes. LeBron James.
2: I would do Jordan, too.
0: Wait another handful of years, and
2: oh no, we're being
0: might
2: old.
0: Be Wemby.
2: We're all being old guys. No, the guys we grew up watching.
0: It's not that. And I think Wemby could change all of this.
2: He could.
0: Yeah. He's changing it game by game.
1: We'll see. Yeah. I mean, if he wins an MVP or if he wins an NBA championship.
2: We said the same things about Otani. Was he going to hold up?
1: Right.
2: Yeah. He has.
0: He's been incredible.
2: He went through an injury and he survived it.
1: Yeah.
0: We'll get back to the Tigers and Trajan Langdon. You have this smirk on your face. Let's get to Heather with the news.
4: This news is brought to you by Gardner White. Well, you guys, a Westland landlord is in some hot water after he was caught on camera having sex in a tenant's home. Okay. Oh. So the couple who is renting the home had notified their landlord about something going on in the attic. There was some birds in there. There's some dead birds now up in the attic.
1: Bees.
4: Well, so when they got this alert from their security camera that was inside their home that the landlord was there, they thought, oh, great.
1: Let's take a look and see if he's doing the work.
4: Yeah, he's going to be there to take care of these birds up in the attic. But instead, the wife saw a whole lot more than she was expecting when she looked at that camera. Yeah, the landlord.

0: brought a woman into the home and
1: well, sometimes
0: got
1: you need
0: very
1: an extra
0: comfortable with her
1: hand.
0: Right there in front of the camera. The couple say they saw everything, including him just walking back and forth completely naked, maybe making a sandwich as well. Like, they said he looked way too comfortable, and now they're concerned this is not the first time that this has happened. So they have turned the security footage over to the police, but it sounds like some experts who weighed in are split on whether there was actually a crime or not. Like, maybe it could be trespassing, but they say maybe it would actually be more of like a civil issue for him violating some sort of some part of the lease agreement more than anything else.
1: So he can go in to make repairs, he just can't go in to bang.
0: Sure. Yes, John. Yes.
1: Was she hot?
0: No, I did not.
1: No, you didn't see the footage.
0: I didn't see the footage. Oh, okay. And if it was available, I wouldn't look. So boom, boom, pow.
1: I'm sure it would be blurred out.
0: Yep.
2: Not the banging.
0: A Michigan congressional candidate is getting some national attention for a series of, I guess you could say, unconventional TikTok videos that have now went viral. This woman, Shelby Campbell, she's a 32-year-old law student, a single mother, is running for the Democratic Party for Michigan's 13th congressional district.
1: Oh, yeah.
0: Which does include, you know, much of Detroit. And the videos that are gaining attention are of her twerking on her kitchen counter, also using some, you know, provocative language. Now, some supporters say that the videos show, you know, authenticity and willingness to challenge traditional politics. Others are arguing...
1: Traditional politics? Is this politics at all?
0: Others are arguing that the content is, of course, inappropriate for somebody seeking, you know...
1: A public office?
0: Yes.
1: Yes, leadership roles?
0: So...
1: Are you kidding me?
0: It does exist. A Genesee County woman is $1 million richer after this unplanned stop for lottery tickets during a Cinco de Mayo celebration. So this woman says she wasn't planning to buy any tickets, but a friend suggested they stop in while they were out celebrating. So after winning $30 from a few scratch-offs, she used that winning to buy two more tickets and hit the top prize on a $5 Lucky Stars instant game.
1: Oh, wow.
0: Pretty cool. The woman chose to take home the lump sum payout of about $693,000. She plans to buy her parents a house and a car and then save the rest.
1: Oh,
0: look at her. I know. Yeah. Says she's still processing the life-changing win. Rochester Hills is among the 10 best places to live in the U.S.
1: Oh, wow.
0: According to a new ranking from U.S. News and World Report.
1: Well, it's because of that high school and the alumni at Adams.
0: Nailed it, John. That's it. That's exactly what they said in this report. They listed everyone who graduated from Adams who have done something cool. No, they also said that Midland was the best place to retire in 2026. So the rankings were determined by a city's job market, not for the retirement, but for the best places to live. The job market, value, quality of life, desirability, and also a public survey. And so Rochester Hills came in at number one. Nationally, it was ranked number seven out of 250 cities.
1: Oh, okay.
0: So
1: what were
0: Rochester
1: the top
0: Hills,
1: six?
0: Troy, six. Okay. Normally it's top five, but I'll do the top six.
3: Well, because all the ones ahead of them.
0: Oh, yeah. Nationally, you want those? Okay.
1: Yeah, I mean, let's just say. Oh, give us eight. Where are they ranked?
0: Carmel, Indiana, Fishers, Indiana, Flower Mound, Texas. I don't even know some of these. I don't even know how to say.
1: Des Moines?
0: This city. No, but it is in Iowa. I have no idea.
1: Can I see it?
0: Yeah.
3: Hand the paper.
0: Because I don't want to be that moment.
3: Oh, don't worry about
1: Iowa.
4: Oh.
0: What is that city?
1: Ankeny.
0: Ankeny?
1: Ankeny.
0: Ankeny?
1: Ankeny. Yes.
0: I've never heard of it.
1: Yes.
3: I'm sure it's lovely.
1: Oh, here's one. Georgia. It's my very own. Johns Creek.
3: Oh.
1: Uh-huh.
3: You got your own creek in Georgia.
1: Yep. And Hoover. It must be where they make the vacuum cleaners. Hoover, Alabama. It's number six.
3: Didn't they have like a TV show about like Hoover High football?
1: I don't know.
5: I think that's right. I forgot what it was called.
3: Big high school football city? I don't know.
0: Anyway.
3: Heather with the news.
0: There you have it.
3: It's 97.1.
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7: Still no cookie review, huh?
8: No, I...
7: Watching your figure?
8: I am. Oh. I have been working at trimming things, trimming the fat a little bit.
7: Okay.
8: And so I have abstained from the cookie because I know once I touch one, I'm going to have to eat it.
7: Mm.
8: It's kind of one of those, it's a fat guy thing.
9: Yeah. Hey, John, are you hot?
8: No. No. I made a little self-evaluation, no. But thank you. The question.
7: Well, if there's still some at 10, well, we can. Are you going to eat that with Gator?
8: Yes. Yeah. I mean, if, as long as they're sugar free.
7: I hadn't noticed this trend. You brought this up with me.
8: Oh, it cracks me up every time. Oh, I love Gator, and I love the segment that they have. Are you going to eat that? And it's this is the mental gymnastics that we go through, all of us, mm-hmm. for things that we are willing to eat versus not, and you got to pick and choose. Every time a drink comes up, he always says, well, I only drank the sugar-free. But then yesterday, like 2 weeks ago, or last week, I think it was, they had some new skull, Reese's, but it came in the shape of a skull. And he was like, oh, I eat that. Or yesterday it was some new Oreo, and he's like, I'd eat that. I always text, you know, Kang and Doug in the middle of it. I'm like, can you please ask him if that cookie is sugar-free? We all do it.
7: You're like, I don't want to drink my calories, but you'll gorge out and pig out on something.
8: Oh, sure.
7: Yeah. Anyway, Trajan Langdon spoke yesterday, and we wanted to see what he would say. He delivered it in his soothing librarian voice.
8: Mm-hmm.
7: And John, what did he say?
8: Not much of anything, really. And so I think from all of the GMs in every sport, they're probably listening to that one if they listen to it. And they're like, you know what? A+. You didn't pin yourself into a corner. You gave yourself optionality, which I thought was a great word for him to use when he was talking about Duren and Thompson. And but there was nothing as I was listening to it where I'm like, oh, that's just wrong. Or, well, that's very committal. There just wasn't anything. It was kind of, he went through 30-plus minutes, didn't really commit to anything, but also didn't put a bar on anything in terms of this is where we've got.

0: to. This is where we're getting to. Here's how we get there. He gave himself a lot of optionality.
1: Yeah, he was intentionally vague.
0: Sure.
1: And I know Valeni likes to kill the GMs because, you know, they're not delivering in these press conferences. I think he considers that a win, Trajan.
0: Sure.
1: To keep his cards close to the vest. But if you're someone on the outside, I think the tone of that press conference quickly changed from, hey, I'm proud of the season we had, to now what? Mm-hmm. And he wasn't going to answer those questions. The only thing he really did answer with some level of definity was with Jalen Duren.
2: JD had a fantastic season. All-star, one of the biggest contributors to us being the number one seed. Darn near 20 points and 10 rebounds per game. An incredible year, an incredible leap from last year to this year because of the work that he put in last summer and his focus. And I have no doubt that we'll help him put a plan together, and he'll attack it this summer just like he did last summer. And he'll come back a better player from his experience, not only during the regular season, but also in the postseason, just like all of our guys will. So we look forward to coming together with his representation, getting a deal done, and for him continue to be a Piston.
1: That wasn't one that he danced around.
0: No. But in other quotes, when asked about, you know, what are you going to do with Duren? What are you going to do with Cesar Thompson? And he said, right now we've got a lot of optionality. Mm-hmm. And part of that, those options are, yeah, sure, you could let them walk. It doesn't sound like that's what they want to have happen. The optionality comes from the fact that he's a restricted free agent. They're going to be allowed the luxury right now of letting all the other teams or those that are interested in the services of Jalen Duren doing the work for them.
1: I hope so.
0: Setting the market.
1: I hope that they do let the market cool Duren.
0: And
1: that they don't buy into, he was a huge factor of our success and we need to make sure we take care of and prioritize and pay him. Because in the same press conference, he was asked your big question. Mm-hmm. Well, what the hell happened in the postseason? And we'll play it. But when you're telling us you can take JD out of playoff games,
0: what's the value of that?
1: Why is it a slam dunk that he's, of course, going to be back? I mean, what if the number does get to be too high from one rogue team? You're going to do it? I hope not. But it sure sounds like there's not a world where Duren's anything but a Piston next season.
0: Well, and he also talked about, like, it was asked about the big move. And I think you could say that about Duren as well in regards to it's all about the player and it's all about the numbers. And there's a lot of factors that go into it. And if it comes back that somebody's going to offer him a max contract, I still don't think that the Pistons match it. And maybe I'm off in that.
1: I think they want him back under all circumstances. Ideally, at a lower number than a higher number, but I think they made it very clear with that quote. He'll be here next season.
0: There is great value in obtaining the one seed. Now, they didn't capitalize on it this year, mm-hmm. but there is value in that. So, but you can't have two teams. One that you have for the quote-unquote first season, and then another one that you trot out for the second season. You need those players that earn you the one seed to also be productive in the, air quotes, second season.
1: So what happened in the second season in Trajan Langdon's eyes?
2: I think defenses took some things away from him. I think that's the biggest thing. A lot of the things that we did during the regular season, defenses made sure that he didn't get easy baskets close to the rim.
1: So the things that we said. He saw it too. The qualified guy running the team saw the things yep. that a couple schmucks like us with microphones saw, which is, hey, in the postseason, teams are boxing out. They're not giving you putbacks. They're not letting you free runs and rolls to the rim. Look, you don't need an analytics degree to look this stuff up. Jalen Duren was third in the NBA this season in putback points. Well, if you're not getting freebie gimme putbacks because teams are boxing out in the postseason, oh, might be harder to score. He was also third in points as a pick-and-roll roll guy. Again, when teams collapsed on Cade and the big orange orb hand, you know, falls in your hands in front of the rim and you dunk it, and that gets taken away in the postseason because they pack the paint and fall back and collapse, suddenly you're half the player you were in the regular season. And we're not making this up. The GM saw it in

0: said it. So why is it he'll be back next season and there's no real debate? That's I'm a little irked because when he talks about optionality, and we can play that for people here in a second, it's once we pay Assar and Durin, that goes away. Okay, and he highlights the things they still need. They still need shooting and they still need ball handling, and those are expensive. Well, if you're going to commit to Durin at a big number, it's going to be harder to add those things. It's a red flag to me.
1: I think that's a good way to put it, because I'm not going to crucify him for something he has yet to do. Like, Jalen Durin is not signed to a $40+ million contract. If he ultimately is, and then in the following year, or if they do something ahead of schedule for Assar Thompson, what are you doing to complement Cade Cunningham, that second score? Like, it can't just be, hey, we're going to pay Durin, we're going to pay Assar Thompson, and we've already paid Cade, and then we're going to trot this team back out there. He clearly identified we need more ball handling and we need more shooters. So what are you doing? If that's the path you're going to go, is Gore's going to be willing to go to those next aprons and pay a luxury tax and to bring in that extra score?
0: It just gets, there's restrictions on what you can bring in when you get up to a certain dollar amount just from the league, whether your owner wants to or not. Red flag is what I'll say, because this could be a smokescreen. I got to build my guy up.
1: Right.
0: But John, if the plan is Durin, no matter what, shooting is something we want, but it's expensive. If those two things come together, that's an offseason where you end up anchoring yourself to a player who can be taken out of playoff games, and you don't have the cash and the resources to round out the roster in a meaningful way. I'm not talking about a role player, a backup guard, or a jump shooter, like a real true second option for this team. Those guys are expensive, and if Durin is too expensive for you to make those moves, you can't bring him back. And it doesn't sound like that is in their public presentation of their team right now, which is a red flag.
1: Right. And so it's going to be a matter of what we heard, and we're kind of, you know, piecing, you know, connecting the dots as to what we think the plan is. Mm-hmm. But in execution, what does the plan look like? Because when he's asked the question, is this, as constructed, a championship team? This is his answer.
2: The more ball handling you can have.
0: No, not on this
2: floor,
0: one, Greg.
2: The better.
0: Cut one. Is this roster built?
2: I wish I was clairvoyant. I think so. I think you're always going to iterate your team a little bit every year to get better, right? No team is going to look exactly the same the next year that it did the previous year. Even if it's all 15 guys back, you're going to be different, right? For some reason, whether experience, whether there's an injury, whether somebody else got better and beat somebody else out. And so for us, it's always, if it's adding a person or just getting better internally, we're always going to feel like we get better. And that's the goal, is to be a championship contender.
0: Did Scott Harris jump into his body there?
1: Well, he said, even if you bring back all 15, you're going to be different. And he started to talk a little bit about the improvement, but he also put in their injuries. Like, so it doesn't always mean that you're going to be better.
0: Yeah, I think if you're going to downplay the lack of a need to make a move because you're already a championship contender, yikes. I don't know if many people agree with that right now.
1: So where I wanted to go with that is, it leads me into my question. If your core, your big time core, where your money is spent, is on Cade Cunningham, Jalen Durin, and Assar Thompson, is that the trio that can win you an NBA championship?
0: No.
1: I agree. And so it's, you've got to add.
0: And now is the time to add.
1: And now is the time to add. You've got to add that second score, and it's not Tobias Harris. If Unk is back, it's in a much different role than he was in the last 2 years.
0: And Greg is pointing at the clock. We'll play more of this audio. We'll take your phone calls. It's 97.1.
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8: The more ball handling you can have on the floor, the better. I think you see these teams that are successful have a lot of people that can, whether it's initiate bringing the ball up or actually execute in the half court in terms of getting paint touches and making decisions. I think the more guys like that you have, the more difficult it is to guard. So we'll look at some of those things. And I think just spreading the floor and shooting, I think helps. I think everybody knew that that was something that we were going to, that we might struggle with a little bit.
9: You hear what I'm saying, right? He could do audiobooks.
10: 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And more smooth jazz brought to you by Trajan Langdon here on 97.1.
9: He has that smooth audiobook librarian kind of vibe.
10: I don't know. The audiobooks I listen to, I need a little, like that would be a self-help. Just no characters, just one, one voice, one author.
11: He's the VP of ASMR.
10: Yeah.
9: Okay.
10: There you go.
9: Let's go with that. And he didn't commit to much, which is expected. But the thing he was most adamant about, Jalen Duren's going to be here next season. Now, wouldn't get into the numbers and kept that vague.
10: Kept his optionality.
9: We'll get to that quote in a second. He highlighted that Duren was taken out of playoff games because of defenses.
10: Not by JB, but by the other teams.
9: And if you can take Duren out of games, I'm certainly concerned that it's just a no doubt, no brainer that Duren comes back. When you also say you think the current core can win a championship, I raise eyebrows. There were some red flags buried in there. And ultimately, he's got to capitalize on this moment. And John, let's play that for people, because the question was, are you excited as a GM, given that you have young pieces and all your picks and some cap space? And this is what Trajan Langdon had to say.
8: Yes. We still have some optionality. I think if you see the... Obviously, JD and AT will be expensive. And once that happens, the optionality decreases. But right now, there's some, you know, we have some things that we can look at, and we'll look at everything. And we'll try to determine what things we can execute on that make us better. And

0: what things we can't, or what things are the best path to go down, not only for next year, but also building forward.
1: So, but that does speak to you got to do it right now. Because if you are committed to bringing Duren back, and we can drop the debate for a second, Duren's going to be back. Asar should be part of this core. If he's committing, those guys are all going to be here and be paid. The time where you can shoehorn in extra shooting, extra playmaking, is this offseason.
2: Yeah.
1: Right now. So I hope that urgency is what plays out and not, well, shooting's expensive.
2: Well, so you take that along with the audio that we came back with in regards to we need more ball handlers. We need more shooting. That window is now.
1: Mm-hmm.
2: Before, or even if it's you do pay Duren, whatever that number is. I don't know what it is. I think it's going to be south of $40 million. I know that number was thrown out yesterday, but I just don't know that the market is going to dictate that it's going to be more than $40 million. Who knows? Yeah. We'll see when that number comes in. But you don't have to do anything with Asar Thompson yet.
1: Correct.
2: And so that time to add the ball handling, that time to add the shooting is this offseason.
1: Ding, ding, ding. And if we talked yesterday, do you have to pick? They're going to keep both. Well, then to keep both, it becomes even more mission critical that you address that need. Let's get to Ryan in Utica. Ryan, good morning.
3: Hey, good morning. All right, here, let's play a little game. I'm going to give you a Pistons player. He's a 6'9 forward. He's 26 years old, 14 minutes a game. He averages about 8 points, 4.5 rebounds, 32% from the three, and 61% from the field. He makes $5 million a year. Who is that? I don't know if the screener told you, but do you know who that would be?
2: Well, it's Paul Reed.
1: Paul Reed, yeah.
3: Paul Reed. So he makes $5 million a year, but we're talking about $40 million, $30 million for Duren. I mean, what are we doing here? That's crazy.
1: Yeah,
3: Paul Reed. Why don't we invest in Paul Reed?
1: Paul Reed's got another year left on his deal. There's no reason to
2: do anything with that.
1: Anything with Paul Reed. But if you want a bigger role for Paul Reed, you know how this show feels about him. We loved what he did.
2: Yeah, B-ball Paul.
1: Yeah. You're right. Is Duren 5 to 6 times the player of Paul Reed? No. It's salary cap sport.
2: It is.
1: You got to make some decisions.
2: Yes.
1: We can get some calls on the other side, and then we're going to get to the Tigers as well. You guys helped us out. I don't think we have to talk Tigers.
2: If you want to hear more Pistons talk and you don't want to hear the Tigers, then the number 248-539-9797. Let's keep talking about Trajan Langdon. Let's keep talking about the Pistons.
1: You could just call in and say basketball noises and we'll put the Tigers off for another day. Yeah.
2: This is where I would look across at Stoney and say, okay, give us the squeaky shoes on the court. And he would come up with something. So I'll throw that to you before we go to break. Can you give us the squeaky shoes?
1: I can't do squeaky shoes. I'm not even going to try. But if you want to call
2: you're in, no fun.
1: If you want to call in and make dribbling sounds, 248-539-97.

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5: John is challenging the audience to be a life preserver. Call in and talk Trajan Langdon. Call in and talk Pistons. Make basketball sounds into the phone. If you do it, it delays our conversation about the Tigers.
6: We're threatening you with Tiger talk.
5: Like a dad. Yeah, we'll turn this car around and talk Tiger baseball if you don't call in. We have a couple texts, and then I do have a few thoughts on our baseball team, if you guys let me make them. Text says, why does it sound like Langdon is stirring a pot of mac and cheese when he talks? Oh, it's a little eroticism. The Alaskan Love Assassin coming to you live on 105.5 Anchorage, spot for smooth R&B, Scott and Carlton. Could Trajan foresee Duren not being taken out of the lineup if he has shooting and spacing? That could be Trajan's belief to tie it all together. Yeah, assuming he does that.
6: Right.
5: Let's say Duren's number comes in lower than anticipated. That money is then applied aggressively to not role players, but significant shooting and dribbling and creating pieces for the offense, a true number two. And now you're starting to put together a basketball team that can win and make deep postseason runs, not just regular season success. The optionality. John, you like that word. I think it's a dumbass word, Matt and Novi.
6: I didn't say I necessarily liked it. I'm just using a word that Trajan Langdon used. But he's giving himself, for lack of a better term, options when he talks about optionality with Duren and how much he's going to be worth or how much they're going to have to pay him. And because what you're worth and what somebody's forced to pay you can be two very different numbers.
5: Quick take. Duren is only 22. Can you convince him to take a three-year deal at a reasonable price with the handshake that by 25 after his three-year, barring improvements in his game, he would get the max, Benny H. in Grand Rapids?
6: No, there's no handshake deals that are done. No, the handshake deal would be, and this is an option that Duren could have. Hey, I'll take a one-year deal. I know I didn't. I lost the max opportunity in the postseason. Give me a one-year deal, and I'm going to prove that I am a max player. And that is not just in the regular season, but when it gets to the postseason, that's where it becomes vital.
5: Yeah, I think that would be a very unwise move to take a one-year deal.
6: I'm just saying that's an option that could be on the table.
5: He could have liked to do it. Well, we let the Pistons' calls percolate. I got an issue with A.J. Hinch.
6: Okay.
5: The Tigers are already making it hard to win because of the injuries. The manager can't make it harder. Last night, Riley Green's batting fifth. I know it's a lefty. One problem, Riley's raking against lefties this season. He's hitting 387 with 1,000 OPS. And on the year, he's hitting everything. He's number one in the American League in batting average. He's number one in the American League in all of baseball in on-base percentage. If your offense is sputtering, your best hitter must hit in one of the first three spots. Lefty, righty, or otherwise. Riley Green doesn't get an at-bat in the ninth inning, but Jamai Jones gets to see a righty. That's on AJ. And it used to be, hey, we put Jamai there and we're going to pinch hit him later for Kerry Carpenter. Kerry Carpenter's hurt. So drop the charade. You need

0: Riley Green higher in the order? What is going on? Why is he batting fifth last night? Any explanation that makes sense to you?
1: No.
0: Okay.
2: I don't believe any other major league manager would have batted Riley Green fifth last night. That's why this criticism is justified.
0: Well, you said it best.
2: He managed last night's team, at least setting up his lineup like it was last year's team. It's not last year's team.
0: Right.
2: Riley Green isn't last year's player. It's actually a phenomenal story that's taking place here despite them losing is what he has done and transformed his game this year. Strikeouts are still a little higher than I would want, but that's getting nitpicky. Jim, you pointed it out. He leads all of Major League Baseball in on-base percentage. Who knew that?
0: And he's fifth on his team in the lineup card.
2: Yeah, third average, but he's batting fifth. World of what AJ wanted to do last night, and I've been saying this now for the third straight day this week, you bat McGonagall and Green next to each other as much as possible because they're the only two really doing anything consistently. So in AJ's world of wanting Jones to hit third last night, I don't buy it for a second, but it's AJ's, this is how he does it. Then you bat McGonagall first and Green second so that they're on base so that supposedly Jones comes up and gets that extra base hit.
0: But it's all silly too. Like, you're going to pinch hit late in the game with Colt Keith, who also isn't hitting well. Like, I get it. There's not a lot of great options. You're going to have to make the most of what you got. And I don't think putting Riley Green lower in the order is getting the most out of this team.
2: Yeah, and I'm not a critic of AJ. I think he is a good manager. I know you people out there don't think he is. I really do think he's a good manager, and I buy what he's doing most of the time with the roster that he has. But you got to step away from what you like to do sometimes, too. And I think he fell victim of that last night. It's borderline malfeasance to bat him fifth with the way he's performing.
0: Well, and again, there's the excuse. This team's losing. This team's injured. Manager can't make it harder. They're 2-12 in their last 14 games. Most of them are against bad baseball teams. You could be injured and not be this bad. You know, our question to Tiger fans was kind of blunt. Have you given up on this team? You know, because AJ had the quote the other day about, hey, we're not giving up on ourselves, even though other people are giving up on us. I mean, we're not even to Memorial Day, but John, you said it, background noise.
1: Well, and that's for a lot of people what it is becoming right now, because there's still a curiosity. And I think one of the great stories that a lot of Tigers fans, well, maybe those that aren't just diehard Tigers fans are missing out on, is the Riley Green story. In regards to what he is accomplishing this year, there's still a curiosity about Kevin McGonagall. There should be more curiosity and people that want to see what Riley Green is doing. Outside of those two guys, when they come up to bat, it is, I'm in the kitchen, I'm cooking,
0: yeah,
1: or I'm grilling. And if one of those guys comes up to bat, hey, turn up the noise. Mm-hmm. I want to be able to hear this. The rest of it, it's all background noise.
0: Yeah, and like I imagine, as the weather gets nicer, people get out on the lake, they're outdoors, you put the game on the radio, and you're just kind of monitoring, but you're not like edgy your seat, ready to watch this team the way we were thinking, right? We get to the start of the year, they spent money, opening day was awesome, McGonagall's a revelation. All of that's out the window right now. This team's in last place in the division. And the cliche is you can't lose a division in April and May, or you can't win a division in April and May, but you could lose it. I mean, that's what's happening right now.
1: Yep.
2: I haven't given up yet. I think there's still too much baseball to be played. Sparky always gets the credit for the whole 40-game comment. He also said back in the day that you're not anything until you get to 500. And they're digging a deep hole right now.
0: Nine.
2: And I know they came from 16 under in 2024. That was a historic type of thing. I get concerned if this thing gets to 12, 13 games.
0: I also want to illustrate something about that 2024 season. They didn't win the division. And if you don't win this division, are you making the playoffs? You know what I'm saying? Because this is with what the AL East is, what the other divisions are. It kind of feels like the path to get in is winning this division, well, right?
2: I always circle that number 86. That's usually a very good number to get yourself in the playoffs, no matter how it is as a wild card or a division champion. And that's 10 games over 500, and you're 9 under right now. So you got to make up that kind of ground. That hole you're digging is, I still think that the health, I, you know, point out earlier and say it again, last night's team was missing five.

0: starters from opening day. And I think, obviously, injuries are a reason to an extent. I think it's killed the defense, which has cost them games in this stretch. Mm-hmm. But look, when you trot Zach Short out there, to me, as a Tiger fan, that's a slap to my face, okay? I don't say that often, but if I were to know the lineup and I'm thinking about spontaneously purchasing a ticket, if I saw that Zach Short was starting, I wouldn't buy the ticket.
1: You know, some of it irks me too, because Zach Short, or like the guys at the bottom of the Tigers batting order, are guys that Cleveland would win with. You know what I'm saying? Like, some of this is that it's Cleveland too.
2: Yeah.
1: That's a team that doesn't spend, never hits, and they eke out a couple garbage runs. Their first and fourth runs of the game were manufactured on bunting and small ball and a sack fly. And like, I'm sorry, if that's the bottom of the Tigers order, I know the bunting is frowned upon and I'm not team bunt, but if this is your team, don't you have to play with what you got? Because that's what Cleveland does, and they find ways to overachieve and overperform and win these games while the Tigers underachieve.
0: Yeah, no, and I think there's a world right now where they really strongly need to consider bringing up Max Anderson. I know people want Max Clark. I think that's a pipe dream right now. When Harris spoke like a month ago on it, I think reading between the lines, they want him to get a lot of minor league at-bats, something that Torque didn't get. They want him to get seasoned and just get ABs down there. Anderson's a more viable option right now, and the position of need, McGonagall would play short and Anderson would play second.
1: Do you have the numbers for Max Anderson this season?
0: So he's only had 61 ABs because he was injured at the start of the year. His OPS right now is 943.
1: Mm-hmm. And on his career, he's had coming up on 200 at-bats in the minors.
0: And I think a guy that we question whether is he truly, truly part of the future, this is the total spot to find out.
1: Yep.
0: Instead of Zach Short, I was saying to Doug in the bullpen, I'm like, anybody but Zach Short. And of course, Doug says, well, who are the other free agents out there? There's somebody else out there that's sitting on the streets that can play shortstop or in somebody's minor league system that you could acquire.
1: How about when you, well, there's a concept. How about when your organization has made the definitive to DFA somebody, you just try somebody else out? Right. You know, I mean, Zach Short was DFA'd on May 5th, designated for assignment this month.
2: Right.
1: And yet he's like a zombie. He's back. Pick someone with a pulse.
0: I mean, imagine if Anderson came up and sparked the team some.
1: Right.
0: You know, what's the downside?
1: Well, but your point too, is there not a AAA ball player on another team that we can send cash considerations to?
2: So, you know, Workman came up, his first at bat, he hits a home run. Two games later, hits another home run. It didn't spark anything.
0: Because he's a liability at third base to a degree. Well, he's had three errors too.
2: Okay, but that's the type of player you're thinking of adding.
0: But Gage Workman is not a guy that was considered part of this team's like true future, right?
2: No, but my point is, let's say you bring Max Anderson up, and his first at-bat, he hits a home run.
0: Oh, John, I agree. What I'm saying is, though, that Anderson's actually, he's right on that line in terms of being a guy that is truly part of this future.
2: The future
0: not.
2: Potential is
0: and
2: there.
0: And the only knock on not doing this would be that you actually want to maybe potentially include him in a trade down the line. So you don't want to show him. You know, you might hurt his value. I'm making this up as I go along. It's silly not to give him a shot at this point.
1: I just saw a text, and I haven't verified it, but it sounds true. Zach Short has a worse career batting average than Zach Greinke.
0: Greinke was a decent hitter for a pitcher. What about Kerry Wood?
1: Are we to the point where we'd rather the Tigers pitchers hit ninth if Zach Short's going to play the field?
2: Right. But here's the other frustrating
3: thing. Designated hitter for him.
1: Yeah.
2: Is when we play a team like Cleveland, it's not a great hitting team. They won yesterday because of small ball.
1: Yep.
2: Stephen Kwan always hits against the Tigers.
1: Always.
2: It feels like Jose Ramirez always hits against the Tigers.
1: Yeah.
2: Like, why don't we have those guys that always hit well against Minnesota or against
1: Kansas City
2: or Cleveland?
1: Ideally. Yeah, like for years, Billy Butler was one of those guys on the Royals. Yeah.
2: And
1: always
2: so
1: killed us.
2: For the past two games, it's been Riley Green.
1: Yeah.
2: He's reached base safe eight times in a row. So you could start to make that argument, but what happens next time they play Cleveland? Because it seems like Kwan always hits against the Tigers.
1: Death, taxes, and Stephen Kwan on base against the Tigers. You can call in and make baseball noises or basketball noises. 935

0: Pistons targets. You guys helped us put together this list. Some of these names are awesome. Some of these games are hilarious. We'll get through as many of them as we can at 9:35. A thumbs up, thumbs down for Pistons offseason targets. It's 97.1.
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0: First to get the sure out. Kwan scores 4-3. Cleveland's small ball works again for the Guardians.
1: They just find a way. They always do. Text coming in. It's officially panic time if Cleveland breaks out the brooms. This team isn't good enough to come back from a 10-game hole. Might as well pull Dirks from the booth and give him a bat. Guys, I'm still going to attend a few games. I'm going to listen to games, but I've given up on the season as a whole.
2: I think it's too early to give up on the season. And the only reason I would say is it's going to be a really long season. Other teams may suffer injuries. There could be a spark in the lineup. Opportunity could present itself where, hey, maybe AJ does put the right lineup out there and you've got McGonigal at the bat with runners in scoring position, or Riley Green at bat with runners in scoring position.
1: Yeah, I mean, you don't project a lot of confidence when you say it.
2: No.
1: There's not a reason to feel confident right now.
2: No.
1: At the same time, it's not even Memorial Day, which is the unofficial start of summer.
2: Right.
1: We're not even into the summer. No, I haven't given up, but do I have very many things to look forward to with this group? No. Get healthy. That'll help. But I hate that that's going to become the excuse, because I highlighted last night, poor lineup construction is a factor in that game.
2: Yeah.
1: The fact that Cleveland can muck up a bunch of bad hitters and find a way to score a couple runs that the Tigers don't score, there's no excuse. Let's get to Bob in Grand Rapids. Bob, good morning.
3: Hey, I got a theory I wanted to run by you guys. Do you think Harris is afraid to call up any of these guys from the minor leagues right now? Like, I mean, you're talking about Anderson. I agree totally with calling up Max Anderson. In fact, I would dump three or four of these guys and bring up three or four. They need an infusion of youth and speed. They have no speed on this team. They have nothing. And you, Perez is not an outfielder. He cannot. There's balls that he goes too deep that he should be catching that he's missing. And I'm just so frustrated with this team. And I'm worried that Harris, I mean, he's kind of boxed in right now, because if he calls these guys up and they fail, well, I mean, he's got McKinstry. I'm losing myself here.
1: McGonigal.
3: He's got McGonigal, who's hit. But is he afraid to call up Max Clark? Is he afraid to call up Anderson?
1: When you say afraid, I mean, you're saying he's in your mind, your theory, he would be afraid because if they fail, he looks bad?
3: Well, he looks bad. They lose a little bit of trade value. I mean, look, I think one of the reasons why they don't get rid of Perez, I think he's only got one option left. I think I looked it up. I'm not quite sure if that's correct or not. But he should not. I mean, he's 17 for 101. These guys are Rodgers. Why does Rodgers have a spot on this team? The guy can't hit anymore. I mean, you guys have been bringing up Zach Short. Why is Zach Short on this team? They've got a workaround right there. Anderson, bring up McGonigal, play shortstop.
1: Right.
3: I don't understand it, but hitting it.
1: And if they want a backup shortstop, McKinstry's healthy right now, so he could be.
3: McKinstry's healthy right now.
1: Yeah.
3: But I don't. Perez is. He's been. I mean, when he first moved to the outfield, he kind of did okay a little bit. But you watch his. He is not a very good outfielder right now. When he goes back deep on the ball and everything like that. But nobody is hitting on this team right now. They've got to try something.
1: Well, the one guy that is hitting hit fifth last night.
2: Right.
1: Which I keep coming back to, and it drives me crazy. I'm not fighting you, Bob.
3: The first thing I posted on my board is, look who's on the on-deck circle right now. It's ridiculous. Yeah. Why is Jemai Jones on this team? The guy can't even hit lefties anymore.
1: Not this year he hasn't. You're right.
3: He can't field. He has no speed. He has no value. And this, you guys mentioned it earlier, you know, he's managing this year's team like last year's team, and they're not hitting like that. And you can't do that. You got to put your best guys at the top of the lineup and get as many at bats as you can with them. But I'm kind of panicked, guys. I mean, they've got other guys down there. You know, Mike brought up a point where they've got that catcher first baseman Valencia, who's got the most home runs in the system. Now, I know he's only batting .240 at Toledo right now, but he's got seven homers. Maybe he runs into one. I mean, you got to start calling. Some of these guys are 26 years old, 24 years old. You got to start bringing them up and see what you got.
1: Bob, I'm getting a lot of urgency from your phone call, and it's an urgency I wish we saw on a nightly basis with this team. Let's get to Heather with the news.
4: This news is brought to you by Bet365.

0: it right that time. Yeah. So a couple who is renting a home in Westland were hoping that their landlord was at their house to do some repairs that they had requested. They actually had had some birds up in the attic, so they requested that he come and remove them.
1: Wasn't checking the pipes?
0: Yeah, well, he laid one, John. But instead, he was caught on camera having sex with a woman in their home. So they got an alert. You know, if you have a security camera anywhere, like you get alert when there's movement, right?
1: Yeah.
0: Well, both the husband and wife were away from home, and she said, oh, look at the landlord's over. He's probably going to take care of those birds. And then what she saw was...
1: It was the birds and the bees.
0: Him completely naked. And John, unfortunately, I said last time if there was a video, I wasn't going to watch it. But I did. I did watch the video. In my eyes. My eyes. You could see this man walking around completely nude. The comments on social media are great.
1: It's kind of a poor position for their camera.
0: Wait, I mean, maybe the best position so you don't see everything.
1: They got a fern in the way.
0: But yes, they said the man looked very comfortable. Like this wasn't the first time he had done such a thing. They thought he also had made a sandwich at some point.
1: Oh, jeez. Oh,
2: really?
1: Wow. It's either that or have a smoke.
0: Oh, my goodness. Anyway, they have turned the video over to police, but it sounds like there might not be a whole lot of illegal activity going on.
1: He did have a right to be there.
0: Right. So it is his home. He's renting it.
1: Yeah. Like, it's and they knew
0: property.
1: He was coming in.
0: Yes. Anyway, yikes. Yikes. Kansas City Chiefs wide receiver Rashee Rice will miss OTAs and minicamp after he was ordered to serve 30 days in jail for reportedly violating the terms of his probation. So court documents show he tested positive for THC, which then triggered the jail sentence. So he was booked on Tuesday in Dallas County, is expected to remain in custody until June 16th. So he was on probation from that 2024 high-speed multi-car crash, right, that injured several people. So he had previously pleaded guilty. He received 5 years probation along with a 30-day jail term that was originally allowed to be served later. So this, because he violated his probation, he now has to serve that 30 days right this moment. So that is what's happening. He's not going to get an additional 30 days. It's just he's serving it now. Okay. So, yeah, poor timing.
2: Oh, poor decision making.
0: Yeah, well, yes, all around. Totally his fault.
1: Yeah.
0: Colorado health officials are investigating after an adult male died from hantavirus. So authorities say that the case appears to be linked to local exposure and is not connected to the outbreak that took place on that cruise ship. So public health officials, they're saying that the strain of hantavirus that resulted in the death of this man in Colorado happens regularly in the state during this time of the year. The CDC says that the risk to the general public still remains very low, and officials are stressing that this is not the next COVID. But of course, health experts are just saying, hey, you know, avoid contact with rodent poop or any of their nesting materials, especially when cleaning like garages, sheds, cabins. The safest approach is to ventilate the area and disinfect the surfaces rather than sweeping or vacuuming.
2: Yeah, if you had plans to roll around in rodent poop, please cancel them.
0: Or at least ventilate if you're going to. In other scary disease news, the World Health Organization is raising the alarm over a rapidly growing Ebola outbreak in Central America. So, woo, this is fun, right? My God. The UN health chief says he is deeply concerned about the spread and the scale of the outbreak in the Democratic Republic of the Congo and neighboring Uganda. The outbreak involves this rare strain of Ebola, which currently has no approved treatment methods, vaccines or any way to treat it. Health officials report more than 500 suspected cases and over 130 deaths. The World Health Organization has declared the outbreak as a global public health emergency, but has stated that it has not currently met the criteria for a pandemic emergency. So, cool.
2: Awesome.
1: Thanks for ending on that one.
2: Really? Come on, Heather. It's all your fault. You make the news, right?
0: Yeah.
2: Okay, if you guys don't like this next segment, it's your fault because you submitted the names. Mm-hmm. We'll get to it. These are Pistons potential targets for the offseason. A thumbs up or a thumbs down. It's 97.1.
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3: This is Costa and Jansen with Heather on 1360 The Ticket.
4: Some are serious, some are not. Let's go through all of them, Tom.
5: All right, let's start with, I think, kind of a biggie here, Austin Reeves.
6: That's the thumbs up for me.
7: You had this earlier. He's got a player option, right?
6: A player option, which means he's going to decline it, hit free agency, and get paid. He's a shooter. He's a ball handler. He will defend adequately. This is a thumbs up for me.
7: This is probably the number one target because he's, I want to say, affordable. He's affordable because you're not going to have to give up any of your assets to get him. Obviously, the asset you're going to have to give up is how much you're paying him. I don't know what that number is. But if he adds shooting, he adds ball handling, he adds defense, I think this is the number one target that you should be going after in this offseason.
4: You'll have even more money if you don't blindly pay Duren.
7: Right.
5: How much do you think he would be, Jim?
4: North of 30.
5: Yeah. I mean, this would seem like a perfect fit. It's just a question if he opts out. A lot of people are going to be after him.
4: Yeah, of course.
7: Sure, yeah.
5: Bidding war. All right, guy that's been around forever, Kevin Durant.
7: Thumbs down. I don't want to give the stony answer, yes and no. Depends what it costs. I would be okay with it because it's a short-term fixed, but what do you do long-term? If we're building for the long-term, are you just simply going for it for 1 year? Can you rely on him to be healthy when it comes playoff time? He wasn't this year.
4: It's a thumbs up for me. It's an upgrade from Tobias Harris. 39% from three. He's a known bucket getter. You can alleviate pressure off of Cade. They have a relationship, so you're getting one of his buddies, too. That doesn't hurt.
7: Is it a one-year deal?
4: Probably. One with an option? Yeah, it's a thumbs up.
5: What would you think if they let Duren walk and they got Reeves and Durant?
4: They'd be a better basketball team.
5: You're right.
7: Oh, I think that would, yeah, if they got Reeves
5: would
7: and Durant.
5: Would you be on board if that happened?
7: Sure. Okay. I'm not going to sit and say I don't want him. But I think there's better options. He'd be way down the list for me.
5: All right. The hugest of all names on the list. He's a free agent, LeBron James.
4: It's a thumbs down for me. Look, he's not going to help them in terms of spacing the floor at this point in his career. He's 42 years old. It would end up being about a farewell tour season. I don't think that's the focus. No, it's a thumbs down.
7: You mentioned focus. I don't want him to be a distraction. If this is the farewell tour, I don't want the every time he shows up at, you know, he gets a motorcycle here, he gets a car here, he gets, you know, he's going to get his flowers, as he should. I just don't want to see it in the Pistons.
5: If they kept the band together and signed him, would they win the East?
7: I don't know anymore. I mean, I hate to say it because he's been such an amazing player.
4: An Iron Man. But I don't know.
5: We don't do I don't knows around here.
4: I said thumbs down.
5: Okay, I know, but the way I asked it with the East Final, I'll move on. I think this is the biggest listener name that we're going to hear in the next 6 weeks here or so, Giannis.
7: No, a thumbs down. And it's probably because you're going to have to give up way too much to get him. And, I mean, Jim, you mentioned this earlier this week. At some point, because of his style of play, his body, the physical makeup of him, and I think he only played like 35 games this year, there's going to be a precipitous drop off, and I don't want it to be wearing a Pistons uniform.
4: Yeah, plugging him to a team that already doesn't have shooting is just going to clog the paint more, and he's dominant in the paint, but as he gets older and the joints start giving up on him and a lot of lower body injuries, when it goes, it could go quick. Thumbs down.
5: All right, Michael Porter Jr.
4: It's a thumbs up, yeah. Because he's a front court shooter.
7: And some of his numbers this past year are a little bit skewed because bad team, somebody's got to score. Yeah. When he was with Denver, he was a good complement.
4: Yeah.
7: And he was right around that 18, 19 per game. But I think he's more reliable than Uncle T is. Mm-hmm. So I would say a thumbs up.

0: Tyler Hero?
1: Yes, depending on what you got to give up. He's 20 a game. He shoots 38% from three. I think it would be a really nice addition.
0: Ron Holland.
1: What?
0: Ron Holland. That's who he'd give up. Remember the running joke?
1: Yes. Yeah. Okay. Yeah. Let's send him Ron Holland.
2: Yeah. Every trade starts with Ron Holland. He was the worst defender on the Heat last season. But then I look what Duncan Robinson did, buying into the defensive effort, and I get shooting and shot creating, and he has a knack for hitting big shots late in games.
1: He's more consistent than Duncan Robinson is.
2: Thumbs up.
0: Lauri Markkanen.
2: Thumbs up. Front court shooting. And he's a guy who can fill it up, space the floor, and make life easier for Durant, assuming he's back, and I think he will be, and Ausar and Cade and others.
1: Right. He had some length. And certainly it's the shooting that he adds. I just don't know what you're giving up to get him. They just brought in Jaren Jackson Jr. I don't think this is a reality.
2: I don't think Utah should trade him. I think they should have 2 7-footers who can shoot, and they should have these young guards and players that they're getting at the top of the lottery.
1: I guess what I don't understand is, why is his name continuing to come up? I mean, if we're going to
2: blame our listeners, John.
1: Well, it's
0: a last year name.
1: I understand why it comes up, but I mean, if you're going to say Lauri Markkanen, why not throw it? Hey, Wemby too. Like, there are just some players I don't think are available.
0: Yeah, I don't see how Utah starts the season without at least seeing how these guys play together. Trey Murphy.
1: Yeah, I think this would be a great addition. The last 2 years, he's been at 21 a game. You could see he's been a guy that has developed, and it developed into a really good second option in this offense. And again, 38% from behind the arc. Yeah, I think this would be a no-brainer.
2: It's a thumbs up for me. And the knock with him and Markkanen is they don't create their own shot. So it doesn't fill both areas the Pistons need to improve.
1: Yep.
2: But he does give them size that can shoot, which is a huge concern. Yes, it's a thumbs up.
0: The name on the list that broke Greg's spirit for 5 minutes of the show yesterday, Anthony Davis.
1: Yeah, mine too. No, thumbs down. Double thumbs down.
2: Street clothes, thumbs down.
0: Devin Booker.
2: Okay, so it's I want to show him love because he always shows us love, but the reality is at $70 million a season and his three-point shooting has gone down over the last few seasons, this is a thumbs down for me on Devin Booker.
1: I would love for him to be a Detroit Piston, but this isn't real. What are you giving up to go get him? And it's, I mean, obviously Ron Holland, but I just don't see it as reality. How do you fit him into the salary? How do you continue to, like, what are you sending off to get him? How many players as well as how many picks?
2: John, I don't think people realize, like, when he was getting MVP votes, the guy was shooting 38% from three. 33 each of the last two seasons. It's been dipping. It's been going the wrong way.
1: Do I think his numbers would tick up?
2: Of course.
1: Being a Detroit Piston? Sure. But again, what are you giving out? How much are you sacrificing to get him?
2: It's a two-man team at that point. You got no bench. You got no starting five.
0: Yeah, of all the names on the list, I don't know how you get him without putting Thompson in the deal.
1: Right.
2: It's not real.
0: It starts with Thompson. All right, Jaxel Lendeborg.
2: So this is a move up in the draft question.
1: I would say yeah. And the caution is young player. How does this game translate ultimately to the NBA? Can he create his own shot? Yes. Can he make his own shot? Yes. He did it at the college level. How long does it take for him to find his footing? This is a team that is ready to win now. Do you have the luxury of, yeah, it might be a gamble and he hits? That's great. It also might be a gamble and he doesn't hit.
2: The profile is what this team needs, right? Switchable defensive piece who can dribble and shoot? Yes, thumbs up.
0: We exclude no listeners around here. So, yes, these last two names are on the list. Alex Bregman.
2: Thumbs up. He's a postseason performer.
1: It's a right-handed shot.
2: Yeah.
1: I got nothing on that
0: one. Max Crosby.
2: That's a thumbs up. Did you see the video of him playing basketball last season?
1: Oh, yeah. He hit a fadeaway three with a bum knee. He's willing to play hurt.
2: One leg, three-pointer from the corner, swish. That's a thumbs up. Get Max Crosby to the Pistons.
1: Yeah, get him to the Pistons and make him the first two-sport athlete in Detroit.
0: So
1: yeah,
0: Crosby can hoop. Miles Garrett can hoop. And edge rusher, can Hutch hoop?
2: That's a great question.
1: I don't know the answer to that question.
2: Move over Shohei. We're going to have an athlete playing multiple sports.
1: Yeah.
2: And that is a thumbs up, thumbs down Pistons target list. It's 97.1.
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0: it's a decision that is kind of pre-made for me. And I love the fact that the Cavs lost and Harden was embarrassed. But if I have to pick between the lesser of two evils, I'm going to take the Knicks over anything from the state of Ohio. I mean, it's just, it's the disdain I have for all things Cleveland, Columbus, Cincinnati, Ohio. And so, yeah, to see the Knicks win, I guess it was a small victory.
1: Yeah, I tried not to make this about us and our team. I felt like the Pistons let down the sport of basketball because now we get Harden Brunson.
0: Flop fest.
1: Flop fest 2026. So do I have a preference? No, I don't really have a preference. If you forced me to, I don't think a team should be rewarded for trading for James Harden. Like, bad things should happen if you think that's the move that's going to put you over the top. And they were punished last night. They picked on him. They targeted him. They isolated him and dissected Cleveland by picking on James Harden. So
0: and you watch the comeback, and it's basically a highlight reel of, for in large part, Brunson. But it's everyone picking on James Harden.
1: Yeah. So I guess that means I'm rooting for the Knicks, which feels dirty to say.
0: Yeah.
2: I think I'm rooting for the Knicks slightly because it would be relatively newer blood in the NBA Finals. Because we've seen 4 years of Cavs and all the success that LeBron had with the Cavs. So as a franchise, a little bit newer with the Knicks.
1: Okay. Knicks in the Finals adds a little more of a stage too, right? The Garden and the Knicks haven't won a title since 72.
0: Yeah, but does it follow the script? I don't know which script the NBA is looking at.
1: Ask ABC.
0: Probably does because they'd rather have the New York market than the Cleveland market.
1: When's the last time they played in the finals? Was it late 90s?
2: 99.
1: Against?
2: The Spurs.
1: Oh, there you go.
2: By the way, not only would be a rematch of that year's finals, it would be a rematch of this year's NBA Cup final.
0: Oh.
1: I just found out who played in the NBA Cup.
2: Oh, by the way, did you know that the NBA Cup final is not a regular season game? Does not count toward the standings.
0: And so anytime you ask the question, did you know, I think it's a blanket statement for me. No.
1: Who are you rooting for in the West?
0: Well, due to our previous conversation,
1: here it is.
0: I guess I am now rooting for Oklahoma City. I don't know. Neither of those teams are hateable. And Oklahoma City, maybe if they win two, they become that new. Could they be a dynasty? And because everybody hates a dynasty, seems like they would enter that disdain category. But
1: it's funny because this is how I think it's evolved. Oklahoma City wins last year. And they've done this so well that they have more draft picks and more young pieces and like an overwhelming, like their cup runneth over. People are going, someone's got to stop OKC. And it's San Antonio. Well, here's the problem. If San Antonio wins, they're going to be the team that feels unstoppable because they're so young and it's Wemby and what they've put around him now, a couple other top five guards. As soon as we think, oh, good, OKC's not going to run away with the league, San Antonio might just take the mantle and run for a very long time.
0: Yeah.
1: And I'm rooting for Wemby because I've already made the case. I think he's the best athlete to build a team around in all of sports.
0: Yeah. And you could be wrong, but...
1: or right.
0: Yeah. Well, I disagree.
1: Mm-hmm. If you missed it, you can go back. Yeah, I know. What irked me the most, and you knew this was going to bother me, you could make the Shohei argument because hitter, pitcher, and I'll argue basketball player more valuable because there's only five. But then you started making it about the Japanese market and all the money that the Dodgers make.
0: One time, I did not say the Japanese market. Did I, Greg?
2: No, you did not.
1: You implied it. You talked about the money that they're making off of Shohei.
0: As an owner, yes. Goal number one, win a championship. Have they checked that box? Yes, twice in the last 2 years with Shohei Ohtani. The other goal, and maybe for the owners, it's probably the more important one, is making just Brinks truck after Brinks truck after Brinks truck of cash. And yes, they are doing that as well. So they will make a lot of money in San Antonio, just not as much. And I prefer more money.
2: John was sitting in the secluded owner's box with his readers on. Looking at the

0: looking at the balance sheet.
1: Yes. Yeah, yes. I felt like while celebrating championships.
2: Sitting across from Kevin O'Leary over here, Mr. Wonderful.
1: Thank you.
2: And by the way, what is the Japanese market?
1: We have to rename the show. Cookies and Mr. Wonderful.
2: And you absolutely were talking about the Japanese media market. That is where they're buying the most Shohei gear.
1: I never said that. I said
2: he's a hot seller in Italy.
1: I believe so. Yeah, I believe he's a hot seller everywhere. That they are buying baseball paraphernalia. Shohei Ohtani would be number one.
2: Those Dodgers jerseys are going crazy in Moscow right now.
1: They might be
2: flying off the shelves. I don't know. Greece.
1: Hey, I'll have to ask Lucy. She's in Italy right now. I'm glad you brought up Italy. Yeah. And since she's doing her study overseas, I'll say, hey, if you see, I don't even know if they have sports stores there. I would imagine they would.
2: Of course they do.
1: But hey, go in there and see what type of paraphernalia they are selling.
2: Can you have her do a study for us? Can she do a tally of how many Ohtani jerseys she sees and how many Wembanyama jerseys she
1: sure.
2: sees?
1: Sure. Yeah. She will not be aware of that at all. At all. And so, no. I could ask the question and I will get zero response.
2: I expect her to have a notepad and jot stuff down.
1: But in preparation for her trip to Italy, I did make her watch all of the Godfather movies. So
2: it's a good father.
1: I think she's she's ready.
2: By the way, you said study abroad. That's so cool.
1: I said study overseas.
3: Yeah, because otherwise, I mean, it's offensive to women, right?
1: Yeah. Well, right. I'm just trying. Today is my grown-up day. And then Heather threw me completely under the bus because she had some story about a landlord.
2: Laying pipe.
4: On camera.
1: Yeah.
3: Wow.
4: I know.
3: That can get you in a lot of trouble.
1: Yes.
4: It could. Or maybe not. We'll see.
1: Since it's his building, he can lay all the pipe he wants.
3: On camera or not, I guess.
2: Whatever you're into.
1: Yeah.
3: Interesting.
1: But apparently the detail, I asked her, and she said she did go back and watch it. The detail wasn't that, because I always ask you, was she hot?
3: Right, of course.
1: You couldn't see, but she still had her tennis shoes on.
3: Okay.
4: So there was lots of comments about her shoes on social media.
1: Yeah. I guess it is one of the more fun things you can do with your shoes still on.
3: Sure. Boots are better than shoes.
1: Sure.
3: Higher the boot. I mean, not like a utility boot.
1: Oh, you want the...
2: Oh,
3: what?
1: Yeah. No, I'm not going to disagree at all.
3: Boots are great.
2: I see the vision.
3: It's okay. What's wrong with boots? You don't like boots?
4: I love boots. Boots are great.
3: Okay. What's the problem? What are we doing?
2: Yeah, what is going on?
1: What do you guys got on the show?
3: We're going to actually talk about basketball. I don't know what you guys are talking about. Laying pipe and all this stuff. But
1: 97.1.
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9: Hello, I'm Doug Karsh, that's Scott Anderson. What's up, everybody? A hump day in Detroit. Scott, how are you today?
10: I'm okay, but let me ask Kang something right off the bat, if I could. Hey, Kang. He
9: looks busy.
10: Stuff ready. Okay, I'll just ask you.
9: Yeah.
10: Are you okay today?
9: Yeah, I'm starting in a good place.
10: Okay, I just want to make sure. The last two shows, we finished up the shows, and you know, you were in a different place.
9: No, look, we could address it, and we will. You know, there's disconnect between, and I think I've gotten to the core of it. What gets me mad, what has triggered me the last couple of days. I think I've gotten to the core of it.
10: Okay.
9: I've got some ideas. And we'll get to them.
10: Okay.
9: Yep.
10: Yesterday,
9: for people missing the end of the show, I was stunned at some of the very strong negative reactions to Trajan Langdon's news conference. It was interesting, though, because I watched on social media play out, and I watched some of the beat writers kind of be in the same place. Like, why are people freaking out over this? But I'll try and make the case again for why you shouldn't. But I think I know why. I think I've gotten to the core of it. So,
10: okay.
9: Yeah.
10: Well, that's good.
9: How was your Tuesday?
10: It was all right. Went for a walk after the rains, and that was nice.
9: Yep.
10: And then watched the Tigers. That was not nice.
9: Mm-hmm.
10: And then flipped around and said, "You know what? I want to turn on the Eastern Conference Finals because I want to see what my own reaction is going to be.
9: The authentic reaction.
10: Yeah, because you know how it works. You think maybe you have an idea going into the game, but sometimes you just don't know if there's going to be a rooting interest or not.
9: What's going to happen? I'm going to sit down and start to watch, and what's going to happen?
10: And I realized I was really enjoying no matter what was happening. Did I enjoy it when Cleveland built up a 22-point lead? You betcha. Did I enjoy it when the Knicks knocked down the 22-point lead in the fourth quarter to force overtime and then crush Cleveland in overtime?
9: Mm-hmm.
10: Yeah, I kind of did. Did I enjoy it watching James Harden try to foul bait and not get calls?
9: Yeah.
10: Yeah, I kind of did. Did I enjoy watching, you know, Jalen Brunson spin around and, you know, not do as much foul baiting? Yeah, I actually kind of enjoyed the game last night.
9: You celebrate the failures.
10: Yeah.
9: Yeah, I get it. I totally get it.
10: So that was fun, and then afterwards, I stumbled upon a show.
9: Do you mind if I ask Kang if he had the same reaction?
10: Oh, sure.
9: Kang, Cleveland and the Knicks. We enjoyed the failures, whatever they were. Whoever was failing, we were happy.
11: Yeah, and it was nice because I said to Evan this morning too. I'm like, This is worse than what happened to the Pistons, but now you know what it's like to blow a fourth quarter lead, right? You know, like when the Pistons blew their fourth quarter lead, it was the Cavs that benefited. Now, this was way worse, of course, but ain't fun.
9: I completely get it. Celebrate the failures.
10: And I think maybe I really enjoyed it last night because I think you can absolutely 100% pinpoint that collapse that Cleveland had last night and say it's because they dragged out their

0: series 7 games with the Pistons.
1: Oh,
0: so the Pistons, Knicks owe the Pistons one. All right. Yeah. Hey, you guys screwed around long enough, and then you're lucky that we wore them out. And I don't know why Cleveland's coach was not calling timeouts late, but okay, good for you, I guess. But nonetheless, that was spectacular. So afterwards, I'm flipping around, and I came across a show that has, I think it's got 4 episodes already. And I think I caught 2 or 3 of them last night because I couldn't stop watching, because it is something that has fascinated me, and I don't understand for the life of me why this is allowed to happen, and that police basically in these situations go, nothing we can do. It's not a criminal matter. It's a civil matter. We can't do anything about it. And my mind is boggled when that's the response. And I'm sure there's a real legitimate reason for it, but it's a show that is about getting rid of squatters. So squatters are people that take over your house.
1: Right.
0: Like you have somebody rents your house out for a month or whatever, and then they don't leave and they refuse to leave. And then they might change the locks, and next thing you know, they've taken over your house, and you call the police and the police say, we can't do anything. It's a civil matter.
1: How can they not do anything?
0: I don't understand that part of it.
1: What's the show called?
0: It's something. It's Squatters something. I'm not sure. It's on A&E. And one of the episodes actually took place in Dearborn Heights. Of this dude that just took over this guy's house. There was a married couple that was, they were having some renovations done to their house. And when they came back, they just got married. They came back, moved some stuff in, stayed away from the house for like 2 days, came back, and somebody was living there and had changed the locks, and they couldn't get in. And they called the cops. Cops were like, sorry, it's a civil matter. I don't understand how this
1: it's
0: is.
1: It's like theft. Theft of a house.
0: I'm like, yeah. Well, what's the crime? Well, the crime is someone's in my house. Like if I called and said somebody's broken into my house, police will show up and arrest somebody for breaking and entering, right?
1: One thing, yes.
0: But I don't understand why this is different, and I'm sure there's a reason, and somebody will surely call in and tell us what the reason is, whether you're an attorney or in law enforcement or something. But it's mind-boggling to me that this is something that it happens way more often than you think it does. And I think it's an epidemic. I think it's starting to go on the rise now where people are in these situations.
1: The moral of the story to me is never rent your house out.
0: Well, that'd be one, I guess. But in this case, this wasn't even somebody renting out a house.
1: Somebody just moved in.
0: Somebody just moved in.
1: How'd they get in the house in the first place?
0: I don't know. Right? You'd think, well, you have to break into the house to get in there in the first place.
1: Wow.
0: But the show is unbelievable. And so there's this dude whose name is Flash, whatever his real name is. But Flash has a team of people, and he's the leader of the team, that will talk with the owners, work with them, and say, basically what they do is say, okay, I need you to sign over a paper agreeing to lease me, you know, the house, or come to a lease agreement with me about, hey, I'm going to do renovations, whatever. That way it entitles me to go into the house and do whatever. And they're like, absolutely, we'll sign the paper. And they go ahead. So this guy and he's got his team of people. They do some recon. They get the drone out and they fly it around to see, you know, what they can figure out, the recon, how many people are there. You know, is there anything, are there pets, are there dogs, are there kids, or whatever, you know. And then they come up with their plan and they basically gain access into the house somehow. And then once they're in, it's on. And they basically, the guy stays there and will tell people, yeah, well, I'm your roommate now. And I've got a lease that tells me that I've got all this power to do renovations and stuff. So we're just going to do some work here. Hope you don't mind. What they have to do is provide the squatter with water and in a dwelling for like they have to stay in a room and they have access to a bathroom, basically. Otherwise, everything else is fair game. So like they lock the door to the laundry room. They'll mount cameras all throughout the house. They'll turn up the heat to 90 degrees in the middle of winter.
1: They'll try to make them miserable.
0: They try to do everything to make people miserable, and eventually they'll have a conversation. And so far in the 3 or 4 episodes I've watched, they've been able to get the people to leave.
1: They've smoked them out.
0: Yeah,
1: essentially.
0: Effectively, yes. Yeah. But it's scary to think that this stuff goes on. And this guy got into it because some squatters had taken over his mom's house. And he was able to get rid of them, and now he's turned this into a business and a TV show or whatever. I don't know how real it is. Mm-hmm. I think it's real. But the situation I know is real, and I've heard

0: heard this before that we're, for years, I've heard that, yeah, the police are have their hands tied because of the laws that they can't do anything about this. And I don't understand why that's the case when someone is living in your house and you can't get rid of them.
1: So how many episodes of this did you watch?
0: I think I watched three of them last night.
1: You got sucked into this. The show, incidentally, is called Squatters.
0: Is that all?
1: It's okay, just called Squatters.
0: It was fascinating to me watching this. And I don't get it. And I can't understand how people don't lose all composure and do everything that they can physically to get somebody out of their house. Like, I mean, yeah, you put yourself in that situation. Like, right. And like, what would I do? You know? And one of the episodes.
1: Theft, trespassing.
0: Right.
1: Yeah.
0: One of the episodes, a squatter actually called the cops on the people that were gaining access to the house. And the guy's like, okay, go ahead. Game on. Yeah, call the cops. Sure. So he has one of his crew stay in the house to make sure nothing happens while he goes outside and talks to the cops. And he explains everything. Hey, I know you guys are, you know, here's the situation just so you understand. He shows them the paperwork. I've got the lease from the owners. And the cop's like, okay, cool, man. Good luck with that. And they leave. And then he comes back in the house and goes, hey, look out your window. Cops just took off. I'm like, what the hell, man?
1: Justin, you're on 97.1. Hi, Justin.
2: Hey, guys, how you doing? Okay. I'm a landlord attorney. I've been doing this for 32 years, so I have interest in this, and I do a lot of work in the city of Detroit. So, and I know how confounding this is, both for, like, landlords and investors and all that, where someone basically gets in there, and police officers, you know, they're in a position of, like, limited resources, and so they don't know all of the facts. I mean, maybe there's a lease, maybe there's not a lease. I wish sometimes, you know, law enforcement would ask a few more questions, but they really want to defer to the investors and the owners to say, hey, you know what, this is kind of your problem, unfortunately. You bought into it. Now, the crime, for lack of a better word here, is that these unsuspecting people, like what you just mentioned, you know, someone just doing a renovation and someone breaks in, and then that's truly a squatter. You know, it's basically a trespasser. It is a crime, actually. But it's tough sometimes for law enforcement just to jump in and try and be judge, jury, executioner to determine all of the facts as they are. And so this is, and believe me, I represent the landlord from things. So, and by the way, the producer of this show called me probably about a month and a half ago wanting to know if I had like any really good stories about this situation going on.
1: Wow.
2: And so, yeah, the Dearborn Heights situation, it's new to me. I haven't watched the show really. But yeah, it is problematic because, you know, you think that someone deprives your property and your rights and they have no interest in the house whatsoever. And, you know, the fact that you can't just call that a crime, that they're basically
1: seems odd. Justin, thank you for the insight. Seems odd. So Gator's got a new show. It's called Squatters on A&E. You're going to watch more?
0: Yes.
1: All right. Carson Anderson, let's get to Trajan Langdon's news conference yesterday. We carried it live. Not everybody heard it. We'll play you some highlights. And it led to quite a difference in interpretations of what Trajan had to say and ended with some people yelling here on the radio station. We will get to that today at 10:18 here on Carson Anderson on 97.1.
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0: because we knew that last offseason, we had the quote and we'd read it a bunch of times, how he approached the offseason prior to the season we just have. So after the 2025 NBA season concluded, Trajan said, we're going to focus on development. If we can make some moves on the margins, we will do it, but I don't expect to be particularly aggressive, which was kind of a little bit, to a degree, giving away the farm as to what their offseason plans were. I don't know how that would help them other than, you know, teams hear that and think, well, they're not going to trade for our superstar, whatever the case is. Season comes, go through the season, win 60 games. They make a move on the margins at the trade deadline. And he also made some moves in free agency on the margins, but nothing that felt like a particularly big move. He followed through on what he projected was most likely. So when the season ended on Sunday against Cleveland, we actually talked about on Monday, what's he going to say this year? And then we found out later in the day Monday, he was having a news conference on Tuesday that we carried live. I don't think there's much disagreement amongst Piston fans and amongst even us that the Pistons should be pretty aggressively looking for outside help. Do you agree that the Pistons should be pretty aggressively looking for outside help?
1: 100%.
0: Kang, do you agree that the Pistons should be pretty aggressively looking for outside help?
2: Yes.
0: I agree that the Pistons should pretty aggressively be looking for outside help. And if you listen to Trajan and you know what to expect from him, he did leave the door open to seeking outside help. The news conference led to some surprising reactions. I was surprised. Some people were pissed. And I believe completely unnecessarily so. Now, let me be very clear on something. In my opinion, that press conference didn't warrant any extreme reactions one way or another. Like, he didn't give the impression that he's 100% going to totally put the pedal down or they're cooked because he's just going to keep the band together and run it back next year. But when asked about being aggressive, he did not say, I don't expect it, which is what he said last year. He left the door open for that. But the interpretation is what surprised me, is that there were angry fans out there. And I, you know, I mentioned the beat writers, and the one that came to mind was Amari Sankofa tweeted out, yeah, I don't know why everybody's so mad today. but yeah, I think there's something that we in the business called winning the press conference. Winning the press conference is something that feels good in the moment, but doesn't accomplish anything

0: And I think they interpret that is that he doesn't care if they win a championship or not. That's not the goal. And I think, in my opinion, it's absurd to think that Trajan Langdon doesn't want to win a championship. I think it's absurd.
1: It is absurd. But you know how some fans get? They want somebody loud. They want somebody that's going to be fired up and passionate and show that, right? I have no doubt that Trajan Langdon has the passion for being the general manager of this basketball team and leading this team to a championship. There's no doubt in my mind. You don't get into business unless that's what you want to do. He admitted he was surprised at how well that they played last season, or this past season here, or current season, however you want to look at it, that they did not expect them to be a 60-win team or be the number one seed, that they're thrust into that championship conversation before he thought they were ready. But hey, now they're ready. Now they know, okay? And they're going to act accordingly. But because you don't say it loudly, people get upset because you're not going to spell it out directly and say, yes, we're going to be very aggressive in free agency and find those players that are going to be able to create their own shot. Find those players that are able to help space the floor. Find those players that are going to help bring the ball up the court. And we need somebody that's going to take... I mean, people want everything explained in the press conference.
0: Or maybe promised?
1: Yeah, it's just so that it jibes with what their narrative is and what they want to happen, which I understand. I mean, everybody wants to be validated with their thoughts by the guy who's in charge because everybody thinks that they can do the job, right? Which is, of course, in a whole other absurdity, but nonetheless, it's out there. We can all have opinions. We have opinions, and we have things. I've got players that I've brought up names of players I want them to go after, but I don't expect the GM of the Pistons to say things like, yes, we're going to aggressively pursue Colin Sexton in free agency. Yes, we are working on a deal for Lauri Markkanen as we speak. It's going to take a lot, but trust me, guys, we'll see if we can get that done. That's not going to happen, right? So what they want is maybe even just the general idea of at least come out and say, yes, we are going to be aggressive in the free agent market. And what we're really going to be doing is we're going to be aggressive. It's not the free agent market. We're going to be aggressive in the offseason and trying to find players outside of our organization that will take us to the next level. Okay, it's great to be the number one seed. It was great to win a series and push the second series to the brink, only to lose in game seven. But we need to level up. And the next level is conference finals, which means you're competing for an NBA championship. That's what the people wanted to hear, and they didn't get to hear it in those terms.
0: He didn't win the press conference in their eyes.
1: No, and that's fine with me, but not for them.
0: Yeah. Now, I don't want this to be misinterpreted. I had no issue with the press conference. I did not think it was a reason for victory laps, but I think it was clearly to me a different tone than what he had to say the year before, and the message he got he had the year before. The door was left open, and for people who didn't hear it, we'll play some of the highlights of some of the things he had to say coming up today at 10:31, and then we'll get into whether or not you believe Langdon can get it done, because I still think that is a question that's valid to ask. Can Langdon do what is necessary? Do we believe that Trajan Langdon can do what it's necessary to actually find that move, whatever that move is? And we will get to that coming up this first hour as well. Again, if you missed the best of what he had to say, we'll play it for you next here on Carson Anderson on 97.1.
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4: I'm Anderson, 971. All right, look, yesterday's press conference was not a cheerleader press conference. If you want a cheerleader general manager or a bold statement, rah-rah, proclamations general manager, Trajan Langdon is not your guy. And if you want to replace, I think it's foolish to want to replace a executive with somebody who's going to rally the troops and get the fans all riled up. Now, do you want, just win the championship. That's ultimately the true measurement of success. But yesterday, man, the claws came out after that news conference, which surprised me a little bit. But here are some of the highlights, and these are some of the breadcrumbs that I think were there from Trajan Langdon. Given his style, I think it was unrealistic to expect anything other than look for the nuance in what he had to say and the doors that he would leave open or would not shut. So we'll play some of the highlights of what he had to say yesterday. Did they get seduced? This was a stony question. Did you get seduced by regular season success? And should you have been more aggressive at the trade deadline? Here's what Trajan Langdon said.
5: I think in the room we evaluate pretty objectively where we're at and where we think we're at and why we think we've been successful. I don't think there was a rock that was not overturned in terms of understanding where we're at and how we can move forward. We looked at different things. Different things weren't available. Some things were way too expensive for at that point, we felt. And we had a pretty good roster. We felt the move that we made helped us. Obviously, that player wasn't available for us in the postseason because of an injury, and I think that might have hurt us a little bit as well. It's not the only reason, but we went on a really good run. We won 7 games, and I think we were right there to win 8, right? We were a couple minutes away from winning a game that would have had us playing tonight. So, there's a lot of successes. You can't take away from that. And you can nitpick at certain things, but I think there's 60 wins and losing in the second round. I think if any of us would have said that back in September, we would have been pretty satisfied with that.
4: Yeah, I mean, it's okay for the goalpost to change. Like, I have no issue with that. If you should set your bar higher once you establish yourself as a number one seed. But then if you set the bar higher and you fail to achieve that new goal, I don't think it's like a fireable offense. It's just a disappointment. Now, with that said, when he says no rock was overturned, if we take, was every rock was overturned, right? We looked into everything. If you take that verbatim, mm-hmm. Insert player you were interested in here, they inquired. And as he said, some players weren't available. So
6: some weren't available and some the price was too high.
4: Yeah, exactly. Now, what does the price too high mean? And that's where we can get into a debate. If the price was future draft capital, I don't give an F about that stuff right at this point. And because you're going to be drafting at the end of the first round. The last couple drafts have been pretty much, I'm not an exact science, but more so than they had in previous years. Maybe things are changing in the league, or maybe those

0: drafts were just unique. We probably need more data to determine that. But having a late first round pick is mostly uninteresting. But with that said, if you take it verbatim, whatever player you coveted, what if he said he called about Michael Porter Jr. marketing? Yeah. And they said, "Yeah, don't. Were you part with Asar Thompson and multiple draft picks?" Well, no, he's part of our core, and if we part with him, we need to replace him, and we're trying to win now. We're trying to make a win-now move, and, you know, is there anything else that interests you? Nope. Or what if they called about Murphy and New Orleans, and they said, we're not trading him.
1: Right.
0: We're not. And if you take it verbatim, that's the message you hear back. I also like, I hope that he's truthful when he says we looked at everything, we look at everything objectively. Because I think you have to do that to not fall in love with your own guys and make sure that you're not stubborn about it. You have to look at things objectively. Do they actually do that? I hope so. I hope so. Anything else to add, Kang?
2: Well, that the part where he goes, we looked at everything, makes me feel slightly better. Because one of my criticisms of him was I didn't feel like they were going to go into the trade deadline being aggressive because of the quotes he had said earlier.
0: Right.
2: Now, the results, you guys are right. You never know what was on the table, what was available or not. So I understand that. But I just didn't like the quote-unquote like mindset going into it. I felt like they were just like, hey, let's just see how this team goes. But if he truly looked at everything, and by the way, I think every GM and every organization tries to be objective when they look at their own players.
0: I agree.
2: Thing to try to be objective. It's another thing to actually be objective.
0: 100%.
2: But with that being said, that could also mean when they looked at everything, it could also mean like we didn't call for Michael Porter Jr., but we talked about Michael Porter Jr. You know what I mean? Like yeah. We didn't call about Trey Murphy Jr. We talked about Trey Murphy Jr. And they said, well, we're better off without it. And that could be like that too. But I'm glad that at least hopefully the conversations were had. You know,
0: he says they were. We can choose to believe him or not. All right. More from Trajan Langdon. Do you feel like you have to add a second score now that you've had this season to evaluate? Do you need that second reliable bucket getter? Here's what he said.
3: We'll do a deep dive into what we feel made us successful and what we feel, why we feel we came up a little bit short. A lot of people are looking at one game. I think if we would have won one game, you can't say, oh, we're going to play into just one game of success either. That's not always the answer either, right? So one game winning or one game losing, I don't think can define how you're going to move forward. So we'll take a holistic view of the roster. We're still super young. All of our guys are going to iterate better. They're going to all be better players next year than we were this year, just like we saw from last year to this season. So we'll take a deep dive. We'll figure out what we need to add. And we'll step out. We'll look at 35,000 feet, and we won't look at us as a one seed. We'll look at us as how do we get better.
0: Okay, I like that last part a lot. You shouldn't look at yourself as a one seed. You should look at yourself as how do you get better. I will tell you that I am not motivated to make a move because of one game. That's not what's motivating my want for them to do something this offseason. I don't know who he's talking about that he says a lot of people look at one game. Yeah, the one game sucked, but that one game alone shouldn't dramatically shift the whole season and the entire playoffs. And what we got, the feedback that the team gave us in the entire playoffs should absolutely be the motivation, not just game seven of the second round.
1: Of course. I mean, it's your season came to an end, and if you don't win a championship, and even if you win a championship, you're always asking, how can you get better? How, or if you're a championship team, how can we sustain this? How do we make sure we remain champions? Mm-hmm. Well, the Pistons did win a championship. They didn't get to the Eastern Conference Finals. The goalpost did change because by midway through the season, they were the number one seed. And they held on to it. They never relinquished that the rest of the season. So there are high expectations. And I think he's got high expectations now. I think everything has shifted. So I like what he said, but I think what people have a problem with is how it's being said. Like the tone of his voice
0: is very monotone.
1: No, he's not at all. But you and I have had the opportunity, we've been fortunate twice, along with Kang, to sit down with him mm-hmm. and talk with him on the air and also a little bit off the air. I love how he's calm and collected and very calculated.

0: calculated about what's going on. I don't think there's any doubt in my mind that he has a million things going on. He's not going to let you know. He's one of those guys that sits there and listens and goes, uh-huh, shakes his head and goes, okay, sure. And he'll speak in generalities. But if you listen to this press conference and compared it with a year ago, it is different.
1: The message is totally different.
0: But you have to be willing to sift through it and read between the lines in some cases.
1: There's nuance.
0: Yeah, exactly. It's not overt. It's not in your face, right?
1: No, not at all.
2: There's one thing he says that every GM says, though, in there, and I don't know. That he said that, you know, he expects they're a young team, right? And they have young players. And he expects them to get better. What happens if some of those guys don't get better? And this is not just Trajan Langdon. I think every GM says it, and they expect their young guys to get better. But a lot of times, not all the young guys get better. And then, you know what I mean? Like, so what's the plan for if player A doesn't get better? You know, what's the plan for Jalen Duren? He's a young player. He got worse in the playoffs. No one saw that coming. I'm not saying he should have saw that coming, but I guess you can't just count on players getting better is what I would say.
0: Well, you can't, but you're not going to address that in the press conference before you see that the players haven't gotten better.
2: No, but I'm just saying every GM says this. So we just expect our young players to get better.
0: Yeah.
1: All right, next up, would you make an all-in move? He was directly asked, would you make an all-in move? Here's what Trajan Langdon said.
3: We're going to evaluate that. We'll evaluate everything. We'll figure out what we feel is the right move for us at this time. I think it's a lot of options, but there's a lot of factors that go into making that move. Is it the player? Is it the time? The salary coming back? How many assets we have to give to get said player or players? There's a lot of things that come into the decisions that we're going to make and decisions we're going to need to make to get better.
1: Okay, that's leaving the door open, but it's also talking about the challenges of doing so. One of the things that skews all of our perspective, including mine, is the Pistons, the going-to-work Pistons that won a championship, made one of the greatest all-in trades in franchise history. They gave up just about nothing and got Rasheed Wallace and Mike James. One star and one rotational player that helped them win a championship. And what they gave up was Zeljko Ribacha, Bob Sura, Lindsey Hunter, Chucky Atkins, and a couple of future first-round picks. With all respect due to the players, it felt like spare parts and a couple first-round picks for a star and a rotational player that helped them win. Maybe I disagree with the characteristic of how I characterize those players, but whatever. The thing about that move is it didn't hurt their core and it helped their core. And what they really gave up was the two first round picks. That move, it was so great, but those moves don't always come along. And if you, the one thing you keep in mind, if you force an all-in move and you go for an all-in move where you pay a lot of first round picks and one that doesn't feel as good as that one did, when that a deal like that potentially comes along and you miss out on it because you already made your move, I mean, I don't mind all-in moves at all. I like all-in moves. I'm a fan of all-in moves, but at the right price. That one was for the right price. You know what I'm saying?
0: Yeah, the other thing you're crazy about that Rasheed Wallace trade, as you mentioned, the players going back and forth.
1: Yeah.
0: So Lindsey Hunter was part of that trade?
1: Yeah.
0: Hunter was added a week later because he was waived by Boston.
1: Boston got him, waived him. Pistons resigned him.
0: Yeah, and then it ended up being an integral part for the Pistons in the playoffs because he and Mike James were the guys, and they sick the dogs on him, and they come out and play amazing defense off the bench and knew the roles and were fantastic at it.
1: We're going to play one more here from Trajan Langdon. The question was, what does your team need the most? And he kind of answered it, which was a bit surprising. 248-539-9797. 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

0: more ball handling you can have on the floor, the better. I think you see these teams that are successful have a lot of people that can, whether it's initiate bringing the ball up or actually execute in the half court in terms of getting paint touches and making decisions. I think the more guys like that you have, the more difficult it is to guard. So we'll look at some of those things. And I think just spreading the floor and shooting, I think, helps. I think everybody knew that that was something that we were going to, that we might struggle with a little bit. And so I think addressing some of those things could help. But again, those things are hard to find. And they're expensive sometimes. And sometimes other teams don't want to part ways with it.
1: As far as what he says they need, yes and yes. And if, especially and yes. if you're going to have a core that includes non-shooters, I mean, basically the core of this team is Cade Cunningham, Asar Thompson, and it sounds like also Jalen Duren, right? It sounds like they're going to do what they can to keep him. But with that said, if you're going to have non-shooters, you need to add some shooters. And that feels pretty obvious. And also what he said is true. They're hard to come by. You know, and you always think about it. You think about the player that you want the most. And if you're a fan of that team, what do you want back from Detroit? And if it's a really good player, you probably want something that as the Detroit fan in you doesn't want to give up. You hope that Rasheed Wallace deal comes along. And usually at some point in the course of an era, there is a player that becomes available that becomes a salary dump. Or Rasheed, it was an attitude that they wanted out of Portland. The Jailblazers had run their course, wasn't going to work there. Rasheed was, in their mind, a diminishing asset who probably made too much money, and it was the perfect match at the perfect time. And those are the best trades. Hopefully one of those shows up soon here for Trajan Langdon.
2: Well, I mean, Ken and I have discussed before about Kyrie Irving and wondering if does he fit into that category. He's an extremely talented player who missed a large portion of the season with injury, but you can't ignore that he's a very talented player. And if he's worn out his welcome again in another place, do the Pistons need to take a chance on him?
3: I mean, he might be. I mean, on the court, yeah, I think he'd be perfect for the Pistons. You know, I mean, off the court, he brings some extra stuff. But and obviously, he has injury concerns, not playing last year, but. They have a new coach. They're going to have a new head coach in Dallas. They just fired Jason Kidd. They have a new general manager. So Kyrie might not be part of their plans. I think he's on the last year of his deal. Just like everybody else, GMs want the same thing as fans. They want great return and not having to give up a lot of assets. You know,
2: right,
3: but this
2: right,
3: might
2: right,
3: be
2: right.
3: One of those scenarios where you can get that done because, like you mentioned with the Rasheed Wallace trade, yeah, you were taking on some possible, you know, locker room issues, I guess, but they gave up. Player-wise, relatively nothing, you know? So
1: yep.
3: If the Pistons and Langdon can do that, I wouldn't be opposed to that at all. I mean, but that's, you got to find those perfect storms and they don't always exist. They're not always available.
1: No, but when one shows up, you better pounce. And if, you know, they obviously didn't have one of those at the trade deadline.
3: No, but, and also he mentioned what the team needs are. Like everyone in the league is pretty much looking for that type of stuff. Shootings, you know, floor spacing, guys to handle the ball. It just seems like the Pistons might need it a little bit more than other teams.
1: I would agree with that.
3: Right?
1: Yep. So can Langdon, we mentioned earlier, we'd answer the question, can Langdon be the one that gets it done? And the book is still out. You think about this team's success. What is he truly responsible for? What he's truly responsible for, the draft picks, Ron Holland and Chaz Lanier. I mean, there's been some return on Holland, but compared to that draft class and other guys that were, you know, there when they took Holland at four, and you don't get a lot of opportunities when you're actually pretty good to pick fourth, and they did. I mean, they did because their team
2: horrible.
1: Was terrible. They earned that, but authentically
2: should
1: earned it.
2: Should have picked higher.
1: I mean, that draft class, those two drafts, I mean, there's not great return, right?
2: No, it's not at this point. Ron Holland still has plenty of upside, but we got to see it. You know, he's got to develop into that. Who knows what is
1: sure.
2: With Chaz Lanier, but just from the draft, it's like okay, it's a little underwhelming, or more than a little underwhelming.
1: Yeah.
2: But the free agent pickups and the movement that he's made with trades and whatnot.
1: Well, I've got him categorized
2: yeah,
1: here.
2: Because they've changed up and that's where he shines.
1: Do you want to go to free agents are Tobias Harris, Duncan Robinson, Paul.

0: Reed, Javonte Green, Caris LeVert. It's pretty good. It's not great, but it's pretty damn good.
1: For when he admitted that he was going to go and add to the margins, and you got to replace Malik Beasley, and your hands are kind of tied there because you don't know what his situation was. You had to move on it. Replacing Beasley with Duncan Robinson was pretty much an even swap.
0: Yeah.
1: And certainly Duncan performed in the playoffs where Malik Beasley did not for the Pistons last year. Adding Caris LeVert, that's basically for what? For Tim Hardaway Jr.?
0: Felt like a better playoff performer than he was regular season performer.
1: I mean, he certainly had one amazing playoff game and was actually pretty steady the other playoff games and despite playing hurt because he was on the injury report for the last four games or whatever it was. Paul Reed, that's a pretty good pickup.
0: Paul Reed, he claimed off waivers. Yep.
1: I thought he did pretty well agent pickups last year for the Pistons, just adding to the margins. Well, those players are a direct result of why this team went from 44 to 60.
0: His trade, Kevin Huerter, there were times where he looked like he was helping and then others, and obviously got hurt. So
1: I don't know if Kevin Huerter was a difference maker in any game down the stretch, but I mean, he certainly played better down the stretch.
0: When Kay got hurt, suddenly he got more minutes and did some things, but I think that that's mostly inconsequential.
1: Yes.
0: His undrafted free agent that he signed was Danis Jenkins. That helped.
1: It did.
0: Now, he's a role player. He's like a six-man off-the-bench, instant offense kind of guy.
1: Who was forced into a starting role the last few games of the playoffs.
0: And he's responsible for J.B. Bickerstaff, which, coach of the year kind of guy, right? So you're looking at what he's responsible for. There's been some good here, but it's not overwhelmingly like he's made a huge number of difference-making moves. And so I'll give him some credit. But that's why I think the book is still out, is what's that either draft pick, trade, undrafted free agent, or free agent signing that you make that really tips the scales that shows you know what you're doing. He has yet to do that, which is why I'll defend him for the press conference and the way he talked and what he had to say. And I will think that he does need to do something significant at the same time with no evidence yet that he can do that. There's no evidence that he can't. So 248-539-9797. It's Carson Anderson, 97.1.
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0: assets because they're not asking for anything in a trade. So you get to develop the players you still have, and you have a guard that you now can put next to Cade that's a true scorer, and he can help you get to the Eastern Conference Finals.
1: Yeah, I saw his name floated out there as a possibility, and it would certainly be something worth investigating. He is a player that, at his best on the offensive end, looks unguardable at his best. And that would be something that, you know, he can provide some perimeter shooting. It would possibly be a great move, Newton. I don't disagree. It'd be interesting to see what the price tag is and how he becomes available, what the accessibility truly is to him. But yeah, I'm intrigued by it.
0: They would have to get him to opt out of his contract. I know he can basically sit and still get $40 million, but he's not going to be played. They want to really play a lot of their younger guards, so he probably wants to go somewhere where he can actually play and contend for something. So I would, if I was Langdon, I would actually make the call to just to see.
1: Yeah. I don't disagree. I think it's certainly something worth investigating.
0: Thanks, guys.
1: And if truly he's what he says, you know, no stone unturned.
2: You're looking at everyone.
1: Yeah. Now, a guy could be a really good scorer, but not somebody you want. There's not every good scorer is somebody you would want on your team, but I do think it's worth investigating. 248-539-9797. Regarding what Langdon had to say, Nick and Shelby says, the thing that irked me with the Langdon press conference was it felt like it had a, aw shucks, I'm just happy to be here kind of message. Well, Nick, a couple things about that. One is, that's just the way he talks, okay? You know, what do you truly want from your chief executive? Do you want him to be all things to all people? Sure. Would you love for him to say, I promise we're going to win a championship and I will do everything. I won't sleep. I will not rest and I will not be satisfied.
2: Finger wag and all
1: that. I will die trying. If you want him to say that, you're never going to get that out of him. That's just not his style. Is that particularly important? I mean, if you're going to GM the right way and make the right moves, it's not important at all what he says in front of him. Front of the media. And I think it would make people feel better in the moment. I think he's a little bit of a victim of residual frustration that fans have with other teams. I think that's pretty clear. But if you think about that on a surface level, if Trajan Langdon said, you know, Remmings made a move, it was an okay move. Lions didn't do anything. Tigers didn't really do anything. You know what? I'm going to do something because they didn't. Would you ever want your GM to feel that way? Because the fans feel that way. They want somebody to make a massive move.
2: We want a splash move.
1: But if you think about it, if your GM is going to make a move based upon what other teams in this town did or did not do, it's completely illogical, right?
2: Completely. But it creates buzz, Doug.
1: Oh, it does.
2: People want to have some buzz.
1: Win the press conference. I suggested that, you know who would have been better holding that press conference yesterday, who really would have sold it? Don King.
2: Only in America.
1: Would you want Don King to be your general manager? Because I bet he would say some of that stuff. Next text, he said, and all the other GMs have said the term remain competitive, and that's not their job. Win championships is what should be said. Next one is, tone is exactly what Detroit fans are cringing about lately with our GMs. Zero urgency and zero drive to win it all. Okay, this is where I think it's an absurd accusation that you don't think he wants to win it all. Of course he wants to win a championship. I think any other conclusion on face value is ridiculous. Think about one of the fundamental differences between an executive that runs a team and fans. We have the luxury, and it's great, that when a season ends, we turn our attention to the next team. And right now it's wholly unsatisfying because of where the Tigers sit. When the Tiger season starts to wind down, here come the Lions, then the Red Wings and the Pistons again, and Michigan State. If you're an executive of a team, you don't get to do that. Your sole focus is on winning a championship for your team. You don't get to turn your attention to the Tigers.
3: But I think the frustration from the fans, according, especially that text with the urgency term, is
1: yep.
3: What fans want is, I don't personally get over angry. I don't get over hyped or angry about press conferences. I'm more about the action.

0: right?
1: Sure.
0: Fans want more fire from the press conference. But if they don't get the fire, they want better terminology. And I think what they want to hear is, of course they know Trajan Langdon wants to win a championship eventually. I think fans want to hear, they want to win a championship right now.
1: Okay.
0: Okay, right? They want to hear something like, we're trying to do it as soon as possible type thing.
2: Well, you know what? I have a theory on that and why I'm okay with patient and others aren't. We'll get to that theory coming up in a few minutes. Brian's in Detroit and next. Hello, Brian.
3: Hey, fellas. How y'all doing this morning?
4: Okay. Brian, how you doing?
3: Fellas, the reason fans are mad is because Trajan Langdon is delusional. Let's not go to the Cleveland series. Let's go back to the very first round. If Franz doesn't get hurt, they got one win in the playoffs. They were lucky to get to the second round. Trajan Langdon is talking like they close, talking about one game, that seven game. No, it wasn't that one game, bro. It's the whole playoff. You need another guy that can get you a buck in relief, not just somebody who could dribble and bring it up. They need another score. Trajan Langdon talking about looking in-house. In-house where?
2: Did you hear him say he actually said he's looking for a guy who can handle the ball and looking for a score?
3: No, but he's talking like we could just find somebody, somebody just to bring it up, help them, and really, they need another dog. That's a guy that's a ball player who can get the job done, put it in the basket in case something happened to Cade. Not this.
4: I'll give you this, Brian. What he did not say was they need another dog, or and describe it the way you did. But what he did say was that yes, they need to get another scorer.
3: Listen, if Trajan Langdon talk about looking for 35,000 feet, whatever that crap was, it ain't in the Pistons organization. I don't think he said it was. Listen, fellas, the Detroit Pistons are a one-win playoff team.
4: But they're not, because hold on, Brian.
3: Go ahead.
4: So then what? Because I think Pistons fans feel the same way about the Cleveland series. The Pistons should have beaten Cleveland, right?
3: No, I'm not, Gator. I said skip that series.
4: Well, I'm not going to skip that series because who's playing the Eastern Conference Finals, Brian?
3: Last I checked,
4: it's not Orlando and it's not Detroit.
3: We're talking about the Pistons. They were on their way home as Franz wouldn't have got hurt. It would have been 4-1 sweep.
4: Damn, Brian, that's part of the game. 4-1 sweep.
3: No, Gator, how you 61 teams, you go get one win? You got lucky.
4: They did. Okay, they won the series. And you know what? Guys get hurt all the time. It happens, right? You know, the thing I totally forgot about with Cade Cunningham until he brought it up yesterday, we all know about the collapsed lung. I forgot about the bruise, the broken ribs, what he was dealing with, right?
2: Yep.
4: That's a whole different ball game because that does not go away for a long time.
2: Someone on Twitch, Rise, just summed it up perfectly. Brian says listen a lot, but never listens to what Trajan said.
4: Well, he didn't listen to what Trajan said for sure. He didn't like the way that Trajan said it. He wanted it said a different way, more demonstratively. Yep. And I can understand that.
2: Trajan's nature, you know.
4: But I'm not going to sit here and rehash what happened in the first round because somebody got hurt. Somebody gets hurt all the time.
2: Being good or bad at the podium doesn't dictate how good or bad you're going to be. You know who was really good at the podium? Matt Millen was really good at the podium. Yeah. Really good at the podium.
4: Last I checked, didn't Orlando have like a 24-point lead without Franz Wagner?
2: Yes.
4: And did they win that game?
2: No.
4: Oh, they didn't?
2: No.
4: Okay.
2: 248-539-9797. It's Carson Anderson, 97.1.
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0: All right, on a fundamental level, trying to figure out why there's people interpreting his news conference different than I am, and why I'm okay with them being patient till the right splash move happens and not necessarily, you know, overpay. Because, I mean, there's a degree of an all-in move. You can make the argument with an all-in move, it's price be damned, because you're doing all you can to win right here, right now. On a fundamental level, this goes back to something that's a difference. I don't buy lottery tickets.
1: No, you don't.
0: And I don't bet parlays. I believe in slow and steady. Is it foolish of me? It's been good for me. But is it, you know, if you are, I think more people like the parlays and the lottery tickets. And that's what an all-in move is, more reflective of an attitude. And so, you know, I get it. These are just fundamental differences in the way people go about things. But that's not... It's not my style, and I'm okay with a GM that reflects that. Now, do I want him to make an all-in move? Yeah, I want him to make the right one, and the right ones don't always come along. And I think yesterday he made it pretty clear in his own style that, you know, there's something that he will explore. 248-539-9797. Let's go to Kevin in St. Clair. You're next. Hi, Kevin.
2: Hey to you all.
0: Hello, Kevin.
2: Hi, guys. Yeah, I called it a week or

0: ago and about talking about panic. I don't understand it. I have no problem with what he said yesterday or how he said it. And whether it's a all-in big splash move or something else, I know he's going to do something. But the main thing, I'm not taking anything away from 60 wins. But Boston didn't have Tatum for about 90% of the year. Halliburton didn't play for the Pacers all year, as far as I know. We could get better and win less games next year and be a two seed, a five seed, a whatever. So I just don't understand why there's this panic. He's going to make moves, and hopefully they'll be the right moves. But
1: yeah, you want to. Well, all that matters is playoff success, and your points are completely valid. That and it's something I brought up the other day that the landscape of the Eastern Conference, it's going to be tough sledding moving forward because there are so many good teams in the Eastern Conference. Now, the West might have great teams. The East has good teams. There's a lot of competition there between the two teams that are in the finals right now, the Pistons, throw in Orlando, throw in Atlanta, throw in Indiana, and throw in Boston for sure. That's a lot of teams that are going to be competitive, and I'm probably leaving somebody else out.
0: You're right, and that's the thing, Scott. You could win 50 games next year, be considerably better, but you look at the record, you know, and say, "Oh God, they got 10 games worse."
1: I think what happens when you win 60 games and you lose in the second round of the playoffs, I don't think anybody cares about the win total in the regular season. All they care about is how far did you? Yeah, yeah. All they care about is how far did you get in the playoffs, and that's all that that's all I care about at this point. Okay, having a number one seed is great. And all, but the Pistons didn't take advantage of being a number one seed because they didn't win at home in a game seven, which is why you have the number one seed or why you want the number one seed. Just advance in the playoffs. And it's hard to do. It's hard to do. And he's right. I don't think they're going to win 60 games next year. They're going to win somewhere probably around in the 50s. But they could still be a really good basketball team.
2: The one thing I will bring up about the East is pretty much everybody else's core is pretty significantly older than Detroit's.
1: This is true.
2: Like, next year, Brunson and Bridges are going to be 30. Karl Anthony Towns is going to be 32. In Boston, Jaylen Brown is going to be 30. Tatum is going to be 29. And that's not, they're not going to diminish just all right away.
1: No, but
2: you start looking at the Pistons' core and those teams' core, they're going to start to age out at some point. And in theory, the young team that continues to develop can take over. You hope they can take over. Now, that again, that doesn't mean I'm going to sit here and wait 3-4 years, but it's one of the reasons why, yes, the East will get better, but there will be players on those teams that slowly start to have diminishing returns. And Detroit's core is set up to be really, really good, but they do need some other moves to be made. 248-539-9797. Justin is next. Hello, Justin.
3: Hey, Doug, how are you?
2: Okay.
3: You want the Pistons to make a big move, and I'm with you there. But I don't want them to make a move for the sake of making a move. If you recall back to the Joe Dumars days, there was a year where almost every top player in the NBA was going to be a free agent. And we traded Chauncey Billups for Allen Iverson's expiring contract so we could go all in on the LeBron sweepstakes. And we didn't get anyone. So Dumars spent money just to say he got something, and we got overpaid Charlie Villanueva and overpaid Ben Gordon, and we ended up being bad for the next 10 years.
2: Yeah, I mean, that didn't work.
1: neither the draft picks.
2: And yep, yep.
1: There was a lot there that went wrong.
3: Yeah, and like we.
1: But I don't get the impression that they're going to make trades just for the sake of making trades. I think this GM knows that he's got to make improvements to this team. And I think he said as much. Didn't he?
2: Yeah. I mean, he didn't. In the eyes of some people's mind, he didn't say enough.
1: Well, I mean, it remains to be seen who they acquired, right? We're not going to know this for another
2: more about action than words here.
1: Yeah.
4: I think that's where there's some disconnect with, like, how you took the press conference, right? Well, Doug, you thought maybe there's a decent move coming. Others thought not a decent move. Like, I don't personally think there's to be...
2: What do you mean by that?
4: Okay, you brought up a couple names yesterday, like Tyler Hero, right?
2: Yeah.
4: I don't think they would go get someone like that. I think that

0: too big of a move for them. I think they want to.
1: But it's just an example.
0: Yeah, like, yeah, that's what I'm saying. I think it's going to be smaller stuff. Just because I think there's going to be turnover, just like there's turnover in every roster. I think they bring back the Dern, Thompson, Cade, right?
1: Okay, why do you think that?
0: Because he said so.
1: Yeah, but he said he was going to do that, but he also talked about he's not opposed to a splash move. What he wanted to add, like that didn't move the needle with you at all.
0: No, I think

0: not opposed to it is GM speak. You know, everyone's always looking to get better. And then what I really believe is when like this floor spacing, ball handling, like let's say Javonte Green doesn't come back and guys that Kevin Herter, right? You're going to have to replace those guys. So there's going to be turnover. The question is, I think it's going to be more moves like Duncan Robinson, Caris LeVert type moves.
1: So when he said moves on the margins a year prior and then did exactly that, this year he didn't limit himself to that and you don't care.
0: Yeah, I don't think that they, plus cap issues. You know, like you can't circumvent the cap.
1: In the NBA, you kind of can. You just got to pay, and I don't think the owner's opposed to paying.
0: Listen, I'm going based on what I think that, what he's shown me, and you know what I mean, what I think is going to happen. And I think that they're going to be very guarded because, like the caller just mentioned, they're not going to make a trade just to make a trade. You don't want to, you know, put yourself behind the eight ball for no reason.
1: Well, that I agree with. I think if the right move comes along, I don't think he'll hesitate to make it. But I guess I'd put more stock in his tone going into last year and his tone going into this year. Will you admit that they were different?
0: I admit he didn't say the margin line.
1: Yeah.
0: Doesn't mean he doesn't not going to operate the exact... The result might not be it might be the same, is what I'm saying.
1: Of course it might be. But he said literally, I don't think we're going to be very aggressive. He said that going into last offseason, and then they weren't. This year, he didn't say anything like that at all. I guess that's why I think that matters. You obviously don't.
0: I think GM speak. You know what I mean? There's a lot of GM speak. It's what you choose to believe or not. And in the end, we'll find out because actions mean the most. Everyone talks at the press conference.
1: And look, is there any question that the interpretation of Langdon and how some people responded has been dramatically influenced by the other teams in Detroit?
2: Oh, there's no question.
1: There is. He is. And is that a fair criticism?
2: No.
1: Yeah,
2: but it's not. But it's out there. I mean, because we're all fans, and disappointment from one team leads to disappointment to another team, and to a third team, and now here's the fourth team, and you want to hear fire, brimstone. We're going to go get the best players. Here we go, and that's not what you heard. So now people are upset.
1: 248-539-9797. All right.
2: Even the last I checked, free agency has not happened yet.
1: No.
2: And they haven't made it. The trades have not been allowed to happen yet either. Am I right on that?
1: That is correct.
2: Okay.
1: In the meantime, some NFL news yesterday. Interesting decisions made by the league. We will get to that today at 11:31. Carson Anderson on 97.1.
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0: commitment.
1: New trade commitment from China could reshape the outlook for America's farmers. I'm CJ Miller, and this is Michigan Ag Today News. China has agreed to buy at least $17 billion a year in U.S. ag products through 2028, on top of earlier soybean deals, signaling a potential thaw in one of agriculture's most critical and volatile markets.
2: Selfishly, we in ag are just thrilled.
1: That's Ted McKinney, CEO of NASDA, the National Association of State Departments of Agriculture.
2: First, setting aside the wins on specific commodities and things, is the fact that I think we're seeing more stability between China and the U.S. And that was a stated goal of both Xi Jinping and President Trump. And so if we can reach some point of detente, stability, that means the results that you've seen announced can continue.
1: McKinney, who served as USDA Undersecretary for Trade and Foreign Affairs during President Trump's first term, points to other developments, including restored market access for U.S. beef into China and resumed imports of U.S. poultry from areas cleared of bird flu.
2: And really, all of those things were things that we negotiated in the so-called Phase 1 agreement back under Trump 45. So this is a good day, and the announcements are fantastic. And let's don't forget, there are some biotechnology traits that have been languishing, can't introduce them across several of our key crops. And we hear those, too, are to be approved, at least at some level.
1: Even as lower-cost competitors like Brazil expand their footprint, McKinney says that China's need for a reliable, diversified food supply keeps the door open for America's producers.
2: Do not forget that the only thing Mr. Xi Jinping likes less than the U.S. is to have a single-source supply. So I think they've hedged their bet properly by saying, yes, the U.S. is still in on a source of many of our agricultural goods, and I hope we can sustain it.
1: Read more at MichiganAgToday.com.
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8: High pressure building in over the Great Lakes region today and tomorrow. I'm Chief Meteorologist Ryan Martin with the Michigan Farm Forecast. The high sets up over the UP as we move from this afternoon through tomorrow. And then kind of drifts off to the north and east. So with this high pressure dome, we're a little bit cool to start things off. And we see temperatures moderating toward the end of the week yet again. But we are dry here for the entirety of today and through tomorrow. And I'll give you now most of Friday. Friday evening, clouds increase. Overnight Friday night through Saturday, we've got rain and thunderstorm action. Right now, I'm going to put in anywhere from 1/4 to 1.5 inches. I think there can be some strong thunderstorms. By Saturday, late afternoon, evening, we're seeing this action move out to the east. We may see a few pop-up scattered showers for Sunday, but they're more of nuisance showers than anything else. Memorial Day Monday is dry, and then we work through a large part of next week staying dry. Maybe a few pop-up showers Tuesday in northern parts of lower Michigan, but nothing well organized. The rest of the week is going to be mostly dry, and I do think that we see our next rounds of moisture trying to come together probably later the 31st into the 1st. I'm meteorologist Ryan Martin.
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10: 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I mean, or just B&Bs work too, or Airbnb or whatever. And
11: I don't know if you-

0: I guarantee those, but I mean, in Jacksonville,
1: as long as there's no squatting afterwards.
0: Jacksonville, it happened here too, right? The cruise ships were brought in to house people as hotel rooms. But hey, Nashville's a fun city, and I think it's fun for a lot of different ages. For like people older than us, and the young crowd like you and I,
1: right?
0: Yep. Nashville gets a Super Bowl. Minnesota gets a draft. They get the draft in 2028. Again, long drive, but drivable.
1: Hopefully the weather holds up for them.
0: Yeah, I mean, they did it here, so.
1: Well, so this will be the last team in the NFC North to get their draft, right? Because they had the one in Chicago you went to,
0: yep,
1: right?
0: Yep.
1: Obviously here in Detroit, they did Green Bay. Last year was it Green Bay? And now it'll be Minnesota.
0: As far as the weather, they did consult the forecast, and it looks like it's going
1: to
0: be fine.
1: They talked to you, because you know everything in the future, like Michigan State start times.
0: I have no idea. But yes, Minnesota gets a draft in 2028, so yeah, NFC North.
1: Representing,
0: Is any other, can any other division say that?
1: I don't think so.
0: Probably not.
1: Because they haven't been doing this for too long. I mean, it's probably been, 10 years?
0: How about the NFC East?
1: Did they do it in Dallas?
0: They did a draft in Dallas, didn't they?
1: I don't think so.
0: That's kind of awesome if they have.
1: I know they've done Philly.
0: And they've done New York.
1: And they've obviously done New York. But did they do D.C.?
0: I thought they did D.C. NFL draft. They just did Pittsburgh. The year before that was Green Bay. The year before that was Detroit. The year before that was Kansas City. The year before that was Vegas. The year before that was Cleveland. The year before that was New York. Yeah, maybe we were the first division to host them all.
1: Yeah, there's no Dallas.
0: Oh, Dallas. Yeah, they did do Dallas. 2018 was Dallas.
1: Arlington, Texas. That's correct. Yep. My bad. Yes, that is technically where they do that.
0: Yes. So, and I don't think Washington has hosted it.
1: No, but they're doing it next year. Washington, D.C. has it in 2027.
0: There you go.
1: So we'd get it before.
0: Our division.
1: That's what we do.
0: Well.
2: No, they would get it before.
0: No, they didn't get it before because Minnesota's until 2020.
1: Yeah. Damn it!
2: Jeez. Yeah, 28 comes after 27.
0: Yeah.
1: Yeah, but it's 2028, Kang.
0: The other thing is the NFL approved the ability to play up to 10 international games, and teams can no longer protect specific matchups. So a few things about this. The belief is this is all baby steps towards 18 international games, one played every week, 18 regular season games per teams, and every team's required to play overseas once. I know how much you enjoy this, world domination.
1: Oh, yeah.
0: Taking our product and going overseas, Gator.
1: That's right.
0: I know you're a big fan.
1: Huge.
0: How do you feel about this news?
1: I don't like this at all. First of all, I don't like they've expanded to 17 games, and now it's obviously going to be 18 games shortly. Adding more international games, I kind of give up on that. If more international games are played in the Western Hemisphere, you know, meaning you go to South America or Central America or just Mexico or Canada, I think that'd be cool. Let's get some games that way. More games that way instead of always playing in Europe they're expanding to be Australia. That's insane to me. I mean, it takes a day to get there. So I think Australia would be really cool, but not for an NFL game. I mean, if I were a player, I'd be like, are you kidding me?
0: Yeah.
1: We're playing in Australia. It's going to take forever to get there, forever to get back. It sounds brutal. But the whole this idea of that you can't protect any games on your schedule, I don't like that idea. I don't like the NFL dictating to the teams. And by the way, we control everything. Well, wait a minute. So you're telling me that the Lions can't protect their rivalry game against like the Packers or the Bears at home? You can't protect that. That sounds awful.
0: I can't believe the owners signed off on this.
1: It doesn't make any sense to me why the owners would. I know why the NFL wants to control everything because they want to be able to hold it up for the highest price when it comes to TV deals in the future and all that. And, you know, where

0: things are going, it's going streaming, right? Streaming deals are getting way more and more lucrative. And I think they're going to dangle that. It's going to be like Apple or Netflix is going to say, hey, you know what? We really want that Kansas City Buffalo game in week 12. So we're willing to pay this amount for it.
1: What blows my mind is the owners voted on this and said, yes, it's okay to take our best games and park them overseas. Now, I'm going to go ahead and I'm going to say something kind of cutting edge here. Okay. All right. I'm going to guess there's financial incentive.
0: What?
1: For the owners to send their best games overseas. But here's another example where the product gets worse for the fans.
0: They don't care.
1: But, and I've talked about a sports bubble bursting for 30 years, so I'm not sure that it's ever going to be right. But how much abuse can we take? Yeah, sure. Take our best games and play them, you know, in Bangladesh. Awesome.
0: Well, it's one game, and it's going to happen. It's just going to happen. The NFL doesn't care. And yes, you answered your own question. The owner, what's the incentive? Everybody makes more money off.
1: Here's who does it. The fans.
0: They don't care about the fans.
1: I know, but my point is, all of this abuse of the fans, I would take, advertise on the uniform. Sure, go right ahead. Take a game overseas if it means more for the organization to make more money. If the give back was, and season ticket prices are going down.
0: You are funny.
1: I know, right? That's how, it's just so one-sided and so abusive.
0: But because it's one game, there's not going to be nearly enough pushback from the fans in order to create the change.
1: Okay, that's what I'm doing right now is pushing back.
0: Yeah, well, it's... Unfortunately, it's not going to be anywhere near enough, and that's where it ends up, because we'll just take it. Okay, I can still watch the game, right? Yeah, but you have to get a streaming service, but I have access to it. Yes, it's going to cost you more money.
1: Essentially, they're doing this to create a more lucrative streaming package of games than overseas.
0: Yes, so that the owners make more money and that the players can make more money, because that means the salary cap keeps going up and up.
1: Fans don't have to pay as much in ticket prices.
0: No, that's not it either. Because
1: so there's a bunch of winners in this, a bunch.
0: Yeah.
1: And then there's one specific loser.
0: Right.
1: Fans, again.
0: Yes.
2: Also, besides, you
1: we're
2: know,
1: we're getting
2: just,
1: a raw deal.
2: Oh, we always get the raw deal. But also besides just, you know, the streaming and the advertising and all that stuff, revenue. I know in the beginning, it's like, give these people any game. They don't care who the teams are. They don't 100%. Know who they are, right?
1: But Hundo P, Kang.
2: Yes. But at some point, they do still want to market it. Some good football over there, I think. You know, so they want this global domination. They want people to care that it's Patrick Mahomes versus Josh Allen instead of Jacoby Brissett versus, you know, Max Brosmer.
1: Give them Jacoby Brissett.
2: I know, but they're going to start giving them some good games.
0: No, they want good games.
2: Yeah, they want them to love this and follow those guys and buy jerseys and things like that.
0: Because they want to put teams over there.
2: Yes, they want everything.
0: They're going to end up putting a division over there.
2: Absolutely.
1: Then they'll get to host the draft. 248-539-9797. It's Carson Anderson, 97.1. Hottest day of the week just got hotter. That's right. 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

0: Welcome back to the Carson Anderson Show here on 97.1. Taking your calls and texts, 248-539-9797. I thought maybe after 24 hours, I know it's less than 24 hours, it's more like 22 hours, I thought maybe that the temperature would have calmed down a little bit from Piston fans after the press conference yesterday.
1: You don't maybe think it has?
0: People had a chance to read in the paper if they didn't, you know, listen to it live on the air here on our station, had a chance to talk about it, and really kind of sift through it and hear what was being said. And maybe they were going to be cooler heads prevailing here, but we're still getting people.
2: You know what? Here's the thing about it. Like the whole, I'm not even sure Trajan Langdon is going to get this done. Let me be clear on that. I'm not a huge Langdon supporter yet. It's not like Brad Holmes, who's given us, you know, better Lions football than we've had in forever. It's not been good enough, but it's been closer, and I think there's promise there. Langdon, if you look at the totality of Langdon's work, there's been some good work, but it's not overwhelmingly, resoundingly positive. And I'm concerned a little bit. I really hope that the Ron Holland draft pick works out, but that's the kind of resource that you don't get very often when you're, you know, this good. You're 2 years into a guy who was picked number 5 overall in the draft. He's given him very little. Very little might be strong. He hasn't given them the return that some other guys in that draft that were available have given their teams. I'm not totally sold on Langdon. It has absolutely nothing to do with the press conference. I mean, zero to do with the press conference. And in fact, I thought the press conference was such a different tone than the previous year. I expected people to be encouraged. They weren't at all. I'll defend the press conference and what he said at the press conference, because I think it was filled with doors being left open that were previously not. And there's some nuance there, but if you know Trajan Langdon, he's very calm. He's not prone to wild emotional swings and gross overstatements. But there is a lot of negativity that came out of that.
0: Well,
2: and it's frustration with all our teams being heaped onto one guy who I don't think deserves it.
0: No, he doesn't. And I say this all the time. I don't get upset unless it's time to get upset. No reason to get upset now. Well, there haven't been any moves made yet or haven't been made. I mean, this is literally season just ended for the Pistons. We don't have free agents.

0: license you for a few more, a month and a half or whatever it is. Mm-hmm. So same thing with trades that trade talk, not going to get going for a while. So let things finish out. And then if you get to September and we're past the draft and they haven't done anything, then by all means get upset. But I don't understand now. Well, why they're throwing the preemptive, I'm upset with how his tone was in a press conference where he actually said some things that were, I think, more positive if you're looking for changes to this team.
1: So yesterday at one point, I looked down on the Twitch feed and somebody said, Doug is such a Langdon apologist. And I'm like, what is there to apologize for? They've gone from 14 wins to 44 wins to 60 wins. They've gone from as far from the playoffs as you can be to in the playoffs to another round and probably a round short of a reasonable expectation. It goes back to Monday when I think Cavs fans wanted me to say out loud, Cleveland's a better team. And I'm like, yeah, I mean, there's an empirical measurement of that. Okay. And we all know it. Cleveland won the series. If Asar Thompson's foul is called in Game 5, I'm not sure that that one whistleblowing clearly delineates who's the better team. When most of the basketball world said that foul should have been called. And if that foul gets called, the percent chance that the Pistons win the game dramatically improves over that foul not getting called. But, you know, these are, again, not everything is black and white. Not everything is obvious and in front of your face. And at the end of the day, everybody's entitled to their own opinion. It's not often that I'm wholly stunned at reaction, but I am pretty damn stunned at how much negativity was floating out there. And I'm not the only one. I read for you some of the beat writer comments.
0: Yeah.
1: But, okay. Gator, we have an issue here at the building. Cable is out. We have lost cable. All the TVs here are frozen.
0: I did not realize that.
1: Yep. Oh. You go out there in the bullpen where I got the three TVs.
0: Oh, yeah.
1: Yeah.
0: Yeah. Oh, yeah.
1: I wonder if it's a building problem or is it our area? We just lost some cable. I don't know.
0: Is it Kenny's fault?
1: Yes, it's probably Kenny's fault.
0: Kenny's
2: fault. Yes. I always just rest on it's Kenny's fault.
1: It's Kenny's fault now. Anyway, no cable. So that Illinois-Purdue Big Ten elimination game, we'll just...
0: Sorry,
1: just
0: Doug.
1: Yeah, let's just have to go without.
0: Not going to get a chance.
1: Yeah. I don't know what's going on. At least we still have internet. So it's not everything. Satellites must be down or something. Today is National Dog Rescue Day and National Juice Slush Day.
0: That's right.
1: Which do you like better, dogs or juice slushes?
0: Well, Doug, I don't think it's going to come as a surprise. it's the dog, yeah. Dog Rescue Day, National Dog Rescue Day is awesome. I rescued Lois back 11 years ago, 11 and a half years ago now.
1: Do you know Lois's backstory?
0: No, I just know that she was, I actually saw the entire litter of puppies when I picked her out because I first saw her when she was like 7 weeks old. I believe that she came from a horse farm in Louisville.
1: Really?
0: Yeah. I believe that's the story.
1: Interesting.
0: Yeah. And then was...
1: I didn't realize Lois was a Louisville fan.
0: I didn't say she was. She likes UK or KU or whatever it is. Does she? She changes everything. Yeah. She's a big Kentucky fan. Yeah, so that was an awesome day when I was able to rescue her. Although I suspect if I didn't, somebody else would have quickly.
1: Is that right?
0: Yeah, that litter was not around for long, which is great because there are lots of dog owners out there that wanted to take on rescues. And it's become, I think it's just grown and grown and grown. The more and more people are going that route as opposed to going through breeders and, you know, finding the purebreds and all that. And look, there's nothing wrong with that. Everybody do your own thing, right? But there are so many dogs out there that need to be rescued before getting euthanized because the shelters have too many. And in times right now where you can't go on to like the Nextdoor app without seeing

0: multiple stories every day about, hey, trying to rehome this dog, or hey, I got to try to rehome my, you know, my mom's cat, or whatever the case is. You know, there's always a story on these next door neighbor apps, because, and I think in large part it's because some people just can't afford it now. With the way the economy has gone, you know, prices going out of whack, that they're finding ways to cut back. And hey, if, you know, I didn't have to take care of this animal, it would save me a couple thousand dollars a year.
1: Right.
0: And it's sad. But this is where Dog Rescue Day matters, because people can come and help out that situation. And it does warm my heart to hear that people do that and that people rescue all the time. And I think it's great.
1: Well, you are an enthusiastic dog owner and, love your dog, Lois, and I'll probably never have a dog, so I'll live vicariously through you, all the joys and struggles. Kang, do you ever see yourself getting
2: You shouldn't live through gators. I mean, maybe more trained dog for you.
1: Well,
2: you're going to live through another.
0: She's calmed down a lot in the last 6 months.
1: I will.
0: A lot.
1: Kang, do you ever envision yourself being a dog owner?
2: Absolutely not.
1: Okay.
2: The girls want a puppy.
1: Of course.
2: They don't realize that puppy grows up.
1: Let me guess. Have they offered to take care of it?
2: Of course.
1: The greatest suggestion I heard is a dad told his kids, I'll get you a dog. You have to make one commitment. You say you'll walk it every day. Every day, one of you at 6:30 in the morning needs to get up and walk around the block by yourself.
0: And before you get the dog.
1: And if you guys, if the three of you kids do that every day at 6:30 in the morning, you walk around the block by yourself for a year, and you guys are committed and show me you'll do it, I'll get you a dog. And you continue to walk the dog at 6:30 in the morning. I think it's a brilliant dad move.
0: It's not a bad move.
1: No, I mean, no kid is going to do that.
0: It's a massive responsibility, but it also has it's a great reward too.
1: It was wholly satisfying last night. We will get to what that was at 12:05. Here on Carson Anderson on 97.1.
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3: Thank you, Update Kit. It's Karsh and Anderson, 97.1. All right, a couple things here. Open the show talking about Trajan Langdon's news conference yesterday, which led to what surprised me, a ton of hostility. I mean, a ton of hostility. And, you know, after much discussion here, you know, we tried to find some middle ground. I've tried to give you reasons why the hostility is unwarranted. I also don't think any, like, extreme reaction to what he had to say is warranted. I don't think it's cause for celebration either. But I certainly didn't see it as reason to panic and that the organization is doomed under Trajan Langdon. And we gave you all the reasons why earlier in the show. But there was no triggering moment, Scott. There was no yelling today. It was a good exchange of ideas.
4: Okay.
3: And then also Brian called. Talked a little bit about the NFL. And we'll get back to the NFL, and specifically the Lions. Today at 12:20, which free agent makes the most sense for Detroit? Major website has their idea, and Scott, it feels like the reporting on NFL free agency is starting to pick up. I kind of think that things are starting to percolate a little bit. We might see some signings here. As everything kind of calms down, there's a first wave of free agency. There's still good players available.
4: There's the June 1st date, mm-hmm. which is, I think, when the next wave is going to happen.
3: And that this year is coming on June 1st. Anyway, we will get to who...
4: Check my calendar. You are correct.
3: 12 days. We'll get to who is... Who's available and who makes sense for Detroit coming up today at 12:20. In the meantime, great satisfaction watching Cleveland blow a 21-point fourth quarter lead with 7.5 minutes to go.
4: I'm sorry, Doug. It was 22 points. Let's make it even better.
3: My apologies. After the Harden free throw, it was 22. It could have got to 23, and it wasn't 7.5. It was 7:52 to go.
4: It's delicious. I mean, we know that basketball is a game of runs, and we talk about it before. We talked about when the Pistons came back against Orlando, and I mentioned I was out for dinner with my family, and I saw the score, talked to my brother about it. I said, well, it's a halftime score. You got a whole half to make it up. I said, it's a different thing when it happens in the fourth quarter. This was in the fourth quarter. This was a 22-point lead with under 8 to go in the fourth quarter, and they couldn't hold on. I can't imagine the meltdown that's happening in Cleveland. I think it's going one of two ways. Either people are just ripping their hair out saying this sucks, fire everybody, or there'll be some people that say, well, I mean, they did go 7 games against Detroit. They're just tired because they had to get right back at it. And you know, the Knicks have had all this time off. And the Knicks did, and they had to shake off the rust. And finally they did in the fourth quarter. And boy, did they. Was it a 44-11 run? To finish the fourth quarter and finish the overtime?
3: Yeah. You know, you brought this up, and you're right. Sometimes you flip a game on. And let's face it, these are the two teams that eliminated the Pistons each of the last 2 years. There is no love lost between the fans of Detroit and these teams and their fan bases. And you know, we can get into they both major in unethical scoring and highly irritating teams. And at the end, they're playing one another. And I thought it was something that I was not going to want to watch. And now I realize there's great satisfaction in watching and celebrating every failure.
4: Yes. I still don't know who I want to win this series.
3: Yeah,
4: I enjoyed watching both teams struggle mightily at times.
3: I'm just going to lean into whoever loses this series.
4: Kinda.
3: I think I was surprised at how I derived enjoyment out of Cleveland blowing a 22-point lead with 7:52 to go.
4: Now, somebody, I mean, the-

0: I enjoyed, and then after looking at it a little bit longer, is also going to bother me. Things like watching James Harden try to foul bait and not getting the call, which is awesome. But at the same time, why did they give him the call against Detroit all that time? But I'll let that go. Nothing you can't you know, relive that whole portion of it. All I can do now is enjoy the fact that that SOB is kicking his feet forward every time, landing on his side, trying to draw the foul, and it's not happening with the same regularity and frequency that it did against the Pistons. And watching, you know, the whole Brunson Harden thing with both guys are just the most unethical players that you can find in terms of how they go about scoring. It's great when the official's like, nope, not up in here.
1: Kang, did you find yourself enjoying last night?
2: As a basketball fan, it was fascinating to watch, you know, how it all unfolded. But, yeah, I mean, I had a good time. It wasn't like, yeah, one of those unbearable, this is unwatchable, this is not basketball, you know? I enjoyed it, as a basketball fan. Mm-hmm.
1: And did you find yourself actually rooting for anybody or rooting against anybody?
2: It was funny watching Cleveland get, you know, happen to Cleveland. I'm not going to lie. It's not like I went into the game rooting for Cleveland, but once it started to happen, I'm like, is this really happening? Yeah, see how you guys like it. But then it's like, you're like, did I just root for the Knicks? No, I rooted for the downfall of another team. I didn't root for the other team. I just rooted for a downfall.
1: Yeah, how do you process that? Like, you're not celebrating what the Knicks did.
2: No, absolutely not.
1: Yeah, surprisingly satisfying. Okay, all right. So, and let's see who blows it in game two. And we could really go all negative here. Go over to the dark side and just rooting against people.
0: There's nothing wrong with that. Mm-hmm. Team that beat you, each team beat the Pistons the last 2 years in the playoffs. Yeah, I'm great. I hope it's an epic collapse every game. Yeah, it was fantastic watching Cleveland choke on it. And then I hope New York chokes on it next time. Here's what I hope. I hope next time, game two, that the Knicks have a chance to win it at the end and with a 3-point shot. And there's a clear foul and it's not called.
1: Ooh.
0: Wouldn't that be fantastic?
1: Oh, like from the corner?
0: Yes.
1: Where a Nick gets hammered and there's no call?
0: There's no call. No call. Sorry, we're going to swallow the whistle at the end of games.
1: We're going to let the players decide.
0: Yeah. We don't want the officials to decide that.
1: And Cleveland's handed another game because an official doesn't.
0: It's okay. Then game three.
1: A Cavs chasing after a loose ball.
0: Yes.
1: And gets clearly tripped and there's no call. Okay.
0: No call.
1: I like the way you're mapping this out. 248-539-9797. Tony is on 97.1. Hello, Tony.
3: Hi, guys.
1: What's up?
3: I feel the exact same way. I don't have a team. I can't root for either of those teams. No way. However, the thing that gets me to 51 is Dan Gilbert. I think for Dan Gilbert and Dan Gilbert alone, I got to root for Cleveland because of all he's done for Detroit and the generosity that he has in his heart. So I got to go with Cleveland, not because of anything other than Dan Gilbert.
1: Tony, you take us over here to the deep end of the pool. We're in the shallow end right now, splashing around and having fun, and damn it, you made it serious.
3: Well, that's my job.
0: Yeah, I mean, I think it rubs people the wrong way that Dan Gilbert bust the people up from Cleveland to wearing the beat Detroit shirts.
3: Not because it was Dan Gilbert. If it was anybody else, yeah, maybe, but not. I have nothing bad to say about or even think about Dan Gilbert. The guy is a saint.
0: Yeah.
2: Sounds like maybe an employee there, but anyways, no, I think one of the reasons why you felt weird when Dan Gilbert bust those fans to Detroit was because he's supposed to be a Detroit guy. And I think that makes it a little weird. Like if it was any other owner, you'd be like, yeah, that's what owner would do if you could, right? But Gilbert has his footprint all over the city and he knows how much that loss would hurt us. And it did.
1: So
0: it's, you know, it's one thing to bust them, but it's another thing to hand them the beat Detroit t-shirts too at the home games.
1: I'm going to shelve the thoughts. I wasn't going to bring it up again. I think I took a bit of a justifiable beating that day about this, but I'm also going to sit back and see what the league thinks. Because I think when the owners get together, I'm not sure owners would be down with the opposing owner taking over a stadium and you know, the home court's

0: supposed to matter. And any owner would be vulnerable to this. If another owner wanted, they could buy out a good portion of the stadium. And I don't think any owner would want that to happen.
1: Well,
0: there's nothing unethical about it. There's nothing against the rules. I just wonder if they might say, hey, we're not going to do that again.
2: Well, I wonder, how many towns can actually do that? How many
0: matches?
2: It's
0: not a lot. Yeah, you're right. Because, let's face it.
2: It's a lot, but it just, when are those actually going to happen? When Detroit takes on
0: Indianapolis or Chicago? You're not going to see the Portland Trailblazers buy out Orlando's arena.
2: No.
0: Yeah. All right. Let's get to some Lions stuff. Which free agent is the best fit in Detroit? Somebody tells us. We'll get to that at 12:20 here on 97.1.
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0: Third Car, Scott Anderson, 97.1. 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
1: Woo!
0: Celebration. Missed like the 6th, 7th, and much of the 8th inning of the Illinois-Purdue game, but still 1-0 Illinois.
2: So Purdue wasn't eliminated yesterday?
0: Michigan State beat the crap out of them. And Spartans advanced to the winner's bracket of the Big Ten baseball tournament. Has gotten pretty wonky. There's a double elimination tournament made up of teams. Do you care?
2: I always struggle with double elimination. When you lose twice, you're out.
0: Yes. It's a double elimination tournament for the seeds 5 through 12. Four teams will advance from that group. Those four teams will then go into a single elimination bracket against seeds 1, 2, 3, and 4.
2: All right.
0: Yep.
2: I don't know why you have elimination for the worst teams.
0: Both Michigan and Michigan State made the double elimination portion, and both staying alive. Spartans need to pretty much win the bracket to qualify for the NCAA baseball tournament. Michigan, according to D1 Baseball, is in, but they do not, if they have a bad tournament performance, could find their way out, but they're kind of a bubble team. Anyway, enough. So it feels like reporting on NFL free agency is starting to pick up again, and there is usually that precedes more signings. NFL offseason, best NFL team fits for 14 free agents. This was just put out on ESPN. I'm going to read a list of free agents, and you tell me which guy you want the most, all right?
2: Okay.
0: Wide receiver Stephon Diggs. Guard Kevin Zeitler. Edge Joey Bosa. Wide receiver Deebo Samuel. Edge A.J. Epinesa. Offensive tackle Taylor Decker. Tight end Jonnu Smith. Edge Cameron Jordan. Linebacker Bobby Wagner. Guard Mekhi Becton. Edge Jadeveon Clowney. Edge Von Miller. Running back Nick Chubb. Cornerback Trayvon Diggs. I just read a whole bunch of names. I don't know if we got time to throw 10 texts together, but text over right now. Out of those guys, who would you most want?

0: Now, before we get to your answer, Gator, you know what I find fascinating? How many edge rushers are still available?
1: There's a lot of them.
0: There's a lot. And none of them are of the put in the elite category.
1: They're in the good category.
0: Some in the good category.
1: Future Hall of Famers there.
0: And given the emphasis on the edge rusher position in the National Football League, is this kind of surprising?
1: Maybe a little bit, but I think teams are taking a wise approach in that if you're not in on the top free agents, then just wait. Wait for prices to calm down. And after June, you're going to see prices be significantly less than what you would have expected to pay back in April.
0: Of the free agents, I'm not sure that we listed 14. I only feel like there's two that there's no way they would sign with Detroit. It would make no sense, and I don't see them signing with Detroit. Those two are wide receiver Stephon Diggs, running back Nick Chubb. Could you see either of them signing with Detroit?
1: No, and I think, did you say Deebo Samuel's in there too? That's another receiver Deebo? That doesn't make sense for them.
0: If I said Deebo, yes, include him. Yes, I did. My apologies. Yes, Deebo, the two wide receivers, Deebo Diggs and the running back Nick Chubb.
1: There's one other name, right? Well, there's actually several names I don't think make any sense.
0: Is it because of their position or just because of who they are?
1: Well, most are position, but there is one because of who he is. And the one of who he is Trayvon Diggs. Because he is not anywhere near the player that he was. He's had injuries, and when he's played, he's been bad. So I read something about him where the quarterback rating against for him was well over 100. For this past season, so I'm interested in adding players in the secondary, but I'll pass on him.
0: Is his problem stemming from not being able to stay healthy? And when he's on the field, he's not healthy, and so his performance isn't good.
1: I'm not sure, and it may be the case. The Lions will do their own deep dive and figure that out. But I just think I'll pass. And that's the only defensive back you mentioned in that group. I think there are other defensive backs that are still available.
0: Okay.
1: That they can take a look at. But, if I'm looking at the list of who I like, it's going to be edge rusher. And it because of the other positions, it seems like they took care of for the most part.
0: They could. I could see.
1: Maybe Bobby Wagner could make sense.
0: Yeah. Bobby Wagner is a veteran. And, before we get into that, Kang, do you agree with the assessment? The two wide receivers, the running back, and Gator included Trayvon Diggs. I can't imagine Trayvon Diggs would cost much money. But. That none of those guys are likely to even be on Detroit's radar.
2: Yeah, I would agree. And I don't think Diggs is on there either. But the running backs and receivers, no.
0: Okay, so if we eliminate Diggs, that leaves 10 guys. 10 guys from this list. I will tell you, one of these 10, they say the best fit is Detroit. They are Kevin Zeitler, Joey Bosa, A.J. Epinesa, Taylor Decker, the tight end Jonnu Smith, edge rusher Cam Jordan, linebacker Bobby Wagner, guard Mekhi Becton, edge Jadeveon Clowney, edge Von Miller. And look, this is a Cam Jordan show in that we've been calling for Cam Jordan for quite some time. Still productive. Look, he's ancient. Okay, he's old by NFL standards.
1: But still had a heck of a season last year.
0: Do you remember off the top of your head how many sacks he had?

0: just seems to make so much sense. He's got a history with Dan Campbell going back to the New Orleans days. I mean, let's go.
1: LFG.
0: Am I wrong here?
1: I don't think you're wrong. And you know, the other edge candidates out there are intriguing. The name Bosa automatically ears perk up, but understand that he's been injured a lot in his career and he's not anywhere near the same player he was. And none of these guys are. I mean, Von Miller is another guy who's, okay, as good as he has been with a Hall of Fame career, he's slowing down. He's an undersized guy, but he's still pretty productive. I think he had double-digit sacks last year, had over 30 pressures. But, you know, understand what you're getting. You're getting, if it's just pass rusher only, the Lions tend to shy away from that. And they have some resources now put into the edge rusher with Wanham as a free agent and drafting Derek Moore from Michigan. Hassanin, who didn't play last year because of injury, you know, that's another guy that they drafted last year that they want to compete for that spot. So I don't know if the Lions are actually thinking of adding another edge rusher to the mix because of what they have. I'd like to see it because I think it's more competition. And at some point you may realize, okay, this is great. Would I rather have Cam Jordan for 1 year or Hassanin moving forward?
0: Well, I mean,
1: Cam Jordan came on a practice squad situation. You know?
0: So just a couple things here. Indeed, Cam Jordan turns 37 this year, and indeed he had 10.5 sacks last year, and he hasn't missed a game his entire career.
1: That's amazing.
0: Out of 243 possible games, he's played 243. One correction, Dan Campbell was gone from New Orleans before he got there. Who would you want the most out of those free agents we read off? Text us at 248-539-9797 or call us like Joe in Detroit did. What's up, Joe?
2: Hey, how you guys doing today?
0: Good.
2: Hey, I definitely think Cam Jordan is the move. Dan Campbell is for sure going to be looking. I'm sure he's probably already had a conversation with the guy. I think the Walter Payton Man of the Year. And I think the other big point about this is mentorship. Obviously, you have Aiden Hutchinson, but like these younger guys you said, Ahmed Hassan, who hasn't played yet. Also, if you talk about Derek Moore coming out of Michigan, he's got a mentor in Aiden Hutchinson. But a guy like Cam Jordan, who hasn't missed games, that's an example. That's a great guy to bring into the team. I also would say Von Miller, with his Super Bowl experience, is another great player to bring into this team. And if they wanted to bring back Zeitler, I would be shocked, but he would be a great addition to this team right now with some of the struggles that we have. Again, going back to that mentorship and experience, that's what this younger core needs that's coming in.
0: Thank you for the phone call, 248-539-9797. Campbell was there when Cam Jordan was there. My apologies. Correction, unnecessary from the original correction. In the meantime, we'll get to some of your texts. Thank you for the phone call. Which of these free agents makes the most sense? It is Carson Anderson. We will tell you what ESPN.com says at 12:35. Here on 97.1.
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5: How many people able to afford them both? That's from Richard.
6: Seems like a waste of money.
5: To get them both?
6: Yeah.
5: I mean, look, they signed a free agent. They drafted a guy. They've got a starter. There are others that have played the position. Adding a free agent seems to make sense. A veteran. Adding two veteran free agents seems like it's a bit of overkill. But, I think we've kind of learned a little bit in this town. There's no such thing as overkill when it comes to the edge rusher position.
6: This is true.
5: Corey at Work says Kevin Zeitler and Bobby Wagner. I would like one of those edges.
6: You want Zeitler?
5: Not really. I mean, Zeitler feels like one of those guys that might still be around in August. And if that's the case and you have an injury or somebody's not living up to the billing, he'd be perfect.
6: Well, keep this in mind, though. With Zeitler, he's a right guard. He doesn't move to the left side.
5: So you'd have some...
6: So Tate Ratledge is the right guard and seems pretty firmly entrenched there. The left guard is open for competition.
5: From an unnamed texter, I would like to get one of the edges and Bobby Wagner would be a great fit to help further mentor Jack Campbell.
6: I don't mind Bobby Wagner.
5: This is interesting. We asked for you, who would you like the most? And the first three answers are all, give me two of them. Spencer writes in, Trayvon Diggs, we need some help in the secondary. Perry in Detroit says Cam Jordan. Unnamed texter, Cam Jordan, I want him from the get-go. He would be perfect. It would be a very popular signing. Story is done by Matt Bowen of ESPN. I will tell you who he has as the perfect fit for each team. Kang, do you have something to add? Sorry.
7: Yeah, I just want to throw in my vote. An underrated guy, I think, would be to look at is Tynan Janu-Smith. And my reason for that is Laporta, he's supposedly going to be ready for training camp, but you can never be sure. And what Smith brings is he's a pass-catching tight end, you know? And we love Brock Wright, but he's more of a blocking tight end, of course. Conklin, you know, he's the third tight end. I think Janu-Smith brings a lot more experience, and he has a better resume of catching the ball. And just, you know, two tight end sets, or if Laporta can't go, you have another guy that can catch the ball. And I think Janu-Smith is just underrated, you know, guy you might want to look at.
6: Is Brock Wright going to be soft now that he's married?
7: Absolutely. I mean, happens to all of us, right, Doug?
6: Kidding.
5: Yeah, I've been soft for a long time,
8: Ken. Uncensored.
6: Hey, come on now. Congratulations to Brock and Carly.
7: Yeah, but you know he's not the same player anymore.
6: Probably not.
7: Come on, man.
5: All right, here's who the each player has suggested. Stephon Diggs, best fit, L.A. 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
0: 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Detroit Lions. Here's what they write. Detroit drafted edge rusher Derek Moore in the second round to play opposite Aiden Hutchinson on pass rushing downs, but Clowney would provide more depth up front. He had 8.5 sacks and 32 pressures last season in 13 games for the Cowboys, winning late in the down to get to the quarterback. Clowney would provide rotational value for coordinator Kelvin Shepard's unit. Okay. I don't think it's as good as Cam Jordan. And of Jordan, they wrote, Jordan had 10.5 sacks in 2025, which marks his single most best season since 2021. Sure, he can land with a team looking for a 4-3 edge, given his physical profile, 6'4", 287, and movement ability. However, we have Jordan returning for his 16th season with the Saints coordinator Brandon Staley. Could still use Jordan's veteran presence in a unit that did not make any big free agent signings or draft picks.
1: All right, so here's my comment on both Clowney and Jordan. For Clowney, first of all, I can't believe he's been in the league this long. He's getting ready to enter his, 12th season, I think, in the National Football League. It feels like yesterday that we were watching highlights of the, I don't know if you saw it. There was a highlight where he made a sack.
0: I don't remember. No.
1: Or a tackle for loss.
0: I don't remember it at all.
1: Nope. That was back in 2013.
0: Was it? Did the highlight get shown?
1: A couple times.
0: You think I would have saw it?
1: You'd think. Who was that against? Was it against Michigan?
0: It was against Vincent Smith, running back, who
1: had no chance.
0: No, none whatsoever. It was about as little as you could be.
1: Yeah.
0: And he got engulfed.
1: So, first of all, I can't believe that the Clowney's been around that long, but he has. He's also never had a double-digit sack total season. He's had 9.5, 9, but he hasn't had double digits. Last year was nice. He had 8.5 sacks with the Cowboys, which was great, and he only played in 13 games, which adds the other question. How durable is he? He's missed lots of games in his career. In fact, he's only had maybe 2 seasons that I can tell where he's played every game. Every other year, he's missed time. I'm not a huge Clowney guy. I'm not opposed to it if you strike out everywhere else. Cam Jordan's the guy. Cam Jordan's still being as productive as he is. My comment on Cam how it relates to this article is, at some point, doesn't Cam Jordan want to play elsewhere to try to win? Because New Orleans isn't going to win anytime soon.
0: Doesn't seem like it.
1: So, I get it. It's awesome. And I love when players stay with one team for the entire career. I think it's amazing. But I also understand if a player wants to win a championship, let him go win a championship.
0: Well,
1: compete for one.
0: That's one of those, an individual's priorities, right?
1: Yeah.
0: You're entrenched in the community. Could have your family there. Love where you live. It might be checking all of the boxes that you want in terms of, I'm perfectly satisfied with my life. I've made great money here. I'll be fine. So that's, it's a life decision. Or it might be, I got no shot to win here. Where do I have a shot to win? Who's bidding on me? Who do I have the best chance to win? Where do I have the best chance to win? The Lions currently are in the middle of the pack in available cap space. $19.2 million. New Orleans is way down the list. So the Lions theoretically could win a bidding war with New Orleans if it came down to that. So that'd be fine. I'm kind of in the same category with you. We're not going to have much debate here. Okay, Clowney's fine, but God, Jordan feels like he'd be perfect for this team.
1: I think he checks the boxes. He's more than just a pass rusher. He's that guy that can keep on the field.
0: Mm-hmm.
1: He's available, which is massive that he stays that way. But it's up to, what does Cam Jordan want to do?

0: Does Cam Jordan want to chase a championship somewhere? Or does he want to stay in New Orleans and finish up his career there? Which I can respect, and that's fine. But I don't know if we've heard anything like that. Like, every time that his name comes up in free agency, nobody's saying he's going to go back to New Orleans because he wants to stay there. I don't know. I'd certainly inquire about it. I'd love to see him playing for the Detroit Lions because I think he would add so much on and off the field for this team. Great veteran leadership. Makes sense. I don't think he's somebody who's going to cost you like $10 million for the year. I don't know what he's asking for, but the fact that he hasn't signed, I don't know. I would imagine it's less than that.
1: Text here from Scott. Do you think Von Miller has anything left?
0: Well, like I said, I thought Von Miller had, let me just double check this. I thought he had, I read that it was double-digit sacks, and he had 9 sacks last year. What I can't see is number of pressures, because that's kind of subjective based on what you're looking for. But I thought that I'd read that was over 30 pressures on the quarterback last season. But he's 36, going to be 37 next year. Oh, he is 37. Sorry, he just turned 37. 9 sacks last year, 6 sacks the year before. So he's still productive, but what he is pass rusher only, period.
1: Yep.
0: So,
1: I mean, he could play in a 4-3. He's played, I think, most of his career in a 3-4 defense.
0: And he's been an outside linebacker.
1: Yeah. So, you know, that could be a factor here, but...
0: But it's been a minute.
1: It's been a minute what? Since he
0: was a guy who was counted on more than just a pass rusher.
1: Yeah.
0: It's been 5 years since he was more than that.
1: And there are some interesting names out there, and Dave Burkett put together a list of 5 that made sense, but ESPN says the one that makes the most sense is Jadeveon Clowney. Leading up Dave Burkett's list, not surprising, Cam Jordan. And I think a lot of people that are around this team and see this team and know what they value. Seems like it'd be a great fit.
0: Well, and Cam Jordan's best years happened when Dan Campbell was there. As an assistant coach, Campbell was there from 2016 to 2020,
1: mm-hmm.
0: and during that time, Cam Jordan was a Pro Bowler in 17, 18, 19, and 20.
1: 248-539-9797. If you want to keep talking,
0: and all pro 3 times.
1: NFL free agency, Lions feels like things are about to kick up again. You asked a question, Gator, in your show sheet, to which I answered resoundingly yes.
0: Oh.
1: Yep. We'll get to that today at 12:50 here on 97.1.
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0: Let's go to Matt in St. Clair Shores. You're on 97.1. Hello, Matt.
1: Nice. Hey, guys. So I'm with the texters. I think there needs to be a twofer here, especially in the defensive end position. My biggest concern, and we're seeing this kind of with Pistons, but I know it's a different sport and all that other stuff, but Aiden Hutchinson's use is in the high 80s, low 90s mm-hmm. percentile-wise, and the other top DNs who are putting up 10, 15 sacks a season are in the 70s to 80s. So if we're going to preserve Aiden over the life of this giant contract we just gave him, he needs to be taking another 5 to 10 snaps a game off. So we need a guy like Von Miller that we can take a flyer on and put him in for 10 snaps a game and supplement Aiden out. We need a guy like Cam Jordan that can work with Derek Moore, who when Derek Moore is coming around the side, Cam Jordan can set the edge. So or DJ Wanham or Cam Jordan. Like, we need multiples. We can't just be like, oh, we've got a guy next to Aiden, because Aiden needs a breather too.
0: Okay, so you want them to sign two edge rushers?
1: Yeah, and honestly, yeah. If Jadeveon Clowney is in a Lions uniform, I'm going to have a lot of questions, because I don't think he's got anything in his tank. He's been like that. Remember those penny machines you would see at the mall that you just go over around and around and around and around and around? That's been Jadeveon Clowney for like the last 5 years. I think he's got like three games in him, and he's going to pull another Davenport. We need, and not that Cam Jordan is any spring chicken or Von Miller is either, but we need a rotational of defensive ends that are going to get the quarterback, not another guy on the other side of the age and hope that he puts.
0: Well, let's
1: that he
0: let's
1: up.
0: Keep in mind here, if you add one, you kind of have four edge rushers that you figure are going to see snaps. That's Hutch, Wanham, Derek Moore, and the additional free agent who comes in ready to play. I'm not sure you need a fifth one.
1: Two of those guys are going to get injured. So at the top, so we might go into the season with four, but by the time halfway the end of the season gets on, we're going to be down to three. Well, and then we're going to wish, hey, we would have thrown another $5 million at Von Miller.
0: The same is probably true at corner. Same is probably true at linebacker. And
1: 100%.
2: They also have Hassanin, which would be another one.
1: But our problem over the last 5 years is not being able to get to the quarterback. We've got a guy got like Aiden who's running his backside off and oftentimes overrunning it and pushing the pocket, and then the guys are sneaking up into his spot. So we need somebody who's going to be able to spell Aiden, so Aiden's not constantly exerting all the energy. He's not going to expose himself to getting hurt after we give him $200.
2: I don't disagree with that part. I mean, to try to give him a few more snaps off per game, I think that would pay off, and that'd be great. And I do think if they were to add one more guy like Cam Jordan, that's enough to do it. You throw Hassanin in the mix as well as a guy who can get snaps in the outside and rush the passer. Whether he's on the practice squad or he's activated, I'm not sure. But I just think getting two guys doesn't. I don't see that.
0: I mean, you have to consider that there are other positions that need the help as well. If the sole purpose is to give Aiden a rest. What is the measurement of getting to the quarterback?
2: Taking him down to the ground.
0: Okay.
2: To me, it's a quarterback sack. It's the tackle for loss of knocking the quarterback to the turf while he's got the football.
0: The Lions were fourth in the NFL last year in sacks. So could it be better? Of course. Was it a huge problem last year?
2: Well, it was.
0: I don't think it was perfect. Let me be clear on that. And there are other things that edge rushers have to do. But as he said, the biggest problem is getting to the quarterback. Well, relative to the rest of the league, it really wasn't.
2: It felt like it came in bunches, though. You know, like we'd gone through the sack total of,
0: Al-Qadim Muhammad.
2: Yep. That a lot of them came in bunches. And the same thing happened with...

0: with Hutch. They come in bunches. So there were games where it felt like there was no pass rush. And there were other games like, oh my God, they just dominated out there. And it all evens out in the end. But what you want is to have more consistency. And I think, look, I'm encouraged by what Derek Moore can bring. I think he's nasty. And I think he's got the right attitude to be that guy that eventually gets there. You know, Wanham seems like he's a solid player, nothing special, but solid to help set the edge and be responsible in stopping the run as well. But if you added Cam Jordan to the mix, now you're talking.
1: I'm not against two edge rushers, but you have to keep in mind, if you get two edge rushers, then you're not getting some other position
0: that
1: needs help too.
0: One of the many reasons why you wouldn't do two.
1: Okay. Gator, I said I completely agree with this. You asked the question. My answer was yes. This will be the first summer since we have kids where we are not leaving the state for any great adventure. Now, given we're empty nesters now, but that provided my wife and I more flexibility to do some great summer vacation. And we're going to the UP. And it's because of gas prices. It's because of, I mean, booking flights these days.
0: No, flights are insane.
1: I'm blown away. Like, we basically canceled a trip because of the flights. We were putting together a family trip.
0: You're tacking on like $300 a person.
1: It was at least that for the flight that we were looking to take. And so, yeah, I mean, the staycation is we're going to go to our place up north and get into the UP, which I've talked about for years. A UP adventure.
0: Finally driving the extra 40 miles to get to the UP.
1: That's right. Well, it's hard when you have a place up north to like bypass it.
0: Well, yeah.
1: You know, and
0: but this willing to go a little further.
1: We are willing to go a little further, and it feels like the summer to do it because of
0: say what's the name
1: about prices of flights and prices of gas. We're like, you know what? I mean, it's not necessarily staycation, but we have decided that this summer we're going to take advantage of all the great things in Michigan, and specifically something we haven't taken advantage of yet enough. We're going to the UP. So I'm eyeing hikes that I want to do.
0: Oh, boy.
1: Gray Walls, the golf course in Marquette, that gets a lot of hype.
0: It does?
1: Yes. Have you not seen
0: that? I said it does.
1: Oh, I thought you were asking a question.
0: No, it gets tons of hype.
1: Probably go back to Mackinac Island, but the answer is yes to your question. Are you, like, I know you annually make a trip to Vegas. Are you still doing it?
0: Yeah.
1: You are still doing
0: it. Yeah, that'll be in July. Because who doesn't want to go to Vegas in July? yeah, but I'm looking at other things too. You know, extending certain things we have. Like last year, we did the Shandy Creek thing for the radio station, which we're doing again this year. And I ended up staying that Friday night. Went to stay with a great buddy of mine in Charlevoix. Had an awesome, perfect day, but had to come back the next day. I think it was actually for your son's graduation party.
1: Sorry.
0: No, that's fine. It's fine because that was great too. And I was happy to do it. But so this time there won't be the graduation party to have to worry about. So maybe stay up north for the whole weekend and maybe stay with my buddy for a day and maybe go to Bay Harbor or something. Hey, maybe you'll be up north and maybe I'll come see you up there.
1: There we go.
0: That's kind of what I'm looking at. I had one of my best friend in California said, hey, let's try planning a trip with some guys from around the country. Let's meet up. And his idea was going to Louisville. Ooh. And let's do the bourbon tour and all that.
1: Louisville's awesome.
0: But unfortunately, it doesn't jibe well because he was looking for July and too many other people. So that's shelved for the moment. Maybe we'll revisit that in the fall. But for the summer, yeah, I get it. It's tough with gas prices. Fuel prices for jet fuel is expensive, and so they're passing that on to the consumer. It's impossible to fly.
1: I mean,
0: affordably anyway.
1: I'll just do that real quick here for selfish purposes. We're in the planning stages. What is the one must do thing in the Upper Peninsula? The one must do thing in the Upper Peninsula. 248-539-9797. Text over the one must. And if you want to call, you can as well. And we've managed to avoid the Tigers all this time. We won't in the 1 o'clock hour. 97.
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10: Some Tiger stuff coming up here shortly, regrettably, but we have to do it. In the meantime, I was just mentioned, Gator, you brought up, am I doing any kind of staycation because of gas prices? And is it a staycation if you're just simply going to the Upper Peninsula or going to your place up north? We have had ideas of going to see family in San Diego, go see my nephew in Arizona. Let's talk about a trip to Cabo. All that got scrapped because of basically prices of flights are insane. And any other driving trips have kind of gotten shut down or kind of just keep it in house. Not sure the EV is going to work in the Upper Peninsula. I'm not thinking it's going to be a charger friendly area. I have to do a little research on that.
11: But, yeah, good to look.
10: Yep. It's good to not have to pay for gas with that, but it's a bit of a challenge going to certain areas. So I have to do a little research whether or not I can charge.
11: The whole range thing, testing.
10: Range thing, yeah. I mean, I'm sure I can get across the bridge because we can charge our place up north, but then I'm not sure on my way to Marquette. I might find it difficult, but I'll do a little research on that. Hoping. Let's go to Patricia here on 97.1. Hello, Patricia.
12: Hi there. How are you?
11: Good. You?
12: Oh, great. I've been going to the UP forever, and the best places to go, of course, is Pictured Rocks, which is awesome.
10: Yep.
12: And also, fabulous places to eat off of US 2. Lehto's Pasties are the best pasties in the world. Lehto's. Fantastic. And then there's a really cool place in Naubenway called Moo Fin Fries. They have the best white fish sandwiches you could ever have.
10: What's the name of it?
12: Moo Fin Fries.
10: Moo Fin?
12: Moo as in cow.
10: Yep.
12: Fin as in fish. Fries as in French fries.
10: Interesting.
12: They specialize in

0: beef burgers that are from their own cows, white fish that's caught right from Lake Superior, and their fries are spectacular.
1: All right. Patricia, thank you.
2: Oh,
0: Mufin.
1: Mufin.
2: In Nobin Way.
1: Yep.
2: I've been to Nobin Way.
1: You ever been to Mufin?
2: I don't recall Mufin fries. But there it is.
1: Here we go. Troy and Tecumseh says, Doug, Pictured Rocks is one must-do. Beautiful scenery and plenty of trails you and the missus will enjoy. Frank in South Rockwood. Doug, since you like to hike, you have to do the loop at Pictured Rocks. Waterfall and cliffside views of Lake Superior. It's unbelievable. Anthony at the Phone Factory. UP, Copper Harbor, Mountain Bike Park. So, yeah, the Olympic team trains up there, right? I would love to get on those trails. And the bike will likely be with. Austin says, Doug, near Marquette, check out Lakenland. It's a sculpture park. Most people drive through it, but you can hike it. Also check out the Fayette Historic State Park. Fayette Historic State Park. And can you bring me back a Clyde's cheeseburger? Well, I certainly can, I guess.
2: No, you can't.
3: Well, Doug's not going to eat it. Yeah. Don't have to worry about that.
1: Yep. Jansen used to go on and on about Clyde's, but I was like, all right, what am I going to eat at Clyde's? He said the onion rings. So we went to Clyde's, took the family to Clyde's. They loved it. I like the onion rings. Doug, go to Munising and go kayaking at Pictured Rocks, but don't do tandem kayaking with the wife as it can be grounds for divorce. Do it separately. There is also great hiking there. Then go to dinner at Foggy Steakhouse in Christmas.
2: I think you and the wife can get along in the kayak. You've probably done a canoe trip with her.
1: Yes.
2: At some point in your life.
1: Yes.
3: You don't want to keep tempting that fate, though, man.
1: With kayaks?
3: Yeah.
2: She likes, she does all that stuff with you.
1: Yeah,
2: though.
1: She does. Likes, no, she does. Active. Yeah. I think we can survive a kayak together. We've done the canoe thing before, you know.
3: And most of the time, good?
1: Yeah.
3: Who's in charge?
1: So, me.
2: As long as neither of you are hungover. You should be fine.
1: Well, there was once.
2: Well, it probably ended very poorly if you were hungover and you're trying to maneuver the canoe.
1: Let me tell you, I meditated and made it go away. Unnamed texter, the UP sucks.
2: I've seen you do that before.
1: The UP sucks. Good for nothing but prisons and mosquitoes.
2: That's partially true. I disagree with the sucks part. I mean, there are so many people love... People that go to the UP love the UP.
1: Dude.
2: And they speak passionately about it. Mm-hmm. I haven't been there that much in my life. It's been, it's in 1994, I think. It was at a bachelor party, and we were staying in Harbor Springs, and we drove up to St. Ignace.
1: Yeah.
2: To gamble.
1: Yep.
2: And then came back after that. That's the last time I was there. Prior to that, it was 1988.
1: Wow. It's been a minute.
2: In Nobin Way, when we got lost in the trails in Nobin Way. It was a good time.
1: Hello, Doug and Scott. Trip stop in Calumet on the Keweenaw Peninsula, copper mine tours, then up to Copper Harbor. There's an old NASA rocket range. What's a rocket range?
2: I don't know where they used to launch rockets.
1: I guess.
2: Calumet, huh?
1: Yep.
2: That's way up there.
1: The walk that takes you to the island at Lower Tequonetum Falls is arguably the best short hike in Michigan. That's for me and in West Michigan. UP, get pasties at Lido's Brockway Mountain Drive.
2: Doug's not getting pasties.
1: So do they come with chicken?
3: Turkey and kale?
1: I think they might be.
2: I think you either have your choice of meat or potato, or meat and potato.
3: Actually, well, potato for Doug.
1: Tequonamon Falls, Whitefish Point Museum. That's from Hippie Dave in Ann Arbor.
2: Where is Tequonamon Falls?
1: If Hippie Dave says so. Tequonamon Falls is closer to the Sioux than, okay. Yeah, it's on the eastern side of the UP.
2: So much easier to get to.
1: Yeah. I frequent the UP often. Definitely not EV friendly. It's hard enough to find a gas station sometimes.
3: Or people.
1: Yeah, I might have to. That might be a take the other car situation.
2: What about Whitefish Point? Want to go to Whitefish Point?
1: So is that where the shipwreck museum is?
2: I don't know. I just know the Whitefish Point is reasonably close. It's just straight shot north from Mackinac.
1: Yeah.
2: Once you cross the bridge.
1: I'm kind of intrigued by the shipwreck museum, but
2: anyway. Looks like it'd be about

0: 40 miles.
1: All right. Let's transition to the least fun topic to talk about today, the Tigers. Oh, the Tigers.
0: Oh, man.
1: Last night, I mean, they first of all, they explode for three runs. And then they left six on base in the seventh, eighth, and ninth, trying to tie the game or take the lead. And, you know, there was weird stuff with Riley Green hitting fifth and Jamai Jones hitting third. And, you know, sometimes you put a guy in the middle of the lineup because you want to jumpstart the middle of the lineup. But
0: he's trying to do left-righty thing. Doesn't want to put too many guys in his back-to-back. I guess we're learning some things. That it's furthering my narrative of some guys just don't need to be on this roster much longer, why I think it's a big week to prove that they do or do not belong here. Jamai Jones drew a couple of walks, but he also struck out a couple of times and did go 0-for. And he was in a premium position, right? Mm-hmm. Zach Short was also drew a walk, but was 0-for-2, struck out, did really nothing for them. Wenzel Perez came up with a double. That was nice. Also drew a walk, but then striking out late in the game with runners in scoring position, that's tough, you know? And he's not alone. Dylan Dingler struck out to end the game. That was tough. But it's the lack of offense is frightening, how poor this team is hitting the ball right now outside of Riley Green. Riley Green's hitting .335, which in today's baseball, that's like hitting .400.
1: Feels like it.
0: You know, I mean, he's been great hitting with, even though we're not launching it over the fence necessarily, but still hitting and hitting doubles. Drew another walk last night. Torque hit the torque bomb. Great to see that, but let's see more of that. But this is just, it's a team that lacks that consistency throughout the lineup. And even, you know, our guy Kevin McGonigal, who we love, he is slumped. He's barely hitting above .200 over like his last 10 games or whatever it is.
1: Which is kind of expected.
0: It is. You know, we knew there was going to be a correction. And yet, but he's still doing better than like 80% of the roster. Mm-hmm. And he did have a hit last night. And I thought something happened in the game to him particular last night that I did not take kindly to.
1: Let's get to that at 1:16. It's Carson Anderson, open lines, 248-539-9797. This is the Tiger venting portion of the show. Feel free to vent away in what has been a wholly unsatisfying last like month of baseball for our Detroit Tigers. When the page flips on the Pistons, actually the book closes on the Pistons and the stage is the Detroit Tigers, they're playing their worst baseball of the year. It's Carson Anderson, 97.1. 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
2: 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Well, what's not cute is that half of all litters are accidents. 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

0: Did you see a thing that went viral last night in the Red Sox Royals game?
1: I'm not sure.
0: A fan in Kansas City sitting in the upper deck by himself with fields of empty seats around him with a sign on each seat near him in big letters. So a seat, he put a letter, I, space, next seat, S, T-I-N-K, all the way across, space, A-T, space. Then he's sitting there, and then underneath, F-A-N-T-A-S-Y, underneath that, F-O-O-T-B-A-L-L. The punishment for finishing last place was he was sitting alone in the upper deck with giant letters surrounding him, each taking up an empty seat. I stink at fantasy football.
1: That's fantastic.
0: And the TV cameras slowly zoomed in on this lonely soul sitting by himself. I love this stuff.
1: That's pretty great.
0: Isn't it?
1: It is.
0: You can Google search it or whatever. It's pretty funny. All right. Something bothered you, rubbed you the wrong way last night during the Tigers game.
1: So we're in the seventh inning. Mm-hmm. Tigers are down 4-3. They just given up the fourth run to Cleveland in the top half of the inning. Kevin McGonigal's at the plate. And there is a pitch that comes over that's called a strike to make it 1-2. McGonigal challenges it. He's got a great eye at the plate. This one, as soon as he challenged, I'm like, oh, I think that's a strike. And sure enough, it's a strike. Ron Culpa is the home plate umpire and says, challenging a play, and then realizes it is a strike, just how he called it. The call has been confirmed. It's a strike. Detroit is out of challenges. Mm-hmm. The very next pitch is way outside. McGonigal takes it. Culpa rings him up. Rings him up, and he knows full well that pitch is a good 6 to 8 inches outside the strike zone. Knows full well. But the only reason he did it is because he knows the Tigers are out of challenges and he's teaching the rook a lesson. You don't try to show me up.
0: You think it was a spite strike?
1: 100%. It was a spite strike. And you could see McGonigal just like his hands are down. He's like, are you kidding me? That is, you're going to call me out on that. Yep. He's calling you out on that. Why? Because he's an umpire and you hurt his feelings. Because you dared to challenge him. Which, by the way, he won the challenge. The umpire did.
0: Right.
1: You won. You look smart. You know where you look dumb? The very next pitch when you call him out of spite. I thought that was awful. Just awful.
0: You've expressed your frustration with certain umpires through the years. This is quite an outburst from you.
1: I didn't like it.
0: Relatively speaking.
1: No, I didn't like it. And this comes a day after Laz Diaz was a home plate umpire in the Kansas City game. And Sal Perez is behind the plate, the catcher for the Royals. And he challenges one call and calls overturned. It was actually a strike when it was ruled a ball. Next pitch, he challenges again. It's ruled a ball. It's a strike. Okay, he wins the challenge. Next pitch comes over, and it's ruled a ball, and it is, because it's way out of the strike zone. Perez is fine. Laz Diaz jokingly peers over with his head to look Perez in the eye. Is that okay with you? Is that ball call okay? And Perez is like, yeah, man, it's fine. But they had fun with it, right?
0: Right.
1: Because, hey, I get it. Umpiring is a tough job.
0: Very.
1: Okay? And when you see some of these overturned calls, and it's overturned by literally a tenth of an inch.
0: Yep.
1: And I don't like umpires because they make it all about them for the most part.
0: Some of them.
1: All of them make it about them, and it really bothers me because it's not about you, but they want it to be about them. I'm going all out here. Right?
0: Yeah, okay, fair enough.

0: So I don't like them, but I can respect that the job is really difficult. Mm-hmm. Okay, because it's you're obstructed with your view. That ball is coming at you at near 100 miles an hour, or over 100 miles an hour in some cases. The strike zone's going to change for every batter based on the body. All these things, right? It's difficult. But he knew full well that that was absolutely a ball. And the only reason he called it as a strike is because he was challenged. How dare you? How dare you have the temerity to challenge my authority when I called a pitch a pitch?
1: Well, I knew you wanted to vent on that.
0: Did you see that play last night?
1: I actually missed it. No, I was flipping around and missed it. And
0: awful.
1: I'm mad that I missed it now.
0: So I looked up umpire scorecards on Twitter, and they have Ron Culpa's from last night. And he actually was very good last night. He was, overall accuracy was 96%. It was pretty impressive. Overall consistency, 93%. He was very good. But it says impactful missed calls, bottom of the seventh inning. McGonigal, two outs, runner on first, 1-2 count, ball is called a strike. Without question.
1: Well,
0: this guy.
2: Doug, what do you think? I know you didn't see it, but do you think the umpire would do something like that? A spite strike, even though he knows it's not, and he knows the situation that they can't challenge? Or do you think Gators just upset the Tigers?
1: Okay, so there's two things about this. There's two things about this. One is his conviction's pretty strong over here.
2: Mm-hmm.
1: Two is... No. So I've got these two things kind of competing with one another. Do I think that an umpire would do that? No. But his conviction is very strong that that's exactly what happened.
2: Now, we need an objective, like someone who's not a Tigers fan to weigh in on this, right?
1: Yeah.
2: Who saw this and said, wait, that was just a spite call.
1: Well, somebody on Twitter, Michael, just tweeted us, Gator, I felt the same about the McGonigal strikeout. 100% agree. I'm not going to forward an opinion because I didn't see it. And so to challenge him on his opinion.
2: Well, no, I mean, he has his opinion. But,
1: no, but does my instinct tell me, because let's remember, this is coming from a guy who says all umpires make it about themselves,
2: exactly.
1: Which is.
2: Those are his words.
1: I will say that is one of the more unfair things that he said in some time. But.
2: He says it all the time.
1: What does your gut tell you on this?

0: I do also think Gator's emotional about how bad the Tigers suck right now, and he wanted them to win last night. And he hates umpires, all of them.
1: I think that if the people watched the game last night and they saw that exchange, I'm sure they have my back on this, that was 100% a spite call.
0: You think Cleveland Guardians fans have your back on this?
1: I think Cleveland Guardians fans would even say, F around and find out.
2: Just the same way they did about the foul at the end of the game, game five. They know. They know. I'm not sure you're going to go off on all the shirtless dudes in the upper deck.
1: I don't care about that.
2: Tarps off, guys.
1: I saw when I was at the Michigan State Maryland game at Ford Field. They got that going at Ford Field.
2: Yeah.
1: And I started to laugh because after, like, it's like watching bees swarm to a honeycomb.
2: Yeah.
1: Like, it starts with five, goes to 10. It just grows exponentially. Yep. And next thing you know, you've got, there were literally like 1,000 fans at Ford Field that all gathered up into the corner of the stadium with the shirts off. They're all kids. They're having a good time.
2: It's a funny thing. There's no doubt. Birchie Kid tweeted out, if nothing else, the Tigers inspired a flock of dudes to ditch their tarps, twirl them like rally towels, and pack half a section in the right field upper deck. It mushroomed quickly, sadly wasted in the ninth. As valiant an effort as we've seen here in weeks. let's get to your phone calls. Jacob's on 97.1. Hello, Jacob.
3: Hey, guys. How you doing?
2: What's up?
3: Oh, I don't even know where to begin to rant with these Tigers right now.
2: Yeah.
3: For me, I think what gets me the most is the constant change of this lineup. Why is Riley Green batting fifth yesterday? What do you guys like?
2: I think he doesn't like having too many righties and lefties next to each other, and he wanted to give the middle of the lineup some spark. That's if you ask the question, that's the only thing I can think of.
3: Jamai Jones is just not the answer for that. I mean, why is Colt Keith's plate appearances still less than Gleyber Torres? Gleyber Torres hasn't seen the field in, 2 weeks?
1: AJ said the other day that Colt Keith is not, 100%. Something's going on with him. But I think they're being very protective of Colt Keith and using him in, the right leverage situations where he's only hitting against righties and, very limited at bats against lefties. At some point, you'd like to just see just untethered and let him play every day or as close
3: 100%.
1: To every day. Yeah. But I've kind of had it with the whole Jamai Jones, Wenzel Perez, and Zach Short thing. But I don't get rid of all three at the same time. But I think one obviously has to go, and the other two are, still fighting for a spot.
3: And then where I'm looking too is, why not give the kid Max a shot? Bring him up.
1: Max Anderson or Max Clark?
3: Max Anderson.
1: Okay.
3: Max Anderson, right-handed bat, 24 years old. I mean, he can't be much worse. He can't be Zach Short. I mean, Zach Short, he's been up with us before. You know what you're getting out of him. And
2: I think that's something we might see. I hope they're considering it. We just got the worst text ever. I mean, the worst text ever. These are the people that drive me insane.
1: Uh-oh.
2: Yeah.
1: No, not again. We're at the end of the show again.
2: Kang, you know which text it is, don't you? You just had to cut and paste that.
1: Why
2: and send
1: would
2: that
1: you
2: over.
1: Trigger him like this?
0: I thought this was a thing we do every day at the end of the show. No?
2: We'll get to this worst text ever today at 1:33. Carson Anderson, 97.1.
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3: Techstopper. Let's get right to it, Doug. Let's not beat around the bush here.
4: Basically addressing you and you seeing the exchange with McGonagall and the umpire.
3: Okay, here we go.
4: Yeah, that's why the Tigers suck. Because of the umps.
3: Is it signed?
4: No.
3: Oh, then I just have to label him as jackass? Is that all I have to say?
4: Kang, why'd you send that over? Why'd you send that? You know, it's not even close to what Gator was saying. Gator's been bitching about the umpire or the Tigers for weeks. Every day on his show sheet, he's got a long list of things that's wrong with the Tigers and what they got to do to try and fix it. And how could this be? How could that be? And we have time for it on some days. He complains. I'm going to defend my guy here. But to send that text over is that that's what you thought the implication was. It's one of the most ridiculous things ever, and it drives me insane. If you think that's what he was saying, are you kidding me?
5: I got to let Gator address it.
4: Gator, is that the logical conclusion one should draw?
3: I sure hope not.
4: That the reason the Tigers are struggling is because of the umpires.
3: I thought it made it pretty clear.
4: It's a logical leap, isn't it?
3: Does that
4: make any sense?
3: No. I thought it made it pretty clear that they have a multitude of problems. In fact, I only got to one of them, which was, the lack of hitting has been alarming, I think is what I said, or something to that effect. I just brought up the thing that I couldn't stand about the game last night, one outside of the losing, which was the spiteful umpire on Kevin McGonagall in the one at-bat.
4: Mm-hmm.
3: Because it's an at-bat that the Tigers needed, but they didn't get it. Had a runner on base, two outs, and then he's going to call McGonagall out on that, which is... You know, it was spiteful. It is what it was.
4: The only thing I think motivate someone to send that text is, I hate these two morons.
3: Yeah, well, keep listening. Thank you. Keep listening to what you hate, I guess.
4: Am I wrong?
3: I don't know. I don't.
4: Worst text
3: ever. I laugh at it. I don't think it's the worst text ever. I think it's hysterical how stupid it is. If that's what that, I don't know how you glean that out of what we were discussing.
4: I think it's the only logical conclusion for one to draw is Gator making this note about an umpire with a spiteful call obviously means that Gator thinks the umpires are the reason the Tigers suck.
3: I was having some fun with the umpire.
4: How dare you? How dare you remotely do anything that blames anything other than the Tigers for any failure?
3: Let me just check one thing out.
4: Now, do I feel like a strong case can be made that the refs are the reason that the Pistons lost
3: the
4: series?
3: Don't do that. I was just curious. Ron Culpa is actually from St. Louis, so I don't know if he's got local kin here or not. I was wondering if maybe the texter was related to Ron Culpa.
4: Regarding whether or not the umpire rung up Kevin McGonagall out of spite because he didn't like McGonagall challenging the strike two call and losing. 100% the umpire would do that out of spite. That's from Dave.
3: We all know it.
4: 100% Gator's correct. I thought the same thing the very exact time as Gator did. That was a spite call.
3: Total spite.
4: Kathy in Southgate. I so agree about the call on McGonagall. I thought too it was deliberate. Next text. You have to be a special kind of tin wearing hat dude to think that call last night was to spite the batter.
3: Well, I don't wear hats often, and if I do, they're not going to be made of tin. Sir, you're in the minority so far of people that have commented on it.
4: Joe and Troy, the spite strike is both awful and brilliant at the same time. Go Tigers.
3: There's no question it was out of spite. There's no question.
4: Mm-hmm.
3: But that's what, you know, that's the only... Umpires have had all the power taken away from them because of instant replay and ABS now, right?
4: Yep.
3: So if they have any opportunity to stick it to somebody, they're going to.
4: You know,
3: and the most delicious words that come out of his mouth was, the call stands.

0: the Tigers are out of challenges. McGonagall should, and now he knows.
1: He should have known that the next pitch is going to be called a strike.
0: I better swing because it's going to get called a strike.
1: I have thought as an umpire, we have said a lot. There's no question being an umpire is a tough job.
0: Yep.
1: An official in football is a tough job.
0: Tough.
1: Referee in basketball. These are tough, tough jobs.
0: Games move at a high speed.
1: And you are expected to get 100% of the calls right.
0: And it's unfair to think that.
1: And it's impossible that you will. And everybody complains about officiating and umpires. And in some ways, it's a thankless job. And I wonder why the hell people do it. But one of the tough parts of that job has to be when you make a call. If you're part of a crew and you make a call and it gets challenged, and they have to tell you publicly, you were wrong. As an umpire, you have to so remove your pride.
0: Yes.
1: And in football, can you imagine a football game, if you make a call and it gets overturned, and then you make another call and it gets overturned again, and you're the guy on the crew, there's like eight of you, you're there with your peers, and you're the one that's missed a couple of calls. It's got to be humiliating.
0: Sure.
1: Amongst your peers.
0: Well, that's, why you get paid the big bucks.
1: Yep. Now, with that said, that's part of the job now, and you have to check your ego at the door.
0: That's right, Doug.
1: And in fact, you really have to check your ego at the door.
0: And be comfortable with admitting
1: you made mistakes.
0: I will sponsor. I will pay for the ego check in the tunnel coming out to the baseball field. Check your ego at the door, sir?
1: Oh, you're going to give them like a ticket and give it back?
0: Get your ego when the game's over. But during the game, we're right here for you. Check your ego.
1: Yep. Kang, why'd you send that text over?
2: I want to give a chance for a Gator to retort.
1: Mm-hmm.
0: I appreciate that.
2: You're welcome.
0: Thank you.
1: Worst text ever. You were talking about how what Riley Green is doing at the plate is, it feels like it's hitting 400 now.
0: Right. Hitting a baseball is tougher and tougher these days.
1: Codified baseball has this great stat. MLB teams hitting under 240. From 1998 to 2009, the number was zero.
0: I was going to say, the average batting average of baseball used to be like well above 250.
1: In 2010, it went up to one. 2011, two. And the following years were 5-5-4-0-1-1-8. 4-11, that's in 2020.
0: Here we go.
1: 2021, 12. 2022, 14. 2023, 8. 2024, there were 11 baseball teams hitting under 240. Last year, there were 9. This year, there are 15.
0: Half the league.
1: Half the league is hitting under 240 as collective batting averages for teams. So, there's a lot of this. The game seems to have tilted in favor of defense and pitching. Unfortunately, the Tigers are at the bottom offensively. They're not just, part of the problems everybody has. They're having them worse than most.
0: Do you know how many qualified hitters are hitting above 300?
1: For the Tigers?
0: Total in baseball. All of baseball.
1: Boy, that's a great question. I don't know, 15.
0: Close.
1: Really?
0: 14. 14 players in all of baseball right now, qualified hitters, are hitting 300 or above. And Riley Green is third in baseball, behind household names like Otto Lopez and Ildemaro Vargas.
1: Right?
0: Yeah.
1: My goodness, someone Gator strongly dislikes with a gesture that, dare I say, you like this, don't you? Like what this dude said?
0: I can appreciate it.
1: About one of our guys here in Detroit. You think to yourself, who have you heard Gator express strong dislike for year after year after year? Think in your own mind who that is. He just said something Gator actually respects.
0: Yeah. And is it changing the opinion a little bit?
1: Is it?
0: It has to. Just a little bit.
1: Okay. We will get to who said what at 1:46. 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

0: Kang, I'm suspecting we got some texts from people guessing who Gator has expressed as much disdain for on this program as anyone. Did we get any texts?
1: No, not really.
0: Okay.
1: I just refreshed right now.
0: Fair enough. I was going to get to see what some people guess if anybody got who it was. The person is Sean McVay, Rams head coach. He was on Bussin' with the Boys, and he made the following comment. I'm super sensitive to what an amateur I was with the Goff situation, trading him. You want to talk about lack of courage, lack of clarity, lack of ability to be able to look someone in the eye that you had a lot of really cool experiences with and tell him, hey, not easy to say, but we might explore an opportunity to acquire Matthew Stafford and you'll be part of the trade there. But instead, it's like you kind of get frustrated and it was more really about me than it was about him. I had a lot of things that I had to work through and I didn't handle that the right way. I'm not saying we shouldn't have made the decision, but the handling of it was exactly the antithesis of how I would hope I would handle things going forward. Wow.
2: That's a good apology. That's pretty good. That's pretty good. And no, I have not liked Sean McVay, and it started from that moment where, because he threw Jared Goff under the bus and then had egg on his face when he had to go back to Jared Goff like 10 days after Goff had surgery on his hand in a playoffs, and Goff comes back into the game and the Rams win the playoff game. And he's got egg on his face.
0: Do you remember the quarterback that started in place of him in that playoff game?
2: I don't.
0: Kang, do you remember who that was?
1: Oh, God. It was some kind of like...
0: It was some no-name, right?
1: Yeah, it was like a name that he sounded like he had a good credit score, like real rich, dude. Like Wensworth or something, I feel like. Maybe I'm wrong on that.
0: Wow,
1: one.
0: I like it.
1: Like he owned a firm of some sort.
0: Let me see if I can find it. Was that the 2023 season?
2: It was the 2020 season.
0: Was it 2020?
2: Yeah. And if I go back and look at, okay, so they beat Seattle in the playoffs.
0: Yep.
2: And in this game.
0: Sounds like somebody who had a good credit score.
1: Did you find the name? Who is it?
0: Yeah. John Wofford.
1: Yeah, Wofford. See? I said Wensworth, right? Yeah. John Wofford. I can't believe you fell for the apology, Gator. I thought you hated McVay. Guess it's just me now.
0: Here's more.
1: Oh, God.
0: The important thing is to operate with clarity for people. Did I have the courage to sit down after that season in 2020 and tell him there's a possibility we might explore some avenues that might lead to you not being our quarterback going forward? No. Would I handle it differently now? Absolutely. The story on Pro Football Talk goes on to say, Goff has said that it bothered him that the Rams never told him they were thinking of getting rid of him until just before the news of the trade broke. McVay said he heard what Goff said and learned he needs to keep it real with his players. Quote, I appreciate his honesty and all that, McVay said. There's nobody to blame but myself.
2: That's right. That's why I did.
0: That's why you accept.
2: That's why I always blame McVay, because of course you're the one to blame.
1: Yeah, it's obvious.
2: Be a man,
1: dude.
2: You know, go up to the guy and be, and don't throw him under the bus. Jared Goff was awfully good for the Rams for those years, and dealing with an injury, and literally came. It was like 10 days after he had surgery on his hand. Mm-hmm. He's got to come back in the game after he's been benched for Wofford. You know, and throws for 150 yards and a touchdown after replacing him, and they go on to win that game over Seattle. Lost the next week in the playoffs, but whatever. And then it all has a happy ending with Detroit, because the Lions ended up getting Goff in the trade along with the picks, and obviously they were able to rebuild this franchise, which they would not have been able to build it on the fly ahead. They held on to Stafford and whatever. But no, that's a really good apology. That's a good one to have. And I still don't like Sean McVay.
0: But you'll give him credit for this.
2: But I'll give him credit for that. You got to give a guy credit for admitting a mistake like that.

0: the way that he handled the situation. And there absolutely was still would have made the trade, right? Why would they take it back? I mean, they won a Super Bowl out of it. You know, mm-hmm. It's a pretty good football team that they've got there. And it worked out for them. But I'm glad that he admitted that he handled it poorly.
1: Yeah, it's funny because I could totally relate to this when I think back to things in my life that I wish I'd handled differently. And there's a long list.
0: Yeah.
1: It's not short. Like, the thing is, most of it is done. I mean, most of it is stuff that nobody knows about, right? It's my own private life that I with stuff, but that's all. It would suck to have something embarrassing like that. I mean, I guess we know. Look, we've made bad calls on this show. We made huge mistakes on this show.
0: Come on.
1: But I give him credit.
2: He stated the obvious, guys.
1: Kang is not having it. No. You've been rolling your eyes back there this whole time.
2: No kidding, it was your fault. No kidding, you handled it wrong. And I think he's kind of said some similar stuff like before where he's admitted wrong, you know, and now I guess he went in a little bit maybe deeper with it. But I mean, as long as he called up Jared and they squashed it, that's all I guess really matters between, you know, them two. But yeah, they got their Super Bowl. We got, a rebuilt franchise, and he was a jerk about it when he made the trade.
0: Look, I don't like him, but if it were 1 to 10, my level of dislike for Sean McVay was like an 8.5. Now it's at like a 7.
2: Oh, I think it's 8.3 or something.
1: No. If yours, you think his is or yours?
2: I thought he was going to say 8.3. Oh,
1: so if yours was at an 8.5, Kang, I feel like yours is now a 9.5.
2: Yes, it's gone up. Yeah,
0: correct. Well, so I'm not going to fight you on that. You take the mantle, run with it.
1: So there's literally nothing that McVay could have said.
2: No,
1: there's no apology accepted.
2: Nope.
1: Dude, you're kind of harsh back there.
0: I mean, let's be honest, too. It is 6 years later.
2: Oh, so it took him 6 years.
0: Almost 6 years, yeah.
1: Still, I mean, no redeeming quality.
2: Get a haircut, dude. No one's doing the faux hawk anymore.
1: Well, I give him credit.
0: McVay.
2: Well, I can recall every play I ever called.
1: Do you
0: it's like Ryan Seacrest, you know, he's a Seacrest one. Yeah.
2: Ask about Rossini. Did they ask him about that?
0: Oh. Oh.
2: Oh, wow. Any more regrets, buddy?
0: Got right to the chase there. My goodness.
1: I just went nuclear.
2: Let's go.
0: Let's not curious.
1: Let's get it all out.
0: Who'd win a fight between you and Vrabel?
2: Right?
1: And what would you be fighting over?
0: Yeah, what would it be?
1: What possibly could you be fighting over?
2: Was LaFleur part of this, LaFleur?
0: Oh. All right. I'm not going to take it back. I still think it was a pretty good apology, and I appreciate it.
1: Now, I guess the ultimate question is, when the tipping point happens is when you, and you occasionally do this, remove someone from the list.
0: Yeah, no, I'm not removing it from the list.
2: It's not that good of an apology, right, Gator?
0: No.
2: Gator's just acknowledging it was a decent apology.
0: Exactly. That's what I'm doing.
1: Yep. Whereas you are not.
2: No, I'm not. Clearly. Did I make it clear?
1: No, I mean, I think he made it very clear. Yeah, he was one of the first guys on the list. Okay, well, good for him. I wonder what Jared Goff thinks. Maybe we could ask Goff. Do we know if we are we going to have Goff on again this coming year? Has that been confirmed or not?
2: It has not been confirmed.
1: Okay. Well, we can ask Goff about it. Hell, we can have Gator talk about why he really doesn't like Sean McVay and see how Jared feels.
0: Yeah, I'm sure that'll go over well. I'm sure Jared really wants to bring up Sean McVay again. It worked out so well. The very first interview we ever did with Jared Goff, we were asking about it. That worked out really well.
1: Yeah, but there's new news here. Right?
0: Yeah, well, there is news.
1: So maybe it'll be something that...
0: He finally put his big boy pants on and said he handled it poorly. Has mm-hmm. he talked to you since that time and apologized for it?
1: I thought the story...
2: If you guys want to continue having Goff on, I would suggest not bringing it up.
0: Yeah, right?
1: Well, sometimes you like bringing up stories because they have a happy ending. The two men face-to-face, and it's all good now.
0: Don't say two men face-to-face and happy ending.
1: All right, I probably shouldn't.
0: Don't do that.
1: Yep.
2: Someone just-

0: text, Gator, that they want to know if you want to apologize for selecting Aaron Curry and ruining someone's entire mock draft from 2009.
1: From a radio station in Seattle that's asking? Hey. No, I love that. That's still one of... I have to own it. I have to own it.
2: They were very mad with you. Very, very mad.
1: I think they were stunned that that happened.
2: Okay, Mike and Rico are coming up next, Gator. Any ideas what they might be talking about today?
1: They're going to rank frozen slushies by flavor.
2: Oh, it is.
1: That's National Juice Slushy Day.
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6: That was not Jeremy Otto's fault. It was Rico's. All right, we are here on a Wednesday. I've got your back, Otto.
7: Thank you.
6: I want to tell you, today's going to be a very, very good show. And it's because the man to my left, as we like to say, Kenny, he's rested and crested. That's right. Founders gear is out today. The quarter zip has made an appearance. He is rested and crested.
8: I've been passed around.
6: I didn't say that. Let's just... Also, by the way, we're going to need the new Doug drop. You are aware of this, right?
9: Which one would that be?
6: Oh, you didn't hear it.
9: I must have missed it. What did he say?
6: Let's just say...
9: Why don't you say it so that we have two of them?
6: Shabbat's drop to shame. Oh, we'll talk.
9: All right.
6: And no, Kenny, I'm not going to say it. No.
8: I'll turn my mic off and turn down my head.
6: First of all, you have no honor. So nothing you say.
8: What do you mean I have no honor?
6: You have no honor. You're a founder. I know the rules of that society. It's unscrupulous.
8: It's highly honorable.
6: Okay. Listen, can I do something to start the show? I don't want to do it, but I'm forced to do it. And we get this out of the way, and then we get to all our stuff, including I'm turning my microphone off at 4 o'clock. This is you. Your man Petiti, you guys can talk. I'm mad at myself for watching, and I'm mad at myself for bringing this up. But I'm hitting a point with the Tigers. I'm very sensitive to what I consider malpractice. Never, we talk sports, we have fun. We'll talk about lineups. We'll try to make sense of certain things. I don't make a habit here of being like, okay, this guy is just clueless. You know, baseball managers have more baseball knowledge in one toe than the average human has in their whole body. But that doesn't preclude them from doing insanely stupid things. And I'm sorry, but I thought A.J. Hinch and this Tigers ball club last night, they had one of those malpractice things last night. Do you know who was on deck when the game ended as they lost 4-3? Mm-hmm. Only giving up 4 hits, by the way. Do you know who was on deck with 2 men on to finish that game?
8: Yeah.
6: Who was it? Say the name.
8: Was it Riley Green?
6: Correct. Why was he on deck as that game ended?
8: He was batting 5th.
6: Right. Can you say that for the people in the back? Where was he batting in this
8: order? He was batting 5th.
6: Okay. And just so I'm clear, we don't have 4 Hank Greenbergs hitting ahead of him, correct?
8: No.
6: Okay. Is he clearly the best Tigers hitter?
8: As of right now, yes. Yeah, he's not going to cover off the ball.
6: He's a top 10 hitter across all of Major League Baseball in almost every category. Sans home runs, where he's been a little light on power, right? Highest batting average, highest OBP, highest BABIP, all of it. What planet is A.J. Hinch on batting him 5th and batting Jamai Jones 3rd? Now, before one of you cape artists tells me, that's because he's going to pinch hit somebody. Carp's dead. You don't get to manage like last year when it's not last year. And am I more sensitive to this because the team is 2-12 since Skubal got hurt? Mm-hmm. Or the fact they haven't won a series in what feels like a month? You're damn right. But there's no justification to have Riley Green hitting 5th in almost any lineup in baseball, I may add. You can't do it. And yet, beyond bases loaded and I got to look at Zach Short or Zach McKinstry or Jamai Jones, they don't score in the 8th. We get to the 9th. I got 2 ducks on the pond. I'm still looking at Jamai Jones. Like, beyond all of it. Do you know the differential between a player hitting 2nd in the order and 5th in the order over the course of a year?

0: in the aggregate, plate appearances. It's about 65 plate appearances, okay? The idea on this team, you don't have the luxury of, well, we're going to stretch the lineup. You don't have that luxury. Rico, it's McGonagall, Green, McGonagall. Mm-hmm. That's it. They got to hit together.
1: All right, as Jamai went up to the plate, and I'm like, well, here's your chance to be a hero. Nope.
0: No.
1: Well, he struck out looking, right? Yeah.
0: Look, they've lost the first two to the Guardians. They're now 7.5 out. They're underdogs again today as they have Tanner Bibee on the mound and you have a bullpen day. Team left 7 or 8 runners on base in the 7th, 8th, and 9th. Bases loaded in the 8th, 2 men on in the 9th. And it's another day I don't have Max Anderson here. It's another day I don't have Max Clark. It's another day I don't have random farmhand X, who would simply be better than the nonsense. You remember years ago we did Wham, Wins Above Maton?
1: Yes.
0: Yeah, well, we're doing Waz, Wins Above Short. Basically, if you're not Zach Short, grab a bat. You want Eduardo Valencia? He led the team in home run, in the system in home runs last year.
1: Turn around, son. What's the name on the back of your jersey? Go ahead, grab
0: good
1: a bat.
0: Good to go. You're good. I don't know what the hell is going on. And is A.J. Hinch a good manager? Yes. But there's no justification for what he did last night. And it in my world, it contributed to them losing another game. Where, okay, you're 9 games under 500. Morning Show had a very good conversation about this, too. You know, it's not panic, but it's close. Because do the math. If you want to make the playoffs, the gold standard of getting a wild card usually is about 86 wins. Cool, turn those numbers around. That's the pace you're on. You're on pace to be a 68-win team. Okay? So if you want to turn that around and you're 9 games under and you need to be 10 games over, you can do the math on this. Okay? You got to basically be 20 games over 500 over the next 100 games. Well, the last 100 games you've played, you're 15 games under 500. You're talking about a team that hasn't played good baseball in basically a year. Has to have a 30-game turnaround. And I got Riley Green hitting 5th?
1: Yeah.
0: Come on. I'm being serious.
1: I didn't understand that at all. It's like, yeah, and then I think what made it worse, what really brings your point to light, is when the game is on the line in the bottom of the 9th, he never made it to the plate.
0: Correct. Because he's hitting in a place in the lineup that he should never hit. It doesn't matter the matchup. It doesn't matter the circumstance. It doesn't matter the day. If Riley's playing, he's got to hit in the top 3.
1: Yeah, you want him next to McGonagall.
0: Or just top 3.
1: Yeah.
0: I'm starting to feel like this is bleeding over into managerial decisions.
2: Well,
1: Or desperation's kicking in?
0: I don't know, man.
2: Or bad managing, period.
1: David, you know what? It could be both.
2: Because here's the problem that I have. We began to have this conversation at the end of last year when they were struggling offensively. We had this whole platoon conversation with Kerry Carpenter versus lefty-righty, all this stuff that he would do with the lefty-righty lineup stuff. And I think he stuck with that. And I think that's why he put Riley Green at 5, because what he batted last year, his OPS last year against lefties, was not good.
0: But it's great this year.
2: But it is great this year. So why do we continue to do that when you just put the bat where the bat needs to be, period? I have a big one.
0: I'd ask for phone calls. I know you don't care. I'd ask for texts. Not going to bother. I don't think you care about this baseball team. I think you've moved on. It's not even Memorial Day. I don't think you're watching. And I'm not even mad at you. But for one segment, I had to open the show with it. I was just seething watching this last night. And I'm going, because of this smartest guy in the room attitude and having Riley hit 5th, great. The game ended with him with a bat in the on-deck circle. There's no world. He's your best player right now. Any other team, take their best player and find me where they're ever hitting 5th. Just find it for me.
1: Yeah.
0: This isn't a struggling Stephen Kwan hitting 5th.

0: Riley Green. And by the way, the Guardians lineup is better than yours. Guys like Chase DeLauder and Travis Bazana and obviously J-Ram, like those are real players. They're pedigreed. They're real. And even Manzardo, real. Like they're rock solid. Like right. This lineup, Rico, you are playing players who not only are below league average, they are below replacement level. They are below an average minor leaguer. And he's hitting Riley Green fifth.
1: Yeah.
0: Come on.
1: Mike, I'm with you. Like you said, he should be at the top of the lineup so that you could try to manufacture runs, because I do think that if he was there in either the third or the fourth spot, you're at least going to be playing extra innings. Now, I don't know if you would win the game or not, but you give yourself a better chance.
0: It's just about the chance. I can't do it as predictive measure. Right. I can just tell you, when I don't get to see my best player up at the plate, he was robbed of a plate appearance by managerial malpractice. If you hit Riley fifth all year, he is getting 60 less walks to the plate. 60. What planet?
1: Yeah.
0: What planet? I don't care if everybody's healthy. I don't care about lefty, righty. He's killing all pitching right now. And by the way, you better get it while it's good. The bread's hot. He's not going to maintain that batting average on balls in play.
1: No.
0: So you best get it now.
1: You don't think it's going to be like full Javi Baez from last year, do you?
0: No, but a regression of 10 to 15% is probably coming. And Riley will still have a nice year. But this, maintaining a BABIP of north of 400, no one does that. It's not possible.
1: Right.
0: So, look, I'd ask for calls. I don't know. Here's the number if you want it. Not even mad if you don't bother. I'm mad at myself for watching this nonsense. 248-539-9797. David, I'm sorry if I hijacked the show, but I just couldn't go whistle by the graveyard. That was malfeasance last night. You cannot have that. And there's no justification I'll accept. Well, you see. No, you see.
1: Yeah, you screwed yourself.
0: Riley's fifth? No. And do another lineup. Try it again. Well, how about fourth? Do it again. He's got to hit in the top three. And a game ends. Not. And again, am I angry enough? I got to see the team have the bases loaded. And who are you sending up there to save the day? What is it, McKinstry? Short? Who's coming up? That's nonsense. Yeah. Then the ninth inning, I don't get to see my best player because he's hitting fifth?
1: Well, you saw him in the on-deck circle.
0: I'm sorry. Yeah. And I know I made the joke about taking a sabbatical. Rico, I don't know.
1: Was it your night to watch the game?
0: Oh, ESPN with these stupid pop-ups. Can ESPN go to hell? I'm trying to pull up a box score and they want to show me a Marlon Brando movie. Go to hell. God, the only way that gets worse is if John Fanta appeared on my screen. I you know what, Tal? I don't even... F the box score. To hell with all of it. To hell with this team. I don't care.
1: Let me get this. Get yourself together.
0: Just read.
1: All right.
0: I'm going to hit Riley seventh.
1: You know what? Here's the beauty of it. 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
1: Smith works from the middle of the rubber, sets the 1-2, swing and a miss. Dingler strikes out, and the Guardians make it two straight to start this four-game series.
2: Yeah, with Riley Green in the on-deck circle because some form of Dartmouth degree had him hitting fifth. I'm living in the upside-down world. This Tiger season is quickly turning into a complete nightmare. People want to talk. I'm surprised, pleasantly. Let me just get to the people. And I tried not to yell.
3: No.
2: But I am pissed. There's no way you have him hitting fifth, ever.
3: Michael, I don't know what these people are going to say, but I think a lot of people feel the way that you do in watching this team, where now you're starting to see it from the managerial point, where it's desperation. It's, huh? Wait, why are we doing this again?
2: Yeah, but unfortunately, this is beyond, this isn't desperation. This is insanity.
3: I mean, we're probably, what, three more games away from calling up Joe Boo?
2: I'm there now. I don't care. I think Shabath had it right.
4: Kramer, cockfighting is an illegal and immoral activity.
5: Yeah, you got a loser. A little Jerry was born to cockfight.
2: Bottom line is, you might be better off streaming that. I don't know. I quit. Hang out with Edwin Diaz at this point. I don't know what to do. We go to Ian, 97.1. Ian, what's going on, buddy?
6: Hey, good afternoon, gentlemen. It's been
2: afternoon.
6: A while. And two things real quick. I've been a Tigers fan since the early 80s, and I actually care about the Tigers, Mike Valenti. But here's the problem. 2 years ago, the Tigers didn't really address the issue of batting and or pitching. They relied too much on Tarik Skubal, and they relied too much on one batter in the lineup. When you go in the playoffs or when you go into a big series, that lineup up and down, you don't fear anybody. And there's guys batting. Now you're like, who is this guy? And I watched for the first time this year a Tigers game. I had an opportunity to watch the Tigers game. I'm like, who are like half these guys on the roster as it is? And it just blows my mind that, you know, every year we're sitting here looking, going, how come they're not doing anything in free agency? How come they're not picking up veterans left and right and doing these things like other teams do? I think the issue and the problem is this, guys. You have ownership that's willing to not spend, and a president of baseball operations, whatever you want to call him, that's too busy sitting behind a computer looking at numbers instead of looking at real baseball opportunities and getting guys that can fit the mold.
2: All right, here's going to be your one problem, okay?
6: Okay.
2: Your one problem is you can't say ownership won't spend when you have a top 10 payroll. I can't – look, if you want to say you don't like how they spend, I'm good. But they have they have a top 10 payroll. So, Ian, we got to stop. I think the blame should go to Scott Harris. How you spend, if he was given the money to have a top 10 payroll, and this is the team we're watching, and again, the injuries, that's part of it. It doesn't justify 20 and 29. It doesn't justify Zach Short on the team. And let's look at those injuries for a second. A preponderance of those injuries are pitching. I don't care that Javi Baez is hurt. He stinks. Right. All right, Gleyber Torres is hurt. That takes a little piece. But if the difference between you functioning and not is Gleyber Torres, you're not any good. Kerry Carpenter being hurt. And Carp stinks. He's been terrible. So, Ian, I think you blame Scott Harris. Look, Scott Harris said it was keeping him up at night, trying to figure out how a top five offense became a bottom five offense. Then I guess he's an insomniac at this point.
6: Well, let me ask you a question. You said the Tigers are a top 10 payroll. Where's all their money really going to right now?
2: Sure. You got 40 some odd to Valdez. You got 32 to Skubal. So that'll be 75. Yeah. You got another 25 to Baez. That's $100 million right off the rip. You paid Kenley. You paid Finnegan. You got 21 wrapped up in a vested option to Jack Flaherty, who honestly, I would DFA at this point. I know that sounds harsh.
6: He's in Major League Baseball right now.
2: Right. I mean, I can get to $150 million real quick, and it doesn't look good. Skubal being hurt, of course it hurts.
3: So you really DFA him?
2: I would. He can't.
6: I absolutely would.
2: He hasn't had a scoreless outing. He hasn't gone more than four and a third. He's walking the ballpark.
3: No, you're right. You're right.
6: How is he in baseball? He's terrible.
3: You know why? Because, Ian, I think you're kind of thinking that he'll snap out of it. But you guys are right. He's not producing. But, yes, it's just one of those when you say it out loud, it's like, wait, are we really?

0: going to do this, but yes, looking at the numbers and the facts, I can't blame you two for saying that.
1: No, it's just what we would want to do.
0: Correct.
1: But well, but again, you know, look, the Scooble thing, you want to say it's cost them two games? That's fine. I wouldn't be doing a car rule at 22 and 27. You know, Verlander was always about being the back half of the year. But Gleyber Torres, Javi Baia, I'm sorry, these injuries? No. No. Parker Meadows stinks. Trey Sweeney stinks. These players stink. Now, if Riley Green were out, McGonagall's out, I mean, okay, then you're crippled. But the fact that Scott Harris and this organization won't bring up a Max Anderson, right-handed hitter, I'm desperate. I can move McGonagall. I can try something.
0: Yeah.
1: I cannot.

0: Right now, Cleveland's out for blood.
1: Here's the thing. Last night may have been your best night to actually steal a game. And instead of having your best guy up to the plate in the ninth inning,
0: he hit him fifth.
1: He had a great view.
0: We go over to Don, 97.1. Donnie, what's going on, buddy?
2: How you doing, sir? Good afternoon.
0: What's going on, Don?
2: I agree with you totally that this is on Scott Harris, because you're going to tell me that Zach Short was our best option to bring somebody in? We cut him last year. Why is he still here? And Wenzel Perales isn't doing anything. I totally agree with you about bringing Anderson up.
0: Well, Don, listen, I want to be very clear. I'm not claiming it'll fix everything. I'm just, how many times are you going to burn your hand on the stove? It's crazy to continue to run a lot of these guys out there. Oh, and have your manager hitting Riley Green fifth. I can't even believe it's real.
2: He should be in the top three.
0: Has to be. Has to be. But Don, look, I mean, are you at a point you're tuning them out? I mean, are you done until they start?
2: Till they start doing something different, or if we get some more players back, absolutely. This ain't worth watching.
0: No. Well, I can, Don, brother, it is not, Donald. It is not. I don't know what to say. You know, you want to say the injuries have taken a couple of games. That's fine. Injuries don't make you 2-12 over your last 14. Injuries don't get you swept by the Mets, the Red Sox, the Twins. Hell, looks like you're on your way to getting swept by the Guardians. You got a bottom four record in the league. Yeah. That's not injuries. It's not, because it's not like they're Cincinnati. Like, Cincinnati had a stretch here over the last 12 games where they were basically giving up 8-9 runs a game, right? Their pitching had completely fallen apart. You get no chance to win. That's not this team. It's not. Their pitching didn't kill them last night, Montero and company. It didn't. They lost because of their offense. Mm-hmm. Again. And the injuries on that side, who am I supposed to care about?
1: No. The only thing you can take away from it is what? You got a home run last night.
0: There right. You go. Right. Great. Now Torque can go back into a cave for the next month. I'll knock out the rest of the calls. And then we'll move on, I promise. 248-539-9797.
1: I think this is therapeutic for not just you, not just for me. I think it's for the city, Mike, because we're all frustrated.
0: But my problem is I don't know if fans at large are even bothering. I don't, Rico.
1: They're bothering because you're frustrated because you can't put it down. You're frustrated because you want to see this team be successful, and you just can't quit them. That's why the fans are frustrated.
0: It's fair. 248-539-9797. We'll get with the people next. 97.1.
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3: He's on base, and it's like hitting him fifth is indefensible. There's no metric. There's no math. There's no matchup. This isn't last year's team. There's just nothing. This isn't last year's Riley Green. He's killing lefties this year. For him to be hitting fifth in this Bad News Bears lineup, nah, man. I'll be honest, and I want to admit bias, okay? It's not like this just blowtorch of sarcasm. I'm just so effing tired of even like seeing Jamai Jones or Zach Short or Zach McKinstry or Wenciel Perez. It's like a Mount Rushmore of anger for me. Enough. Just try something else. Anything else. Anyone else. To Rico's point, are you Zach Short? No. Cool. You're in the lineup today.
4: Yeah, go grab a bat.
3: Just, I'm exhausted, and it's not even Memorial Day. David, the text, please.
5: Illegal cockfighting.
6: I'm out on the Tigers. I'll check back in after the 4th of July, and if they are more than double digits out, then I'll enjoy the rest of my summer. Nick in Sterling Heights texts in and says, AJ needs to forego the lefty-righty matchups and have your best at the top of the lineup.
3: With Riley Green, I'll say it again, he's killing lefties. He's matchup proof to start the year. How on earth could you hit him fifth?
6: Tired of platoon 4A players. Get some real players. Hate to say it, but another rebuild might be needed.
3: No, I think what you need to discuss is the pro player personnel moves of Scott Harris. No one's going to question his developmental skills or his ability to draft. Well, why don't we start looking at his major league acquisition track record? Go ahead. This whole idea that you're going to optionality your way to a World Series has always been a fraud, faulty. It's a fraudulent idea. It's never worked in the history of baseball. You need players. You need guys that if I can pencil in a lineup every single day with six guys, then the optionality can take over with three. You can't play this way at a high level. And look, he's the one who said, you know, I don't know how a top five offense became bottom five. Maybe it's they stopped the magic ride they were on. Ooh. And this is who they are. But he stuck with it. And this is going to be his undoing this year if it continues this way.
4: Oh, yeah.
3: He stuck with it when all pitching. And the only defense I could offer is, guys, if this lineup is just middle of the road, they could have a really good year. They're not. They're awful.
4: Mikey gambled and lost this offseason. He thought that these guys, another year, they're developing, they're going to bounce back. They're going to look more like the beginning of last season than the end of last season. He lost. He lost his bet because, as you're saying, I don't see all the all-stars. I don't see any of the gym class heroes. But I think he thought, I have them. And I think he was seduced by the fact that so many did make the all-star.
3: I'll tell you where else he lost. And I said it that day. I get to say it today, okay? When they extended the qualifying offer to Gleyber Torres. What are you doing? No, like, what are you doing? Of course he ran to take the money. Nobody was offering him money. Not that type of money. Not 22 or whatever million dollars it is. And they threw it out there. This is my opinion now. Opinion alert. I think they wanted to get cute. Oh, we'll put the offer out there. Nobody ever takes one of these, and we'll get one of our blessed comp picks, and we'll frame it and put it on the wall.

0: call. Guess what? The player's agent went, well?
1: Phone started ringing.
0: Yeah, we'll take it.
2: Huh?
0: You're not allowed to do that. No, yes, we are. No one's offering my client more than $15 million a year. So, yeah, we'll go ahead and take 22. That's my opinion. I'm allowed to have it. David, go ahead.
3: Wanted to surprise my 7-year-old with going to a Tigers game, but my wife and I decided an electric go-kart. Going there might be better fun. No joke. That's what we decided.
0: I like it. No. And honestly, if your kid would like to really have a great day, we could hook this up. He could hit leadoff for this team.
1: Wait, a couple of phone calls. No. What's his last name?
0: Short.
1: No, can't play. He can be short, just not named short.
0: Got it. Let's go to Brian, 97.1. Brian, how you doing, buddy?
4: Hey, Mike Rico, can you guys hear me?
1: Oh, loud and clear, man.
0: What's up?
4: Guys, am I a loser? I pay for the stupid DSN network, so I have to watch it. And I don't want to cancel it because I won't be able to watch, but I feel like I'm just getting hit in the face with a 2x4 every single night watching this stupid team.
0: No, you're not stupid. It's baseball. You like baseball. But yeah, Brian, at a certain point, you're gonna make a different decision.
4: Yeah, and then I see Riley Green batting fifth. I see Jermaine Jones batting third. I see Zach McKinstry pinch hitting with the bases loaded. I want to blow my brains out. And I do truly believe AJ Hinch is one of the five best managers in the league, but what we're doing right now is just unacceptable in every way. And I don't know what to do.
0: Well, Brian, I can't tell you what to do. Look, all I can tell you, let me phrase it this way. If I didn't have this job, would I be watching? No.
4: Oh, God, no.
0: No. It's insulting. And it's hard to watch. It's not enjoyable. There's really no electricity with this team. We talked about it yesterday. I need somebody to go Paul O'Neill and take a baseball bat to a sink. Like, there's got to be a level of fight in this team. And it's just not there. There's like a malaise over them.
4: No, and when Hinch got ejected in New York, I was like, okay, that could be the spark plug we need. Nope, not at all. Got swept by the Mets. So I'm out of answers. I'm going to watch, and I'm still going to get hit in the face with a 2x4. So thanks, guys.
0: But only for so long. You know, you're fine, Brian. It's not even Memorial Day. Memorial Day marks the start of summer. We're not even at the start of summer. And they may play their way out of this thing. You know, but the division's bad. It is. But do we believe Cleveland can get to 85 wins? Well, if you believe that, I mean, you're trending to win 68 games. 85 wins and you're 9 under. Do some math. You got to have a 19-game above 500 rip to get this done. And every day that goes on that they lose another game or lose another series, I'm telling you, it's not late, but it ain't early. You're 50 games into this. You're a third of the way through. This is an NFL team, 6 games into their season, and they're 1-5. Do the math. You know, like you just have to start having a real conversation. Yes, I think they'll get better when Scooble returns, or if Melton's that guy. Like, but none of these are magic bullets. You don't have Ohtani coming back.
1: Yeah,
0: it's a bad team, man.
1: But at that point, by the time they get back, how far below 500 are you?
0: That's the problem. Let's go to Tom, 97.1. Tommy, how you doing, buddy?
5: When it comes to not good. I'm a diehard. This is like my favorite time of year. I sit out on my patio, put Dan Dickerson on the radio, listen to the Tigers. My wife loves it because she doesn't hear from me all summer. But the fact of the matter is, Zach Short, Wenzel Perez should never be in a major league lineup. We have, what, 4 core players, maybe? We got McGonagall. Colt Keith has had a decent year so far. Riley Green, Dylan Dingler, everybody else is garbage. It's like you're telling me we have this great farm system, so I'm told, but we can't find players to bring up to replace them. And I'm not even going to say Will Clark, or not Will Clark,
0: Max Clark.
5: Max Clark.
0: Right.
5: I'm sorry. I'm getting a little excited.
0: Tommy, you're fine. You're fine.
5: But Will Anderson is a guy that could be, I'd rather have him give him a shot than Zach freaking Short.
0: That's been the point. I mean, I brought up a guy I've never seen play, but I know he led you in RBIs and home runs and trips.

0: AAA last year. You want to bring up Eduardo Valencia, right-handed stick, you DH him, you could do that. I mean, Tom, I said it on yesterday's show.
1: Cork's the number one pick.
0: He's terrible.
1: This guy, he'll hit you one home run and go dormant for a month and a half.
0: Look, Torque.
1: Okay, DSA him with freaking Flattery.
0: But they don't have it. They don't have any options. I mean, Tom, listen. Look, Torque has become your version of Royce Lewis. All right, Royce Lewis was the number one pick for the Twins in 17. He had one quick flash where he was really good. He's been hurt a ton, or otherwise he's terrible. Guess what? Royce Lewis just got optioned.
1: And I'm pissed off. If you look at this right here, we're at 42 years without a world championship. The last time we won one, I was 11 years old. We're now longer than a Red Wings streak without a Stanley Cup. It's freaking ridiculous.
0: No, it is. But again, it's up to people. You know, people have to demand more. I look, this is the same town. I mean, Iserman is still employed. Yeah, come on. That place is still full. What do you want me to tell you? That's kind of a you thing, not a me thing. 248-539-9797. We get more to calls. Get a little football today. We've got it, you know, Rico, we may move. Maybe we move this up. I want you to get into the college football thing. I know you're bothered by it. You're in your founder's Q-zip today. You're rested and crested. But you're upset by this. And it makes me happy to see you upset.
2: That didn't come out the way I wanted.
0: I want to say this again. I didn't mean it that way. I just meant...
2: Kind of sounded that way.
0: Okay, I'm going to try this again in 15 minutes. That wasn't how I meant it. I just meant it's good to see you're opening your eyes to the things I've been saying about college football. And now you're being put in a very uncomfortable position. And you can read the news of the day. And I've got some interesting factoids, but this is going to be your deal. I think it's going to be cathartic for you.
2: I don't want to do it.
0: All right.
2: I don't want to do it.
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10: All right, David, let's get some music. Touch the table here. 7 or 8 good minutes of fast-paced questioning. What do you got? Oh, dear. So are we in the greatest era of stupid? Having James Harden check Brunson down the stretch of a playoff game, I'd say so.
11: There's a quote, though, from Kenny Atkinson that I want to do. So for those that don't know.
12: Like two men face-to-face?
10: Wow. Unbelievable.
11: What? Okay.
10: Kenny, someone log Kenny out.
11: So for those that did not watch, the Cavs had a 22-point lead with 8:19 left in the game, and they collapsed. And they ended the fourth quarter with 2 timeouts left. Why, you say? Quote from Kenny Atkinson. I like to hold my timeouts. I didn't want to have 1 timeout at the end of the game. 1 or 2 point game, I tried to hold them. Then he says, my only regret, and this can happen when you get a little fatigue, is I think it just stopped moving, meaning the ball movement offensively. 2 things, Kenny. You cannot take your timeouts to overtime. Uh-oh. And then if you're fatigued, take the timeouts to help your team. What are we doing here? He has to be fired today.
10: David said it all.
11: He has to be fired today.
10: I secede my time to the senator from the Founders Club.
12: That is one where he's going to regret this. He's going to have to steal a game back. He's going to have to do something, because if not, this will be on his tombstone along with the timeouts that he kept. They're going to put him right there in the coffin with him.
10: They had a Donovan Mitchell 3. It was 75% of the way down. They had a Sam Merrill 3. 75% of the way down. You even had Mike Breen start a bang and then have to go in and out. Bang and out. It was like, I've never heard that before. But when you live and die by the 3, right, as they were, take my team as an example. The death is very bad when your 3s aren't falling.
11: See, but Mike, touch on the James Harden part, because...
10: You hear what Harden
11: said?
10: They
11: isolated him, and every time he was isolated with a player, they went to that player.
10: Yeah. Duncan Robinson.
12: Yes. Brunson might as well have put on one of those white chef hats, because he was cooking them. It was just like, are you guys seriously going to leave him on me for the rest of the game?
10: Harden, okay. After the game. It's not.

0: not a one-person job, basically begging his teammates, help me.
1: And he was looking like, nobody, no help. All right, let me see what I, and he scored
2: again.
1: Take
2: my strong hand.
3: Well, because his coach then also said after the game that James Harden is one of our best defenders. So I believe in him.
1: Yeah, well, Knicks coach was like, yeah, we actually went after Harden.
0: Was Kenny at the vape shop or something? Not our Kenny. I mean, Kenny Atkinson. My God.
3: It feels like it. It definitely feels like it. Let's get to the other news of yesterday. Jason Kidd and the Mavericks decided to split. They have in Dallas their franchise star, but what does this mean about everything else for Dallas?
1: This tells me, if I may, that Dallas has a coach already in waiting, because you have to pay Kidd $40 million.
0: Correct. Monty Williams plan.
1: Yeah, pretty much. So Kidd ain't poor. He'll sit out. He'll do TV for next year because I think it'll be too late for him to get another job. But it tells me that they already know who the next coach will be, and he's going to be very Cooper Flag positive.
0: Yeah, it's new ownership. It's a new GM. Now you get a new coach. I don't get it. Guy was in the finals 2 years ago. And then you know, Jason Kidd didn't trade Luka.
3: And that's become a trend. The last, I think, since 2020, there have been many coaches that have been fired similarly, like two or 3 years after they've taken their team.
0: Not a serious league.
1: Yeah, you make it's almost a kiss of death to make the finals because you will be fired.
3: And Malone won a title in Denver and still was gone. To your point, though, Rico, not so fast on him not getting a job. I get he has $40 million, but if the Knicks lose, he's been known to be having interest in that job.
0: No. They're in the conference finals, man. Come on.
1: Yeah, I think Brown's safe. Just me.
3: Okay. I just wanted to throw that out
1: had
3: there.
1: Had he got bounced in the first round,
3: then yes.
1: Gone.
3: Yes.
1: Okay. And the fact that you... Right now, I wouldn't be surprised if the Knicks didn't treat him the way that we did our coach here after winning a game. Here's an extension.
3: That is fair. Let's move over to the Minnesota Timberwolves. Reports Anthony Edwards is privately advocating for the Wolves to go after a healthy Kyrie Irving. Does this make sense for the Timberwolves?
1: I yield to the senator from Troy.
0: I'm only going to say yes because they're a different version of the Pistons. It's Anthony Edwards and then nothing. I mean, Gobert and Randall were awful. It's just like Cade with Tobias and Durant. They need help. I hate Kyrie, but that aside, like, would it take some pressure off of Anthony Edwards? Yeah, it would. And considering Ayo Dosunmu is going to go and get paid somewhere.
1: Detroit.
0: Okay. They need scoring. Yeah. Yeah, it's more realistic than the Giannis fantasy for them. So I'll say yes.
1: Yeah, I got to think that the market for Kyrie can't be that high. Like you said, everybody's going to want Giannis. Everybody's
0: going to
1: probably...
0: Not much of a market for penis cancer. Nobody wants that.
3: And then let's close it out with this one here.
0: Close it out right there.
1: Nobody wants that.
3: Go ahead. We had a quick discussion on this, but I wanted to put it back in this one here regarding Jeremy Fears because I saw reports he had four workouts... private workouts with teams. Two of them he did really great. Late first, early second. Withdrawal date is next Wednesday. What does he do?
1: The way this goes, David, I think that he's going to end up staying in there if I had to put my money, because every college athlete wants to hear that one or two GMs say, son, you're a first rounder. That's it for me. I'm good to go. It's like when people seek that doctor until you finally find that one doctor that says, no. It's okay to go ahead and dip your candy bars and then deep fry them in chocolate. You'll be fine. It's nice and healthy. That'll be Jeremy Fears. He heard first round. He can go. He'll leave. That's how I see it. Mike?
0: I think he's an idiot if he leaves. Bottom line, okay, you want to go and be the 30th pick? Make $2 million? Go ahead. Make four going back to state. And it's no different. Don't be yelling Sparty in your pickup truck. Everybody calm down. I said the same thing about Yaxel. What Michigan did was brilliant. Here's where you're going to go. We'll basically pay you double. Pay the kid $4 million bucks. I just think you've got to make business decisions. And if you're Jeremy Fears, you don't really believe you can improve your status from 30, 29, 28 to maybe 15, 16, 17. Something that is more substantive for you. I think he'd be an idiot to leave, but he can stay, he can go. I don't care. Do whatever you like.

0: Yeah, I think he heard the magical words, first round pick, first round selection.
1: Cool. Enjoy that G League experience.
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12: We're moving this topic up. No, Rico, I don't care. Riley shouldn't be hitting fourth. He should be hitting second or third. And we're moving to something better because you are rested and crested. The man has his founder's gear on. And we've got a major story out of the world of college football and out of the Big Ten, which is the home of the five-star zone. So I'm stepping back on this. You guys know how I feel about this garbage sport. And I think if you take it seriously, you're a moron. But Rico still loves it. Maybe that means he's a moron. I don't know. But I'm going to turn my mic off and let him deliver the news in his founder's Q-Zip.
13: Well, I felt it was only necessary, Mike, because it's our anniversary of joining the Founders Club, as you call it. So
12: today's Founders Day?
13: No, it's not Founders Day, but the members that I came in with, we all crossed today. So yeah, we talked this morning. So I said, you know what? I'm going to wear the Q-Zip.
12: There's a Founders Conference call this morning?
13: Yeah, it's a group text, everything.
12: Man.
13: You feel free to join if you want.
12: It's pretty cool. All right, go ahead.
13: Okay, that's the good news. Bad news, Mike?
12: It's bleep season.
13: You know what? As you get older, and as they teach you, as you say in the Founders, it's okay to admit if you're wrong. It's okay to admit defeat. It's okay to say, I thought this way, maybe I should have been thinking that way. When it comes to college football, Mike, I have fought you and fought you for years because you're like, oh, I can't watch it. It's killing me. This game is nothing. It's meaningless. I'm like, Mike, just give it a chance, okay? Just because something is new doesn't mean it's bad. Just because something new, you may find out that, you know what? New could be better. New is not better. New is far from better. Petiti, last night when I read this, they're meeting right outside in greater Los Angeles at some Big Ten meetings. And Petiti, who's a TV executive, has come out and said, I want college football, the playoff, to be expanded to 24 teams, not leaving it at 12. Hey, Tony, what if we went to 16? No, that's not good enough. I need it at 24. Why? Not because we need better competition in the game. Not because we need to see more teams and more teams from the Big Ten. Mike, the rationale was, well, we need at least $200 plus million in order to recuperate the money from dropping.

0: our college championship games. So with the 24 teams, there will be no more college conference championship games. So Big Ten championship in Indy, that's gone. No more SEC in Atlanta. All of that stuff is gone. Bye-bye if they do this. But it had to because you're basically starting a brand new season. I admit defeat, Mike. You win. No. Because you've been saying this for years, and I have fought you on this. I have fought you. Just be quiet and take the victory lap, okay? Take the victory lap. Who really wants 24 teams? Is this thing better for the fans? I'll say no.
1: Illegal cockfighting.
0: That would be better for the fans. This isn't good for the fans because you can't even give us good games in the 12 team. There's a couple. And then there's a lot of dog games in there as well. And now we're going to extend this out to 24 teams. Is this better for the players? No. Because they're going to be playing an NFL type of schedule with the wear and tear on their bodies. This is only better for the TV companies and the conferences. Because they're going to both get paid for this. It's not good for you, for me, for the players. This is only for the TV execs. This is only good for the conferences who are going to make a ton of money off of this thing. There's going to be no conference championship games. And you brought up a great point in pre-show meeting. If that's the case, then why are you even in a conference? If there's no championship game, why are you even playing in a conference? Just go independent like Notre Dame, set your own schedule. And I say that because at least I was fooled. This is where I said I'm wrong. I'll admit I made a mistake. I thought we'd get better scheduling. The way college basketball sets up games in November, mm-hmm. where you get good team versus good team at a neutral court. You know I eat that stuff up. You make fun of me, but it's cool to That's see, true. Okay, here's Kansas taking on St. John's on the moon. Okay, great. No, what you're going to get is a watered-down schedule. You're going to get nobody playing nobody. It's going to be a fight to see who could schedule Eastern Michigan on their schedule. Eastern's going to get paid. Directional schools are going to get paid, but you're not going to see any enticing games anymore. That Ohio State-Texas thing that they had, the home-and-home, that's going to go bye-bye. You're never going to see something like that again because you don't want to risk a loss. You want to get to as many victories because you'll
2: be alive.
0: Just get to
2: nine wins. 9-3 get guarantees that you get in, so you just pay to win three games and try like hell to just make sure you get to six conference wins. Yeah. That's it.
0: And then you're going to battle it out. So,
2: look, here's the other stuff.
0: Congratulations.
2: No, it's not congratulations.
0: No.
2: I find it deeply sad. I find it sad that you are starting to be ruined. Obviously, I'm sad that it's been ruined for me over the last few years. But there are two other things I want to bring up. And there's a couple thousand words you could read on ESPN about this. Let me distill it to two numbers. Do you know what the number 48 means?
0: No.
2: And no, it's not a 48-team playoff.
0: No. Why not?
2: I'm
0: sorry.
2: F it. 126. 48 is 48 days from the selection show to crowning a national champion this upcoming year. 48 days. That's almost 2 months. They have a calendar problem. Mm-hmm. They have a calendar problem with the amount of time this takes. And it's only going to be more in 2028. But also, Regan.
0: Hold on. Let me help you with that for the people in the back. That's over half a season.
2: Correct.
0: That's all 7 weeks.
2: So that's a problem. And then the other one, if you deep dive into, 24-team playoff and what it would have done the last few years to rivalries, specifically games played in the last 2-3 weeks of the season, ESPN found it only would have improved one rivalry, would have been Arizona-Arizona State. Every other rivalry would have been wrecked, including, for instance, do you remember this memorable Georgia Tech-Georgia game from a couple of years ago?
0: Yeah.
2: Doesn't matter. Both are in. Michigan-Ohio State, doesn't matter. Both are in. I said this before, I will say it again. College football's biggest advantage over any other sport, it was the most impactful, condensed, high-drama regular season in all of sports.
0: It was.
2: What you've done now is you've taken human excrement like Tony Petitti, a TV executive scumbag,

0: You allow him to run the Big Ten. Hey, I wonder why Petitti wants 24. It's because ESPN wants 16. Mm-hmm. Petitti came from Fox. Who owns the Big Ten? Fox. So what's he shilling for? Fox.
1: More games.
0: More games. Money. More money. Worse quality. And you will have done to college football what they did to college basketball. You will have taken a regular season and made it meaningless.
1: Right.
0: Everyone gets in.
1: No. But at least in college hoops, Mike, they still have the Big Ten tournament. You're not going to have a Big Ten conference championship game. It's just going to be...
0: So why would I want to be in the conference? I'll go play in an easier conference.
1: Yeah. And I'll ask for the guys back here. David, Michigan fan. Kenny, Georgia fan. David, I know this is going to sound sacrilegious. Why would you even want to play Ohio State anymore? Kenny, why would you want to play Alabama anymore?
2: I'm glad you just said that, because I just said this to Kenny. I said, why would anybody play in that game? You're in the playoff. You don't need to play your guys in that game for injury reasons. So you're right. Why would we play it?
1: David, your game especially becomes meaningless unless they move it to the beginning of the season. Because at that point, there's something on the line. The last game of the year, I know that's how Bo and Woody did it. I'm opting out. If Bryce Underwood has an ankle injury, Bryce, you're not playing in this game.
0: How about this one? Just to prove your point, here's what it would have looked like if we had a 2014 playoff last year. In real life, Michigan needed a miracle upset of OSU to get in. 2014 playoff? Comfortably in. Wouldn't have mattered. Bama had to beat Auburn to keep its place in the field. Blew a 17-point lead before rallying to win late. Oklahoma needed to beat LSU to hold on to a berth and trailed with 5 minutes left before a late score. 24-teamer? Both games are meaningless. They're both in. Texas and Vandy needed to beat A&M and Tennessee respectively and hope for chaos above them to get in the field. 24-teamer? Both in regardless. Georgia Tech facing Georgia would have had playoff stakes, but the committee boosted the Yellow Jackets in the ranking after a loss to the Dogs. Turns out, they were in regardless. Only two rivalry games were enhanced by a 24-teamer. Arizona would have replaced Arizona State in the field in the Territorial Cup, and Virginia, who was the worst team to ever win a conference. Virginia, they got the CFP berth with a win over VT. Tennessee got beaten so badly by Vandy, the Vols would have fallen out, and you would have had SMU falling out with an upset loss to Cal. That's it. Every other rivalry game, null. People, here's the deal. I'm being sincere when I say this. I'm not begging, I'm asking. But is this where we're at with college football? You're a Michigan fan. You're a State fan. You're a Buckeye fan. You are a college football fan. Are you done? Because the phone line suggests you're done.
1: Yeah.
0: The text line suggests you're done. I've been done. So this is about Rico and you guys all wearing your Founders Q-zips together.
1: I would say college football has now been reduced to tailgating with your friends. That's probably the only good thing that's left.
0: I'll throw the number out. But there's no world where I get full lines on a god-awful baseball team like the Tigers, but we can't get any traction on where the future of college football is headed. That doesn't add up to me. Unless you're sitting in shame because you know I was right all along. Now, that's a terrible feeling. So I'd rather go with you're sitting in sadness because you're like Rico and you're watching an angel fall.
1: I gave my concession speech.
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10: All right, so news of the day. Tony Petitti, the TV executive turned Big Ten Conference Commissioner, wants a 2014 playoff. This is turning into Big Ten versus SEC. SEC wants 16, Big Ten wants 24. That's basically ESPN, who owns the SEC, wants 16, and the Big Ten and Fox want 24. We've read you some of the details and what it would have looked like. Let me simplify it for you. Just what is your emotional reaction to this? Is it depression? Is it sadness? Is it anger? Is it excitement? Or is it worse? Is it you're basically me? Complete apathy. I don't care. You could tell me, Rico could come on the show tomorrow and tell me it's a 48-team playoff. I don't care. The sport has been ruined, and it is no longer interesting to me.
11: See, you're right, and I'm there. Because there was a number, Mike, and
10: Eight.
11: It was a number
10: Eight.
11: That would have satisfied everybody. You would have been happy. I would have been happy. Everybody, people who love the rivalries, they would have been happy. And that number was 8.
10: That was it.
11: 8 teams. Okay. You got the Power 5 conference winners, and then you Notre Dame and 2 other guys with the best record. You're in. So you know what that meant? The final week, it would have been chaos. You need to win in order to get in that thing. And instead, they watered this product down so badly that you're going to see horrific games. You're going to see Indiana-type scheduling all throughout college football where you're playing nobodies. And then you'll play your conference games and hope that you can win 6 of those, and you're in. You're in the playoffs.
10: 248-539-9797. David, your response, and then texters.
12: Well, yeah, it's all a joke.
10: Oh, you don't love this?
12: No.
10: If you love this, could you call the number? Seriously. If anyone in Metro Detroit loves this, feel free. I want to meet the person who loves this because it proves my effing point. None of this is about you. And they're wrecking the sports, plural, including the NFL. More on that later. They are destroying sports. And you either realize it or you don't. But no. I want to meet the Huckleberry who read this report and goes,
11: "Yes,
10: hot diggity, Beatrice. This is great." Haven't run into one of those people. David, go ahead.
11: We're going to the playoffs.
10: Said everybody.
11: Okay, put it this way. Mike, it feels watered down. If all of a sudden, hey, there's MSU at 22nd. You're in the playoffs.
10: 22nd? That used to be barely getting an invite to the Aloha Bowl.
11: 22nd.
10: Now you're a playoff team.
11: And you're a playoff. Think about that.
10: No.
11: Your playoff team.

0: I liked it when it was four.
1: And you're not even the worst playoff team at 22.
0: No, actually, you're a heavy. Okay. Go ahead, David.
2: Text here says, you know what? I'm with Mike. I just don't care anymore. It's all about money and TV. Then add in the NIL on top of that. There's no meaning to it. It's all ruined.
0: Well, and that is a separate but relevant issue is it's not college football anymore. Yesterday, we talked about the Will Wade thing. You know, Will Wade starting five at LSU is going to be older than the Detroit Pistons. Mm-hmm. Like, that's not college. We've passed a law now saying you get 5 years of eligibility after your 19th birthday. Get a job. Like, I'm not interested in watching 23, 24-year-olds playing college sports on their fourth team. But that's what you've created. Mm-hmm. None of this serves anybody except the bank account of the school. None of it's passed on to you.
1: No.
0: The product's worse. You don't know your players. Who loves it? Tell me. Who?
1: No, nobody. And then it was like Petiti Vailey with a veil threat of maybe the Big Ten should get their, you know, just kind of break apart and do their own thing. And it's like,
0: that's, and do what?
1: That sounds great. It's like the kid, oh, I'm going to move out from the house and get my own place until bills start coming in. And then what? You got a job? You got money coming in? No? Okay. Well, we'll sign this deal. Yeah, you're not that valuable. You're not as valuable as you think you are all by yourself. Good luck with that.
0: David, go ahead, buddy.
2: If it goes to 24 teams, then I'm done with the sport. Remove Petiti from the Big Ten and college football playoff. I'll be done with it all.
0: Well, good luck. It's going to 24. So start making your dinner reservations now.
1: I mean, I guess that's, if you're a State fan, it's good. You got a shot at the playoffs.
0: You want, you know what? I'm not going to argue with you, but like you want to reward 8-4. That's laughable.
1: This is where we are, Mike.
0: I know, but I don't have to participate. I mean, it's enjoy.
1: It's where we are.
0: Go ahead, David.
2: So basically, they're following the NBA model where the regular season no longer matters. Correct. Guess my Saturdays are freed up now.
0: That's...
1: Except you. I don't think you'll see as much load management.
2: Well,
1: but,
2: maybe not. But, this text comes in and says they'll have to move rivalry week to the opening week so teams that are locked in don't load manage during rivalry week.
0: I'll tell you right now, yeah. If you want Michigan and Ohio State to matter... You're going to get a phone call from the network. Guys, we need to put you in the first week of October. We got to open the conference with this game.
1: Yeah.
0: Because by the end of the season, if you're both any good, the game means nothing.
1: If you're both any good, Gus and Joel will have nobody to talk about because you're not playing in the game. If I have a spot.
0: Why would I risk it?
1: I'm sitting everybody. Doesn't matter if we win or lose. No. Because there's no conference championship game, so we're in. So if the difference is between being the third seed or being the seventh seed, who cares?
2: Let's join the...

0: I need a person who loves us.
1: Hi, Mike. This is Steve. I think this is great.
0: I'm waiting. Find a Steve. Let's go to Fred, 97.1. Freddie, how you doing, buddy?
2: Hey, guys. I'm doing good. And but I'm not doing good about this college football business. Do you guys want to know how I feel?
0: Yeah.
2: This is how I feel.
1: I didn't know where we were going with that. Finger was right there.
0: Was that Doug Harsh?
1: It sounds a little
0: bit. That was Doug at the end of his show yesterday.
1: Oh, man.
0: He's not wrong. But I'm not angry anymore. And I'm not even sad anymore.
1: I mean, we just skipped past. We went from four. Okay, guys, I could deal with four. It's a Hunger Games type of thing. Somebody's going to get left out. Okay. Eight would be perfect. No, let's skip past that. We'll go to 12. But that's not even an even number.
0: The problem in all of it is it's not college football anymore.
1: No.
0: Look, this is the same thing you're seeing happen, and I can't say names because then I might get sued. There are certain places you can go to eat who were fast casual. It was good food. And then private equity bought them. And all of a sudden, the food wasn't as good. And then it portion wasn't as big. And the price went up. And you're like, I used to love this place. Now I hate this place. That's what this is. And while it's not private equity exclusively, sports are taking this Wall Street model and they're only helping themselves. And I'll say it again, and I don't want to like dirty pool, like mix the water here, but this NFL announcement now that none of your games are protected from going to Europe, that includes divisional games. Lion fan, you've already been affected, whether you realize it or not. Your best home game, you lost it. It's in Europe now. I can't wait to see Lions Packers not in Ford Field or Lambeau, but in Brisbane, Australia. Because that's what the league's doing. It's all about money. Not 80%, not 90%, not even 99%. It's 100%. Right. And they're destroying these sports.
1: Sadly, when the Savannah Bananas are the only ones who get this thing right, this is where we are in sports, where I would love to talk to all of these different commissioners and the guys. How much money is enough? Like, how many more planes do you need? How many more houses and yachts and boats do you need? Why can't you just be satisfied and let the people be happy?
0: You were already making a ton of money. And the best part is the old model of college football. You already had the ability to pay players. The revenue streams coming in from these TV contracts with a capped amount was more than enough. And you still had enough dinglings who were willing to help you pay. Not all of it, but they would have helped you. If donors had to like chip in 25 cents on the dollar just to get a school to that cap, they'd do it. There is no cap. All right, every school can pay up to X, but we're still going to let people pay players aftermarket. What?
1: Yeah.
0: So that is what I'm trying to communicate this to you is, first of all, what?
1: No, and I'm laughing. And then only unless your last name is Boozer are you actually doing a commercial or something to actually earn the money.
0: Correct. Like, I would love, because Rico's right. You know, in essence, if Tony Petitti were listening, which he's not, or any of these conference commissioners, here's how many people support this. No one. And again, Michigan fans will go along with just about anything. I'm not hearing them call up and say they support this.
1: Mm-mm.
0: State fans who can't even lift their head up off the toilet, you'd think would support this because they're desperate. They're not. Because, and look, I'm only speaking from an MSU. Well, hold on. We're up against it. We'll do calls. I'll explain myself in a moment. 97.1.
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3: From Tony Petitti about expanding the college football playoff to 24. I've been out for years, but it's sad to see Rico on Founders Day. Basically, he's thrown the damn towel. We go to James, 97.1. James, what's going on, buddy?
4: Oh, I absolutely love this. This is amazing. Sarcasm.
3: Yeah, I was going to say, really? Yeah, James, that felt incredibly heartfelt.
4: I do my best. Anyway, so this is absolutely disgusting. It's watering down the product, just like it did at college basketball. You're going to have people that aren't going to, except for the diehards, of course, are going to tune in every week. But the fringe college football fan, they're not going to watch every week. They're going to wait until the tournament shows up. And then on top of that, it's 8 would have been perfect. 8 would have been the perfect number. And now what can also be an issue, especially with taking away the college championships, what are they going to do if they have a 3-way tie with 3 teams that are undefeated?
3: Nothing.
4: Yeah. Right. So they're not going to get not even a regular season conference champion?
3: Nope.
4: Like that's insane to me.
3: Well, it's insane when you think about if you've signed up to be in the Big Ten and play this death march of a schedule and there's no benefit, there's no banner, there's no tradition. Yeah, James, I, buddy, you know where I've been if you listen at any amount to this show.
5: Yeah.
3: I've been gone for a while now. I knew where this was going.
5: And James, here's the good news. If you got a 3-way tie, 3 banners. Everybody's a champion.
3: Participation award.
4: I mean, that's all good and all, but I mean, at least even when there was the 4-team playoff, even the non-conference games somewhat mattered to an extent. Obviously, like, you didn't want to be that one team that slipped up and ruined your chances at the beginning of the season.
3: No, and I mean, look, James, I'll make a point, right? I was going to do this before the break. Go back to, like, if you're a Michigan State fan, right? And things are terrible now, and that's fine. It's immaterial. I look back when things were good. But I look back at the state of the sport. I mean, MSU made the last real Rose Bowl. Big Ten, Pac-12. Epic game. I look back at the loss in the Big 12, the Big Ten championship game in 2011. The Russell Wilson game. The drama. You win and you're going to the Rose Bowl. You lose and you're effed. It's all on the line. That's done. That's been done. Big Ten championship, Penn State and Oregon a couple years ago. Both are in. SEC championship, Texas and Georgia. Who cares? They're both in. But then I think about the rivalry games. I think about what they mean, what they meant, past tense. Winner take all. Mm-hmm. Now, they don't mean nothing.
6: No, you're right.
3: So it's just like if you're a State fan, it's always been a different existence because outside of the 60s, MSU is not a blue blood. They're not a top 5 all-time program. But look, when things are good, you've been able to enjoy that lifestyle in small spurts. But it's all gone now. Now, even if State got back to where you'd feel good about things.

0: our experience was always different as Spartans. The rivalries meant more because you've had a lack of success. Mm-hmm. And taking down the Blue Bloods mattered more. Now, you could fake your way into a fake tournament every year if you want. It doesn't mean anything.
1: No.
0: It's like joking around with Kenny about the Wings. And I don't mean any disrespect. I'm saying it's not an accomplishment for a sport where over half the teams get in to get in. Making the playoff when it was four,
2: you had to be
0: perfect.
2: Mike, you had to go down to Columbus on your third string quarterback to beat the Buckeyes.
0: There it is. Now, who cares? Dump it. Don't play any starters. Drop the game. We're going to lose anyways and still make the playoff.
1: Mm-hmm.
0: You've taken the value.
1: Yeah.
0: We'll go to Peter, 97.1. Petey, what's good, buddy?
3: Hey, guys. How's it going?
0: Good, Pete.
3: I'm a longtime listener. Listen every day. So I love you guys.
0: Thanks, buddy.
3: Pretty happy to call. And I wanted to talk about how I just over the last couple weeks, it's really been dawning on me just the lack of like what happened to the love of the game and the love of competition, because it's all over the place in sports, from the flopping in the NBA to all the scheduling crap with the NFL and this expanded postseason and the NCAA. It's just all about chasing money. And I just feel like the competitiveness and the just love of the game is just deteriorating as people are like
0: it is.
3: Trying to find competitive advantages and way to like get into postseason. I mean, like I feel like four games for the 14 playoff was based off of like the whole past 40, 50 years was the AP system where you had to be top two. So it was like, okay, let's expand it to four for some variance, you know, to account for the noise. Okay, maybe eight. But 12 was ridiculous. Alabama didn't belong in. Oklahoma didn't belong in. Notre Dame, despite being a fan, like, I'm sorry, you guys weren't top eight. It's like, it's watered down and it's disgusting. Like, you're going to have to pull my teeth and my hair and my nails to get me to watch a regular season game in any sport.
0: No, I mean, especially, Pete, no disrespect, but, you know, what Notre Dame's doing is embarrassing schedule-wise this year. That's an it's an embarrassment.
1: No, no, no.
0: It's a free ticket to getting in, but it's not relevant to you. Peter, what I loved about Notre Dame growing up, and I don't like Notre Dame, but I loved the tradition of it. I loved when State and Notre Dame would play for the megaphone every year. I loved when Notre Dame would play Michigan. Notre Dame was a helmet game.
1: Yeah.
0: They were always going to play teams, and their independence allowed for that. And now, this is stupid.
2: Pete, Mike, congratulations. Notre Dame schedule, Indiana schedule will be every team's schedule.
0: Correct.
2: How far down can you go?
3: It's absolutely awful. And it's like, does anyone even care about winning? I mean, it's like, just throw the whole regular season away. If we're going to have a 24-team skit, it's like, literally, you leave out one ranked team. What the heck is this?
0: This is what happens when, essentially, the conferences are nothing more than proxies for TV networks.
3: It's just money-making. I mean, it's just entertainment. It's the WWE out there anymore. And
0: Pete,
3: I'm not saying there's a script, but it's just all about getting clicks and getting viewers.
0: But you know this. You can make money. You can make great money while still adhering to this kind of, to the product, to what's good long-term for the product.
3: Someone who actually loves the sport and wants to watch it.
0: But we don't have that now. And now, look, I know I made the joke about certain eateries and private equity. You are seeing private equity enter sports to where they are buying pieces of teams at these insane evaluations, including my New York Giants. But this is becoming that model where it has nothing to do with the product. The NFL, they're going to probably do one foreign game every week as a part of an expanded schedule. They're going to go to 18 games and they'll have 18 international games. And every team's going over once. And that announcement today that no game is protected now. You used to be able to protect a few games. Like, listen, you're not taking Lions Bears on Thanksgiving and moving it to Germany. Guess what the league can do now? If you don't think the league, with what they're charging their media partners to broadcast one of these games, you don't think the broadcast partner is going to make demands on the type of game they get? Oh, no. Chiefs and Broncos, a classic AFC West rivalry game in Arrowhead or at Mile High.

0: Can't wait for it in Brazil. Yeah. That's what's going to be happening.
1: How about this?
0: Steelers, Ravens? Oh, no, we won't be a BB&T or whatever the hell it's called. We're going to take you over to Mallorca, Spain.
1: Mm-mm. How about this? I could one-up you.
0: Go ahead.
1: What about you get Lions, Bears overseas, and it's your Thanksgiving Day game? You don't play it here.
0: Nothing's protected. They've made the announcement.
1: David, think about it. Nothing is protected, which means, yeah, you know what? How about we do Thanksgiving somewhere else? I don't know.
0: Nothing would surprise me because none of this. Look, they are spitting in the face of the people who built these leagues. The fans, the popularity, the passion. They're spitting in your face. 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
11: All right, we'll check in with the techs. We opened with Tigers, but I'm spent. I'm spent from last night's game. So if you want it, rewind, go do your thing. But we're rapping about, look, Tony Petitti wants 2014 playoff. Well, why? Because Fox wants in. ESPN's got the exclusivity up to 16. The point is, it's broken, Rico. You know I've been on the sidelines lobbing grenades for 4 years about it. But Rico has held on to the rope, and now today is the Titanic whistle. It's finally happening. 2014 playoff, there's no point to anything. You would have taken the regular season and made it completely useless. Rivalry games mean nothing. There'll be no conference championships. And for Petitti to say 16 isn't good enough because we need to make up the revenue from getting rid of the conference championship game, can I remind you, we are currently sitting at a 12-team playoff where schools are making more money than they know what to do with, none of which is passed down to the fan base, and very little of it is passed down to actually buying players. But you want me to feel sorry for you that if it went to 16, that wouldn't be good enough. So we got to go to 24, dot, dot, dot, money things. Who's excited about it? You tell me. Nah, you can have it. If Rico came on the air and said 48 teams, it wouldn't make a difference in my world. I've been done for years.
12: No, I think
11: that is what it is.
12: Mike, I think the executives and I think the presidents and the ADs live in an echo chamber where they just keep talking to themselves, saying how great of an idea this is. This is great. This is what the people want. Yeah, I think this is what the people want. And they never talk to the people because the people don't want this.
11: Look, no one wants this. Here's the other thing that kills Fox. And I think Fox has a problem on their hands. Now, can I theorize? And David, Kenny, if you think I'm out to lunch, just say it. You're a moron. It's fine. I think Fox's problem right now is they've signed a bad deal, and their big idea about Big Noon, nobody likes it. And more so, they don't get enough premier games. When you really look at what the Big Ten is, it's a supremely top-heavy conference. So if I have Indiana, I have Ohio State, and I'll be nice here, Michigan, fine. Oregon, move on. They don't have the middle class that the SEC has. Mm-hmm. They also don't have the night time slot. That is what people want. Whether it's youth sports or they have a life, you want to be able to settle in at 8 o'clock. And I want to say, I'll watch Tennessee and Ole Miss, even if they're fringy top 25. It's under the lights, good brand name. The Big Ten doesn't have that. The Big Ten has Noah Eagles wig, and it's Maryland, Michigan State at 8 o'clock at night.
12: No.
11: Okay? Fox has a problem.
13: Well, because what you named is Oregon there. And I get it. What is their Oregon? But they've locked themselves out of ever having a big game at noon if Oregon's at home. You can never have that game at noon. Can't do it.
11: Hello.
13: And then if they're on the road, you still can't do it.

0: No. You know what that is?
1: Big Ten Saturday night.
0: Or Friday night, if you want to go with the Oregon
1: games. 11 p.m.
0: Now, here's the thing. You would have thought that Fox would have learned their lesson. Nobody wanted the big noon kickoff. Oh, but everybody's going to love this because Michigan and Ohio State kick it off at noon. Guys, they're the only two teams that are still adhering to this. Nobody. Why don't we take a poll? Nah, we don't need to do that. We know what the people want. You would have thought, Mike, they would have learned their lesson. But no, they want a double dip. Nah, you know what the people really want? Is 2014 playoff. Guys, they really don't. You're about to burn your money. You'd be better off just going out there and handling it out on the streets.
1: Let's go to Vern, 97.1. Medium-sized Vern, I should say.
2: Afternoon, fellas.
0: What up, Vern?
2: So for the past about 17, 16 years, Mike has been ruining a lot of stuff for me. Because one good thing about our media here and at this station, Mike and Rico, is logic. And the logic says that this is stupid. I'm done, man. I think my Michigan football Wolverines was the last championship that I care about.
0: Mm-hmm.
2: My moment of not caring is when they beat Ohio State and they end up going to the championship. That was like the icing on the cake. And Mike and Rico, I think we are in the age where we are the dinosaurs. Everything, man. Original movies, hip-hop, restaurants, just is dying. Stuff is changing, man. The world is changing. And the old way of doing things is no longer relevant. I mean, remember, like you just brought it up, Mike, the days of the Big Ten Championship and the Rose Bowl, that was life. That was as big as the national championship game because it meant so much. And truthfully, I love the days of the has and the has not. Like, we're living in a world where Indiana is relevant. Like, in Bizarro Land, back in the day, how is that even possible? The NIL has turned college sports into prostitution, and it's only going to get worse. I mean, who really cares? I'm only watching out of devotion to Michigan, but other than that, there's no rivalry. There's no incentives. It's a money grab, and none of us. And when I say us, the diehards, who we don't care anymore.
1: No,
2: I mean, because you gotta Google your players every 6 months to find out who's coming in, who's going out. There's really no blood-borne hate for your rival because you might have just been playing with this guy 3 weeks ago at your old school.
1: No, bro.
2: And you know, we laughed at Saban at first. Oh, look at the old guy. Can't adapt. He's going to retire.
1: No, he was smart.
2: He saw the writing on the wall.
1: He was smart.
2: He knew what was coming. Coach K, all these guys, they knew what was coming. And, like, money is the greatest equalizer. It doesn't care about you. It doesn't care about me. It doesn't care about anything else except making more of it. When you say how much money is not, it's never enough money when it comes to people who have it. And we will all pay for it because we are at their mercy because they know we're going to
1: and
2: keep
1: you got to remember something.
2: I mean, look at,
1: you got to remember something. And Vern, I do. We are up against it. That's my bad, yeah, brother. No, it just understand something. These people won't be around when the roof caves in. They will have all got their bonus checks. They'll all be on their boats. They're just getting it now, and they don't have to worry about it later. Mm-hmm. 97.1.
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0: All right, let's blast around the league real quick. David, music. Ah, yes. Now, am I allowed to bring up the news of the day just for a quick discussion?
1: Absolutely.
0: All right, Kenneth, what do you make of the announcement by the NFL, kind of an under-the-radar thing, teams now will have no rights to protection to keep games stateside, that the league can move any game it wants, anytime it wants, to Europe or around the globe in their continued pursuit of global dominance? I think that is horrendous.
1: I think it has the potential to ruin great rivalry games, and you're watering down your product in the name of the almighty dollar. I hate it.
2: Kenneth, can I add one, please?
1: Sure.
2: Michael?
0: Yes.
2: I can't believe you left meat on the bone with this one.
0: What?
2: There's some breaking news for one person in this room.
0: Okay.
2: Aaron Rodgers says, this is it. I'm done. One more year. No more. Pittsburgh, I will no longer hold you hostage. Figure it out after me. David Hull.
3: This has made my day. This has made my day. It really has.
2: I haven't seen you smile like this in a long time.
3: Because at least I can go all in with him and with this team this year and worry about the rest after the season. Make the playoffs, dude. Let's go for it. Let's do everything we need to do. Aaron, I'm on your side. Whatever you need, I'll deliver it to your house. Let's go.
2: And one last thing, Kenny. Wow. David, here's the beauty of it. Let's just say Pittsburgh slips up. He's not coming back. Aaron, go ahead and hit that bench. We're going to go ahead and move on and start looking at next year. Well, I'm upset. Don't care. You already said this is your last year.
3: That ain't happening. Are you serious? They're never benching him.
2: David, you guys sitting there at 6-10? Yeah, I'm going ahead.
3: We're making the playoffs. We'll be 10-6.
0: The Drew Aller era begins.
1: All right, John.
0: I'm sorry.
1: So they did a fan survey about NFL stadiums and the worst fan experience ones. There's 10 on this list. Before you start shouting out names, Michael.
0: Sorry.
1: We're going to go around the room one at a time.
0: MetLife.
1: All right, we'll start with Mike. MetLife is on the list.
0: It's a dump. It's one of the worst stadiums ever built. It's a total waste
1: of
0: time.
1: The reasoning is old, generic, and overly expensive for the experience it provides, and Wi-Fi and transportation and parking all suck.
0: I prefer swamp-based erector set next to America's biggest shopping mall. It's the truth.
1: All right, make it, take it. Mike, what's your next guess?
0: Oh, goody. All right. Okay. I think this thing is a pigsty, and I've been to it. Raymond James in Tampa. Awful.
1: Raymond James.
0: Or whatever it's called.
1: Did not make the list.
0: Okay. Place a dump.
2: I have not.
0: Absolute hole.
1: Rico, really? You want to go next?
2: I'm trying to think. Who's building a new stadium?
0: Buffalo.
2: They've already built one, so.
0: Well, you want to go Ralph Wilson is bottom 10 in the league?
2: Commanders. Washington.
1: Washington RFK. Is not on the list.
0: Whoa. Okay, then I question the list.
3: Whoa.
1: This is all based on your in-person fan experience, whether it's the parking, whether it's the prices, whether it's the concourse.
0: Okay. Go ahead, David.
3: Well, then I'll guess Houston. I've also been there. It's big for no reason. Not big for the... I mean, it's a lot of things, but the concessions aren't great. For the fans.
4: Illegal parking is wild.
1: Houston is on the list. Concessions, you mentioned it. Also, this is mentioned specifically. Crime rates around the venue have also hurt its reputation.
0: Wow.
3: But it's in the middle of nowhere.
2: Is that what happened in Tangdale?
3: Maybe. All right. I'll go with, I've also been here, Atlanta.
1: Atlanta is on the list. The biggest reason why it's on the list, apparently, is, again, crime statistics near the stadium.
3: I don't agree with that one because it's downtown right near the transit. You can leave right away. You don't even have to be downtown where the crime is.
0: Jeez. Okay.
2: Those people.
0: Oh, my.
1: I didn't make this list. I didn't say it. You said it.
0: I like how any stadium in any town that has a high black populace, Kenny's got it on the list.
2: Crime.
0: Oh, they're citing crime.
3: Then I'm going to go with that theme. Let's go Chicago.
1: Nope, Chicago did not make the list.

0: I have no guess because I still don't understand how Tampa's not on here.
1: You mentioned the name of one earlier, and Rico chose to completely ignore it.
0: What did I
1: Building
0: say?
1: Building a new stadium.
0: Oh, Buffalo.
1: Buffalo, outdated.
0: Crime.
1: Parking prices.
0: Crime.
1: Concourse is bad. Harsh winter conditions.
0: No? Okay, not yelling about crime, Kenny?
1: No, I'm not yelling about crime.
2: White collar crime?
1: A lot of crime.
0: Possibly the most crime. No, it's an outdated stadium. It's old. The weather's brutal. It's a concrete, you know, parking lot metropolis. I understand that.
2: But they've already moved up. Okay.
0: It's okay. Let it go. Right. David, let's predict what's next on Kenny's list. Baltimore.
1: No.
2: Oh, wait. Oh, you know. Green Bay.
1: No, again.
0: Crime.
1: Again.
0: A lot of meth. All right, go ahead.
3: All right.
2: Carolina.
1: Ooh. Carolina not on the list.
3: Okay, I have a guess because I've also been here, and there is a lot of crime around the stadium, and the stadium sucks. Jacksonville.
1: Jacksonville did not make the list.
3: It did. How?
0: Yeah, this list is confusing. So why don't we reverse engineer this?
1: Sure.
2: Miami.
1: Miami did not make the list.
0: Kenny, why don't you take us through the list? Because honestly, we're not doing well. We've been to a lot of these stadiums.
1: A lot of stadiums.
0: A lot of travel. Talk to me. Go down the list.
1: The first one on here, the next one on here, I should say, is Denver. Parking, snow conditions, older concourse, long concession waits.
0: Okay, so, all right. Maybe we didn't consider the weather appropriate.
3: We didn't.
0: The concession thing, that's tough. I mean, you're not going to... You have to have been to a place to bitch about concessions.
3: I think I know another one, Cincinnati.
2: But, well, no. They don't... Wow.
0: No!
2: But Denver's weather is... Like, it could snow 10 feet of snow, and it's gone the next day. Cleveland.
1: Nope.
0: Okay.
1: I'll give you the next one.
3: Yeah, just give us the list now. Right. Forget it.
1: Guys keep yelling out names, getting them wrong. This one for aging concourse, outdated amenities, long entry lines, parking and traffic. That would be Arrowhead in KC.
0: I can understand it. I have been there. What's good about it, you're outside of downtown. You drive down the highway, it's a sports complex.
2: So no crime.
0: A lot of crime. No, it's very similar to what the old Meadowlands was for the Giants, and then you had the Meadowlands where the Devils and Nets played, and then you had that god-awful harness track. It was a complex. You go out to Arrowhead or Kauffman Stadium, parking is plentiful, but... Yeah, it's old, and they're getting a new stadium.
2: It used to be that, and the Royals played right across the street
0: yes.
2: from it. Yeah, I've been there.
0: Look, I've seen a game there.
1: Let's reverse engineer this. Let me give you a description, and then maybe you can work your way back to square one.
0: Okay.
1: Extreme sun exposure, uncomfortable seating sections, and a corporate atmosphere that lacks emotion.
0: SoFi.
1: SoFi is on there, but that's not the one I'm talking about.
0: Okay.
3: Sun exposure, and it's not Jacksonville.
1: Yes.
3: Yeah, I don't know.
2: It's not Miami.
0: I can give you one, but people are going to get upset.
2: No, they closed the roof in Arizona.
3: Right.
0: The red zone.
3: Yeah, just give it to us.
1: That would be Rico Stadium.
0: Oh, San Francisco.
1: Yeah.
0: How about the fact it's 90 minutes from the city that it's named for? Yeah. It's not in San Francisco. It's in Santa Clara.
2: Yeah, you're better off flying to San Jose if you want to go watch a game.
0: Can I give you one?
1: Yes.
0: Ford Field.
1: I actually agree with that.
0: I've never been impressed with Ford Field. It's getting a little long in the tooth. It's a good thing the team is good. Still waiting for Houston's. The parking is not ideal.
2: Wait, they're going to play Houston?
0: Close enough. It's always been mid. And I know they've tried to kind of zhuzh it up a little bit. I wouldn't have bristled if it was 10. Not the worst, but it's not some great place to see a game. And it's incredibly expensive.
1: We have two more. The next one is U.S. Bank Stadium, Minnesota. Concerns around surrounding areas of safety.
0: A lot of crime.
1: You're noticing a trend here.
2: Two cities, Minneapolis and St. Paul.
0: Yeah, I'm sorry, but the mean streets of Minneapolis doesn't really like...
2: Oh, man, the St. Paul Crips? Come on.
0: Really?
1: They were more referencing
0: yourself. Oh, I'm like, oh, really?
3: They're called the Vikes out there.
0: I was shocked.
2: The St. Paul Crips sounded good.
0: It sounded amazing. I was like, tell me more.
3: Minneapolis Vikes.
2: Right.
1: Mike, I think the description of this last one might make you want to pull your hair out.
0: Okay.
1: This one, the Philly is the last one on the list.
0: Crime. Okay. Crime, animal behavior, drunks, assaults.
2: Judge in the basement.
0: Yeah.

0: a jail in stadium?
1: So the description, I was reading it and I was thinking about you just wanting to punch a TV screen. Wi-Fi quality and mobile connectivity causing major issues with when fans want to upload, stream, and interact online.
0: Oh, yes. That's the top of my list. Like, I always laugh, too. Like, you're watching NBA playoff games last night. You have amazing seats at Madison Square Garden, and you're on your phone.
2: That you pay 10 grand for.
0: That's where I wish I could drop a cartoon safe on these people.
2: Get up. But get up.
0: Sorry. I know it's not relevant to this, but it's like, dude, you're at a game. Why do you have to be on your phone? Why?
2: Dude, you see where I'm sitting? Yeah, we all see it.
0: A lot of crime. So is this Kenny's crime rank?
1: That has been your stadium crime power rank. 97-1.
3: Come see that black.
0: A lot of crime.
2: All right. 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

0: I'll have David pull up a Michigan State roster right now. Or we could do it the other way and have I'll pull up a Michigan roster. I wouldn't be able to name 15 Spartans on an 85-man roster. No, I'm making a point.
1: Yeah.
0: I would put myself out there with no shame. No fan can actually be a fan anymore.
1: No, Mike, I told you that. I'm at the spring game. And
0: who this?
1: The MVP of the spring game was the roster that they handed out to the media. Because I'm looking at that thing like I'm reading the Bible on Sunday. Like, okay, what? Okay, who? Six? Hey, he's pretty good. Who is that again? Where'd he go? Oh, okay. Wait, is that offense or D? Because there's two 16s here.
0: Oh, good.
1: That's that one. Oh, okay.
0: So it just, look, whether it's the NIL, whether it's the portal, whether it's the gambling, whether it's conference expansion, whether it's playoff expansion, all these forces are working together, and it's arrived at a point we have not received a single phone call from anyone reacting to this, and we've had full lines reacting to this saying, no, fellas, you're missing it. I dig this. This is cool. Not one. Phone lines open if you want it. We'll go to the people. We'll go to Tim, 97.1. Tim, what's good?
2: Hey, guys. You know, like, how good were these recent Michigan-Ohio State matchups where the winner's in the playoff and the loser, well, you might not make it.
0: It was drama.
2: And now it's like, oh, okay, well, I guess, you know, the winner will bat the 4 seed and the loser will make the 10 seed. Like, who cares? Like, now, honestly, I'm more a mid-October action game on Wednesday night between Ball State and Akron. And the winner will be in the driver's seat for the MAC East. That'll be more interesting than regular season Big Ten. Like, I don't even know.
0: That's the other problem. And I know I've harped on it in the past, but the conference expansion was ill-conceived and not well thought out, not geographically appropriate. And I can go back to when Jim Delaney expanded and added Maryland and added Rutgers. I mean, the Big Ten never added quality, and we talked about it. You know, the SEC added Texas and Texas A&M and Oklahoma and Mizzou. The Big Ten has added largely crap. And then when you look at the games now, the games aren't interesting. Oh, it's Big Ten Saturday night, and it's Illinois versus Rutgers. Like, I'm not watching that.
1: Yeah, they went and said, you know what? What if we go out and get the best on the West Coast, except for the fact that nobody stood up late to watch any of those West Coast teams, so you don't know. And USC, it's not that great. Oregon, okay, they're good, but who's staying up till 3 in the morning to watch an Oregon game? Not too many people.
2: Well, and nothing is sacred anymore. You know, college football used to be different from pro sports. It was their traditions. These rivalry games happened every time. You know, the same time every year, you had, you know, the 3rd and 4 year starters. You had the same players generally year over year. And now it's like, oh, you know, Ohio State has, you know, their 3rd quarterback in 3 years. And it's just nothing's sacred anymore. We've become a farm system for the NFL. That's all we are. That's all it is.
0: Yeah. And the problem is that's never really been necessary. The way the rules were, you couldn't leave for the NFL until 3 years after your high school graduation. It was naturally built in that the NFL had a feeder system. College football never had to do this. 99% of these guys are never going pro. It was about the process. It was about going to a school you wanted to go to, God forbid, going to class. And then, yeah, if you want to make a little bit of money, I didn't have a problem with that. I didn't. But the idea that within 3 or 4 years we'd be paying a gambling addict $6 million a year to play quarterback, no, I'm sorry, didn't have that on my bingo board.
1: Bro, or just think about this, and I'm going to sound like old guy here, but, Mike, the good old days where you're like, okay, you've been waiting to see player X, who's been in the system now for 2 or 3 years. It's finally his time to shine. He's going to take over as the main running back, or he's going to take over as your quarterback. You've anticipated that. Now it's just, okay, your starting quarterback is probably playing in the MAC somewhere.
0: Well, it's also the idea of building offensive lines when I think I don't care if you're a parent of a high-level D1 athlete, you're a coach. I think everybody would pretty much agree it takes you about 3 years of training table, of the weight room, of physical maturation, and of being able to add the bulk necessary to play at that level. It's about 3 years after graduating high school where you could be a starting offensive.

0: offensive lineman. Well, how do I do that when kids are basically just a turnstile of prostitutes? By the way, Maryland and Rutgers, I have to do this. Do you know their combined cumulative record since joining the Big Ten, their conference record? They've played 164 conference games.
1: Total. Maryland and Rutgers, I'm going to say probably something ridiculous like 64-100.
0: Worse.
1: Okay.
0: Buddy, they've won 52 conference games combined since 2014. Rutgers is 22-84, and I like Turtles, 30-80. Nice additions. So glad we got the D.C. and New York TV markets.
1: Yeah, there you go.
0: That's what we added. Then you wonder why this conference blows.
1: Great stadium.
0: Okay, then. What do they call that place? The Snake Pit? Is that what it's called?
1: What, Maryland?
0: Yeah, no. Isn't it called? I'm telling you, it's got a weird name. It's not the Turtle Playground. I'm telling you. Let me take care of it.
1: Okay.
0: 97-1. Sorry, business to attend to. 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
10: We did it to open the show. I'm just being candid. You know, Rico and I both, I'm not going back to it at five. I have other things we can talk about. This team is soul-sucking. And last night's loss, Riley Green hitting fifth. Game ends with him in the on-deck circle. I can't do it. They're 20-29. They're 7.5 out. Cleveland has 3 games in hand, by the way. So obviously if they win those, you're 9 games out. Like, it's getting late now. Now tonight you're facing a guy in Tanner Bibee who's very up and down. And he's, I don't like win-loss for pitchers. I don't. But factually, guy's 0-6. You don't win tonight, you're staring down a 4-game sweep divisionally. That's impossible. Like, you can count 4-game divisional sweeps on one hand. It doesn't happen.
11: Well, good news is if you don't win tonight, you may not get swept, but you've now lost 5 straight series.
10: Oh, good news. That's wondrous. David texts.
12: So earlier in the show, Mike, you were looking for just one to say they like it.
10: Yeah.
12: I think I kind of found one.
10: Okay.
12: If a 2014 playoff replaces all the BS bowl games and conference championships, I think it's better than the 12-team playoff we have today. So that's a sort of,
10: okay,
12: like
10: it's
12: it.
10: Sort of.
11: But the bowl games stay.
12: Well, then they don't like it then.
11: Wait, I'm sorry. Did you think that they were going to get rid of the bowl games? No. That's not how that works. You're still going to get all of the bad bowl games.
10: Where nobody plays.
11: Right. And then you're going to get the 24-team playoff.
12: So the one person that maybe likes it will now hate it and return the text and say, now I hate it with the bowl games. Okay. We don't have anyone that likes it then. Mac fans might get to watch their team get dragged into the alley on national TV now. So that will be fun.
10: Yeah, I mean, at a certain point, and I'm not being disrespectful when I say it, these Mac teams should just go 1AA. There's no point in this. Because you know what's going to happen in a 24-team playoff? The pollsters are just never going to rank a Mac team. They're not invited.
11: They're not going to rank a Mac team, Mike, but this is how the Mac gets new stadiums. They get new facilities. They get new things built.
10: Who the hell built a new stadium in the Mac?
11: No, I'm saying, or upgrade, because you're going to get so much money from every Power 4 school begging
10: and your
11: to
10: kids
11: play
10: get
11: you.
10: Killed. It's just, listen, it used to be cool because Mac teams could compete. Like, you would have a 4-year starter at quarterback in Dan LeFever. Or going back even further, like when Ben Roethlisberger was at Miami, Ohio, or like you had a chance.
11: True.
10: Rico, but you don't have a chance anymore.
11: You don't have a chance, Mike, but schools are going to look at this as, I'm going to give you $1 million. I want to play you. And I'm also going to be scouting your best 2 or 3 players because you're going to be on my team next year.
10: Henceforth, no reason to exist if I'm a Mac school.
11: Everybody else is getting rich. Everybody else is taking the money.
10: Who's getting, Why not the Mac? This is the problem. Who's getting rich?
11: The actual Big Ten. Okay, not the schools.
10: All right.
11: But the Big Ten organization's getting
10: rich.
11: But
10: this is like when people put out these public programs and they say, no, this tax, like, it's going to fix the roads. Where does the money go?
11: Or it's going to go to the school system.
10: Right. So, all this money's pouring into Big Ten schools. Where does it go?
11: No. It goes,
10: tuition keeps going up.
11: No. It goes to the Big Ten. It goes to Indianapolis, to that organization, to all the executives.
10: So how does it help us?
11: They got a brand new building. Doesn't help you.
10: Okay.

0: upgrades the Big Ten studio.
1: No, it doesn't.
0: Well, no.
1: It sure doesn't upgrade the talent they put on that network.
0: No, it just goes to the Big Ten, David. And
1: whatever. Yeah. He lost me with that. I got nothing.
0: No, I mean, Mike, this is how it is. It doesn't go to schools.
1: Every school's getting a revenue check goes to the schools. And then where does the money go?
0: And then the schools say, well, you know what? We need to do some grant research thing. And we're going to take that $20 million and roll it over into this. Hey, Mike, you happen to be leading that research, right? I'm going to give you a $20 million check. Tell me why grass is green and you got 3 years.
1: I think he's kind of made my point for me. David, go ahead.
2: It doesn't make sense to expand for money when the product will be multiple three-loss teams in the first round, not entertaining to watch. Dude,
1: try four-loss teams. Oh. Sorry, that's on me.
0: No, I was about to say three-loss team. David, here's the beauty. If you're blue blood, you're allowed to lose four games.
1: 8-4 Georgia, they're in every year.
0: 8-4 Alabama, 8-4 LSU, 8-4 Michigan, 8-4 Ohio State, 8-4 Oregon, in.
1: Did you know Rutgers is 0-37 against ranked Big Ten opponents?
0: Yes.
1: Maryland is 4-38. So glad we added those two.
0: Yes, oh, by the way, when they beat Michigan, Michigan wasn't ranked.
2: I do have the nickname. It is nicknamed the Shell currently in Maryland. It used to be nicknamed the Snake Pit.
1: Yes!
2: Because Scott Van Pelt famously used to use the name all the time.
1: He doubted me. He's there. I got a big foam finger. You're number one. You doubted me. You gaslit me. You made me look like, you're on crack.
0: I didn't gaslit. I just was like, I've never heard about that. Wow.
1: What a useless piece of information, but I wasn't wrong.
0: I'm glad you got validated.
1: No, I just...
0: That was a strong, aggressive finger through my way.
1: It was, because damn it, you're sitting there in your founder's quarter zip. You think you're better than me. And I was like, gee, I think it's a snake, but you're like, listen here, you Guido bastard. I'm like, no, wait a minute.
0: I still think I'm better, but go ahead.
1: That's fine. I'm not crazy.
0: There's nothing in there that says snake pit when I went. I was like,
1: man, there ain't nothing in there that says D1 football program either.
0: There's a turtle.
1: His name is Testudo.
0: Okay.
1: Next.
3: I like turtles.
1: Exactly.
0: There's actually a turtle. I took a picture by it.
1: Maybe they're going to frame Mike Loxley's moo-moo.
2: He's lost weight.
0: He shipped all of that stuff to Illinois.
2: Let me read this. Someone says, I've said this for years. The group of five schools should have their own playoff. Using the existing bowl sites, it is an instant moneymaker for them, Abe and TC.
1: Just understand, since I've been pretty spot on with where the sport's going for a long time, there will be two conferences, Fox and ESPN, okay? That's your next evolution. Enjoy. Do whatever you like.
0: And then they'll play a game called the Super Bowl. That's already taken.
1: Nothing would shock me at this point. 248-539-9797. 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
1: We just put microphones in front of it. 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
3: We all want our kids to grow up safe and healthy, so we show them how, and we tell them, with honest conversations that let them know what we expect. That's especially important when it comes to alcohol and other drugs. 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It's dangerous and illegal. So talk with your kids, because when you talk, they hear you.
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7: All right, David, let's get some music. Touch the table here. 7 or 8 good minutes of fast-paced questioning. What do you got? Oh, dear.
8: So are we in the greatest era of stupid?
7: Having James Harden check Brunson down the stretch of a playoff game, I'd say
8: there's
7: so.
8: There's a quote, though, from Kenny Atkinson that I want to do. So for those that don't know.
9: Like two men face-to-face.
8: Wow.
7: Unbelievable.
8: What? Okay.
7: Someone lock Kenny out.
8: So for those that did not watch, the Cavs had a 22-point lead with 8:19 left in the game, and they collapsed. And they ended the fourth quarter with 2 timeouts left. Why, you say? Quote from Kenny Atkinson. I like to hold my timeouts. I didn't want to have one timeout at the end of the game. 1 or 2 point game, I tried to hold them. Then he says, my only regret, and this can happen when you get a little fatigue, is I think it just stopped moving, meaning the ball movement offensively. 2 things, Kenny. You cannot take your timeouts to overtime. Uh-oh. And then if you're fatigued, take the timeouts to help your team. What are we doing here? He has to be fired today.
7: David said it all.
8: I got has nothing. To be fired
7: I
8: today.
7: I secede my time to the senator from the Founders Club.
9: That is one where he's going to regret this. He's going to have to steal a game back. He's going to have to do something, because if not, this will be on his tombstone along with the timeouts that he kept. They're going to put him right there in the coffin with him.
7: They had a Donovan Mitchell 3. It was 75% of the way down. They had a Sam Merrill 3. 75% of the way down. You even had Mike Breen start a bang and then have to go in and out. Bang in and out. Like, it was like, I've never heard that before. It just, this is, but when you live and die by the 3, right? As they were. That's, look, take my team as an example. The death is very bad when your threes aren't falling.
8: See, but Mike, touch on the James Harden part, because
7: you hear what Harden
8: they
7: said?
8: They isolated him, and every time he was isolated with a player, they went to that player.
7: Yeah. He's Duncan Robinson.
9: Yes. Brunson might as well have put on one of those white chef hats, because he was cooking them. It was just like, are you guys seriously going to leave him on me for the rest of the game?
7: Harden, okay, after the game, it's not a one-person job. Basically begging his teammates, help me.
9: And he was looking like, nobody, no help. All right, let me see what I, and he scored
8: again. Take my strong hand. Well, because his coach then also said after the game that James Harden is one of our best defenders. So I believe in him.
9: Yeah, well, Knicks coach was like, yeah, we actually went after Harden.
7: Was Kenny at the vape shop or something? Not our Kenny. I mean, Kenny Atkinson. My God.
8: It feels like it. It definitely feels like it. Let's get to the other news of yesterday. Jason Kidd and the Mavericks decided to split. They have in Dallas their franchise star, but what does this mean about everything else for Dallas?
9: This tells me, if I may, that Dallas has a coach already in waiting, because you have to pay Kidd $40 million.
8: Correct.
7: Monty Williams plan.
9: Yeah, pretty much. So Kidd ain't poor. He'll sit out. He'll do TV for next year because I think it'll be too late for him to get another job. But it tells me that they already know who the next coach will be, and he's going to be very Cooper Flag friendly. Positive.
7: Yeah, yeah. It's new ownership. It's a new GM. Now you get a new coach. I don't get it. Guy was in the finals 2 years ago, and then you know, Jason Kidd didn't trade Luka.
8: And that's become a trend. The last, I think, since 2020, there have been many coaches that have been fired similarly, like two or 3 years after they've taken their team.
7: Because the NBA is not a serious league.
9: Yeah, you make it's almost a kiss of death to make the finals, because you will be fired.
8: And Malone won a title in Denver and still was gone. To your point, though, Rico, not so fast on him not getting a job. I get he has $40 million, but if the Knicks lose, he's been known to be having interest in that job.
7: No. During the conference finals, man. Come on.
9: Yeah, I think Brown's safe. Just me.
8: Okay. I just wanted to throw that out
9: there. Had he got bounced in the first round,
8: then yes.
9: Gone.
8: Yes.
9: And the fact that you, right now, I wouldn't be surprised if the Knicks didn't treat him the way that we did our coach here after winning a game. Here's an extension.
8: That is fair. Let's move over to the Minnesota Timberwolves. Reports, Anthony Edwards is privately advocating for the Wolves to go after a healthy Kyrie Irving. Does this make sense for the Timberwolves?
9: I yield to the senator from Troy.
7: I'm only going to say yes, because they're a different version of the Pistons. It's Anthony Edwards and then nothing. I mean, Gobert and Randall were awful. It's just like Cade with Tobias and Durant. They need help. I hate Kyrie, but that aside, like, would it take some pressure off of Anthony Edwards? Yeah, it would. And considering Ayo Dosunmu is going to go and get paid somewhere.
9: By Detroit.
7: Okay. They need scoring. Yeah, it's more realistic than the Giannis fantasy for them. So I'll say yes.
9: Yeah, I got to think that the market for Kyrie can't be that high. Like you said, everybody's going to want Giannis. Everybody's going to
7: probably... Not much of a market for penis cancer. Nobody wants that.
8: And then let's close it out with this one here.
7: Close it out right there. Nobody wants that.
8: We had a quick discussion on this, but I wanted to put it back in this one here regarding Jeremy Fears, because I saw reports he had four workouts, private workouts with teams. Two of them he did really great. Late first, early second. Withdrawal date is next Wednesday. What does he do?
9: The way this goes, David, I think that he's going to end up staying in there if I had to put my money, because every college athlete wants to hear that one or two GMs say, son, you're a first rounder. That's it for me. I'm good to go. It's like when people seek that doctor until you finally find that one doctor that says, no, it's okay to go ahead and dip your candy bars and then deep fry them in chocolate. You'll be fine. It's nice and healthy. That'll be Jeremy Fears. He heard first round. He can go. He'll leave. That's how I see it. Mike?
7: I think he's an idiot if he leaves. Bottom line, okay, you want to go and be the 30th pick? Make $2 million? Go ahead. Make four going back to state.

0: it's no different. Don't be yelling Sparty in your pickup truck. Everybody calm down. I said the same thing about Yaxel. What Michigan did was brilliant. Here's where you're going to go. We'll basically pay you double. Pay the kid $4 million. I just think you've got to make business decisions. And if you're Jeremy Fears, you don't really believe you can improve your status from 30, 29, 28 to maybe 15, 16, 17. Something that is more substantive for you. I think he'd be an idiot to leave, but he can stay, he can go. I don't care. Do whatever you like.
1: Yeah, I think he heard the magical words, first round pick, first round selection.
0: Cool. Enjoy that G League experience.
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6: 5 o'clock, great to have you with us. We've made a programming decision, and if you disagree with it, you are free to call. But we're not bringing the Tigers back. Can't do it. Did it to open the show. Was very upset with AJ last night. Very upset that Riley Green was hitting fifth. Very upset the game ends with him on the on-deck circle because he's hitting fifth. It's egregious. It was malpractice. They lost again. They're 9 games under .500. They're 7.5 out of the division. I can't bring it back because I don't even think you're watching. You know it's bad when the Sunshine Crew, a.k.a. the morning show, asks the question, are you even watching the Tigers tonight? Like that's where this has reached. Mm-hmm. We're going to go a different direction. If you want to talk about or vent, please feel free, but we're going to go a different direction. And I want to bring this up because it is football related. We already covered the college football news of the day with this 24-team playoff push. I want to read you an update from the NFL.
7: Okay.
6: And then we need to set this up for people because I think on surface, it's not going to hit people the way it should. NFL teams will no longer be able to protect specific home games from being moved internationally. Until now, teams could lock into 2 guaranteed stadium games each season. That rule has been eliminated, and the NFL can now move any game they want to a different country. NFL owners have approved increasing the maximum number of league-run international games from 8 to 10, beginning in 27. And the thought process is they're going to try to get to 18 international games for an 18-game NFL season. The rule had been eliminated, and they can do whatever they want, and the NFL's global expansion push is aggressively moving on. Let me give you one more thing. NFL Executive VP Peter O'Reilly announced that they could move to the 10-game international thing. It doesn't include the Jags game at Wembley. So you're going to see 11 games in 27, not 10. But here's what's interesting. For Lion fans, you've already lost one of your premium games. The Patriot game is in Germany.
7: The premium game.
6: Okay, the premium game. But here's what it tells you. You generally would protect your 2 toughest divisional home games. Now, what the NFL can do, they could take a Lions-Packer game away from you or a Lions-Bear game away from you. Mm-hmm. They could alter your schedule. And again, the owners, they don't think like you. Here's Robert Kraft. I want to tell you guys, we are going to push like the Dickens now to make international games more important to us. Every team will go to 18 regular season games and 2 preseason games. And every team every year is going to play a game overseas. That's Robert Kraft. I want to ask you as a Lion fan, because I'll say this again. You can call me a boomer and make fun of me. The NFL always had a built-in advantage of Sunday afternoon.
7: Yeah.
6: The NBA, the NHL, MLB, they don't have that. The games were on Sunday. And you know, I think societal decay has really upended what Sunday is supposed to be. No, I don't think you should be taking your kid to a soccer game on a Sunday. Why? There shouldn't be soccer games on Sunday. Sunday is for church, bagels, and being with your family.
7: Bagels?
6: Back home, my dad would go out and get bagels on Sunday morning.
7: You've said that before. I often thought, like, bagels?
6: Yeah, because, like, upstate New York, we had one of the original Brugers. And we got really good water in New York, so it makes great bagels.
7: I've heard.
6: That's why the pizza dough's better in New York.
7: I was about to say, the pizza and the
6: bagels. It's the water. I'm telling you.
7: Hard New York water.

0: places in Florida that will ship their water down from New York to make pizza.
1: Wait. You mean from New York, you ship it down to Florida?
0: Mm-hmm.
1: Okay.
0: Because, you know, the water in Florida is ridiculous. I digress. The point is, I just want to know from you guys. Do you kind of feel like they're spitting in your face a little bit? Because no one asked for 9 a.m. football. The NFL is selling these games like a garage sale. But now it's not funny anymore. When it was Jets and Titans, you could point your finger and laugh. But if the NFL is now going to be messing with you as a Lions fan, because you are a preeminent team, you have preeminent matchups, and the NFL is looking down the line and going, we're going to start putting really good games overseas because we can charge more money.
1: Mm-hmm.
0: Why do you think they got rid of this rule? It's to do exactly that.
1: Right.
0: Because Steelers, Ravens in Germany sure as hell beats Jags and Titans. Because Lions and Packers sure as hell beats Jets and Dolphins. And you're a fan, you're already getting screwed this year. The Patriots should be here. It's in Germany. You know, has the NFL gone too far? Because, look, we do not need 18 games. We do not need a second bye week. But you know what's going to happen this year? Just like I talked about with college football. The Super Bowl is going to be played on President's Day weekend this year.
1: Mm-hmm.
0: You're going to be in the last 3 or 4 days of February.
1: Yes.
0: We're getting towards March.
1: But everybody gets their wish, Mike. You get the Monday off from Super Bowl. Because of President's Day, most people won't have to go into work that next Monday. So you can stay up as late as you want. Do we need this? Let me sum it up in one word. No. You don't need this. Because for Lions fans, your best non-conference game, home game, is
0: gone.
1: By a team who had a losing record last year.
0: I'll say it again to you. Look, if you're a season ticket holder, the deck has always been stacked against you, but it keeps getting worse because now they're able to take good games and take one away from you, and there's no guardrails. The owners know every game they sell internationally, one-off, about $150 million. So none of this is for you. I think this is parallel path to our conversation about the 24-team playoff for college football. Did anyone ask for any of this? Do you believe any of this has any consideration for you, the fan? I don't. And I think the NFL is on the razor's edge of killing the golden goose. And you can laugh. And you can do the same things you did to me with college football and basketball. And I've been right every step of the way. Go ahead and do it with this. I'll be right with this. The NFL is going to hit a bubble. And I really feel bad for the next generation of NFL fans because they're not going to get the NFL that we did. It's ridiculous.
1: Yeah. And not to look too far in the future, Mike, but when this starts and they start playing overseas, you're going to lose one of these home games for not this season, but the next season. Okay? You ready for this? Now, we don't know the full schedule because we don't know where they're going to finish. But we do know, I think, 14 of the 17 games. Bears, Packers, Vikings, Cardinals, Niners, Chiefs, Chargers. All coming to Ford Field. Not this season,
0: no,
1: but the season
0: and
1: after.
0: You're losing one.
1: You're going to lose one.
0: I will bet you as many lunches as you want. The people of this city are going to lose an elite home game, and you're going to be playing in Switzerland.
1: Mm-hmm.
0: And that's the other thing. Who wants 18 NFL games? Do you really want football towards March? I don't. Do you want an NFL Europe game every week? And I'm going to say this to you. The advantage was Sundays at home. You started to notice your 4 o'clock window doesn't look very sexy half the time.
1: Right.
0: There were a couple of weeks this year, I swear, there were only 2 or 3 4 o'clock games.
1: No, you are correct. I'll say this, Mike, for the first time ever, I got bored at the end of the season. Like, can we just skip to the playoffs? Like, what happened at the NFC South? Like, okay, guys, this is a joke. You want to talk about a bottom of the chili pot moment? You're

0: waiting to see, not if you win your game, but if the other bottom teams in your division win a game. That's an aside who wins that division that nobody finished above 500. Come on. No, you don't need an extra week that you have. Because think about it. You had load management for pretty much all of, what, week 18 last year.
1: Right.
0: Where it was, everybody had already set in their spots. The Phillies just opted out of their final game and said, nah, we're good. We'll just play this game. Chicago Bears were like, oh, we're locked into the two seed. All right, fine. Let's just go out there. They played the Lions, but they didn't really care because they were already locked in. So to answer short firm, no, we don't need this.
1: 248-539-9797. Because, again, the NFL right now, they are dicing and slicing and peeling off games and taking away from the one day. And I know there are some of you that are busting your ass on a Sunday, and it's different than work, like for me or Rico. Like, yeah, working Sundays and doing the Sunday night show, it's not a big deal. It's just what I do anyways. My point is, for a vast majority of people, Sunday's pretty sacred. And the NFL is taking those games and the bedrock of what the league was built on, and they're bleeping on it. And it doesn't benefit anyone except the owners. It doesn't benefit the fan. What Lions fan wants to watch a 9 a.m. Lions-Packers game? And it's not at Ford Field. And it's in Stuttgart. Come on, man. It's reaching parity status. How much is enough? Seriously.
0: No, I'm with you. Because, yeah, 9 a.m. game, you can't even get proper tailgating in. Unless you start at, what, 4 in the morning?
1: You have that. David, what are your thoughts on it? Because I think the Steelers are going to be impacted by this. Steelers, Ravens, Steelers, Bengals. That game, you're going to get a game ripped. And the fans of Pittsburgh and Heinz Field and that stupid Barracuda nonsense, or what's that song you play? What the hell's that song at the end of the third? Renegade.
0: Snake Pit.
1: No, Barracuda, they've been using as a Tigers bump since 2004. It's Renegade.
2: It's Renegade. The third quarter. It is.
1: But that losing games like that in stadiums, we know, that is like you are attacking the fabric of the league.
0: Yeah. And unfortunately, it's going to be an overseas game, because here's the only one that would make sense if you're Detroit. You played a game in Toronto with the Bills. That would make sense.
1: But see, I'm not offended by that. Like, when the NFL wanted to do Mexico City and put the Niners and Arizona down there, geographically, I could make sense.
2: You could put Houston down there for a game. Yeah, in Mexico.
1: It was next door to our border.
2: Correct.
1: If you wanted to do an exhibition in Toronto because of the Bills' proximity, I'm not rigid about this. But when you are putting games in Germany, in Spain, in France, the Australia thing is so offensive. It's such an absurdity based on time zone alone.
0: And here's the thing, man. Only Australia did they give you kind of a heads up, Mike. But here's, you don't even know who the teams are going to be playing. So they won't even give you over a year to plan and save up your money. It's, oh, by the way, we're going to Paris.
1: Hey, how about Brazil? Look, this year, you have Niners and Rams in Australia. It's an absurdity. You have Ravens and Cowboys in Brazil. You have 3 games in London, weeks 4 to 6. You go to Paris for Steelers and Saints, Madrid for Bengals and Atlanta, Munich for Pats and
0: then there's Mexico City. No, you're right.
1: Come on, man.
0: And I guess I'm wondering what is the point to this unless you're planning on putting teams in these places? You're trying to build up the fan bases?
1: I think
0: to me, it reminds of when we keep getting soccer games here. And we don't ask for them, but you keep giving it to us.
1: Fair. 248-539-9797. Are you kind of at your breaking point? Or is it going to take this hitting too close to home where you lose a really important divisional game to an overseas factor for you to finally go, okay, I've had enough? We'll get to your calls. 97.1.
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6: 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That's especially important when it comes to alcohol and other drugs. Kids need to know the dangers and how to avoid them. And when it comes to pain medications, opioids, they need to know that they should never be taken without a prescription and never shared with friends or family. It's dangerous and illegal. So talk with your kids, because when you talk, they hear you.

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5: Let's get to the people. If you want Tiger talk, I respect it. We can't do it again. You can go rewind. We started the show. I've had it. And AJ was in outer space last night with that lineup and Riley hitting fifth. And I can't do it. Leave the bases loaded in the eighth, two men on in the ninth. And I'm looking at Jamai Jones instead of Riley Green. I just do whatever you want. We'll go to Chris. I can't. We go to Chris, 97.1. Chris, how you doing, buddy?
6: Hey, gentlemen, how's it going?
5: Good, Chris.
6: I just wanted to let you guys know I agree 100% with you guys on the international games. I don't think those are for anybody. I think the NFL has a viewership problem, and I think their idea is that the more TV time they can fill up and the more viewers that they can get, they can fix the viewership rates, which have been declining. But I do want to say I'm personally a fan of having Super Bowl Sunday on President's Day weekend, because the one complaint I've always had is I'm going to be exhausted on Sunday and I got to be up early for work on Monday. Okay. I want to watch the whole game, but I can't.
5: And you know what? I do. I get it. We've made the joke before. It should be a national holiday. I think it's the principle, Chris, that in earnest, the sport begins heavy coverage in mid-July and you are essentially going to March. And then there's not really a break because a week later, free agency, draft, you basically get 8 weeks of no NFL in May and June. It's too, now, from my perspective, it's too much. But I might be too close to it. So that's up to you to tell me if I'm crazy.
6: Yeah, I'd say as probably for the one who's involved in the product itself, you know, you guys are closer to it. But as the consumer, you know, the one who gets to actually enjoy it and not have to make work out of it, I can understand why you guys won't like it as much. I do have a question kind of related to the Super Bowl Sunday thing.
5: Sure.
6: What about the college football national championship on a Monday? Does that just seem like completely crazy to you guys as well that we're playing every game on Saturday, but for this game we're going to have a special Monday game?
5: That's all TV.
7: Yeah. Well, it's TV. Chris, I said the same thing about the NCAA tournament when they ended on Monday night. Like, why not just play it on the weekend so you could really enjoy it? But yeah, TV. For college football, either you do it on a Friday night or you do it on a Saturday night and just be done with it. Don't tell me, well, the NFL plays on Sunday. Don't care. Saturday night, play your game.
5: Here's
7: because
5: the other
7: you know
5: thing.
7: What? People are going to watch.
5: If you want to get offended about anything, 48 days from the selection show to the national championship game in college football. 48 days. 7 weeks. Come on now. Come on now.
7: That's over a half a season.
5: Let's go to Scott, 97.1. Scotty, how you doing, bud?
8: I'm doing great. How about you guys?
5: Good, man. What's up?
8: All right. So I've been talking about this with my friends for a couple of

0: years now, and I think it's just even more obvious to me. With the extra games coming, more international games, the league saying you can't, you know, block out these certain games, I think this is just a prelude to getting rid of divisions.
1: Interesting.
0: It makes perfect sense.
1: No, and Scott, you know what? It does, based on they're going to go to 18 games, and they're probably going to try to expand the playoffs, and they could rebalance the schedule. You know what? Scotty, I'll leave it to Rico. I don't think you're crazy. I don't.
0: No, that's a first.
1: No, Scott, I didn't mean it that way. I just meant
0: everyone else calls me crazy.
1: No, it's where sports are going to, because divisions restrict the power of the leagues to manipulate matchups and the TV product.
0: And let's just not forget, you guys said this a few minutes ago. The South, these divisions, we got an under 500 team hosting a playoff game. You know, like, it's a joke.
2: Yeah, you're right. The Lions would have gotten that spot. Had we had just, you know what? We just got the East versus the West. And Detroit, you're in. Carolina, you're out. No one cares.
1: Yeah.
0: And the whole thing with, like, people saying, oh, it ruins rivalries. How? How does it ruin a rivalry? You can still play your in-division games. It just means that much more when you actually do beat them.
2: Yeah, but the thing is, Scott, if you don't have divisions and you want to play that rivalry game, it could come at the detriment of you could have had an easier game to play. Yeah. So you play Green Bay when you could have played the Falcons.
0: I mean, shoulda, coulda, woulda. Yeah. You can play the what-if game all day.
1: No, Scotty, look, the way they're going, the global viewpoint, the idea that there's, you know, and I'm using round numbers, please, no Jeopardy experts. You have 400 million people in the United States of America. You got damn near 7 billion outside.
2: Well, actually, Mike, it's 6.8.
1: Right, I knew this.

0: are playing in those markets.
1: Right.
0: The France game, the Saints on that market, they are the home team against the Steelers in France now. So I got thinking that it was just for marketing.
2: I still
0: sell
2: think,
0: some jerseys.
2: And it is. I don't know if I'll be around to collect on this bet. We'll see where life goes. But my point is, in the next decade, you're going to have a team in Europe. I believe it.
0: Well, yeah.
2: I believe it.
1: Yeah,
2: well,
1: Jacksonville's going to leave and go to Europe.
2: Oh, no. No, no, no. We're just going to have the Barcelona Dragons or something. I'm telling you.
1: Oh.
2: What was it? The Scottish Claymores.
1: Yes.
2: You had the, what was the team in London? What was it? It was the Barcelona Dragons, the Scottish Claymores. The London one, it was a gold helmet. Remember the old USFL?
0: I don't remember their team, though. I do remember that league
1: It
2: was where Troy Aikman had to go to call games.
0: Correct.
2: That's where they ought to send Noah Eagle.
1: What was it? It was the Barcelona Dragons.
2: Scottish Claymores. What was
1: Amsterdam,
2: London?
1: Amsterdam Admirals.
2: Monarchs?
1: Was it the Monarchs?
2: Give me a Monarchs for 400, Alex.
0: Hamburg Sea Devils, Frankfurt Galaxy, Cologne Centurions, and the Monarchs. Yes.
2: All right.
1: Yeah, it was the M.
2: Yeah, gold helmet. It was like a blue and red little hat. Not a hat, a crown.
1: What don't you know?
2: Dude, I'm an idiot.
0: London Monarchs.
1: You know NFL Europe helmet.
2: Dude,
1: let me ask you a question.
2: What?
1: Can you even get away at home forgetting anything? Or does your wife say, you know what? No. What do you mean you forgot to take the garbage out? You know helmets from defunct leagues, and you forgot to take the garbage out?
2: No. But the way I rationalize it is that is her rightful leverage point. Because I do know a lot of crap, and then I forget to do something she asked me to do. No, I just own that. Like, no, because I can tell you, like, you know, Ball State's quarterback, but I couldn't remember eggs. Like, I know. It's an issue.
1: The fact that you not only knew the helmet, you described it down to the blue face.
2: Because I watched it as a kid. I don't know. I know. Dude, her rightful.
0: Yeah, I'm looking at it, and you're right. The blue face.
2: The
0: crazy.
2: Barcelona Dragon was awesome, though. Because it looked like those the ones they have at the Chinese parades. Because it was like green, red, and yellow, and it was like super.
1: Yeah,
2: it was cool.
1: I didn't realize they had teams here.
2: It was the Orlando. What was it, the Waves or whatever?
0: The Orlando Thunder,
1: the Raleigh Durham Seahawks,
0: Sacramento Surge,
1: the Rhine Fire, Ohio Glory,
2: New York,
1: New Jersey Knights.
2: Yes, the Scottish Claymores, weren't they a hammer? And it had like a circle around it.
1: No, that was Berlin Thunder.
2: Sorry. I knew there was a hammer. Like it was like a sledgehammer on the helmet.
1: Yes. With a little circle around.
2: Well, listen, I hope this is exciting. They're bringing them all back. This is what in it. You're going to have that division. I probably won't be around for it.
1: You will.
2: You'll be
1: 3 years from now.
2: Oh, please.
1: You'll be here.
2: No.
0: Your Ohio Glory.
2: Huh?
0: Ohio Glory.
1: Yeah.
0: And the Raleigh Durham Skyhawks.
2: If you really want to do some deep tracks, I'll give you my Arena Football League rundown. Come on. San Jose Sabercats, they look like Colorado State. Iowa Barnstormers, they're the goggles on the helmet. Tampa Bay Storm, Arizona Rattlers, Albany Firebirds. Come on. Let's keep it going, baby.
1: Wait, for NFL Europe.
2: Mm-hmm.
1: But they had the San Antonio Riders. Man, that was a hell of a flight for everyone to their games.
2: It was the 90s. I don't know.
1: Oh, boy. I'm just amazed.
2: How about the New York, New Jersey Red Dogs? And it was the beer that was their sponsor on the helmet. Red Dog beer.
1: That was for
3: whatever,
1: who?
3: Nerd.
2: Fair. Okay.
1: That was for who?
2: New York, New Jersey Red Dogs.
1: No, no. Which league?
2: Arena Football. Albany Firebirds,
1: right.
2: Touchdown Eddie Brown. That's Antonio Brown's dad.
1: Really?
2: Mm-hmm.
0: Yeah, what was the first Albany? You know what? Never mind.
1: Hold on.
0: I was going to ask you the first Albany team, and they weren't the first one, the one you named.
1: And you want to know
2: the
1: why?
2: The Albany Patroons, coached by Phil Jackson in the CBA.
1: And you want to know why this is so exciting? Because the Tigers stink.
2: Yes!
1: That's why we care more about...
2: That's why we can't talk about this. And I'm talking about the San Jose Sabercats with their Colorado State uniforms.
1: You know what?
2: Here's Rico.
1: I believe...

0: giving you, Mike, I believe you can name 40 MSU players. I think you can.
1: Buddy.
0: But for right now, let's talk about the Chevy dealer in the area that's been leading the way. 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
8: Oh, what was the Montreal team? They had a team.
9: In the Arena Football League?
8: Yeah, in the World League.
9: That's that the Europe League. Look, I know the Alouettes of the CFL. I don't know what the hell they had.
8: It was the Montreal Machine.
9: Nah, you got me.
8: Wow, okay.
9: Montreal Alouettes, all-time leading rusher, Mike Pringle. Let's keep it moving.
8: Okay. Great tips.
10: This is amazing. Someone says, yeah, the AFL was great. I enjoyed that league, watching it every Friday.
9: Friday nights on like ESPN2. It was also a cheap form of entertainment. I didn't have any money when I was a kid, but you go to an arena football game, it was like a dollar.
10: That's what someone else is saying.
9: Blast.
10: I remember spending little money to go see the Detroit Fury play the Dallas Desperados at the Palace.
9: Yeah, and the final score would be 72-70.
8: Mm-hmm.
9: It was fun.
8: A young Dan Campbell was like, I'm going to run this when I become a coach one day.
9: That's right. Mouse Davis, the father of the run and shoot.
8: Wow. There's a name I have not heard in a long time. Mouse Davis.
9: David, go ahead, buddy.
11: I actually stole an AFL ref's hat once.
9: Okay, we're done.
11: I was like 5 years old. My dad my dad and his friend took me to a Fury game, and you're like right up against the barricade. The refs are literally within a foot from you, and he did the stupid thing that dads always like, dare you to grab his hat.
9: You were five.
11: Yeah, exactly.
9: You took the guy's hat?
11: Yeah.
9: And you didn't give it back?
11: No, I gave it back.
9: Oh, good. Okay.
8: You just stole it from me.
11: He's like, just,
8: come on. I'm working here.
11: Right, exactly.
9: Otherwise, I'm going to be like, can he get tased or something? Like,
11: well, they're not going to tase a five-year-old.
9: They should. All right, we'll go to David, 97.1. Dave, how you doing?
12: Good, guys. How you doing?
9: Good. What's on your mind, Dave?
12: Hey, Mike, Rico, I got to disagree with you guys, man. I don't think the NFL even, I know the NFL doesn't care about fans at all. So the reason why the tickets to get into a game is like $300 to $500. And if I could sit in the comforts of my own house, in my home, and have my own beer, I gladly take it. It's come to watch a game from like 9 a.m.
9: I feel David, if you can hear me, your phone, I can't hear a word you're saying, man. I apologize.
8: Right now,
9: you might be in Stockholm calling. You can try to give us a buzz back. We just simply couldn't hear you. I know you said something about sitting at home and enjoying the game at 9 a.m. You're right to do so. I'm making a point that when it's your team and you're losing your home game, I find it hard to believe you'll share that sentiment. I think it's ridiculous Lion fans lose out on the ability to have the Patriots here this year. I don't like it. And I don't think the average fan does.
8: Hey, real quick, do you know?
9: Oh, boy.
8: There were two members from NFL Europe who are currently in the NFL Hall of Fame.
9: Oh, wow.
8: They actually played in NFL Europe.
10: Doug Flutie?
8: No.
10: No. Okay.
9: I would need a hint.
8: Quarterback and a kicker.
9: Adam Vinatieri? Okay. The quarterback's going to be tough. I got to think about this.
8: He was
9: Hasselbeck?
8: They actually made a movie after him.
9: Oh, Kurt Warner.
8: Oh,
9: he also played for the Iowa Barnstormers. He started in the AFL.
8: And you know what team he played for over there in NFL Europe?
9: I don't.
8: Smoked a lot of weed over there.
9: Amsterdam.
8: Yes.
9: Got it. Might not have been the only thing he was doing.
8: Amsterdam Admirals. In 1998.
9: Breasts.
10: He's an upstanding citizen.
8: Also, James Harris.

0: hasn't played over there too, but he's not in the Hall of Fame.
1: He should be.
2: Not yet.
1: He should be there for being the Hall of Mean.
0: The Rhine Fire.
1: James Harrison, bar none, one of the five meanest human beings to play modern NFL. Like, I wasn't alive when Dick Butkus played. I imagine it's a different version of James Harrison was an assassin.
2: That's why I laugh so much at his famous Super Bowl interception return, because it just looks like a bear. It's just running towards the end zone.
0: You know who actually looked very intimidating play for the Lions was Robert Borchet.
1: Really?
0: On the field, you know what? I don't want any parts of you. You go ahead. Hit the quarterback. He owes me money.
1: Let me go to Scott, 97.1. Scotty, how you doing?
3: Hey, how you doing? I don't know if you're aware. Do you know that the majority of the EPL owners are American? And yes. I know that sounds irrelevant, but there's a point. They tried to do this to their sport over there for the last 2 years. The fans boycotted, refused to go to the games, didn't buy anything. They had a big enough financial hit that they disbanded. The games we get are scrimmages. Those are the European soccer games that come here. So we just take it on the chin. It's up to us fans to some degree to fight it.
1: I agree with a lot of what you're saying. But here's the difference, too, is there's no fan base here, not even the Buffalo Bills, that compares, and it's impossible to compare it to, for instance, the Premier League or La Liga or the Bundesliga or Serie A. These teams represent your NFL, NHL, NBA, you know, an MLB team all wrapped into one. And the histories of these teams are a century or more.
3: Correct,
1: and, you know, it is... You're right. Is they don't want their teams being owned by foreign interests. It's the, and again, we could nerd out on this, Scott. Like, I mean, the same thing when Man City was bought by Middle Eastern interests and started spending like crazy, or Chelsea was owned by a Russian oligarch. Like, there's a more visceral response to it.
3: There is, and I'm not saying we got to go to maybe to their degree, but it almost looks like, and I don't know if this is exactly what it is, but the NFL owners are playing the role of the bully.
1: Yes.
3: And we're allowing the bully to bully us. Does that make sense?
1: No, it does, Scott. And I'm always like this. Like, I wish fans would stand up for themselves more. But the problem is, football is a drug, and fans want their hit. Mm-hmm. You know, it's just people are going to do whatever they want to do. Like, if a team's putting out an egregious product, that stadium ought to be empty. It's an entertainment
3: product. And do you think over there they would ever in a million years put a Game 7 on Amazon Prime where less than 20% of Michigan residents even have it?
1: No, Ben Scott, that's where the greed is killing it. It's taken
3: greed.
1: It's the joy of sports is being eroded based on the in-your-face, unrelenting fire hose of greed. Mm-hmm. That's the problem. It wears you out.
0: Yeah.
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0: under the radar thing, teams now will have no rights to protection to keep games stateside. That the league can move any game it wants, anytime it wants, to Europe or around the globe in their continued pursuit of global dominance. I think that is horrendous.
1: I think it has the potential to ruin great rivalry games, and you're watering down your product in the name of the almighty dollar. I hate it.
2: Kenneth, can I add one, please?
1: Sure.
2: Michael?
0: Yes.
2: I can't believe you left meat on the bone with this one.
0: What?
2: There's some breaking news for one person in this room.
0: Okay.
2: Aaron Rodgers says, this is it. I'm done. One more year. No more. Pittsburgh, I will no longer hold you hostage. Figure it out after me. David Hull.
3: This has made my day. This has made my day. It really has.
2: I haven't seen you smile like this in a long time.
3: Because at least I can go all in with him and with this team this year and worry about the rest after the season. Make the playoffs, dude. Let's go for it. Let's do everything we need to do. Aaron, I'm on your side. Whatever you need, I'll deliver it to your house. Let's go.
2: And one last thing, Kenny. Wow. David, here's the beauty of it. Let's just say Pittsburgh slips up. He's not coming back. Aaron, go ahead and hit that bench. We're going to go ahead and move on and start looking at next year. Well, I'm upset. Don't care. You already said this is your last year.
3: That ain't happening. Are you serious? They're never benching him.
2: David, you guys sitting there at 6-10? Yeah, I'm going ahead.
3: We're making the playoffs. We'll be 10-6.
0: The Drew Aller era begins.
1: All right, John.
0: I'm sorry.
1: So they did a fan survey about NFL stadiums and the worst fan experience ones. There's 10 on this list. Before you start shouting out names, Michael.
0: Sorry.
1: We're going to go around the room one at a time.
0: MetLife.
1: All right, we'll start with Mike. MetLife is on the list.
0: It's a dump. It's one of the worst stadiums ever built. It's a total waste
1: of
0: time.
1: The reasoning is old, generic, and overly expensive for the experience it provides, and Wi-Fi and transportation and parking all suck.
0: I prefer swamp-based erector set next to America's biggest shopping mall. It's the truth.
1: All right, make it, take it. Mike, what's your next guess?
0: Oh, goody. All right. Okay. I think this thing is a pigsty, and I've been to it. Raymond James in Tampa. Awful.
1: Raymond James.
0: Or whatever it's called.
1: Did not make the list.
0: Okay. Place a dump.
2: I have not.
0: Absolute hole.
1: Rico, really? You want to go next?
2: I'm trying to think. Who's building a new stadium?
0: Buffalo.
2: They've already built one, so.
0: Well, you want to go Ralph Wilson is bottom 10 in the league?
2: Commanders. Washington.
1: Washington RFK. Is not on the list.
0: Whoa. Okay, then I question the list.
3: Whoa.
1: This is all based on your in-person fan experience, whether it's the parking, whether it's the prices, whether it's the concourse.
0: Okay. Go ahead, David.
3: Well, then I'll guess Houston. I've also been there. It's big for no reason. Not big for the... I mean, it's a lot of things, but the concessions aren't great. For the fans.
4: Illegal parking is wild.
1: Houston is on the list. Concessions, you mentioned it. Also, this is mentioned specifically. Crime rates around the venue have also hurt its reputation.
0: Wow.
3: But it's in the middle of nowhere.
2: Is that what happened in Tankdale?
3: Maybe. All right. I'll go with, I've also been here, Atlanta.
1: Atlanta is on the list. The biggest reason why it's on the list, apparently, is, again, crime statistics near the stadium.
3: I don't agree with that one because it's downtown right near the transit. You can leave right away. You don't even have to be downtown where the crime is.
0: Jeez. Okay.
2: Those people.
0: Oh, my.
1: I didn't make this list. I didn't say it. You said it.
0: I like how any stadium in any town that has a high black populace, Kenny's got it on the list.
2: Crime.
0: Oh, they're citing crime.
3: Then I'm going to go with that theme. Let's go Chicago.
1: Nope, Chicago did not make the list.
0: I have no guess because I still don't understand how Tampa's not on here.
1: You mentioned the name of one earlier, and Rico chose to completely ignore it.
0: What did I
1: say? Building a new stadium.
0: Oh, Buffalo.
1: Buffalo, outdated.
2: Crime.
1: Parking prices.
2: Crime.
1: Concourse is bad. Harsh winter conditions.
0: No, okay, not yelling about.

0: A crime, Kenny?
1: No, I'm not yelling about crime.
2: White collar crime?
1: A lot of crime.
0: Possibly the most crime. No, it's but an outdated stadium. It's old. The weather's brutal. It's a concrete, you know, parking lot metropolis. I understand that.
2: They've already moved on. But okay.
0: It's okay. Let it go. Right. David, let's predict what's next on Kenny's list. Baltimore.
1: No.
2: Oh, wait. Oh, you know, Green Bay.
1: No, again.
2: Crime.
1: Again.
2: A lot of meth. All right. Carolina.
1: Carolina not on the list.
3: Okay, I have a guess because I've also been here, and there is a lot of crime around the stadium, and the stadium sucks. Jacksonville.
1: Jacksonville did not make the list.
3: It did? How?
0: Yeah, this list is confusing, so why don't we reverse engineer this?
1: Sure.
2: Miami.
1: Miami did not make the list.
0: Kenny, why don't you take us through the list? Because honestly, we're not doing well. We've been to a lot of these stadiums.
1: A lot of stadiums.
0: A lot of travel. Talk to me. Go down the list.
1: The first one on here, the next one on here, I should say, is Denver. Parking, snow conditions, older concourse, long concession waits.
0: Okay, so, all right. Maybe we didn't consider the weather appropriate.
3: We didn't.
0: The concession thing, that's tough. I mean, you're not going to... You have to have been to a place to bitch about concessions.
3: I think I know another one, Cincinnati.
2: But Denver's weather is, like, it could snow 10 feet of snow and it's gone the next day. Cleveland.
1: Nope.
0: Okay.
1: I'll give you the next
3: one. Yeah, just give us the list now. Forget it.
1: Guys keep yelling out names, getting them wrong. This one for aging concourse, outdated amenities, long entry lines, parking and traffic. That would be Arrowhead in KC.
0: I can understand it. I have been there. What's good about it, you're outside of downtown. You drive down the highway, it's a sports complex.
2: So no crime?
0: A lot of crime. No, it's very similar to what the old Meadowlands was for the Giants, and then you had the Meadowlands where the Devils and Nets played, and then you had that god-awful harness track. It was a complex. You go out to Arrowhead or Kauffman Stadium, parking is plentiful, but... Yeah, it's old, and they're getting a new stadium.
2: It used to be that, and the Royals played right across the street from it. Yeah, I've been there.
0: Look, I've seen a game there.
1: Let's reverse engineer this. Let me give you a description, and then maybe you can work your way back to square one.
0: Okay.
1: Extreme sun exposure, uncomfortable seating sections, and a corporate atmosphere that lacks emotion.
0: SoFi.
1: SoFi is on there, but that's not the one I'm talking about.
0: Okay.
3: Sun exposure, and it's not Jacksonville.
1: Yes.
3: Yeah, I don't know.
2: It's not Miami.
0: I can give you one, but people are going to get upset.
2: No, they closed the roof in Arizona.
3: Right.
0: The red zone.
3: Yeah, just give it to us.
1: That would be Rico Stadium.
0: Oh, San Francisco.
1: Yeah.
0: How about the fact it's 90 minutes from the city that it's named for? Yeah. Not in San Francisco. It's in Santa Clara.
2: Yeah, you're better off flying to San Jose if you want to go watch a game.
0: Can I give you one?
1: Yes.
0: Ford Field.
1: Never, I actually agree with that.
0: I've never been impressed with Ford Field. It's getting a little long in the tooth. It's a good thing the team is good. Still waiting for Houston's. The parking is not ideal.
2: Wait, they're going to play Houston.
0: Close enough. It's always been mid. And I know they've tried to kind of zhuzh it up a little bit. I wouldn't have bristled if it was 10. Not the worst, but it's not some great place to see a game. And it's incredibly expensive.
1: We have two more. The next one is U.S. Bank Stadium, Minnesota. Concerns around surrounding areas of safety.
0: A lot of crime.
1: You're noticing a trend here.
2: Two cities, Minneapolis and St. Paul.
0: Yeah, I'm sorry, but the mean streets of Minneapolis doesn't really like...
2: Oh, man, the St. Paul Crips? Come on.
0: Really?
1: They were more references.
0: Oh, I'm like, oh, really?
3: They're called the Vikes out there.
0: I was shocked.
2: The St. Paul Crips. Sounded good.
0: It sounded amazing. I was like, tell me more.
3: Minneapolis Vikes.
2: Right.
1: Mike, I think the description of this last one might make you want to pull your hair out.
0: Okay.
1: This one, the Philly is the last one on the list.
0: Crime. Okay. Crime, animal behavior, drunks, assaults.
2: Judge in the basement.
0: Yeah. A jail in stadium.
1: So the description, I was reading it and I was thinking about you just wanting to punch a TV screen. Wi-Fi quality and mobile connectivity causing major issues with when fans want to upload, stream, and interact online.
0: Oh, yes. That's the top of my list. Like, I always laugh, too. Like, you're watching NBA playoffs.

0: games last night. You have amazing seats at Madison Square Garden, and you're on your phone.
1: That you paid 10 grand for.
0: That's where I wish I could drop a cartoon safe on these people.
1: Get up. But get up.
0: Sorry. I know it's not relevant to this, but it's like, dude, you're at a game. Why do you have to be on your phone? Why?
1: Dude, you see where I'm sitting? Yeah, we all see it.
0: A lot of crime. So is this Kenny's crime rank?
2: That has been your stadium crime power rank. 97-1.
3: Come see that black.
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5: Wojo here. 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
2: I'm Christine Lisi. Thunder seeks to even up the NBA's Western Conference Finals at a game apiece in Game 2 tonight versus the Spurs, 8 Eastern ESPN Radio. After Victor Wembanyama's incredible performance in the Game 1 win, some tweaks for OKC's game plan tonight, notes ESPN NBA reporter Tim McMahon.
3: Look, they've got to move players. They've got to move their bodies. They've got to move the ball. They've got to make Victor Wembanyama move. You know, Chet Holmgren said the answer is going to be in the movement, because if you just let Wemby plant himself near the paint, he's basically shutting down the floor from the elbows down. You're not going to be able to finish over him.
2: New Mavericks president Masai Ujiri said removing coach Jason Kidd was a difficult decision and was his alone. Avalanche defenseman Cale Makar will miss the NHL's West Final opener versus the Golden Knights tonight. He's dealing with multiple injuries, 8 Eastern on ESPN. The Sabres signed coach Lindy Ruff to a 2-year extension. Under Ruff, Buffalo ended a 14-season playoff drought this year. Steelers quarterback Aaron Rodgers telling reporters that he will retire after the 2026 NFL season, which will be his 22nd in the league.
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5: My wife had texted me, hey, can you come in here during the commercial break? Your son is very uneasy right now. And he's at the age, even though he's six, he plays 8 and under baseball. And that's a hard ball. So me being a father, I have to make sure that my son and his jewels are protected.
6: Cup check.
7: Yes.
5: So my son.
7: Important job.
5: Yes, very important. When I was in high school, I actually had a high school basketball teammate who got hit early on in his life in the jewels.
7: Oh, yeah.
5: And because of that, he's not allowed to have children.
7: Oh,
5: so
7: wow.
5: I also explained that to my son. Even though he's six, I tried to give him an inkling of why daddy is telling you that you need to wear this cup. We need Harry Douglas the sixth to come at some point within our Douglas family. I don't need you telling me, well, damn, dad, I can't make it happen because the baseball hit me when I was younger and I was being hard-headed and I didn't want to wear my cup. We need the sixth.
8: So when we say run, the Jews just run, baby. Please don't delay.
1: This is Freddie and Harry.

0: He is Harry Douglas. I'm Freddie Coleman. You put us together. You have the best show on your radio. It's the Wednesday Groove-On, known as Freddie and Harry, and we are here. 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Don't forget about us on TuneIn. 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So game one, a double overtime instant classic won by the San Antonio Spurs in the Western Conference Finals over the Oklahoma City Thunder. Victor Wembanyama, just Wembanyama all over the Oklahoma City Thunder. 41 points, 24 rebounds, the youngest player ever to do those numbers in NBA history. Well, what could happen in game two? Well, Mark Daniel, the Thunder head coach, had this to say about defending Wemby.
1: I think, you know, he's a great player with high impact, obviously. And when you play against those players, it's kind of an acquired thing. You know, you like learn it as you go. We've gone through that with other great players where you develop a feel. You know, you could talk about it as much as you want, but you got to develop a feel for it. I thought we played him in such a condensed period of time, we actually caught a little bit of a groove as we went earlier in the season. We've got to do that again. Obviously, we have to get better from this game, but he's a great player, obviously.
0: Let's bring in somebody who's there for game one. He's going to be part of the call, the Western Conference Finals, with Mark Kesterstrom, PJ Carlissimo. He is George Sedano, also ESPN play-by-play announcer. Hit him on the socials at Sedano. George, you were there for game one, like we mentioned. What was it like seeing that kind of performance, no matter what Oklahoma City tried to do to stop Victor Wembanyama?
2: Okay, before I answer that question, that rejoin you just played of Harry talking about his six-year-old and his childlike jewels that will procreate another Harry down the road was, first of all, hilarious. Second of all, I too can relate, Harry. I have I had a six-year-old who was playing against eight-year-olds. But the difference is, in my household, it was like, yo, bro, you're just wearing a cup. Why, Dad? Because I said so. That's it. That's the end of that. Number two, back to your question, Freddie. Look, I just think with this dude, what we're seeing is unprecedented. And I've been

0: saying it since he stepped into the league, okay? Now, forget about that. Let's just start with this season. You know, what we've seen from him in the games that he's played, again, are things that only guys like Wilt have done, okay? Like, when you start comparing him and comparing, like, the stuff that he accomplishes on any given night, and, you know, obviously the other night he had 40-20, right? First time. In the conference finals. Only Wilt had done that. Whenever you're on a list with Wilt, you know you're doing something right, okay? Let's start there. Second of all, I just think that he is as fierce a competitor at 22 years old as I've ever come across in any sport at any given time. Not football, not baseball, not basketball. I didn't cover hockey, so I can't tell you. But I have never seen a 22-year-old so focused and so willing to embrace expectations on him as I have this guy. Even LeBron James at 22-year-old, now I was not around him at that time. I wasn't around until 25. But I can't even imagine, like, thinking back to the conversations he was having at 22. Like, maybe I guess there was some of that because of what he had already been through in that Detroit series when he got to his first finals. But I don't remember it the way I, at least not outwardly, the way I see it with this guy. And that's as big a reason as any as to why this team is as good as they are.
1: George, when you look at Victor Wembanyama, and I think it's just a player of his caliber. I call him a superstar player. He's an alien. He's something that we've never seen. When was the last player that you can remember on Victor's level that protected their mind, body, and spirit?
0: I mean, listen, I wasn't around for this, but, you know, you talk to old schoolers and they'll tell you Kareem was very similar in that way. I mean, Kareem was also super into martial arts, also super into yoga and protecting his mind, body, and soul, as you put it. But that's probably the last guy. And, you know, when I started covering Victor more frequently this particular season, I actually reached out to a bunch of Kareem's old teammates. And they talked about and told stories about that, right? Like how he would, you know, you wouldn't hear from Kareem for a stretch of time because he'd be on some sort of mind, body, and soul retreat or something. You know what I mean? And that's what this guy did. Ramona Shelburne has that story that details the conversation she had with one of the Shaolin monks when he went out there to train his mind, body, and soul. And knowing that all that training he would have to endure there, that you could have seen in Ramona's story about climbing, you know, mountains and hills and whatnot, you know, at all godly hours of the night, dribbling a basketball and, you know, learning how to balance himself, all that stuff would be helpful for him during the regular season. The fact that he is doing that, and I can only think of one other person in the history of the sport that did stuff like that, again, is another way to outline how special he is.
2: Great stuff by George Sedano, ESPN play-by-play announcer. He'll be part of the call tonight for Game 2 of the Western Conference Finals between the Spurs and Oklahoma City. Take on the Thunder, joining us on Freddie and Harry on ESPN Radio and the ESPN app. I fully expect that Shai Gilgeous-Alexander is not going to wait tonight for the game to come to him, George. He's going to bring the game. He's going to bring himself to the game and deal with whatever the consequences can be. But yet, they had that wall against them in Game 1 that was successful, limiting the 7 out of 23 from the field. How do you think Mark Daniel is going to deploy him to make sure that the defensive coverage isn't going to be as strong to keep him from being the SGA that we're used to seeing from the two-time MVP?
0: You know, Freddie, that's going to be tough. But I think a lot of that is going to depend on the Thunder hitting outside shots. I mean, I'm sure you guys have seen this stat in the first. And I apologize for the noise because I'm walking towards the arena right now.
2: That's fine.
0: But they were 5 of 17 on uncontested three-point attempts when Shai was doubled. I mean, that's like 20-some-odd percent. This is a team that in those same situations against the Lakers shot 60%. It's a team that, if you combine the playoffs and the regular season in those situations, shot 53% on open, uncontested three-point shots when Shai was doubled. Wow. They need to knock down some shots, man, and kind of soften some things up to allow Shai to maneuver. They also, and I think they did a better job of this late in the game, get Wemby on the move, right? Don't let him just sit there in the paint or roam in kind of a four-corner kind of situation. You've got to move him around. You've got to bring him out to the perimeter. And when you attack him, you have to attack him with force. You can't attack him with any level of hesitation.
1: What should we expect tonight from Chet Holmgren? Because it can't be what we've seen in Game 1, in my opinion.
0: Well, and Harry, the reality is it's been what you've seen from him in the matchups against Wembanyama. Look, the history is well documented. They go back to when they were teenagers, you know, playing in you know, in international play. And there is a real disdain, let's just say, between the two, particularly Wemby towards Chet. Chet has to take things personal. I think Kendrick Perkins, I've heard him say it a million times now on different platforms, he has to take it personal. He has to be the one, at least at times, to guard Wembanyama. I'm not saying he has to go 48 minutes guard.

0: pardon him. I'm just saying, because I do think the strategy they used through regulation worked pretty darn well. He was only 9 of 19, and I say that only, but that's under 50% for a guy who's 7'4", 7'5". So the Caruso J-Dub defense did its job, I thought, somewhat effectively, but they do need to be able to throw Chet at him just to kind of free some things up for them so those other guys, Caruso particularly, can roam in a way that allows him to be as successful as he was in the regular season on defense. He is the perfect free safety, to use a football analogy, and that's what you want him doing, really. But when he's had to guard Wembanyama, which he did, I thought, a pretty darn good job, you know, it kind of limits his effectiveness at times in that defense.
1: What does your gut tell you about De'Aaron Fox playing tonight and not playing tonight in game two for the Spurs?
0: I don't know yet, Freddie, because we haven't had a chance to talk to the coaches. Mm-hmm. We will probably in the next hour or so. So I won't have anything before that.
1: No problem. Hey, George, always good to catch up with you, my man. Keep up the great work. Enjoy game two, and we'll talk to you. So AC's got one more for you.
2: There's nothing like that cup life. Hey, baby boy, George Sedano said he didn't give his son a choice. You got to protect your jewels, son.
0: That's what I'm talking about. Now you know what's up. There we go.
1: He is George Sedano. He's going to be part of the call tonight for game two of the Western Conference Finals. You're going to have him on the sidelines, Mark Kestis with the play-by-play, and also PJ Carlisimo with the color analyst for game two, part of the NBA playoffs, the Western Conference Finals on ESPN Radio. All the postseason action on ESPN Radio and the ESPN app, presented by Gusto. 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
1: It is all about you, and we make sure nothing gets in the way of your you. 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
4: Hey, what's up, fellas? I got a safe space. After hearing about Aaron Rodgers, my Steelers, after hearing about Aaron Rodgers, he said it's his last year. Our team, we got to figure something out. We got to get a quarterback. We haven't had a good quarterback since Ben Roethlisberger, and I don't know what we're going to do. I know the quarterback class is good next year, but, man, we gotta figure something out, because Rodgers is leaving, and I just don't know. So, thank you.
2: So, David, don't hang up, and I'm not going to attack you. I was about to jump on you, but I'll just ask the question. Are you nervous for week one already because Aaron Rodgers is your quarterback, David, in Ohio?
4: Man, I already told you we're going to beat that foul pants 28-3 on week one, man. Tell you what.
2: I have no rebuttal. This is Safe Space.
1: Yeah, you tried to get a rebuttal out of him, and he didn't
5: said
1: fall for the bait.
5: 28-3, exactly. We're going to beat you.
1: I know. See, at a certain point, sometimes you can throw the bait, and sometimes you are the bait.
2: I wrote 28-3 down on my paper the last time he said it.
1: Okay, that's fine.
2: I have it documented.
1: Okay, that's fine.
2: I can't wait to come back to it. 28-3.
1: Sometimes you got to leave that jaws alone, man.
2: We will see what it's going to be.
1: Mm-hmm.
2: We will see mm-hmm. what it's going to be. Mm-hmm. I wrote that down, too.
1: Eddie in Florida, what you got for the Safe Space, Easy Ed?
6: I love you guys, man. I guess I talked to you guys a few months ago, but listen, I just want to just talk a little bit about my Knicks. I know they were down after three quarters, but you know what I did? I went into my closet, pulled out my Patrick Ewing jersey. I put my Allen Houston jersey on the sofa. I even put that go New York, go New York, go. And go, let me dude, tell you, go, dude, when go, I put go. That song on, dude, they were coming back. I even blasted. Even the neighbors came. They knocked on my door. Said, yo, what the hell are you doing over there? What's going on? I said, leave me alone. I'm in the zone. And even my wife came out. You got to put that radio. I said, baby, you better get back in that room before I whip that butt.
2: Eddie, but I'll tell you
6: leave
2: this.
6: Leave me alone.
2: The way the New York Knicks are playing and the way they came back last night, you cheer as loud as you can.

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1: I'm Christine Lisi. The NBA's Western Conference Finals resume with the Thunder hosting the Spurs in Game 2 tonight. 8 Eastern ESPN Radio. San Antonio's 5-1 versus OKC this season, including that double overtime win in Game 1 of the Conference Finals. That's when Victor Wembanyama had 41 points and 24 rebounds. When it comes to Wemby, Thunder center Chet Holmgren needs this mindset, advises ESPN's Kendrick Perkins.
2: This is not about anything else. This is not about trying to have this big game plan. No, it's about mano y mano. You're in my home. You're in my crib. I'm the NBA champion. You're trying to take what's mine. I'm 7-1. I need you to go out there and handle your business, and that's what I need Chet to do.
1: New Mavericks president Masai Ujiri called the decision to remove coach Jason Kidd a difficult one and that it was his alone. Avalanche defenseman Cale Makar will not play in Game 1 of the NHL's West Final versus the Golden Knights tonight. He's dealing with multiple injuries, 8 Eastern ESPN. Steelers quarterback Aaron Rodgers told reporters he will retire after the 2026 NFL season.
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0: safe space people to get to, even though Salt and Pep and Spinderella doing it one time. 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
0: 888-SAY-ESPN, 888-729-3776. 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Kevin, one of the most underrated places in the country, Tampa, Florida. Kevin, what do you have for the safe space?
2: Hey, first time caller, man. I love the show, man. Love y'all, man.
0: Thank you, brother.
2: What's up, Harry?
3: What's up, Big Kev?
2: Ain't nothing much, man. All right, so I want to say the Cavs, man, they was moving the ball well. They were shooting it good. And then in the fourth quarter, with 8 minutes left, they stopped doing that. Now, I mean, Brunson Burner, he had to turn on one time for them, man, and he destroyed the team, destroyed them by itself. Now, I love the Knicks. I love the Knicks, and I want them to win the championship. But that guy, that 7'5" alien over the other side, man, I don't know.
0: Yeah.
2: I don't know. But if Brunson plays like that, they have a chance to win.
0: They have a chance, but some people are different. But that Wembanyama cat's different.
3: I would also say, though? If the Knicks, and I do believe they're going to get to an NBA Finals, I don't think it's going to be a massive challenge. But if there is a challenge, I think, for the Knicks in the NBA Finals, mm-hmm. it's that every team that they've played up until this point comes nowhere close to the level of defense that those two in the West play.
0: Absolutely. There's no doubt about that, which means that you're really going to have everybody on their P's and Q's. And more than anything else, you got to play through the physicality.
3: Yep.
0: Both those teams are really good, especially guarding the basketball with their physical nature. So safe space involving two of our own of the Four Horsemen. So Shannon Penn, you can go first with the safe space. What you have on this Wednesday, brother?
4: I'm glad you guys were just talking about defense. I got something I got to get off my chest, man. I've been thinking about this long and hard. Yeah, man.
3: This must be serious.
4: Right, listen. All right. I understand the narratives that are out there. I understand it's the conference finals. I get all of that. But I honestly, truly believe it. It's not me just trolling out here. I do think people are being too critical of James Harden. Okay. I really do.

0: Like, we knew this going into it. He wasn't a good defensive player. He hasn't been a good defensive player his entire career. Mm-hmm. We shouldn't be surprised by what we saw. I think, if anything, it was on Kenny Atkinson, both offense and defense, to put his team in better positions to win that game or hold on to that game. I think it's been far too easy to clamp down on James Harden and come down on him from some of the failures that he's had in the past. Did he have a great game? Of course not. But I don't think he's the biggest reason why they lost yesterday. I think absolutely Kenny Atkinson should have done a better job calling plays on offense. Yes, they should have fought through the screens more on defense, but I do think too much of the blame is being placed on James Harden today.
1: Well, two things can be true, Shannon Penn, and here's what I would tell you as well.
2: Mm-hmm.
1: When Luka was displaying that piss-poor defense in the NBA Finals, we got on him too, right? Right? Didn't we get on Luka? James Harden not getting the pass? I don't care if it's in his DNA. If you get exploited, we're going to get you extorted.
2: Oh, really?
1: It just rhymes, so really I felt like did. It was good to say it.
2: Well done by you.
3: First off, that's a rebuttal, but I appreciate it. Good comment. But when we think about it, look, Luka is in that conversation. We don't talk about Luka, I feel like, the same way we talk about James Harden.
2: That's
3: right?
2: Correct. I'm with you on that one.
3: Like, we're not like...
2: Yeah.
3: Like, Luka is considered like one of the best players in offensively, and James Harden had that once in his career, like,
2: right.
3: about 10 years ago. But for me, I think, like, this trade, look at a year of difference is made. We didn't expect them to beat Detroit. At least I didn't expect them to beat Detroit.
2: They're
3: in the conference finals right now. A year ago with Darius Garland, this team looked lost. Donovan Mitchell looked lost.
2: And they won 64 games last year.
3: And they won 64 games, and they should have beaten the Pacers. Now, granted, the Pacers, they ended up making the finals and going 7 games with the Thunder. But that's a first-round exit, very disappointing first-round exit for the Cavs team last year. And now they're in the conference finals. And if you look at the box score, the team leader, or not the team leader, but -6. Donovan Mitchell was -13. Harden and Mobley were -6. That game 7, yeah, Harden scored 9 points, but he was +31 with Mobley that led the team. His impact on this team has been felt, and unfortunately, Kenny Atkinson hung him out to dry last night defensively.
2: I agree with you, but all plus-minus numbers are not created the same. For example, Jalen Brunson's 38 points was an impactful 38. It really, really was. Donovan Mitchell's 29 did not have the same impact that the numbers he had in Game 7. All plus-minuses are not created equal, because plenty of times you can have a great plus-minus because the other players are really terrific. You just happen to be there. That's the case with James Harden, who was not good offensively in Game 7. Was he not bad defensively? Absolutely. That may be the best defensive game I've seen from him in the playoffs regarding James Harden. But plenty of those plus-minus was because Evan Mobley, Jared Allen, Dean Wade, also Sam, what's Sam's last
1: Merrill.
2: Name? Sam Merrill. And Donovan Mitchell were terrific, and James Harden happened to be there with those guys with having those numbers.
3: I think it's two things. Go ahead, Harry. You can go.
1: No, I think when you, for James Harden, here's the part that I can't fathom. Just at least foul him. Damn, like, foul him hard. Like don't just sit there and let him eat you up every time down the court. Like, at some point, say, I'm going to foul the hell out of him, and I'm going to make him go to this free throw line and earn it. I really am. Versus getting cooked every single time down the court. I'm going to foul you to the maximum.
2: Well, HD, to foul somebody to the maximum, you got to be quick enough to catch him.
1: You're right.
2: At 37 years of age, he wasn't that quick defensively when he was 27. Hands, yes. Feet moving on defense, no. So it's easy to say, just foul him. But you're trying to foul him, and he's gone. I mean, you can foul air all you want. They're not going to penalize you for that in the scorebook. That's the difference involving why, to E-Dog's point, Kenny Atkinson did not help James Harden by constantly switching.
3: The last thing I want to say.
1: But I'm not giving James Harden a pass just because
2: I'm not doing that.
3: But the last thing I do want to say about James Harden is he does have a very thick skin.
2: And, he does.
3: And he is the leader of this team.
2: Stand-up guy, too.
1: No, he is not the leader of that team. Don't say that.
3: Here's what I think he is, because if you think about it, the repercussions that I didn't foresee coming into this is the fact that he is now taking all the forefront of heat that Donovan Mitchell should absolutely be taking.
2: For yesterday?
1: Why is
3: he not demanding the ball in that fourth quarter? Where was he in that fourth quarter down the stretch?
2: Well, put it this
3: way.
2: Who
3: made the 2 points to go up by 2 points? That was James Harden. Who created the play to give Sam Merrill a look that went in and out that got a false bang from Mike Breenon? Yeah, okay. That was James Harden.
1: Where the hell was James Harden the full game yesterday from a plus-minus standpoint? And you telling me about plus 31? I don't want to hear about no damn plus 31 in the game 7. If it wasn't for Donovan Mitchell, Casper the Friendly Ghost would have been

0: again. Now, damn it, I know it's safe space. But James Harden, you ain't getting no pass. You want to water ski? I'm going to ski your ass today. Sorry.
1: To counter that, E-Dog, when it comes to James Harden, he's not the coach of the team. There's no way in a game in which your guy, your main guy, had 29 points that you don't design plays for Donovan Mitchell to get the basketball. Now, hello. Like I said, if his ankle was compromised and you didn't feel comfortable doing that for Kenny Atkinson, then Donovan Mitchell should not have been on the floor. You call a timeout, you bring in Schroeder or whoever, whatever you have to do in that situation. But Donovan Mitchell was still out there. They all were gassed. And if you're Kenny Atkinson, you got to save your basketball team. Donovan Mitchell was a dominant force for this team from the second quarter on. That's more on Kenny Atkinson because the last time I checked, Donovan Mitchell's not a quarterback in the NFL where you see an audible, you go red 59 razor. He put the ball in James Harden's hands and said, create a play. And Donovan Mitchell, the only time he saw the basketball was in somebody else's hands or the Knicks running past with the basketball.
0: Shannon. James Harden is a repeated offender. He will not get the benefit of the doubt. Princey then came in here, daddy yelling. He is a repeated offender. He is not getting a pass. Proceed.
2: No one asked for a pass, but I do think the brunt of the brunt of this should be more on Atkinson than James Harden. But with that being said,
0: we agree with that.
2: And to bookend this conversation, because I know I'm the one who started here with the safe space, I do want to say this to both James Harden and Kenny Atkinson and the entire Cleveland Cavaliers. Please continue what you're doing.
1: Absolutely.
2: I want you to trust and believe in everything.
1: Absolutely.
2: And switching on defense.
1: No question.
2: I want you to have isolation basketball on offense. Keep doing it. Leave Jalen Tyson, probably your best perimeter defender. Yep. Leave him on the bench. Don't even play him. Yep. You know, you got to defensive player of the year, not doing anything, and Evan Mobley. I want you to continue to do it. Trust in everything that you believe in, Cleveland Cavaliers,
1: especially in
2: game two, which you can listen to right here on ESPN Radio tomorrow. 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
1: Sincerely, Knicks management known as Shannon Penn and Freddie Coleman. One more from Rapid Robert in New York. Rapid Robert, what you got to do to end the safe space? What you got?
3: Hey, everybody. Hey, Freddie, thanks for everything you always done in the 518.
1: Appreciate
3: Harry,
1: you.
3: Got mad respect for how you're raising your kids. But I need some safe space in the shower.
0: Uh-oh.
3: I work in a chemical plant, and I had to leave work an hour early. And I'm in the shower, and I'm all soaked up, and I feel somebody breathing in the back of my neck.
0: Oh,
3: I turn around, there's this dude that's 7 inches taller than me breathing on the back of my neck.
0: Mm-hmm.
3: I end up getting to the doctor's appointment, and the doctor's like, you have two issues. Your blood pressure's a little bit high, and why did you wear your safety glasses to the doctor's appointment? So can I please get a little bit of safe space in the shower? Thanks for everything you guys do. Love you guys.
1: Much love, Robert.
0: So who was breathing down his neck again?
1: He said somebody was taller than him.
0: Oh, well, It might not be go time then. It might be hell no time. What you doing in here? What are you doing in here?
1: We go from that batch of other news to other news featuring Aaron Rodgers and how much you people love Victor Wembanyama and SGA. It's the Wednesday Groove-a-thon known as Freddie and Harry on ESPN Radio, the ESPN app, and SiriusXM Channel 80.
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1: He's Harry Douglas. I'm Freddie Coleman. It's the afternoon Groove-a-thon known as Freddie and Harry on Sirius XM Channel 80, as well as TuneIn. Always tell that smart speaker to play ESPN Radio. We get it. We understand it. You got plenty of things going on that you can't possibly know everything that you want to know, need to know, and have to know. So lucky for you, that's where Freddie and Harry come in.
0: They may not be the top stories of the day.
2: In other news.
0: But you need to be in the know. This is In Other News.
1: Dateline Pittsburgh, Pennsylvania. Looks like this year is going to be the last it year for Aaron Rodgers playing in the National Football League.
3: Aaron, do you believe this could be your last year? Do you even think of that right now?
4: Yes. This is it. Yeah.
1: So he told the Pittsburgh Steelers that this is it. It's going to be the last hurrah, huzzah for Aaron Rodgers. And 5 years later, he'll be a first ballot inductee into the Pro Football Hall of Fame.
5: Yeah, Freddie, I'm interested to see how Aaron Rodgers is going to play in this last season. It's been a heck of a ride for him, Super Bowl champion. I think four-time, if I'm not mistaken, MVP of the National Football League. One of the greatest throwers of the football. But how is it going to end? That's the big question mark. Do I believe they're going to win the AFC North? No, I think they're the third best team in that division right now, behind the Baltimore Ravens, Cincinnati Bengals, and then their third. But let's see if he has one more rabbit that he can pull out of his hat,
1: yeah,
5: and make a run.
1: We'll have a better receiver core with DK Metcalf and Michael Pittman Jr. Freiemuth is coming back at the starting position.
5: Jeremy Bernard from Alabama.
1: Jeremy Bernard, who I think is going to be a really good third wide receiver that could evolve to maybe a Robin to a Batman in the National Football League. So he won't lack weapons on the outside. If the offensive line can protect, they can run the ball a little bit better. Maybe, just maybe, a final year for Aaron Rodgers could be a better year than anybody could have anticipated. Well, we believe that the Spurs-Thunder rivalry has really found its beginning, and it's going to go for more than a minute. And plenty of you agreed. Game one had 9.2 million viewers, the most watched Western Conference Finals game one ever. Hey, Steve, they did that number for game one. I can't even imagine what they're going to do for tonight, involving game two in Oklahoma City.
5: Yeah, I believe it's going to be astronomical, but I want to see the numbers from the Knicks and Cavs game from last night.
1: Me too.
5: With New York being down 22 with under 8 minutes to go in the fourth quarter, coming back and that one going in overtime as well. Man, we have a Western Conference Finals and an Eastern Conference Finals that's going to draw a lot of viewership.
1: Right.
5: If these games continuously become this close, and I'm hoping that they are, because the last thing I want to see are, and at this juncture in the season, four teams left, are blowouts.
1: No doubt. By the way, it peaked at 12 million viewers in the second overtime, Oklahoma City and San Antonio. I can't even imagine the kind of number the Knicks game did against the Cleveland Cavaliers on ESPN and also on ESPN Radio, what kind of number that did in game one going in overtime, the Knicks down by 22 in the fourth quarter.
6: All right, so looking ahead to tonight, right? Got a couple minutes here. Looking ahead tonight, what are your expectations for tonight? Spurs and OKC.
1: SJ gets at least 30. Wembanyama has a double-double. I think it's going to be 2-0 in favor of San Antonio. I think the Spurs find a way to make it a 2-0 series, and if they do, that's going to be death for the Oklahoma City Thunder. They're not beating them 4 out of 5 times.
5: I think Oklahoma City, you have to come out from the very, very start and set the tone. If you allow San Antonio to set the tone, then I think it's going to be a very, very long game. That will remain close.
1: Yeah.
5: Can you set the tone if you're Shai Gilgeous-Alexander and also set the tone when it comes to Victor Wembanyama? Yeah, you heard me. Check. I'm talking to you, man.
1: And Isaiah Hartenstein, get on that line as well. I hope to be wrong. I want a 1-1 series. I believe it's going to be a long series. But the Spurs team, they are not playing around. Coverage of that game, too, will happen right after Amber and Ian. That comes your way next. For Harry Douglas, I'm Freddie Coleman. This has been the Wednesday Groove-a-thon, Freddie and Harry, on the mighty ESPN Radio. Take care. God bless. And as always, keep cool.
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1: Psst. Hey, over here.
2: What?
1: Right here, on the side of the house.
2: Who said that?
1: Look down. I'm right at your feet.
2: Wait, the basketball?
1: Yes, the basketball. Right down here, where the kids left me a long time ago. Man, you know how lonely it is being a ball and not being able to bounce or roll?
2: Excuse me?
1: Remember what you got me for the kids? You said, now kids, you have no excuse not to go outside and play.
2: Uh-huh.
1: Wow. I'll miss flying through the air and hearing the shouts of joy when I swish through the basket. What do you say? Could you give me a little air and remind the kids of how fun I still am?
2: Okay. Oh, wow. You are flat.
1: Easy. I'm ticklish. Let's get bouncing.
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0: Council. For the millions living with COPD, breathing becomes a real struggle. COPD stands for chronic obstructive pulmonary disease, but you may have heard of it as chronic bronchitis or emphysema. Over time, it makes it harder and harder to breathe until you feel like you're breathing through a straw. COPD is the fourth leading cause of death in the U.S. It kills one person every 4 minutes, and it took my grandmother. 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It's a race against time to spread the word about this serious disease. If you're over 35 and have ever smoked, you could be at risk. The good news is, there are steps you can take to improve your symptoms. I'm Danica Patrick, and I drive for COPD. 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
1: We are talking about our world today. Oh, and someone's on the line.
2: Hi, I'm Jacqueline.
1: Welcome, Jacqueline. How old are you? You sound so young.
2: I'm 8.
1: Oh, wow. 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
1: Sure. 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
2: We all know the Earth has 7 continents that currently carry 193 countries. 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
9: I'm Christine Lisi. 2 days after an NBA playoff performance for the ages, Victor Wembanyama leads the Spurs against the Thunder in Game 2 of the West Finals tonight. Coverage in an hour on ESPN Radio. To keep Wemby from another Superman-like performance, OKC's got to put a big man on him, advises NBA champion Brendan Haywood.
10: Chet got to go guard. Chet got to come out and play. Chet, listen, you are all defensive player. You're a young guy in this league. You got to go get that smoke. We ain't saying you're going to stop Wemby, but the first thing I would do if I'm OKC is I got to put a big body on dude and help from another area.
9: Brendan Haywood on Freddie and Harry. Chet would be 7'1" OKC center Chet Holmgren. Thunder down 1-0 in that series. New Mavericks president Masai Ujiri said removing coach Jason Kidd was a difficult decision and was his decision alone. Avalanche defenseman Cale Makar will miss the NHL's West Final opener versus the Golden Knights tonight. Face off on ESPN in an hour. Makar is dealing with multiple injuries, and the team says he is day-to-day. The Sabres rewarded coach Lindy Ruff with helping end the team's 14-year playoff drought. Buffalo signing Ruff to a 2-year extension. Steelers quarterback Aaron Rodgers told reporters he will retire after the 2026 NFL season, which will be his 22nd in the league. Baseball, Toronto veteran starter Jose Berríos underwent a full Tommy John surgery on his right elbow today. He'll be sidelined well into the 2027 season. Latest blow to Toronto's injury-ravaged rotation. Shane Bieber remains sidelined by forearm stiffness. Cody Pounce out for the season with a knee injury. Max Scherzer's been limited by forearm and ankle injuries.
11: Hey, it's Michelle's Mom, and coming up Thursday, Jalen Brunson lit up the Garden in the fourth quarter to lead the Knicks to a huge win in Game 1. I'll tell you if you'll be able to do it again. It's on Sportsmanlike, 6 a.m. Eastern, right here on ESPN Radio, ESPN2, and ESPNU.

0: San Antonio has taken game one of the Western Conference Finals. They steal home court. They outlast the Thunder in two overtimes.
1: It was a war of wills.
0: Side for Wemby. Makes the catch. Nobody's there. There is a whistle and one.
2: I think we got the best player in the world on our team. I think you saw that tonight.
1: I feel like it was a great effort from everybody. 1 to 15.
0: To Harper on the left. Puts it on the deck. On the drive. Glides in. Puts it up and in.
1: We as a team are ready to go in any environment, in any place, against anybody.

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2: So where should we start the show tonight, Ian? Is there anything going on in sports?
3: No, nothing. You know, just a little thing, you know, the chase for Lord Stanley.
2: Couple conference finals.
3: Little game, you know, game two in the Western Conference Finals was pure sports hate. And as you know, I love me some sports hate. Which, by the way, is there anything going on in your world, Miss Wilson? Where is there a babysitter maybe right there? Where
2: I'm like, where are you going with this? You see, where? You go hate, and then you go to my world. I'm like, I don't know. Who do I hate right now?
3: There's no hate, but
2: definitely don't hate babysitters. Love babysitters.
3: Finally found a babysitter.
2: Yes.
3: Right?
2: Well, yeah, at least for now, unfortunately. Her availability is going to be limited, and I'm thinking after the way that my kids are behaving tonight, her availability is going to be really limited. Yes. That all of a sudden, she's going to be very unavailable after today.
3: Let's get to Wimby, right?
2: Okay.
3: And everything involving OKC.
2: So, yes, game two, Spurs Thunder. That tip-off will be at 8:30 p.m. Eastern, which means the pregame show right here on ESPN Radio will be at 8 p.m. Eastern. You also mentioned it in the NHL. You've got Knights, Avs, the puck drops in that game.
3: Game one
2: at 8 p.m. Eastern. So we will be keeping you all ready for both of those games here on ESPN Radio. And then, of course, you'll get all your coverage throughout the evening here on ESPN Radio, and they'll be updating you on the NHL action as well. But this is going to be a beaut here in game two, because boy, do we have a beaut in game one and the conference finals generally, because we could talk about last night as well.
3: Yep.
2: But these playoffs, these NBA playoffs, I think, and maybe I'm living in the moment, I think they have been so good, so particularly fun this year. And this was the series, Spurs Thunder, that we all wanted to see. We got it. Game one delivered every single ounce of it straight to our dreams. Is it possible that game two could live up to that at all?
3: No, I don't think it will. Meaning two OTs. Yeah, the sports hate is for everyone thought that we were full of bleep, right? Coming into game one, and you didn't think that Wimby and the Spurs hated OKC and SGA and Chet Holmgren. Well, there you go, because it's vice versa. Also, Chet does not like, you know, Wimby, going back to when they were 17, 18 years old. Wimby did not like SGA getting that damn, you know, MVP trophy right in front of him when he finished, again, not first, not second, but third. And if you don't think that chapped his, you know what?
2: Oh, it did. He said it did. I mean, after the game.
3: Absolutely did.
2: To that reporter essentially said, did you have extra motivation because you had to sit there and watch that award go to SGA?
3: Right?
2: And his response was, yeah, everything you just said.
3: Yeah.
2: To the reporter. So it didn't come out of his mouth, but also I'm verifying everything y'all just said, because I am salty AF, and he was, I don't know if he needs to play with an extra chip on his shoulder. It's the conference finals, but it's there either way.
3: But I love his attitude, and then you and I talked about this two nights ago. I am so damn tired of the jersey swaps, right? And everyone loving each other, and, oh, yeah, let's go play a game, and then after the game, we'll hug it up, you know, and, hey, man, you want to go to dinner? Wimby is not like that. Wimby he wants to whip your ass. That's it.
2: End of conversation.
3: And he did. Now, he played 49 minutes.
2: Yes.
3: Look, you're coming on. I get it. He's young. It's, you know, he's had a day to rest. He didn't have to travel. But when you're looking at the regular season, he only played 40-plus twice.
2: Yeah, that was a career high for him. Game one was a career high for him. Now, I get that his career is in its infancy stage here in the NBA. But that's a career high in terms of minutes. And he's doing it in postseason action. And that's important, Ian, because we know that postseason basketball is different. We know the tempo of it. We know how hard everybody tries. All of it, the physicality of all of it. It is different. And so now he's out there for more minutes than he's ever been out there in his career. I do think that that could end up being a factor, even for a guy so young.
3: Yeah, and that's why I can't wait to watch the start of this game. Because I think the first 5 minutes of the game and then the first five of the second half are going to dictate a hell of a lot as to how this damn thing plays out. And I can't wait to watch it. Because, look, when you're talking 49 minutes, you know, and when we watch that game,

0: game one in two OTs, it was a physical, very physical, old school basketball game. He got beat up a little bit, and he took every bit of it and threw it right back at the Thunder. SGA looked a bit timid to me at times.
1: Yeah, it was not his best game by any means.
0: Hell no. So, you know, you look at Wemby, 49 minutes, the most he's ever played in any game in his life, and he had 41 and 24. Man, I don't expect that kind of a performance again tonight. I'm looking at the Thunder, and it led by SGA, you know, to have a remarkable, remarkable night tonight. I'll tell you right now, bet to your hands bleed, give me the Thunder on DraftKings, -7. I'm laying it for. I'll bet anybody right now on this show all the money in my wallet. Now,
1: no.
0: I have not seen if my wife or daughter got into my wallet, mm-hmm. so I don't know exactly what's in it.
1: Do I have to bet the money in my wallet?
0: No.
1: Because if
0: mine.
1: We're just betting money,
0: mine.
1: I feel better about it. Okay.
0: It might be $5. It might be $500. I have no earthly idea. Oh, hell no.
1: I have no money in my wallet. I can tell everybody that in
0: you
1: America.
0: Don't carry cash?
1: Heck
0: ever?
1: No. No cash whatsoever. I'm not saying never.
0: So in other words,
1: but rarely.
0: If you ever laid that wager down, I would bet you all the money in my wallet. We
1: yes.
0: all now know it is zero.
1: Yeah. Uh-huh. Yeah. If I'm saying it, I'm probably full of it. For context.
0: As an attorney, you just gave yourself away.
1: For context, Wemby, his 48 minutes and 42 seconds, a career high there in game one, he played 29.2 minutes per game in the regular season and 28.8 minutes in the first round of the postseason. So when we're talking about him playing 49 minutes in this series, I mean, we're like, it's significantly
0: legs.
1: More
0: tired
1: than
0: legs.
1: Wemby's used to playing, even though he's only 22 years old. So again, that game two in the West, 8 p.m. right here on ESPN Radio and on the ESPN app. We had a hell of a game last night, because boy, do we have a series in the East as well. And speaking of OT, that one also went to OT. The New York Knicks come back. They were down 22 points in the fourth quarter at one point. No problem. Come all the way back. That MSG crowd was absolutely electric, Ian. That game was insane.
0: Hold on. I'm getting text messages from coaches.
1: About us?
0: Yeah, I got 40 in my wallet. I got this in my wallet. All right, stop, folks. All right, look. It was to Amber and the staff. That was it. All right, nobody else can weigh in on the wager of me backing OKC tonight, -7, right here on ESPN Radio. But to your point, last night was unbelievable. Amber, I stopped watching at the half.
1: Yeah. So you didn't see it.
0: And I woke up.
1: I was embarrassed as well. I have to admit, I also didn't stay up the whole way.
0: Always.
1: I stayed up longer than the half, but it was bad.
0: You know me. I'm an open blanket. And I could not believe what I woke up to.
1: Yeah.
0: Down 22, and you come back on a 44-11 run to close it out.
1: Historic
0: Holy
1: stuff.
0: Hell. How does that happen? It only happens at the Garden.
1: Yeah.
0: That's it.
1: And man, the Garden was absolutely electric. The New York Knicks had a 0.1% chance in the fourth quarter of winning that game, according to ESPN Atlantics. And they come all the way back, and they do, in fact, take game one against the Cavs. Coming up next, we're going to dive more into that Cleveland Cavaliers meltdown. And, of course, get you ready for game two, the Western Conference Finals, coming up next right here on Amber and Ian.
2: 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Now the pressure sits squarely on the Thunder in game two at home. 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

0: San Antonio has taken game one of the Western Conference Finals. They steal home court. They outlast the Thunder in two overtimes.
1: It was a war of wills.
0: Side for Wemby. Makes the catch. Nobody's there. There is a whistle and one.
2: I think we got the best player in the world on our team. I think you saw that tonight.
1: I feel like it was a great effort from everybody. 1-15.
0: To Harper on the left. Puts it on the deck. On the drive. Glides in. Puts it up and in.
1: We as a team are ready to go in any environment, in any place, against anybody.
3: Game one was absolutely electric between the Spurs and the Thunder. Game two is headed your way right here on ESPN Radio. The coverage is going to get going right here at 8 p.m. Eastern. Tip-off in that game is at 8:30 p.m. Eastern. You're listening to Amber and Ian. We're presented to you by Progressive Insurance. At Ian Fitz, ESPN is how you find him. At Amber W Sports is how you find me. So we're looking ahead and we're looking backwards because last night in the East was every bit as good as it was in the West for game one as well. Let's bring in Antonio Daniels, Sirius XM NBA Radio, of course, 13-year NBA vet as well, joining us here on ESPN Radio. And Antonio, we appreciate your time. Let's start with last night, because last night was insane. Obviously, the Garden was insane. But if you are a Cavs fan, would you be taking solace in the fact that they were up 22 points through three quarters, or would you feel absolutely defeated today, like the series is already over?
4: I feel absolutely defeated.
3: Yeah.
4: Honestly, and I am a ultimate optimist, but I would feel ultimately defeated today. And here's the reason why. Because you were up 22 in Madison Square Garden. You know, to win this series, you're going to have to win one on the road. You're going to have to win one on the road. Your best opportunity was last night for a number of reasons. Biggest reason was because the New York Knicks hadn't played in 8 days. So now you have the rhythm versus rest conversation. And you can tell in the first 41 minutes, the Cleveland Cavaliers came out in a great rhythm. They were playing like a team that was fresh out of a seven-game series. And then for that last 7 minutes, it all fell apart. I can tell you this. It is difficult. It is difficult losing a historic lead like they did, and now to come back in game 2, 3, 4, 5, and 6 and still have that same energy intensity. That is a hard loss to recover from, in my opinion, for the Cleveland Cavaliers.
5: Don't disagree one bit. And by the way, we go to OKC. Game coming up tonight right here on ESPN Radio. They had a lot of rest, right? And the Spurs were just tested in a long series. How much do you think that it was just the Spurs having OKC's number in game one in this series versus that thing that you just mentioned, rhythm versus rest?
4: Well, I actually picked San Antonio to win game one. I actually picked the Cleveland Cavaliers to pick game one for that reason. Teams that come in with rhythm are operate on a completely different level. When you had just won, 24, 48, 72 hours prior to, and you're right back up, it's completely different than sitting dormant from a team that has been sitting for 6, 7, 8 days. I'm telling you, it is hard because in those days that you're off, you cannot replicate an NBA game. You can't. You can try. You can get out there. You can

0: get up and down a little bit, but the NBA game is completely different. And you saw two teams in the San Antonio Spurs and also the Cleveland Cavaliers that played and entered on the road like two teams that were in rhythm. And you saw two other teams like the New York Knicks and the Oklahoma City Thunder that were playing like teams that were rested and trying to play themselves into a rhythm.
1: Antonio Daniels joining us here on Amber and Ian. So, Antonio, that makes sense to me, but I'm confused by it still, because then I see all across the league, obviously, all the load management all throughout the season, right? And so, like, that leads me to believe that rest is good, and then your body's better and you're a better player when you're resting, but then you're saying that there's a rhythm to it. So is that just applicable in the postseason?
0: Well, I don't believe in load management. I don't believe in it. And Adam Silver said it a million times. There's no data that supports load management. There isn't. And this is a completely different conversation for a totally different day. But sitting 7-8 days is completely different in this particular sense than load managing. Because load managing, you have a game every other day and you're healthy enough to play, but you're choosing not to. This type of rest is different because you don't have a choice but to rest. So it's not like a situation where you can play if you wanted to. The New York Knicks couldn't have played anybody. You know, once they ran through Atlanta, once they ran through the Philadelphia 76ers, there was nothing for them to do but rest. They didn't have a choice. So that's not load managing. That's actually resting. But when you are resting, it's tough to keep that same rhythm that you have been in. That's hard to do. And I think you saw that in these first two game ones. I think you'll see a completely different Oklahoma City Thunder team tonight in game two, because they knocked the rust off a little bit in game one.
2: I could not agree more. And look, I covered you guys when you were part of the San Antonio Spurs and the Dallas Mavericks. That was pure sports hate, and there ain't nothing wrong with that, because it was awesome. And when you won a title, mm-hmm. I think it was, what, 99?
0: Mm-hmm.
2: Yep. Yeah. So you know what sports hate's all about. It was, you know, Dirk and the Mavs and you know, Duncan and all you guys with the Spurs. It was pure mm-hmm. sports hate. How hard is it to keep that animosity in check, for lack of a better term? Because what we have here between the Spurs and OKC is pure sports hate.
0: Well, I think this is different. Like, and I love
2: really?
0: It. Because you don't see pure sports hate. And I don't like, my mom always tells me, don't say the word hate.
2: Dislike.
0: So I'll say disdain.
2: There we
0: I'll
2: go. Okay. All right. There you go.
0: You don't see that in today. Like, who is, let's remove Oklahoma City and San Antonio for obvious reasons. If you remove them from the equation, what's the best rivalry in the NBA?
2: Damn, that's a great question. And
0: see how hard of a time that we have to come up with another rivalry?
1: I mean, people are going to want to say like Celtics, Lakers or something, but that's on history. You know?
2: No,
0: that's tradition.
2: It's not modern day.
0: Tradition.
2: Modern day right now, I think that this has the potential to be the best that we have, because it's the same division like you guys were with Dirk and the Mavs.
0: Okay, so here's the thing. The reason that this is the best rivalry is because these are two teams with two young stars on the same timeline in the same conference whose teams are trajecting in the same direction. That's what makes this a rivalry. Also, the fact that we know that Victor Wembanyama has a dislike for Chet Holmgren. Mm-hmm. We know that.
2: And
0: here's
2: versa.
0: The thing. Tonight, I don't know if there's more pressure on SGA being the MVP of the league in back-to-back seasons, or there's more pressure on Chet Holmgren to match the disdain and dislike that Victor Wembanyama has for him. You got to match it. I'm not saying you got to go out there and do anything crazy, but Victor Wembanyama is taking fire. He's taking energy to Chet Holmgren in the Oklahoma City Thunder. And what we saw in game one, Chet Holmgren was not willing to match that energy. Mm-hmm. For the Oklahoma City Thunder to have a chance in this series, Chet Holmgren has to match that energy. If not, this is going to start a different narrative and a different conversation surrounding the Oklahoma City Thunder.

0: under in the off season.
1: Hey, Amber, you hear the tone there from AD?
2: Mm-hmm. I just feel a little bit.
1: Let's go.
2: I raised up a little bit. It's like
1: match
2: the energy of the eight foot tall alien who's out there doing magical things on a basketball court. Antonio Daniels joining us.
0: Here's the thing, though. Yeah. Oklahoma City has their own version of the alien.
1: There you go.
0: They have their own version. Obviously, Victor Wembanyama's on a different planet. No pun intended. But listen, Chet Holmgren ain't no slouch.
2: Fair enough.
0: He was an all-star, too.
2: Right.
0: You know, he's not 7'5", but when you look and you break down their skill set, they can both shoot it, they can both rim protect, they can both run, they can both handle it. Like, yeah, you have to match that energy. Outside of Giannis Antetokounmpo, I don't know if there is a better matchup for Victor Wembanyama than Chet Holmgren. So you have to take that challenge. This is what the postseason is all about.
2: I love it. You can hear Antonio Daniels alongside Rob Perez every weekday from 2 to 4 p.m. Eastern all year long on Sirius XM NBA Radio Channel 86. Thanks, Antonio. We appreciate your time as always.
0: For sure. Anytime. Thanks for having me.
2: 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I mean, he's right. Obviously, Chet Holmgren's an excellent player. It's just funny because, like, Wemby is a player of the likes of which we have never seen before in NBA history. The things that that dude is doing with that athleticism at that size and that touch. And yet...
1: That three that he hit.
2: Now, and I know Chet got the better of him when they were young, when they were teens. Clearly, Wemby's never forgotten that.
1: That three-pointer that Wemby hit. Right?
2: Oh, it's insane.
1: In OT, are you kidding me?
2: Can you imagine 20 years ago saying a dude that height would even be able to hit it?
1: Never.
2: Period.
1: No. From the logo?
2: Nevertheless, like that.
1: No shot. You heard Antonio's tone take a different turn there, right? When you're talking about rivalries and sports hate and disdain, dislike, however you want to go with it. This is.

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12: I'm Christine Lisi. Game 1 of the NBA's Western Conference Finals in instant classic with the performance by Spurs superstar Victor Wembanyama in leading San Antonio to a double overtime win at Oklahoma City. We will find out what the teams do for an encore in Game 2 tonight. ESPN radio coverage in 29 minutes. New Mavericks president Masai Ujiri called the decision to remove coach Jason Kidd a difficult one and one that was his alone. ESPN NBA insider Shams Charania.
13: Masai Ujiri comes in, and I think for him, it's a complete restart, a clean slate, a fresh start for the entire organization. They've already fired Nico Harrison. Now you fire Jason Kidd. You still have Kyrie Irving on this team who you feel like has a future with Cooper Flagg. Everything around this organization, that's the one element of the team that's not going to change. It's Cooper Flagg.
12: Sean's on the Pat McAfee Show. Avalanche defenseman Cale Makar dealing with multiple injuries out of the NHL's West Final opener tonight versus the Golden Knights, opening face-off top of the hour on ESPN. After ending a 14-year playoff drought, the Sabres rewarded coach Lindy Ruff with a 2-year extension. Steelers quarterback Aaron Rodgers told reporters he'll retire after the 2026 NFL season, which will be number 22 in the league for him. Baseball, the Rays, the team with the best record in the American League, defeated the Orioles 5-3, their 15th win in 19 games. Twins 4, Astros 1. Joe Ryan struck out 12 in 7 innings.

0: Stewart, 4-for-5 with a couple of runs scored. Reds top the Phillies 9-4. Randy Arozarena has driven in 2 runs, scored three others in the Mariners 5-4 win over the White Sox. Austin Riley, 3 runs, a 3-run blast. Braves up 3-1 on the Marlins.
1: Hey, it's your resident Super Bowl champ Chris Candy coming up Thursday after blowing a 22-point fourth quarter lead. I'll tell you why Game 2 is a must-win for the Cavs. It's on Sportsmanlike, 6 a.m. Eastern, right here on ESPN Radio, ESPN2, and ESPNU.
2: 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We are taking you up to Game 2 of the Western Conference Finals. The Spurs and the Thunder get it going. 8 p.m. Eastern right here on ESPN Radio. We'll have our pregame show. 8:30 p.m. Eastern is tip-off in that game. So you're going to definitely want to keep it here for that. At Ian Fitz ESPN is where you're going to want to find him. At Amber W Sports is where you're going to want to find me. And we're going to find out together what's a big deal and what's not a big deal.
3: It's making headlines.
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3: But is it a big deal or not a big deal with Amber and Ian?
2: And the hardest working producer in the business, Stosh, hello.
5: Got the right guy there? I don't know.
2: You're on the grind right now.
6: She's looking for something.
2: No, I'm not. I feel for our producers during this time of year because you and I were hopping off there making way for some NBA basketball. We get to go on with our evenings, and they don't get to do that back there in Bristol because they got to bring you the NBA basketball. So there you go. He's working hard. He's doing multiple things tonight.
5: We're going on with our evening, just in a different way.
2: A very different way. A much harder way than the way I don't know. Two kids that I have at home tonight, they're on one. So your way actually might be easier, Stosh. I got to be honest with you.
5: having raised 5, I'll say yes.
2: You know.
5: So I can't do this first story without an appropriate setup.
6: Hold on a minute.
5: Oh, wait. Go ahead.
6: I love the fact that you said having raised 5, and everybody in their cars right now are going, damn, 5? Yeah.
2: It's a lot of kids.
6: Yeah,
2: it's folks. A lot of kids.
6: I had enough trouble with 2. I have enough trouble with 2, much less 5.
2: He had 5 on purpose.
6: He's got a starting basketball team.
2: All with the there same woman.
6: Right. Of the same woman. All oh, my Lord.
2: He planned to have 5 children.
5: wife wanted 6.
2: Yeah, so he stopped
6: what?
2: At one
6: we
2: short.
5: Had to, yeah. We had to talk her down off of that one, though.
6: She wanted a sub?
5: Yes.
2: Yes, she did.
6: Holy
2: she had
6: hell.
2: A whole starting lineup, and she needed to make sure she had some depth on her bench.
5: Hey, look. Bench depth, very important.
2: It is very important. We might find out tonight.
6: There
2: yeah,
6: we go.
2: 8 p.m.
6: All right, here we go.
5: All
6: back
5: right.
6: to our regular show
5: and
6: program.
5: Yes.
6: Here we go.
5: I can't do story one without an appropriate setup, so go ahead, Josiah.
7: Now pay attention.
3: Amber and Ian, Aaron Rodgers Watch.
6: Oh, Lord.
2: We've had that sounder for 4 straight years.
5: Just think,
6: Lord.
5: It's almost gone.
2: Oh, I
6: is it?
2: Know.
5: Well, okay,
6: is
5: so
6: it?
5: Here we go. Here we go.
2: We
5: today,
2: to
5: today, during Steelers OTAs, Aaron Rodgers dropped this little nugget on us.
8: Aaron, do you believe this could be your last year in the right now?
9: Yes.
8: As in your last year.
9: This is it, yeah.
5: In case you didn't hear it right, he said, yes, this is it.
6: The question was, is this your last season? Yeah.
5: And he'll retire after the upcoming season. Amber, big deal, not a big deal.
2: Well, it really shouldn't be a big deal when the 42-year-old quarterback retires, who's going to be 43 playing this year. That should not be a big deal. But it's Aaron Rodgers. So I guess it's a big deal. Although, Ian, I will believe it when I see it. Because is there going to be some finality to this? Or is he going to make us do some song and dance? So I wouldn't retire that sounder just yet because of the Aaron Rodgers experience. And boy, have we been using that thing for years and years and years. And I think we already thought we would have been able to get rid of it by now.
6: It is not a big deal because I don't believe a word that guy says. There you go.
2: I don't know how many more suitors he would have. Like, he's not going to be a backup in the league. You know, he's not going to be like Russell Wilson. So I don't know how many more suitors
6: Joe Flacco
2: he would have.
6: Was starting games last year.
2: Yeah, but he sort of fell into that situation.
6: I get it, but still. I mean, he was.
2: No,
6: so.
2: I get it. Aaron, we'll believe it when we see it, buddy. But good luck this season, dude. At least we have some finality there. He is back. He is playing football.
5: Yay.
6: For one week. Yeah, and then we'll see.
5: All right, next up, this just in from senior insider Sham Sharania. Spurs De'Aaron Fox expected to miss his second straight game tonight

0: against the Thunder due to a right high ankle sprain. Of course, that game, 8 Eastern ESPN Radio. Ian, big deal, not a big deal?
1: Yeah, it's a big deal because, man, the Spurs went with a very, very, very short bench in game one. And, man, I think that plays in. So with no Fox tonight, I told you earlier, I like OKC on DraftKings minus the 7. I think that's a massive deal, especially with Wemby playing 49 minutes in game one. That is a very, very, very big deal tonight.
2: Yeah, I know Wemby's unbelievable, but that really could end up catching up to him, all the minutes and the load that he is having to deal with, regardless of his age. This is a big deal to me also because he was at shoot around in before game one. Remember, De'Aaron Fox was doing, like, he did the walkthrough, he did the shoot around. We thought he was going to play. All the national publications had reported that De'Aaron Fox was playing in game one, and then
1: it was about this time.
2: It was game time.
1: And we got the news. Right now, with us, that we got the news. Yeah.
2: Same thing. And we got the news. And sure, could that have been a strategy by San Antonio?
1: It
2: could have been. But it seemed like he was actually trying to go and he couldn't go. And now he's out another game. And so this leads me to believe that this is a far more serious ankle sprain than we were originally led to believe. Then there's problems here. And ultimately, yes, I get that the Spurs were still able to pull off game one, but it took them OT to do it. You do not want to be missing any of your key pieces.
0: All right, next up. So last night, we learned that the Dallas Mavericks parted ways with head coach Jason Kidd. Today, Mavericks president Masai Ujiri spoke on that decision.
3: Being transparent with everybody, I think a new slate was a good way to look at this because we needed kind of clarity in where we're going rather than sometimes lots of things in the mix. We need to really work on in one direction and how we build this team and how we create winning.
0: All right, Amber, so was this coaching decision made last night in Dallas a big deal, not a big deal?
2: Well, yeah, it's a huge deal. It's a huge deal because it's a head coach in the NBA and also because it's Jason Kidd, right? So it's a huge deal. But I'm not surprised that this happened. Ian, I would imagine that if you're Jason Kidd, the second that they hire a new president, then you're thinking that your job is probably very much on the line because obviously that guy is going to want to come in and clean house and start over fresh and get all of his guys in there or gals in there or gals, Ian. It's 2026,
1: always.
2: Okay?
1: Damn right.
2: So that's what he's doing.
1: My younger daughter, Maren, man, loves some hoop.
2: There you go.
1: And that's
2: what he should be doing. That's exactly what he should be doing.
1: Look, this is Ujiri coming in going, what'd you think of the Luka trade? I wanted him gone. Get out. What'd you think of the Luka trade? You hesitated? Get out. What'd you think of the Luka trade? Get out. If you even blinked, right, you're gone. This is a new regime and as he said it, new slate. And anybody who was involved in the previous regime that led to one of, if not the worst trade since Herschel Walker to the Minnesota Vikings from, ironically, the Dallas Cowboys. You're dreaming. This is Masai Ujiri coming in going, if you thought that was a good move, get the hell out of Dodge. And Jason Kidd, by the way, folks, did not get along with Luka.
2: Seems like a lot of people didn't.
0: He's making a lot of money for a long time to that coach.
1: Yeah.
0: God bless him.
1: By the way, the Dumont family, they're paying him $40 million to go play golf. So don't feel badly for Jason Kidd.
0: All right, we close it out. Of course, it's middle of May. We're seeing graduations across our great country. Tom Brady gave a commencement address this past weekend at Georgetown University's McDonough School of Business. During his speech, Brady pointed to one of the bleakest moments of his career, trailing the Falcons 28-3 in the Super Bowl, and got into a play involving one of his former teammates. Check it out.
4: We called the play. It was a little square out to Danny Amendola. Danny went undrafted out of Texas Tech. He was cut by 3 NFL teams. He wasn't the tallest, he wasn't the fastest, but he had a huge heart.

0: and he played his ass off in the biggest moments. And I hope you guys find colleagues like Danny. Having business school friends are great, don't get me wrong, but sometimes you need a kid from a glorified community college who can bail your ass out of any jam.
1: Glorified community college.
2: Damn!
1: Ian, was this unnecessary shot at Texas Tech?
3: So good.
2: What did the Red Raiders do to Michigan?
3: Right, I mean, that's what I was wondering. Where's the rivalry there?
2: Good Lord. You think Joey Mack, right, and company are sitting there going, why are we catching shrapnel?
3: Yeah, somebody needs to investigate this.
2: What happened? One funny line, and it was delivered in a very monotone yet matter-of-fact fashion.
3: And the crowd didn't even react because they didn't know. They're like, huh?
2: It's a Georgetown, the business school. Right. They don't know what Texas Tech is. They've never heard of it, right? I mean,
3: they darn sure don't care.
2: Yeah. They damn sure don't care about football. So
3: why was Tom Brady giving a commencement speech at Georgetown?
2: At a D3 school.
3: Well, I mean, but an excellent, I would imagine, excellent school academically here for the business school. But like, why?
2: Why Tom Brady? I don't have that answer. I do like the message, though, that you never know who you're going to have to rely on. You know, it doesn't matter about where you came from or who your family is or where you went to school. But that was a direct shot at Texas Tech. And there's a deep dive that has to go in there.
3: Why does Tom Brady not like Texas Tech?
2: Big deal. I'm going to go big deal.
3: Did his wife's current husband go there?
2: Oh.
3: I don't think so. It's from my
2: damn.
3: I'm just saying. Anyways, moving
2: the
3: along.
2: Kung Fu instructor, right? Like, I mean, that guy.
3: Jiu-Jitsu.
2: Was that what it was?
3: Yep. They're married. They have a baby now. We wish them well. Coming up next here.
2: Are they? I didn't know that.
3: You're shocked. Yes.
2: I had no idea.
3: She had a child with
2: and
3: him.
2: They reproduced. From white belt to black belt. Okay, there you go.
3: Okay, coming up next here. Let's get back to basketball. Basketball, save us. Can the champ slow down Wemby right here on ESPN Radio?
2: Can they?
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0: how you have it? The conference finals between the Knights and that Avalanche squad tonight. Puck is dropping in a little bit more than 10 minutes from now.
1: Oh, let's go.
0: Courtesy of Altitude 92.5. It is not just the Western Conference Finals in the NBA that we're getting you ready for here on ESPN Radio. And that coverage is going to get head your way at 8 p.m. Eastern right here on ESPN Radio. But we're also getting you ready here on Amber and Ian for Knights Avs, Ian, because we're talking about the hate that's going on in the NBA. That's good. There's been a lot of fun in the NHL in this postseason as well.
1: John Tortorella, head coach of the Golden Knights. He got fined $100,000 for people to know. Why? Because he told his team, we're not saying a damn word.
0: We're not talking.
1: We're going to send one player out to the media, and everyone else, put your dress clothes on, get the hell out of Dodge. And the team.
0: You love that, right? I hate that as a member of the media, but you love that.
1: I love every bit of it because Torts doesn't give a damn. Right?
0: Clearly,
1: I
0: mean, not.
1: He's made a lot of money. He probably didn't think it was going to be $100,000, but
0: that's when they came out with $100,000. I was like, dang.
1: But a dude's made millions as a head coach, right? But still, you get fined a hundo. We're not talking $100, right? I mean, that bad boy's got several commas in it. He doesn't care. Maybe in the moment when he had to tell his wife, "Oh, wait, what? Okay." When it comes to the team, he views that as money well spent. That he's only been there, Amber, for what? 20 games?
0: Mm-hmm.
1: They're 15-4-1 since he took over.
0: Mm-hmm.
1: Hey, look, he's been well traveled. We all know that. You know, going back to Florida, to the Blue Jackets, you name it. I mean, he's been around the league for so long. I love every aspect of this because he doesn't like Colorado. They don't like him. They, you know, the Golden Knights don't like the Avs. The Avs don't like the Golden Knights.
0: Everybody thinks the Avs are going to crush them. The Knights had a terrible season. I mean, they were awful. And then here they are in the conference finals.
1: But they brought in Torts, right? Here you go. 15-4-1, man.
0: By the way, the fifth time in 9 seasons of existence that the Las Vegas Golden Knights have been in the Western Conference Finals.
1: Hell, their first year they went to the Stanley Cup Finals.
0: Yeah,
1: so
0: it's crazy.
1: Torts looks at this going, all right, you find me a hundo? All right. Break that to the family later. But my boys, they love it, meaning the boys in the locker room.
0: You don't think
1: I love every bit of it.
0: You don't think that the Knights are paying for that fine? Like the organization?
1: Oh, it's not coming out
0: of his
1: pocket.
0: It's not coming out of his personal
1: bank
0: account. He's not going home like, honey.
1: Nah.
0: I may have just cost us $100,000.
1: I got to stroke this check right now.
0: All because I wouldn't let a couple more guys talk to the media.
1: Somebody else is going to do it, and I'm all for it. I can't wait for this game coming up on ESPN between the Avs, you know, and the Golden Knights. This is going to be awesome. If you want value, plus 225 is a series price right now on the Golden Knights. I wouldn't venture out that far onto the ice because it gets a little thin just to stay hockey, right? But why not if you're feeling frisky? Because Torts does.
0: I'm always frisky.
1: Honey, hush.
0: So that was the hockey. But the NBA playoffs, they are on ESPN Radio. Cats game 2 of the Western Conference Finals. Spurs and Thunder postseason
1: action. 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
0: 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So we are getting ready for the NBA action as well. We've been talking a lot about the hate.

0: between Wemby and Chet. Ian says that hate goes both ways. Chet denies it. Wemby does not deny it. It seems very clear Wemby doesn't like Chet. Chet Holmgren wants to play a slightly more PC game. I like that about Wembanyama, that he doesn't play the PC game. That Wemby will come out after game one and they'll ask him, hey, were you playing with an extra chip on your shoulder because you had to watch the MVP trophy go to SGA? And he said, yeah, everything you said.
1: Let me ask you this. Do you, if you're a Thunder fan, do you mind that Chet isn't embracing the hatred? Because we all know it exists, going back to when they were like 17, 18 years old.
0: I think it's now, given, we had Antonio Daniels on with us earlier, and he reminded us, like, Chet's no slouch, right? We're talking about an all-star player. But I do think it's a little bit of a difficult situation for Chet, because, like, he's not the best player on his team, right? Like, there's another dude. He's not the main face.
1: He's the third best player.
0: Right.
1: Jay will be him back.
0: Right. So are you going to make it about you? Like, that kind of, like, it makes it, I can see the Chet approach being a more diplomatic, team-first sort of approach, where he's not trying to make it about him. It's not about him and Wemby. It's about, hey, we don't need anything extra. We're going to be up for it anyways. It's the Western Conference Finals. Yeah. You know, we don't need this storyline to exist.
1: I was always a guy that I would tell you exactly how I felt, you know, when I was playing. And if I didn't like you, yeah, I'm going to tell you. And I'm going to tell everybody about it. Now, my younger brother, when he's playing linebacker at Colgate, Kevin was the opposite. He wasn't going to tell you a damn thing. He just wanted to go whip your ass.
0: Right.
1: Right? And that could be Chet's mindset and attitude. As a fan, would I want him to come back at him? Sure. But if he does it on the court and backs it up with his play more than his mouth, so be it.
0: Well, and the problem is Chet didn't back it up with his play. Stephen A. Smith, First Take host on First Take, asked where the heck was Chet Holmgren in game one?
2: Chet Holmgren, what's up? We heard all of this noise. Supposedly, I don't know, never asked him, but y'all don't necessarily get along. Y'all don't really like each other. You and Wembanyama, obviously. I understand he's 7'5". Bro, you ain't 6'5". You 7'1". You can play. Wemby doing what he's doing. But to compare that to Chet Holmgren doing nothing offensively, it's like, damn, you got to accept that challenge. And then when you watch Wembanyama close the deal in the two overtimes, 5 or 6 shooting, 14 points in the two overtimes, you can't have Alex Caruso. It's one thing to guard him on the perimeter. I get that. You get up under him. You try to make it uncomfortable. But anything in the paint area, you can't have an Alex Caruso or a Jalen Williams or somebody guarding him. That's supposed to be Chet Holmgren going like, coach, I got this.
1: Well, that last part.
0: Yeah. Right?
1: Coach, MD, I got him. I have him coming out of any timeout, right, in a crucial moment. Chet needs to be telling the coaching staff. And I understand what the MD and the coaching staff were doing. Stephen A. mentioned it there, you know, trying to get under Wemby's skin and having Caruso.
0: Yeah, it's not all Chet. Some of it's the game plan.
1: Oh, exactly. But In a timeout, in a crucial moment, Chet needs to be going, I got him.
0: Yeah. Offensively, Chet only had 7 field goal attempts in 41 minutes in game one. He averaged 12 field goal attempts per game through the first couple rounds of the postseason. We'll see what it looks like tonight. Game two, it's going to be a doozy. Spurs at Thunder, headed your way right here on ESPN Radio.
3: 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Now the pressure sits squarely on the Thunder in game two at home. 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
9: I'm Christine Lisi. Thunder seeks to even up the NBA's Western Conference Finals at a game apiece in Game 2 tonight versus the Spurs. After Victor Wembanyama's incredible performance in the Game 1 win, some tweaks for OKC's game plan tonight, notes ESPN NBA reporter Tim McMahon.
10: Look, they've got to move players. They've got to move their bodies. They've got to move the ball. They've got to make Victor Wembanyama move. You know, Chet Holmgren said the answer is going to be in the movement, because if you just let Wemby plant himself near the paint, he's basically shutting down the floor from the elbows down. You're not going to be able to finish over him.
9: Tip off for Game 2, bottom of the hour. New Mavericks president Masai Ujiri said removing coach Jason Kidd was a difficult decision, but was his alone. Opening faceoff coming up shortly on ESPN for the Golden Knights and Avalanche in Game 1 of the NHL's West Final. Colorado defenseman Cale Makar dealing with multiple injuries, not playing tonight. He is day-to-day. Sabres signed coach Lindy Ruff to a two-year extension. Under Ruff, Buffalo this year ended a 14-season playoff drought. Steelers quarterback Aaron Rodgers told reporters he'll retire after the 2026 NFL season, which will be his 22nd in the league. Bengals quarterback Joe Burrow lauded the work the team's front office did the last few months to overhaul a roster that missed the playoffs each of the last three seasons. He called this roster the most talented one they've had since he's been in Cincinnati. American League leading Rays beat the O's 5-3, their 15th win the last 19 games. Reds pounded out 15 hits in a 9-4 win over the Phillies. Joe Ryan struck out 12 in 7. Twins beat the Astros 4-1.
11: Hey, it's Michelle's mom, and coming up Thursday, Jalen Brunson lit up the Garden in the fourth quarter to lead the Knicks to a huge win in Game 1. I'll tell you if you'll be able to do it again. It's Unsportsmanlike, 6 a.m. Eastern, right here on ESPN Radio, ESPN2, and ESPNU.

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Tonight, La Quinta, tomorrow you shine. I'm Buster Olney. Kenny Ligon is filling in for Taylor Schwenk again today. And on the show today, we'll be talking with Chris Getz, head of baseball operations for the Chicago White Sox, about his team's remarkable start. Munetaka Murakami.